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2: 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The fast food chain has dropped the price of its enchirito and its nacho fries from $4.29 and $2.89, respectively, to $1 apiece today only and when purchased through the Taco Bell app. The company hasn't said whether the promotion is a direct result of the outbreak, but neither nacho fries nor the enchirito contains lettuce, which has been linked to thousands of cases of cyclosporiasis in 41 states. Jim Ryan, ABC News.
3: BMW is recalling nearly 319,000 vehicles because the starter could overheat and cause a fire. Nine models are affected. On Saturday, a United Nations committee will vote on designating the Okinawa Swamp in Georgia as the nation's 27th World Heritage Site. Some locals don't want it because they're anti-United Nations. The refuge is owned and managed by U.S. Fish and Wildlife Service. In one night, Boston felt the thrill of victory and the agony of defeat. A Red Sox win and the first of a doubleheader yesterday, 15th win in a row, tying a franchise record for consecutive wins. Then they lost the second game to the Orioles. Boston manager Chad Tracy.
4: We just won 15 games in a row, and I think all of us knew that, like, that's going to end at some point. It just happened to end tonight, so they're already refocused.
3: The Red Sox open a three-game set against the Blue Jays tomorrow. Dave Packer, ABC News.
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8: 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All About Price, North State Street, Bunnell. Mostly clear with light winds overnight tonight, low to mid-70s, sunny, dry, 87 to 91. Friday, a few clouds Friday night, mid-70s. Partly sunny, isolated showers, low 90s, Saturday. I'm Precision Weather Meteorologist Ross Merle on WNZF.
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11: Hello, America. 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Our number, 877-381-3811, 877-381-3811. There's so much to get to here, and I only have an hour. Plus, I want to take your calls at the bottom of the hour, which we will do. President is really keyed and focused on the communist propaganda in this country, and it's a good thing he is. And he's calling it out for what it is. And I'm going to keep hitting it on Life, Liberty, and Levin. And by the way, on Saturday night, it's John Keane, General John Keane and me, one-on-one, the entire program. I have my opening statement, of course. You're not going to want to miss this show. And on Sunday, the full hour, Victor Davis Hanson, one-on-one, and my opening statement as well. You're really not going to want to miss that show either. So set your DVRs or whatever recording device you use, and that way you can watch it at your leisure. Or you might say, you know what? I watched that. I want to go back and see some more of it and check it out. So you record it. Here's President Trump today about the communist rhetoric that's going on out there. Cut 14, go.
12: We can't be hoodwinked. We can't be taken advantage of by people that say you're going to have a free home, you're going to get free rent, everything's going to be free. What they don't say is a year later, everything's going to be end up in squalor, destruction, and death, and also death for our country. So we have to stop the threat of the communist rhetoric that you're hearing right now, because these people, they don't act. I'm very happy a poll came out. It said they're highly educated, but doing very poorly. In other words, they're losers. They went to school, they got a good education, now they can't, they don't know what they're doing, so what they do is they complain about people like yourselves that have done so well. But we can't let the communist ideology even, we don't want to even think about it for this country, it would be terrible.
11: Mm-hmm. That's the man. And yet here we have this Hassan Piker, a.k.a. Puker. Here's the puker. He loves his Mao Zedong. He loves the fact that 60 million people were murdered. I'm sure I'd be one of them if he had his way, Mr. Producer. Cut 12, go.
13: They clipped me talking about Mao Zedong. Up by a cop who thought I was like making fun of Mao Zedong, which I never would and never will.
11: No.
13: Mao Zedong is one of the great leaders of this world, okay?
11: Yeah,
13: a man who
11: ill.
13: Changed the entire universe, the entire planet. He did. He changed the trajectory of history. He is the founding father of the People's Republic of China. Mao Zedong gets the same level of credit that the founding fathers
11: do. Okay, hold on a second. This is part of the problem. You're dealing with truly stupid people. The founding fathers? Really? They created this open society, this free society, or a constitutional republic. Maybe imperfect, but it's the most perfect. Mao Zedong created a concentration camp. So many people were put through the most horrendous type of circumstances. So many died, starvation and so forth. You know, they talk about the working class, as I keep telling you and everybody else who will listen, and I'm going to tell all the Fox people as well, on Saturday and Sunday, this whole thing about working class, 60 million people killed in China. Who do you think they were? You think they were billionaires? Aren't 60 million billionaires? 60 million. 60 million. Think about that. Think about that. 60 million. And this piece of crap is running around praising the guy and then comparing him to the founding fathers. Which kind of shocks me, because you'd think he'd hate the founding fathers more than he loves Mao. But no. He's a fool. He's a buffoon. Carolyn Leavitt. Let's go to her. Cut 13. Go.
14: This week we've seen some major players in Democrat politics voicing or alerting really on how much influence socialism, communism has had now on kind of mainstream Democrat politics. Is there any chance that the president would be interested or is considering working with left of center Democrats to push back on this?
15: Well, unfortunately, we don't seem to have too many of those left in the Democrat Party. We have literal self-proclaimed communists who are winning elections and who are claiming to be the new leadership of the Democrat Party. I think the vast majority of Americans understand the dangers of communism. Just look at countries all over this world as an example. Cuba right now is a country that is about to be a failed state because of the communist policies of the past several decades. Communism should never be allowed to lead this country, and the president obviously is strictly opposed to it and all the dangers that it reaps. We've seen it happen across the world.
11: Mm-hmm. Elon Musk, on an interview with somebody named Zany Beddoes with The Economist today. Elon Musk, cut 23, go.
16: People say that you're a racist. What is the motivation for doing that? Are you fomenting?
17: My partner is she's half Indian, and my I have four children with her. One of them was named after a famous Indian physicist. So I would say I'm not racist. And also, if you look at the people that are employed at my companies, we have senior executives of all races. I don't think there's any racism there.
16: Are you anti-Muslim?
17: I am. I'm against having if people are coming to a country with antithetical views, I am against that. I'm against that. You know, I'm against. I'm against rape and murder. I'm against the imposition of rules and laws that are contrary to what we've come to accept in the West. And I think it's a crying shame that the sort of traditional media, like you, don't recognize this.
11: Yeah, that's right. Like her. You know what he sounds like to me in an odd way, Mr. Producer? William F. Buckley Jr. I mean, his accent comes from obviously his birthplace in South Africa, but that doesn't account for the tone, and it doesn't account for the manner in which he speaks. And I find it very interesting, very compelling, just that. Now, that said, he's right. He's a very smart man, and that was actually a very dumb question. And I agree with his point. It's too bad people in the traditional media really don't recognize what's taking place. You know, they really do, but they're not going to say it. How can you miss it? And here you have Islamists murdering across the globe, raping across the globe, torturing across the globe, the main source of terrorism across the globe. And you have to pretend that's not going on to ask a question like this. I've played for you, probably more than any other radio host, clip after clip after clip after clip, and we've got more, and we're going to do it as time goes on, of what these imams are saying, of what these activists are saying, what these so-called scholars are saying, and some of their politicians are saying. It's outrageous about how they want to conquer us and devour us, and theirs is the only religion that matters, and our religions are going to disappear, and they're going to kill us and destroy us and our whole society, and on and on and on. And they are creating, at record pace, segregated fortresses. Segregated fortresses paid in part by Qatar, paid in part by the Muslim Brotherhood, and wealthy Islamists. And it's happening all over our country, and it's happening now very heavily in red states. Especially Texas right now. I don't know what they're doing in Texas. I don't know why they're not acting urgently in Texas. I assume the people are showing up at zoning board meetings, at other board meetings at the local level, pressuring the governor, pressuring their state representatives, their state senators. Something. You better hurry up. You better get moving, or you're going to lose your state. Because they all vote Democrat. And this is all being done intentionally. It is absolutely purposeful. It's part of a strategy to flip Texas. You flip Texas, the Republicans can never win another presidential election. They can never have the majority in the House or the majority in the Senate. By flipping Texas, that's all it takes. Or flipping Florida. Now, some of this is going on in Florida, but at least you have a governor who's doing what he can to fight it. I don't know what's going on in Texas, but it's not pretty. And it is constant. I'll be right back.
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0: By the way, the the Smithsonian lady, Anthea Hartig, she's the Smithsonian National Museum of American History director. They all sound the same. They all say the same thing. In other words, they all hire from the same pool of people, just like faculty at colleges and universities. But there's a gentleman who works at Heritage, Mike Gonzalez, who I have had on my show a few times in the past. He's really, really good at keeping track and tracking down these communists and what they're doing and so forth. He's excellent at it. And he wanted to respond as a witness to some of what that witness for the Smithsonian had said. Cut 24, go.
1: Let me correct the record, because it was said earlier that the mass toolkit was not produced by the Smithsonian. And on page 64, it says that it was co-authored by half a dozen current and former Smithsonian employees. The fact that the staff of the Smithsonian is trained, was trained for 4 years for 3 years after the Smithsonian apologized, I think that's pretty damning. It was trained for 4 years on how to use history to transform America. I think the fact that for example, on the Franklin exhibit, they pondered whether he had ever done experiments, electroshock on indentured servants or slaves, without producing any evidence whatsoever. I think that is pretty shocking. Why smear a founding father such as Ben Franklin by pondering such a really bizarre thing?
2: Well said, Director Hartig. I'm curious, we've heard a lot of concerning examples as just reference. Do you have any regrets in your tenure thus far if some of the exhibits have been displayed? Do you regret any of the exhibits, and if so, which?
3: Good morning, sir. I am incredibly proud of the work we've done, but we are imperfect, and we surely have made mistakes, but I don't have any regrets.
0: Yes, they all talk like zombies, don't they, Rich? They all have it practiced. They all have it down. And this is what they do every single time when they're caught. Yes, yes, we understand. And we're not perfect, of course. You didn't answer the question. Well, like I said, we're not perfect, of course. And, of course, in order to be this diabolical, you have to really work at it. You have to plan and plot. Ladies and gentlemen, plan and plot, that's what they do, and that's what they've done every step of the way. And the important point I think that Gonzalez mentioned was, well, of course they were involved in this, even though this witness feigned knowledge about it, because they actually trained on it. They trained about it as time went on. So, obviously, they knew about it, and so forth and so on. Let's go to Andrew, Washington, D.C., the great WMAL. Andrew, how are you, sir?
4: Hi, Mark. Thank you very much.
0: Of course.
4: My dad came from Czechoslovakia, now known as Czechia. Mm-hmm. It had turned communist when the Soviets invaded after World War II. And he came here, and he inspired me to be a journalist to tell the story about communism. So I worked with NBC and the Voice of America. And VOA, Voice of America, became slowly more leftist as I was there. So I left. But I didn't tell my kids about communism because the Soviet Union fell apart. And I thought, okay, that's it. No more worries. Ah, what a fool I was.
0: Wow.
4: What a fool I was.
0: Well, so I mean... Did anybody anticipate the extent to which and the speed by which this would happen? I mean, I've written many books on it coming, but the extent and the speed of it has really been a shocker to me. To you, too, I take it.
4: Oh, sure. My kids don't know anything about it, and mm-hmm. My daughter is a leftist, so it makes me sick that I didn't say anything.
0: Well,
4: Mark, what can I do?
0: I don't know. I wish I knew. I mean, sometimes you raise kids or you have grandkids that make a left turn, and the internet, social media affects them. Their social circles affect them. Maybe they read a book that affect them, or who the hell knows? You know, obviously colleges and universities, and you know, we've individual or two in my family. It's not perfect, and you wonder, and you can't get through to them no matter what you say.
4: My daughter was indoctrinated at UVA,
0: yeah.
4: And I went to UVA, and I was fine.
0: Mm-hmm. But everything's changed now. All these schools are horrendous. UVA is one of them, I hate to say.
4: Yeah.
0: Just because you send a kid to the school in the South anymore, it doesn't mean that they're not going to come out brainwashed. And virtually every Ivy League school, they are going to come out brainwashed. There is no such thing as academic freedom. It's academic indoctrination. And just to be honest, for instance, if you're a Jew and you defend Israel and you dare to speak up in class, can you imagine how frightened you must be? How you have to worry about whether or not you even wear, you know, a Star David or a yarmulke or whatever it is, or even somebody who is a faithful Christian, who practiced, you know, that faith and so forth. It's not what it used to be. I mean, I used to get into really rock-solid, rock-and-sock'em debates and arguments, and we had a great time and so forth. I don't think that would work today. Really don't. All right, my friend.
4: If I may add one more thing. I think that the so-called Democratic Socialists made a big mistake by coming out saying, oh, we're going to change the whole Constitution. If President Trump runs on against that, I think we're going to do well.
0: Well, I don't know if we will or not, but we ought to fight like we intend to win and not cower. And they've handed us plenty of ammunition to use against them. You're exactly right. If you love the Constitution and the Declaration, if you love our country, you can't possibly vote for these people because they hate it, and they've told us they hate it. And you got enough quotes and you got enough video out there to use against them. I agree with that. We'll be right back.

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3: As the war in Iran intensifies, sending oil prices surging above $100 a barrel, President Trump is threatening a major escalation. The president telling Axios, I am considering a massive attack, bigger than ever before.
2: ABC's Jonathan Curl. Heated protests in Madison, Wisconsin, a day after a man was shot during a struggle with police, after they say that man, identified as Corey Ruiz, pulled a knife. Officers said they first tried to tase him, but were unsuccessful. The department's investigating. A Secret Service spokesman confirming a member of Vice President J.D. Vance's protective detail is the subject of an internal investigation and potential criminal inquiry. This after leaked reports of hastily arranged travel by Vance, including taking his son or planning to take him to a golf lesson on a helicopter. Extreme flooding in West Virginia claiming two lives, says the governor's office. This is ABC News.
4: 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Mostly clear overnight tonight, low to mid-70s, light and variable winds, sunshine 87 to 91 on Friday. A few clouds Friday night, mid-70s, becoming partly sunny with isolated showers or storms, 90 to 94 Saturday. I'm Precision Weather Meteorologist Russ Murley on WNZF.
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1: 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I should say veteran-founded. They're in America. Patriots work for this company. They promote and support veterans. This is a fantastic company. Fantastic. Just dial pound 250 and say Mark Levin, and you're off to the races. Dial pound 250, say Mark Levin, and you'll be connected to Pure Talk's friendly U.S. customer service team. You're really going to like it. They actually speak English. Again, dial pound 250 and say Mark Levin to start saving. I've been talking about Pure Talk for a long time. And for some reason, some of you are stuck with AT&T, Verizon, and T-Mobile. Are you happy paying too much? Overpaying? Getting ripped off, in my view? Have you ever actually needed help from these companies? Have you dealt with their customer service? Exactly. But Pure Talk's got it hand over heel over them. Head over heels. You know what I mean, Mr. Producer. That's pound 250, say Mark Levin. I encourage you to do it. Let's go to New Mexico, the great KSVP. Dave, how are you?
2: I am doing excellent. Thank you so much for taking my call.
1: You bet.
2: I was calling because just a few minutes ago you were talking about how in Texas they had an they were organized and trying to take over all of them. The Democrats take over all of the local seats. And the name of that program is called Emerge.
1: It wasn't just talking about the Democrats. It was talking about the Islamists creating all of these fortresses, these segregated fortresses is what I view them as, and where Sharia law reigns and so forth and so on. That's what I was talking about. But go ahead.
2: Well, it's all the same thing, because what emerges, it's a radical Democrat organization that takes women under the age of 30, mostly of color, and they will train, they will

0: fund. They will give them an income, and they will ensure they get elected to mostly the smaller offices, just what you were talking about. But we have Senate offices. And right now in the state of New Mexico, they have 100 candidates that they have trained since 2005, including our Democrat governor. Yeah, including our Democrat governor, Deb Haaland, or candidate Deb Haaland. She was a member of that Emerge program. And it is in 20 states. And as we all know, the DSA and the Democrats and those radical groups, in my opinion, have all merged. So I think
1: I don't doubt that. I don't doubt that they network and they collude. I don't doubt that at all. And they're very, very well organized and very well funded by billionaires who try to destroy our country. All right, Dave, thanks for the call. Appreciate it. Let's go to Paul, Williamsport, Pennsylvania, the great WWPA. Paul, go right ahead, please.
2: Mark, first time caller. Thank you for taking my call.
1: Yeah.
2: Just a word of background. My great-grandfather was Russian Jewish. At age 96, still active as a jeweler and a community leader, the Nazis killed him when they came in.
1: Wow.
2: Yep. Yeah, and so, but to relate it, and my grandfather, my dad's father, was a very world-renowned opera singer. Sang Italian opera, took an Italian stage name, which became our name, so nobody has any clue that we have Jewish heritage. I'm a pastor. Maybe because of that, I've learned Hebrew well, and all, I love stuff, but anyhow, but my whole family, including my wife, who probably feels she has unknown Jewish heritage. There's a lot of people like us who are very concerned because we need to realize that this whole thing of Iran is just like with the Nazis. The goal is to kill Jews and anybody who supported them, meaning the United States.
1: So, I, Pastor, I agree with you. I listen to this guy Piker, this Mehdi Hassan. I listen to this guy, Sank. I listen to some of these podcasters. And I think to myself, you know what? They'd be more than happy to be the head of an SS or to run a concentration camp. I really believe this. Or see the mass, killing of Jews. Now, they would dispute that. They would argue not. But I listen to them, and that's what goes through my mind. It goes through my mind that what they're yelling and screaming and saying and the distorted information and the repetition and everything else, I mean, what is the end game here? I just feel like we've been here before as a people. And I don't think I'm smearing anybody. I actually believe this. It's my own opinion. I believe it in my heart of hearts. Go right ahead.
2: No, it's we've been there as a world. We've been there as a nation. It's the same stuff. It's all straight from the devil and just human vile depravity. And they only understand force. I feel that what I would love to see President Trump do is become more definitive and come out really clear. I think if you come out really clear, there's going to be opposition, but you get it done. And it'll start to work. I think eventually, once it's done, people will come around. Then they'll see. Gas prices will come down. There was no compromise with Nazi Germany. There's no compromise with these people. And I think if the president and the people around him begin just going a full court press.
1: I honestly wish there had been no ceasefires, no negotiations, no envoys. Your point about a full court press, after 2 weeks, we went right into a 90-day ceasefire that wasn't a ceasefire. They had an opportunity to regroup and rebuild. I think that was a serious misstep. I think the president is recovering from that now, hammering them. But the memorandum of understanding, things of that sort, and I've been raising these issues, and I've been viciously attacked over it, but so be it. I just say what I believe, and I believe what I'm saying is right. And I just feel like we should have kept our foot on the gas pedal until it was done, should arm the Iranian people, the resistance, the opposition there. I don't think we should be sidelining the Israeli military. We need them. They're very effective. We were effective with them. Regardless of what Erdogan has to say, regardless of what the Arabs have to say, just get the hell out of the way. You get to watch, and that's it. That's my attitude anyway, sir.
2: No, I couldn't agree more. I couldn't agree more. There is, these people only understand force. Nazi Germany only understood force. It's the same thing. Mm-hmm. And I think, but as long as it seems in doubt to the American public, it makes it easier and easier for more and more people to disapprove. Say, oh, the price of gas went up again. It is, yep, a problem. But, mm-hmm, but people, but just say,
1: what,
2: look,
1: you're saying is victory has a way of fixing this. And it's still not too late, but as it drags on, and the foot and your foot's on the gas pedal, then off the gas pedal, then on the gas pedal, then tapping the brakes, that creates this political pushback. Paul, I want to thank you. An outstanding call. I very much appreciate it. Very much. All right, let us go to Carrie, Las Vegas, Nevada. The great KXNT. Carrie, how are you?
3: I'm great, Mark. How are you?
1: Very well, thank you. I know a Carrie in Las Vegas, by the way. Anyway, go right ahead.
3: Yeah, I used to I love listening to you. I used to love listening to Rush. You and he are my heroes.
1: Oh, thank you very much.
3: You know, you're great, Mark. But one of my cocktail girls, I'm a bartender in Las Vegas for 35 right. years. She was writing a paper at UNLV, and she asked me how we can get rid of the Muslims. And I said, you can't get rid of the Muslims. She goes, why? Because they won't capitulate to us. They'll keep infada and trying to beat us and beat us and beat us until they win. So the only thing we can do is annihilate them so they don't infiltrate our
1: country.
3: Well,
1: listen, we can't just annihilate Muslims. We can't just annihilate Muslims in our own country. I always make the distinction, you know, Kerry. I talk about Islamists. Because the Islamists are the jihadis. The Islamists are the ones that promote violence. The Islamists are the ones that promote the kind of Iranian ideology and mentality of that regime. And so I do make a distinction. There's a Muslim running for Congress right now, an American Muslim who served in the Navy. He was a commander, by the name of Zudi Jasser in Arizona. And he is a strong voice against these Islamists. He is a patriotic American. He is a Republican. Same with the assistant manager of the bank that I go to, same exact way. So I always talk about Islamists. Thank you for your call, sir. And let me move on. No, actually, I have to take a break. We'll be right back.
4: Mark Levin.
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0: President Trump has confirmed that Communist China is funding many of these campaigns against our AI data centers. Which makes sense, doesn't it? Since the communists among us, and now the Democrats among us, are promoting opposition to them. The way they promoted opposition to fracking, they claimed it would ruin the water, and it doesn't even affect the water table. So Communist China is now funding a major campaign to oppose the use of these AI data centers. And you can see how quickly the Democrats pick up on it. It goes from Communist China to the radical left to the Democrat Party. That's the triangle. That's the Iron Triangle. Or it goes from the Islamists to the radical left of the Democrat Party. But it could be the Islamists, it could be the communists in China, it could be the fascists in Russia. That's the beginning. Then the far left in America, then into the Democrat Party, it becomes policy. Policy. Because China wants to win on the AI front. If it wins on the AI front, it wins everything. Everything. Do we, Mr. President, let me ask you, do people in this country, you know, half of us clearly do, but the other half, do they even want to be winners? Do they even want to live in a superpower? Do they even, I think to myself, are they suicidal? They want to drag the rest of us with them? It's the craziest damn thing. These aren't slight differences on policy now, ladies and gentlemen. This is black and white stuff. In a world that's increasingly turning against Israel, I'm proud to stand with Pastor John Hagee and Matt Hagee, his son, two great pastors at the great Hagee Ministries. And for decades, Hagee Ministries has stood with the people of Israel through prayer and compassion and action. And one of the incredible organizations they supported, well, they helped bring children from some of the poorest parts of the world into Israel for life-saving heart surgery. Listen to this story. Little Sabrina was born in Zanzibar with a life-threatening heart defect. And today, Sabrina is alive. She's healthy. She's a mother herself. One child, one miracle, one life change forever. That's the way to do it. But there are still children who need someone to stand in the gap for them. 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I know these people. They're the salt of the earth. This is an incredible ministry. Please do whatever you can do and get a tax deduction on top of it. 855-694-9647. Okay. Let's go to Phil, Philadelphia, Pennsylvania, the great WNTP. Phil, go right ahead.
1: Yes, sir, Mark. Us old vets are stressed out with our war fighters over there in harm's way, and God bless our troops. But, Mark, The way we see it, is the answer is right there on the border. In President Trump's first term, he used the Kurds to take out ISIS. They were the main boots on the ground. 11,000 Kurds plus were killed in that action, but he took them out. Mark, we look at it like this. The Kurds are to Iran as what the atomic bomb was to Japan to end World War II.
0: Phil, let me tell you what's going on here, what the problem is. Erdogan is trying to slaughter the Kurds. These are 25 to 30 million people who are the toughest fighters imaginable. They've been aligned with us, is your point. They're the ones that helped take out ISIS and fought with us. And the biggest prison in Syria that had ISIS prisoners, 6,000-7,000 of them, that prison was controlled by the Kurds. But Erdogan hates the Kurds. He wants to annihilate the Kurds. And he put pressure on the administration not to arm them. So we arm the Kurds, and we certainly need to arm the Iranian people, who are strong people who want to fight too. If we truly want to destroy this regime, then these killers, these terrorists who've taken over that country, need to be dragged out of their homes, dragged out of their offices, and they need to be dealt with by the people who are there. And I agree with you, the Kurds, and I certainly believe the Iranian people can do it too. And Phil, thank you for your service. God bless you, my friend. What great callers tonight. We salute our armed forces, police officers, firefighters, emergency personnel. ICE, we love ICE. Our truckers, thank you. And the people in Ukraine, the people in Iran, the people in Israel, and you, the American people. God bless each and every one of you. Have a great night. And I'll see you tomorrow.
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9: From ABC News, I'm Dave Packer. Iran's new threat as the U.S. launches a 13th day of attacks. Barely any ships now coming through the Strait of Hormuz. Now, Iranian-backed Houthis say they're striking ships on the Red Sea.
10: Secretary of State Marco Rubio has been traveling this week, and he's also been commenting on this. And he said that Iran is begging the United States indirectly and directly to get back to talks. But he also indicated that the fractions within the Iranian leadership are making it difficult to move forward with negotiations right now. That when they get to a point where they think they can have talks or have some next stage, the Iranians change their mind or change the parameters.
9: ABC's Karen Travers. President Trump announced today he's imposing new double-digit tariffs on dozens of U.S. trading partners just as the clock runs out Friday on stopgap levies he imposed after a defeat at the Supreme Court. Among them, Canada, 50%.
11: Reaction from Prime Minister Mark Carney.
12: Let's be clear about how Canada is responding. Yes, we are intensifying our negotiations with the United States in pursuit of a comprehensive agreement that addresses all tariff-related sectors.
11: In Madison, Wisconsin today, after a police-involved deadly shooting, the city's mayor, Satya Rhodes Conway, saying the immediate focus is supporting the family of Corey Ruiz and the community.
13: Maybe we need to be changing our standards of what it looks like to know that you're fit to be in our community, serving our community, because too often we have a Corey.
11: Police say they shot Ruiz after he pulled a knife during a confrontation. Severe flooding in West Virginia, leaving at least two people dead. But West Virginia Governor Patrick Morrissey says rescue crews have been able to get people that were unreachable just days ago.
14: That means being able to open more roads. That means more debris being cleared, more utilities being restored.
11: You're listening to ABC News.
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11: Weekly jobless claims plunged mid-July.
16: Labor analysts were anticipating a slight rise in jobless filings. Instead, applications fell by 22,000, according to the Bureau of Labor Statistics, to 187,000 initial claims. Economists say the latest numbers suggest that fewer people are being laid off, that the job market may be improving.
11: ABC's Jim Ryan. Foreclosure filings have spiked nationwide, that according to data analysis from the firm Atom. It shows foreclosure filings increased by 71% from 2020 through 2025. Florida has the highest number, followed by New Jersey, Delaware, Nevada, and South Carolina. It comes as home sale prices reached record highs. Before the House broke for the August recess, lawmakers passed a bill to prevent members of Congress from trading stocks.
17: The bill that's passed the House would essentially impose fines payable to the respective House of Congress for members who buy corporate stocks. The bill would cover their spouses and dependent children, too. This is a popular idea in Congress, but only 13 House Democrats voted for the measure because GOP leaders also included voter ID provisions in the bill. It now moves to the Senate, where Democrats could block it unless those voter ID provisions are taken out.
11: ABC's Stephen Portnoy. Quarterback Fernando Mendoza, the number one pick in the NFL draft this year, signed a four-year $57 million contract with the Las Vegas Raiders. Mendoza was last of the Raiders' 10 draft picks to sign. Dave Packer, ABC News.
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0: Welcome back to The Ramsey Show in the Fair Winds Credit Union Studio. I'm Rachel Cruz here with Dr. John Deloney, and we are taking your calls at 888-825-5225. First up, we have William in Houston. Hi, William. Welcome to the show.
1: Hello. Thanks for taking my call.
0: Absolutely. How can we help?
1: I was calling because I was recently laid off after 30 years with the company.
0: I'm
1: so they
0: sorry.
1: Did some restructuring.
2: How many years?
1: Yes. 30 years.
2: Oh, my gosh, dude. Hey, can I just say, I'm sorry. That's hard, man.
0: That's a lot.
1: Yeah.
0: Oh, it's like a marriage. Oh,
2: hey,
0: my gosh.
2: Hey, there's some psychology research about this. It's a job loss like that impacts your body like the loss of a loved one.
1: Yes, I can, yeah.
2: That's
1: I
2: a heady betrayal, right? That sense of, I got betrayed. Yeah, dude, I'm sorry, man.
1: Yeah, so my question is, my wife, she wants me to, she said I should take off like 6 months and just relax and just get my head together before I go looking for something. And I was just wondering, do you think that's a good idea or not a good idea?
2: I think it's, Rachel, you hop in. I think, broadly speaking, no, it's not a great idea. And here's why. Mm-hmm. You're going to sit inside this grief and inside this betrayal, and those stories will take hold inside of you.
1: Right.
2: Now, what I would say that where she's right is maybe for 6 months you don't jump back into a full-time, I'm going to give my entire mind, body, soul, and spirit to a thing, and I hope this is the next 30 years. Maybe you go get a job at a grocery store. Maybe you go like get a job at a coffee shop there in Houston or something.
1: Right.
2: But like, I'm going to work. I'm going to have to get up and go do a thing. I'm going to have to shower every day. I'm going to have to shave every day. I'm going to get back into a routine where I'm providing value to a thing, to a group, to a customer. But I'm going to also not just throw my heart and soul back into a thing again. Right.
1: I got you.
2: So if you call me, let's take it away from work. If you call me and said, my wife of 30 years just walked out on me, should I just take 6 months off and stay inside my house, draw the windows down, and just sit here for 6 months? I would say absolutely not. I would also tell you, don't just jump back into another relationship, right? So it's a both and.
0: Mm-hmm. William, would you financially be okay not working for 6 months?
1: Yeah, financially would be fine because my wife said that I'm overly obsessed with the numbers because we had a high savings rate before I was laid off. So we have about, between brokerage and retirement, we have about $2.4 million.
2: William, lead with that next time. Yeah, take 6 months off.
0: So good, William. Yeah, I mean,
2: not playing. Don't take 6 months, but you know what I mean.
0: I'm with John. I'm like, I think being idle for too long is not good just for you. But if you don't want to go back 40 hours a week, but you got something that you go to, you know, 2 or 3 hours a week, and then maybe you're like, you know what, I'm gonna hike every day or work out or start going to therapy once a week. Like using your time wisely, I think is important. Now you're not having to rush to go make a paycheck, which is a gift. But again, I think sitting idle completely anything long term, I don't think is great. Now, if you want to take 2 or 3 weeks and just chill, that's fine.
1: Yeah.
0: But I would have a goal at some point in the fall to say, okay, I'm going to get into something. And again, I don't feel like you have to rush into anything major. And like what John's saying too, like finding the next thing, I wouldn't feel pressure to have to do that right now, but I wouldn't just sit and do nothing.
2: How old are you, brother?
1: I'm 48. And that's what I was thinking because like, now I feel like my whole day is like I'm kind of idle.
2: Yeah.
0: Yes.
1: I get up in the morning, I get up at 6 o'clock, and I go on like a 2.5 mile, like a 2-hour hike every morning.
0: Yep.
1: So I go hike for 2 hours, I come back home, then I try to find some honeydews or something to go right now. But I told my wife, I said, I don't like being idle. I know it's not financial, it's just like I feel like I'm not useful right now.
2: Yeah. And there, a person needs a purpose.
1: Right.
2: And a person needs a purpose. They need somebody to go add value to their life. That's how we're wired. That's how we're built.
1: Mm-hmm.
2: And so it could be that you get up and go down to Impact and volunteer there in Houston with the least of these in our communities, and you spend 8 hours a day doing that for a month, right, just to clear your cobwebs, right? But yeah, having a thing to go to where you are actively helping somebody else's life better. Get better, man, that's who you are. That's who all of us, that's who we are. And that itchiness you're feeling is important. Can I give you two things I would love for you to do? You don't have to do them, but I'd love for you to. I would love for you, when you have some space in your mind and spirit, go for your 2.5 hour walk, get a piece of paper and a pen, or 3 or 4 sheets of paper and a pen, and I want you to write a letter that you will, God help you, never send. Write a letter to the leadership team, put it to the name of the company. But I want you to write a letter that has 3 parts to it. One, here's how y'all broke my heart. I gave 30 years of my life. I was never late. I was always on time. I was a good leader. I was a good manager. I took care of customers. Like, I want you to be honest about your anger.
1: Right.
2: I also want you to be honest about the good times. Thank you. Thank you for what happened. Thank you for giving me this opportunity. Thank you for paying me really well when I was struggling, when my first kid was born. Like, be honest about the good stuff too, right?
1: Right.
2: The third thing is, I want you to write in that letter, here's who I'm going to go be now. Here's who I'm going to go serve. Here's the kind of, another company's going to get my services for another 25 years, and this is the kind of a man I'm going to be when I walk in that door. And that sort of, it helps metabolize grief.
1: Right.
2: If you want to be really, if you want to take it to another level, read that letter to a couple of friends, to a couple of your buddies, read it to your wife, share that with somebody. Because as Kessler says, grief demands a witness. I'm going to read this letter, this heartbreak, this here's what I'm going to be now. And there's something very empowering about taking hold of that grief and acknowledging it and then being honest about what I'm going to do next. And here's the second thing. Please, please do something to help my Astros, man. William, what are we doing?
1: Go Astros, man.
2: I know, but they're not going very fast
0: right
2: now.
0: That could be your volunteer work. Go pep them up.
2: Yeah,
0: William.
2: Listen, go be that guy that helps people like me find my seat.
0: Yeah.
2: And then while you're there, cheer
0: That's
2: roll
0: right.
2: out.
0: Yep. And William, think too, you know, you're 48. Whatever that second half is for you, the beautiful thing is that you've set your life up where you're not in an urgent rush to go find the next thing.
2: Could be whatever you want.
0: Yeah, where you go make 60 grand to keep the lights on. Like, you have the gift of having margin with the time, and that's great. But yeah, that second half, what do you want life to be? What is this next chapter going to look like? And so you and your wife sitting down and talking through ideas and dreaming, you know, maybe.
2: Yeah, take her to Papacito's or take her to Christie's, that OG seafood restaurant out there off Westheimer. Take her out there and y'all have a dreaming conversation. What do we want the back half of our life to feel like, to look like? And y'all dream together and then go find a job that'll fit that. Because Rachel said, you have done such an amazing job, probably a pathological job over saving the last 20, 30 years. But you set yourself up for just this moment when you can do whatever y'all want to do together.
0: Yeah, and there's something so empowering when you finally get to make the shots, right? Call the shots and say, okay, this is what I want. And so maybe it's starting something from the ground up. Maybe it's plugging into something else. I don't know what that looks like for you. But yeah, just kind of take some time and dream about that. But also don't stay idle, William. But I don't think you can. I don't, he doesn't sound like he sits still.
2: I love William.

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2: 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Mostly clear with light winds overnight tonight, low to mid-70s, sunny, dry, 87 to 91. Friday, a few clouds Friday night, mid-70s. Partly sunny, isolated showers, low 90s, Saturday. I'm Precision Weather Meteorologist Ross Merle on WNZF.
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0: Up next, we have Mary in San Francisco. Hi, Mary. Welcome to the show.
1: Hi. Thank you for taking my call.
0: Absolutely. How can we help?
1: So I have a couple questions for you all. I am 38 years old. I am a single mom, and I work in law enforcement. About 7 months ago, I transferred to the Bay Area to give my son better opportunities and a better future compared to where we were, where I was stationed last. And in the process of doing that, I spent tens of thousands of dollars in attorney fees over several years to make this move happen. I do not receive child support. I kept my first house as a rental now because of the terms. It's at a 2.99% mortgage on a 15-year loan. I think there's about 11 and a half years left. But between the legal fees, relocating, and rebuilding my life, I've accumulated a large amount of credit card debt, and I have a second mortgage already. So my monthly take-home is about $5,900 after everything, but my required debt payments alone are at least $6,900 a month, and so before I even buy groceries or gas, so that's why I keep ending up back on credit cards every single month. So my question to you is, because I plan on keeping the 2.99% first mortgage, but I need to at some point replace my current second mortgage with a larger home equity loan to pay off that mortgage and then all of my high interest credit card debt. And I'm in the process of that research right now, but the second part to that question is, because I'm trying to build a retirement plan for myself as well. I feel like I've been doing everything for everybody else, but not really focusing on me, my mental health, my long-term, plans and everything. So I don't want to spend the next 20 to 30 years just trying to survive. And I'm trying to build enough real estate income that I can retire early, possibly, to enjoy my life.
2: Let me jump in here. Do I have your permission? I'm asking you this as an officer of the law. Do I have your permission to be super blunt with you? Is that cool?
1: Yeah, of course.
2: Okay. Here's what you're describing to me and Rachel. You have a giant, and when I say giant, I mean a humongous hole in the middle of your front yard. And your plan for getting rid of this hole in your front yard is going about 30 yards past that hole and digging another hole that's even deeper and using that dirt to fill in this hole. And then on the side, what you want to do is dig six or seven other little holes to fill up that one big hole. You see what I'm saying?
1: Yeah.
2: Like, you have to acknowledge the plan you have in front of you is wholly unsustainable. And the plan, you've got to deal with the giant hole first with new dirt. You can't just dig another hole in your front yard and try to refill it. And the plan you have down the road is, I want to have this income or whatever. That's all well and good, but your life financially is on fire right in front of you. So let's deal with the fire first. You know what I'm saying?
1: It has been for a long time. Mm-hmm. A lot of sleepless nights.
0: It's caused a lot of stress. And, you're trying to do 18 things at once as well. Pay off the debt, try to get the second mortgage paid off, then fund retirement. There's so many directions that you're looking, which is understandable because of the situation you're in. And so I think one goal for you, Mary, and hopefully in this call we can help direct that, is to focus on one thing. And we call that focus intensity here at Ramsey. Like, I'm going to be focused on one step at a time. And what that looks like is, first, getting $1,000. It's our baby steps. Do you have any cash available in savings?
1: I have my short-term rental savings at this point, and that's about it.
0: How much is in there?
1: It's about $12,000.
0: Okay.
2: Is that just retained earnings for fixing the air conditioner and ceiling fans and stuff?
1: It is, yeah. So that's just basically the income I've made the last 6 months on the rental so far.
0: And but the rental is not near you, right? Because you moved.
1: No, I moved. So
0: you need to sell that house,
1: remote.
0: Mary.
2: Yeah, sell the house.
0: You need to sell the house.
2: I know you got a good interest rate. It doesn't matter. You're drowning underwater, and you're holding on to this thing called the interest rate, and you're like, look how good I'm doing, but you're underwater.
0: And the interest rate is still, because you're holding on to that, you're losing sleep in all these other areas of your money. And so we never recommend being a landlord long distance. So whenever you move, you or anybody else that calls, we would always recommend selling your home when you move cities. So for the sake of time, if you sold that home today, Mary, what kind of equity is in that home?
1: I have probably about $275,000 in equity.
0: Okay.
2: So if you sell that house, it completely clears you.
0: Is there a second mortgage on that home or your primary home?
1: That there's a second mortgage on that home. Yes.
0: On that home. So after all is cleared out, everything, you would be left with $275,000 of equity.
1: Around there, yeah. Okay. I mean, hopefully. But
0: how much credit card debt is there?
1: About $40,000.
0: Okay. Is most of that attorney fees and then trying to keep your life afloat with bills?
1: Yeah.
0: Okay.
1: About 30 was attorney fees the last few years.
0: Perfect.
1: And moving and relocation.
0: Okay. Gorgeous. I like this plan, Mary. We're making traction here. I don't know if you're going to follow it, but this is what I would do. What other debt do you have?
1: That's it. It's just the first, and then the credit card debt.
0: Okay, great.
1: The problem is my mindset has always been trying to provide for my son and leaving something for him.
0: Which
1: was the house.
0: Yeah.
2: I know. But here's the thing. What I want you to provide him right now is stability.
0: Yes.
2: And a mom who feels safe in her own skin. He does not have that.
0: You're spread so thin right now, Mary, and you have something right in front of you
2: that can solve all of
0: that. That can solve it and move you forward. I mean, like, you could invest $100,000 of this as well,
2: and leave him $500,000 in cash down the road.
0: Oh my gosh, easily! Like, what you can do for this money working for you versus working for everyone else and getting a HELOC and then getting this and getting. I mean, like, you are working hard for everybody else and not you, and so really focusing in again and knowing that, yeah, this is a little bit of your get out of free jail card to start over, which is a beautiful thing. Where are you guys living now? Are you renting or do you own a home now?
1: We're renting, but it's through my job, so it's really low rent.
0: Okay.
2: I was going to say you're an officer, which has a somewhat of a capped salary, but you're in a really expensive place to live.
1: Yeah, we are.
0: Yeah, so part of that too, Mary, is you have to be thinking long-term that if you're not in that job long-term and you look up and you don't have any money to put down as a down payment on a home,
2: right,
0: eventually, like, that's a goal. So that would be a goal for me, is to clear out this debt, set aside 6 months of an emergency fund. I would normally say 3, probably in your situation, but I think all the stress you've been in, I think 6 gives you ultimate peace. Open up a high-yield savings account with Fairwinds Credit Union and park some cash there. 6 months emergency fund. And then I would look ahead and say, okay, I need to put some of this in retirement. I'm going to put some of this away in maybe a separate savings, high yield savings account for possibly a down payment, maybe in the next 10 years. But I'm going to be thinking about my housing, because eventually that the rubber's going to meet the road with that. But there's all these, do you see what I'm saying? Like, you take your money and you let it work for you, and it's growing and you're making interest when you invest. Your money's making money for you, not for all these other people living in the cycle of debt. And so you really could go from sleepless nights, stressed, feeling like I have to have credit cards to finish out the bills every single month, to having no payments, having an emergency fund, having a plan for your house, for your retirement, and your son's college. Like, all of that can be completed. And a big jump start on that is selling this home.
2: Yeah, the cost here for you is grieving the loss of this picture you had, where I'm going to hand my son this old house. I'm going to be sad about that. I'm going to be heartbroken about it. And then I'm going to be about changing my life.
0: Yes.
2: And for you, like most of the calls on the show, man, it's a 3, 5-year, 7-year slog. For you, it's literally 30 days, and everything can be different for you.

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2: ABC News, I'm Dave Packer. In the Gulf, Tropical Storm Bertha making landfall again, this time in southern Texas, northeast of Galveston. Up to 3 feet of storm surge is possible. Meanwhile, dangerous flooding along the southeast.
3: The same storm system that spawned multiple twisters in the northeast, now dumping torrential rain across the Carolinas. Nearly half a foot of rain around Raleigh, snarling travel, taking down trees and power lines.
2: ABC meteorologist Leslie Lopez. Iran's new threat as the U.S. launches a 13th day of attacks. Barely any ships now coming through the Strait of Hormuz. And now Iran-backed Houthis say they're striking ships in the Red Sea. President Trump announcing today he's imposing new double-digit tariffs on dozens of U.S. trading partners. Just as the clock runs out Friday on any stopgap levies he imposed after defeat at the Supreme Court. Vance Bolter sentenced to serve 2 life sentences plus an additional 40 years in prison after pleading guilty to shooting 2 Minnesota lawmakers and their spouses last year. This is ABC News.
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0: Up next, we have Ann in Grand Rapids. Hi, Ann. Welcome to the show.
1: Hello. I'm a little nervous, so bear with me. Sorry.
0: Oh, you're great. Don't you worry. Don't be nervous.
1: So I have a question. So I have a verbal promise for a position. They are ready to hire me, and they're just in waiting to place me in an office. I've been waiting a month and a half, and I'm just curious, how long should I wait? I'm doing like side gigs. I'm exhausted.
2: Do you have a contact there?
1: I do. I have someone in my network. She had actually asked me over the past couple years to try to recruit me, and it just wasn't the right time.
2: No, but like, do you have somebody you've been like on that you're going to be onboarding with that you've been back and forth? When's the last time you talked to them?
1: You texted last week Wednesday. I emailed the recruiter and then I texted my contact. So I haven't heard anything back yet. But they're like, yes, we're still interested. We still want to have you. So it's all verbal, but I don't have anything in writing. And I'm like, dude.
2: I'm going to tell you, this is me. Rachel could have a different thing. I would keep pressing, putting my feelers out for other things for two reasons. One, it's been my experience when somebody really wants you, you know it, they know it, everybody knows it. And the second thing is, it's kind of like after a first date, and they're like, yeah, I'll call you tomorrow, and they call you 9 days later. They're kind of giving you an insight into who they are.
0: Mm-hmm.
1: Yeah.
2: And even if it takes a long time to find an office, it's confusing, we have to get a budget line filled, all that, that's business, that happens, that's life. The fact that they're not calling you and letting you know and keeping you apprised of here's what's going on, and here's this, and here's the start date, and we don't have an office for you, so you're going to work from home until we get an office. Like, the fact they're not communicating with you well, that would be an insight for me as to how they might do business once you get to be working there.
1: Yeah. Well, I was warned, too. They're like, well, you know, the company moves slow. They really, really move slow. So, you know, hang on. And I've looked, you know, on the internet or whatever. So it can take 2 to 6 months to be placed and to be into an office. I'm like, good night.
0: What? That's so, so bizarre that they would interview, post a job,
2: Is this a university position?
0: And accept it.
1: No.
2: It's not.
1: I mean, it's been the process is very, very long. It's been probably about 6 steps so far. So,
2: gotcha. Yeah. So my interview process here was 18 months. It was long, long. But then when it came to... Dave Ramsey said, you have 48 hours to make a call. And here's the date. You know what I mean? Like, so then it took a long time, and it should, right? Dave's deciding whether to put my name my face on the side of this building, right? But once it was on, I mean, it was overwhelming. It was super on, right? And so I don't know.
0: And I would ask for something in writing that employment, for your own sake, starts by... Mm-hmm. August 1 or August 15th, like there's something in writing saying, yes, I am going to be employed here. And if they can't give you that, it's almost like an employee agreement. Like, I mean, that stuff is pretty standard when you're hiring.
2: That's job 101.
0: And so if they can't even provide that, and I hate to say it, what a bummer. But I mean, and I might communicate
1: it's
0: that
1: like a
0: to
1: dream
0: them.
1: Job.
0: Ugh.
1: Yeah.
2: Okay. Yeah, but it might be a dream job in a nightmare situation.

0: Right job, wrong company, maybe.
1: Yeah, maybe.
2: Yes, that's a great point. That's a great way of looking at it. Oh, man. Okay. Yeah.
1: I mean, hate this for you.
2: I would say you don't have to, like, fully close the door, but I would be looking at other places. And if you get another job, you know, except, you know, someone hires you somewhere else.
1: You withdraw from the process.
2: You withdraw, yeah.
0: Okay. That's kind of what I was leaning more towards, but I just thought I'd get you guys' insight.
2: Yes.
1: Yeah, if I was in your exact shoes, I would leave that door wide open, but I would start the process of having conversations with other alternatives.
2: Yep. Yeah. Oh, I'm so sorry, Anna.
1: Hate it for you.
2: So frustrating.
1: So frustrating.
2: Crazy. Okay. Let's go to St. Louis, and we have Ethan on the line. Hi, Ethan. Welcome to the show.
3: Hi.
2: Hello.
3: I'm super excited to talk to you guys.
2: Oh, well, thanks for calling in. How can we help?
3: So my wife and I are both 24. We have a soon-to-be one-year-old girl, and we're working on baby step two, trying to pay off our remaining debt by July of 2027.
2: Oh, good.
3: And have our emergency fund done by September 2027.
2: Nice.
3: I'm a youth pastor, and my wife is self-employed, specifically a 1099 NEC. And since I'm an ordained pastor, I'm also treated as a self-employed individual for tax purposes. So my question is, for future, when we get into baby step four and start investing again, should we open a traditional IRA for tax benefits now, or should we open a Roth IRA for the future tax benefit?
2: Almost always, like 99.9%. I always go for the Roth. There are small exceptions with high income earners and what they'll be earning in retirement that you can kind of finagle the math. But I do a Roth IRA. My husband does a Roth IRA. We do not have a traditional because from, especially at your age, Ethan, the amount of money that's going to be growth versus what you put in is going to be insane. Like it's mostly, it's going to be, I don't have my calculator in front of me. I'm going to say 80% growth. By the time you're 59 and a half, what you and your wife have put in is going to be so small compared to the growth. And I would much rather pay taxes now and have that growth be tax-free. So when I retire, there's no taxes on millions, possibly millions of dollars right there. So that's, for sure the Roth IRA is the way to go. Does your church offer any like 403Bs, anything, or you are?
3: Yeah. So I have a 403B through the church as
2: well. Okay, that's great.
1: So tell me about this. You're ordained, but you're
2: self-employed.
1: You're self-employed. I don't understand that. Are you a 1099, or they have you on a W-2?
3: No. So it's weird with being an ordained pastor. So like, I get a W-2, but I have like a housing allowance that is federal income tax free.
1: Sure.
3: But I'm taxed at a self-employment rate for the rest of my income. Why that is, I mean, I don't know, but that is how my tax professional has explained it to me.
1: Does that mean that, I know about the housing allowance for clergy, I know about that, but is this because the church is not putting in their portion of your tax benefits, and so you're having to pay the full 32 or 33%?
3: So the church doesn't... they don't pay for the taxes, so it's I have to pay the self-employment tax.
1: Why don't they pay the taxes for their employees?
3: It's a small town church, so it's, I don't know if it's really feasible for them to do so while also, being able to keep me full time. It would cost them extra to do that.
1: Okay.
3: I think.
1: Yeah, it's usually the role of the employer, right? Unless you're a 1099 contract employee.
3: Mm-hmm. Yeah.
1: But you've got a good tax professional, so I'll let y'all work that out. It sounds like it.
3: Yeah, and I've never asked. I've never asked the church. I just kind of, when I got hired, I just understood that was what the deal was, and just been okay with that.
2: How many people are on staff?
3: I guess I could ask them.
2: I'm just curious.
3: There are three of us right now.
2: So it's a tiny church. Yeah, probably not a lot of money. I don't know. Yeah, I don't know how they're setting up all of.
1: You've got a tax
2: their employees and what it is. Yeah. But to answer your question originally, Ethan, I would do two Roth IRAs, and if they have the 403B and. There's a good, matching situation there.
1: There's probably zero match. You're not even paying your taxes.
2: No, that's probably true.
1: I mean, they're not paying their portion of employment tax or FICA tax or any of that stuff.
2: Yeah, yeah.
1: Dang.
2: So, Roth IRA, Ethan, is what I would do. And also remember, too, in these situations with people in ministry, if you ever want to go into the private sector or public sector, I guess, you know, and you leave your housing, you have to think through, okay, if I'm 34 and I'm going to go and start my own business and do my own thing, you have to be thinking about the housing. And so
1: I've got a place to live.
2: Yes, you want to put some money aside for possibly future Ethan and his family. If you guys ever choose to leave that specific church and the other one doesn't have housing allowance and all the things. So have that in the back of your mind too, Ethan. Maybe some extra savings there.

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12: 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Mostly clear overnight tonight, low to mid-70s, light and variable winds, sunshine 87 to 91 on Friday. A few clouds Friday night, mid-70s, becoming partly sunny with isolated showers or storms, 90 to 94 Saturday. I'm Precision Weather Meteorologist Russ Murley on WNZF.

0: One of our favorite things is when people share their stories about how they're winning. 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All right, let's go to Michael in Minneapolis. Hi, Michael. Welcome to the show.
1: Hi, how are you?
0: Hi, we're doing great. How can we help?
1: Good. I am 28 years old. I recently just bought my first house, and it's overwhelmingly stressful for me. There's been some problems that popped up, and I just didn't expect to have this much stress, like to the point where I can't sleep, the point where I had to go get medication from the doctor. And I'm just really considering selling the house and going back to apartment living where I was stress-free and to not have this weight of a house, you know, on me right now.
2: Bro,
1: and I just don't know what to do.
2: You just walked through the first chapter of my anxiety book. I've been there, exact same spot. So help me, if you think about your fear and your anxiousness globally, distill it down for me. Be very specific. Give me two or three or four things that are keeping you up at night.
1: So when I first moved into the house, I noticed there was mold in the basement and other parts of the house.
2: Did you have the house inspected?
1: It was not inspected, no.
0: No.
2: Oh, no.
0: Well, geez. Okay. Yeah.
1: There's some good news, actually. I noticed mold in the basement. It was pretty bad in the basement, but I contacted the seller who agreed to pay for the remediation of the basement, actually. So that the basement is now cleaned and remediated, and he paid for it fully. He didn't have to, but he did. So I was really lucky with that.
2: Yeah, you don't hear that very often. That's still pretty great.
1: I just feel like there's still, like, I just have this, like, thing in the back of my head where I think there's, like, mold everywhere, and it's behind the walls, and I'm just not noticing it, and I feel like I have a scratchy throat all the time, but maybe it's just because I'm so paranoid and stressed.
2: Yeah. Hey, where else besides your house, where else are you a generally anxious guy? What other things keep you up at night?
1: In terms of the house?
2: Nope. Take house off the table.
1: Okay. I'm a very indecisive person, so
2: okay.
1: I stress about a lot of, like, any major decision. I wait till the last minute to make it, and then I feel like I regret it.
2: Okay. Give me another one.
1: I'm not really stressed about my job at all, but so that's good. But
2: what's the state of your relationships?
1: I have good family. Parents are alive, healthy. I just recently am in a relationship with someone that, you know, in the past month, so that's going well.
2: So when you hear the story in your head that you make bad choices, that you're going to make a wrong choice, that you're going to screw this up again, whose voice is that? Because it didn't start in your head. Whose voice are you beginning to repeat in your own words?
1: I guess I don't know. I don't know what your question is, actually.
2: So when you're indecisive, right? Should I do this, or should I buy this car, or the red car, or the green car? Well, if I buy the green car, it's going to have this many miles, and if I buy this car, the wheels may fall off, and then you buy the red car, and you're like, man, I should have bought the green car. Underneath that narrative is a story running through your veins that you don't make good choices, or that there's always going to be another shoe that drops, or you didn't plan right.
1: Yeah.
2: Whose voice is that?
1: Yeah.
2: Who told you that story?
1: I don't know. I guess it feels like it comes from me, myself, that I'm just not.
2: Okay.
1: You know, even if I make a decision, I regret the decision, and then
2: okay.
1: I'm just super indecisive. But that's I've known that about myself for a while.
2: Okay. That's where I want you to sit down with a licensed mental health professional and walk through it. And not sit down and say, I am anxious and indecisive, and I want to talk about it. I want you to sit down with a therapist and say, I've struggled with indecisiveness and with a meta narrative in my life that I'm probably going to screw up the next thing. And I want to be free from that on the other side of it. And any licensed professional should be able to walk you through that, because there's some pretty simple action steps in a therapeutic setting to walk somebody through that. I've been there. I've been on the other side of it. Okay. And also, when I found myself in your exact situation, we don't have mold as much in Texas, but we had different stuff. Part of my panic that I had all the time, 24/7, was I had put my family in a really financially precarious situation. Because we had six figures of student loans. We had two car payments. We had credit cards. And we had this house on top of all of it.
0: Yeah, Michael, what's your financial situation?
1: So currently I make like 75 grand a year in an IT job. I actually just got, because I was a bit so stressed out the past month, so I actually just applied and I got a job making like 100 grand. So I start that in like 3 weeks. So that kind of helps me a lot to.
0: Okay. What kind of debt do you have?
1: About the financial situation. I don't have any credit card debt. I have both my cars are paid off. I just have student loans about 35 grand maybe.
0: Okay. Do you have cash in the bank saved?
1: About 8 grand in the bank.
0: In the bank. Okay. And how much did this house cost?
1: 270.
0: Okay. How much did you put down?
1: I was a first-time home buyer, so I put down the minimum, which was like 2.5%, I think.
0: Okay.
1: But I did get a grant for $15K that covered pretty much all the closing costs and my.
0: Sure. So I think just a couple of learnings, Michael, going forward, that part of your stress is caused by you don't have a ton of cash in the bank that can help maybe mitigate if there was a massive mold problem, right? Or whatever it looks like. You still have student loan debt. You put down not a ton, right? We would say at least 5% if you're a first-time home buyer on our end. So you did even less than that. Everything is a little bit out of order, and then you didn't do an inspection, which now you've learned your lesson on that.
1: So
0: there's some lessons to be learned, and it's been done, and you're doing this a little out of order. So a couple of things to do just to create, for today's sake, some peace is I would hire a company to come in, test areas of your house, just so you know of, okay, is there mold everywhere? Is it just in my head, right? You can figure that out. And so go get some tests done. Let them run the stuff in the vents. Like, you can figure out kind of where is the state of my house. My fear is this right here. I'm overthinking. I think I have a scratchy throat. I'm paranoid. Get it taken care of. Get the answer. And then from there, planning out, okay, if there is mold, I go down path A. If there's not, then there's plan B. But from a financial perspective, your number one goal is to get the student loan cleaned up. And I would do that within the next 9 months, especially with your new job, living on nothing. If the house does need repairs and things, like, put it in order and cash flow all of them. Because you will be more stressed, Michael, if you go deeper in debt or you go get a second mortgage or you take out a HELOC, right, and you keep adding on to your debt to fix this house. That's going to cause more and more stress. So I would get all the facts I could down on paper, prioritize them, and just start knocking them out. And again, I probably would not jump the boat right now and
2: sell the house.
0: I probably wouldn't, unless it's just absolutely falling apart. I don't know why you would, but I would stick in it a couple of years if you could. But now I think it's one of these things like, that was stupid. That was so stupid that I did X, Y, and Z, right? And we call it stupid tax around here. And say it out loud, and you learn from it. We've all done stupid stuff, made bad decisions. But I think clarifying those and seeing those is going to help you move forward. And I think some of this fear, too, I mean, I'm not a therapist, but is in your head. And I think you can get some of those answers.
2: You get some of those answers. Yeah,
0: so which is going to be
2: helpful.
0: If you're
2: financially precarious, your body's right to sound all your alarms. So don't try to silence those alarms. Like Rachel said, information will be your friend at this stage. So go get those facts. Go sit down with a counselor. And, yeah, if you can, stick it out. Stick it out. Stick it out.

0: 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Normal's broke. 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
3: From ABC News, I'm Dave Packard. A southeast soaker. Parts of North Carolina have already seen more than 5 inches of rain in the last 24 hours, and there's more on the way. Flash flood threats across the region. ABC's Leslie Lopez is in Raleigh.
4: This is coming in from the southeast area of North Carolina all the way down into South Carolina, and then also pushing out towards the west. There's a big area under a 3 out of 5 risk level for the region, so you really want to take all precautions as necessary.
3: Protests in Madison, Wisconsin today after a police-involved deadly shooting. Police Chief John Patterson.
5: What I can promise you is that this department will cooperate fully with DCI, and we will not hide from any aspect of this investigation.
3: The family of the man shot, Corey Ruiz, retaining civil rights attorney Ben Crump. Police say Ruiz pulled a knife. Stabbings in New York City.
6: Two men in their 50s were stabbed in separate locations here on the Upper West Side of Manhattan in broad daylight around 1:30 this afternoon. One of the men is of Asian descent. The other is Jewish. The police commissioner said the suspect was heard shouting Allahu Akbar, and that's what's leading them to work to determine whether this was meant as a hate crime. But the police commissioner was careful to say the suspect's mental health also appears to have been a factor.
3: ABC's Aaron Katursky. U.S. military says it's finished the latest strikes in Iran. This is President Trump signals a possible major escalation. ABC's Jonathan Carl.
7: The president told Axios he is, quote, close to a decision on his threat of a massive attack on Iran. And senior White House officials told me today the president is considering a range of options, including military operations at the level that we saw at the height of Operation Epic Fury at the start of the war.
3: Vance Bolter has been sentenced to serve 2 life sentences plus an additional 40 years in prison after pleading guilty to shooting 2 Minnesota lawmakers and their spouses last year. You're listening to ABC News.
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3: President Trump is urging tech companies to pay for and create the electricity that they need for data centers in an effort to lower power bills for consumers.
11: You know, you're going to be building your own data centers, and you're going to building your own electric plants. You're essentially becoming a utility like Con Edison in New York, but maybe at a level that nobody's ever seen before, because we've seen some of the plants that they're building are absolutely incredible.
3: He also urged communities to accept new data centers that power AI. 19 million eggs are being recalled for potential salmonella contamination.
12: Midwest Poultry Services says the eggs were produced in Texas with a sell-by or best-by date of July 20th through August 17th. A Secret Service spokesman confirms a member of Vice President J.D. Vance's protective detail is the subject of an internal investigation.
13: It stems back to this story that was published last week by the outlet MS Now. And what they reported was essentially that the Secret Service agents on Vance's detail were fed up with his hastily arranged travel, including taking his son or a plan to take his son to a golf lesson on a helicopter. So that was what the story reported last week that led us to now where a Secret Service agent on his detail is being investigated for possibly leaking this information.
12: ABC's Catherine Falders. Comic-Con 2026 is officially open in San Diego. More than 120,000 people expected at the four-day convention. Dave Packer, ABC News.
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0: Welcome back to The Ramsey Show in the Fairwinds Credit Union Studio. I'm Rachel Cruz. Hosting this hour is Dr. John Deloney, and we are answering your questions at 888-825-5225. All right, let's go to Chris in Tampa, Florida. Hi, Chris. Welcome to the show.
1: Hey, Rachel and John. I'm a longtime listener, first-time caller. And Dr. John, I'm an OG 17.
2: Yeah, dude. Glad to have you over on this boat.
1: Yes. Hey, my question today is about co-signing for student loans. So my father, he's elderly, and I've been helping him plan his estate and his will. And in the process, I found out he co-signed for a student loan for my nephew. And as far as I know, my nephew, I guess he deferred the payments, and then he's on an income repayment plan. And I believe the balance on his student loan is about $200,000. So my question is, yes. Whoa. Yeah, he got a computer science degree, and he's working at Best Buy. So not exactly the best investment of money.
0: Oh, no. But
1: my question is, when my father passes, will his estate be liable for the balance alone? In other words, will the student loan lender come to my father's estate and ask for the balance? How does that work?
2: That's a great question. I don't know.
0: I want to say it's to the primary on the loan. It would be your nephew.
2: It would probably depend on if it's a federal student loan or if it's a private student loan, too. If he got through a bank or he got through some off-book, not off-book, but some lender that's not a federal guarantee, it's not federally guaranteed, it may be different. That's a great question. I know if you pass away with your student loans, they're gone, right? But I don't know about a cosign.
0: Was it a Parent Plus loan?
1: I'm not sure. I just found this out when I was helping him go through all of his expenses and accounts and so forth, and I saw that he was getting emails about the payments. So I don't know all the details. I don't think it's a Parent Plus loan. If I had to guess, it's probably a private student loan.
2: Yeah, it's been a minute since, I mean, it's been, 6 years now since I was sitting in the middle of all that at a university. But for somebody to get a bachelor's degree and they're going to hold $200,000 of debt, off the top of my head, I don't remember a federal program shelling out that much money, that you'd have to go somewhere else to get the money. But yeah, I may be wrong on that.
0: If it's private, they're probably going to go after, they're going to get their money. Yeah, it's not going to be.
2: Because they're going to say, we would never have given this kid that money if this guy hadn't have backed it up with his wealth.
0: Yeah.
1: Okay. Yeah, I better do some digging and find out exactly who has this loan.
0: Yeah, I would see for sure. If it's government issued versus a private through a company, then those are going to be two totally different things. Because even with a private student loan, if you die, that loan still, I want to say, with a private company, could still be put against your estate.
2: Really?
0: It's only federal student loans that are not bankruptible. Private student loans, that whole world is a totally different machine. I mean, you're dealing with banks and lenders at that point.
2: And Chris, I'm surprised that there can be a income-based repayment plan with a cosigner too. That surprises me.
1: Yeah, I'm not sure. Like I said, I really don't know all the details, and I can only imagine with my nephew's situation, I can't imagine him making the full payments on that loan. So I'm assuming he's on an income-based payment repayment plan.
2: Or he's just not paying anything. If your dad's starting to get emails as a cosigner, that means the loan's not being paid.
1: That's true.
2: But
1: yeah.
2: I think an income-based repayment plan, if there's somebody else who can foot the bill, who signed up to foot the bill, they're not going to give you anything. That would be my guess. I could be totally wrong here. Has your dad made any payments?
1: As far as I know, no.
2: What's the status of his estate? Meaning, can he absorb this $200,000?
1: Yes, he can. And the reason we're thinking about this is because his will is pretty straightforward. I mean, he's just going to split the estate between my sister and I 50-50. So the question is, okay, well, when that time comes, are we just going to split that if they come and say they want the balance paid off?
2: Or does it come out of your sister's half?
1: Exactly.
0: Is it her son?
1: Yes.
2: Does she know about this outstanding balance?
1: I'm sure she does, yeah.
2: I wouldn't be so sure unless you've had a direct conversation with her.
1: Yeah, we haven't had a direct conversation, but I'm planning to, you know, since I've found out this information.
2: Yeah.
1: We just need to know. So I just want to make sure when my father passes, there's no questions, there's no surprises. Sure. We all know what's happening. In fact, I'm probably going to have a conversation with my father and just ask him, what do you want? Do you want to pay off this loan out of your estate, or how do you want to handle this?
2: Yeah. Dude, sorry, this is such a mess. That's why we don't like co-signing, man, because it just complicates family relationships in such a powerful way.
0: Yeah. So it, I think that's for sure the right path to take of everyone being on the same page completely before he passes, because you don't want this to rip apart your relationship with not only your nephew, but his mom, your sister, you know?
2: Yeah, your sister.
0: And all of right. that, and what's fair, what's not fair. That would be so hard. Why do I feel this, like, knee jerk that I'm like, she should pay it?
2: I
0: on her side, right?
2: I think so.
0: But if she didn't know about it, and she's like, oh my gosh, my dad,
2: Yeah. I mean, without talking to anybody else, my thought is, if Hank set up an arrangement with my parents and they co-signed for 200 grand and I'm getting half and my sister's getting half, it feels like it's my kid. It should come out of my half.
0: Right. Right.
2: Yeah. That's my impulse.
0: Oh man. Yeah. You guys, this is the one-on-one on why not to co-sign. I mean, genuinely you entangle yourself in a situation, and the reason that you need a co-signer is because the person that is lending them the money doesn't trust that they can pay it back because of whether it's their debt levels, whether it's income to debt ratios, whatever it looks like, the bank is looking and being like, eh. And this could be a $30,000 car loan, right? I mean, this is
2: a co-sign makes a financial matter a relational matter every time. Mm-hmm. And it's just not worth it. It's not worth my friendships. It's not worth my relationships with my parents or my kids.
0: Yeah, we were doing a podcast this morning, recording one, and the conversation got brought up about financial boundaries. Which financial boundaries do you wish you had set earlier? Mm. What financial boundaries do you have in the future? And it's sometimes, you know, it's I think a wise thing. I mean, I even was like, oh gosh, what would mine be? To have a forward thought towards your future, and then even looking back and being like, hey, that's where I messed up with money. I probably should have had a boundary there, right? And totally. You just have this awareness to go back through your money story and then planning for the future and thinking through relationships and money. What was healthy? What's not healthy? What does this look like? When is a good time? When is not a good time? You know, to help family or friends or whatever it may be. But just being aware of that, you guys, because I think sometimes you get caught in the moment and you probably don't always make the right decision.
2: Absolutely.
0: Because it's so like emotional.
2: Or it'd be hard for a grandparent to talk to their nephew and say, I love you enough to not give you this loan.
0: Yes.
2: Or to not co-sign this.
0: $200,000 and then working at Best Buy.
2: Yeah.
0: Man.

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2: 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Mostly clear with light winds overnight tonight, low to mid-70s, sunny, dry, 87 to 91. Friday, a few clouds Friday night, mid-70s. Partly sunny, isolated showers, low 90s, Saturday. I'm Precision Weather Meteorologist Russ Murley on WNZF.
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1: All right, today's question comes from Sydney in Texas. Sydney writes, my boyfriend and I have had an on and off relationship for 5 years. He's always been the one to initiate a breakup because he doesn't think we share the same mindset on finances. Sydney, that's not why he's breaking up with you. Neither of us have any debt, but I would like to go to graduate school, which would be a $10,000 loan. We don't live together. We each have our own place, and we pay our own bills. He thinks I have financial spending issues because I ask him to pay for my nails, hair, clothes, etc. if we go on dates. That's not a financial issue. He thinks you're too much. My job only covers my bills and groceries with nothing left for fun spending. Am I wrong for wanting to go to graduate school to increase my income, or is this a blow-up waiting to happen?
0: It's not sounding great, Sydney. Not in the positive right direction. Yeah, if your boyfriend is funding your lifestyle and you can't sustain, you have too much lifestyle, Sydney. So he probably wants some level of self-control from you.
1: Yeah, you're not disagreeing on finances. You're disagreeing on you don't live in reality.
0: Yeah, I mean, and then going into debt, if that is a value system of his, it's like, no, I don't want debt, and you're going to go take out $10,000 in student loans. Yeah, he probably is like, well, I don't know if we have a few. I don't know if this is going to work long term. Yeah,
1: where you don't live in financial reality for yourself. So what's it going to look like when y'all combine a household?
0: Mm-hmm.
1: And
0: yep. So for your sake, Sydney, regardless of boyfriend or not, I think it would be good for you to go through a process of budgeting, a process of saying, hey, what are my values around money? I can't spend more than I make. No one else is funding my life. What I make is what I live on. What debt do I have? What's my next goals? Maybe it is graduate school. So no, it's not wrong to want to go and advance your degree to get a better high paying job. If that's all connected, that's not a bad thing, but you just want to do it in a wise way, which you wrote into us. So it would be a debt-free path to go and do that. And so what does that look like? Does that look like saving up? Does that look like having maybe 1 year saved and then you're working and saving the rest for the next year and you cash flowing as you go? Is it working at a company that helps pay for the school? Like getting creative and actually putting some effort into it. It's good for you, Sydney. But also it's probably a very attractive quality to your boyfriend who's like, holy crap, you spend a lot and you're dependent upon me.
1: Like, well, and that's you say like, great. I don't have any financial problems. But my job only covers my bills and groceries, so I can't do anything with my hair, with my nails. I don't have any clothes. Like, he's looking at you saying you don't live in the real world. Like, if you want that to be your life, you want to get your hair done, you want to get your nails done, you want to have clothes to wear to work, all that stuff makes sense and is great. But then maybe you need to make more money, and that just is about living in reality.
0: Yep, and it may not take a graduate degree to go get that, depending on what field you're in. You right. could just apply for another job or go get a side hustle. My gosh. Go get another job?
1: I'm just imagining this poor guy just being like, we don't agree on finances. Listen, Sydney's boyfriend, you need to be honest with her about why you keep breaking up with her. It's not because you don't agree on finances. It's because she lives in an alt universe and you like to live in reality. So just be honest about that.
0: Poor Sydney. We love you. Cheering for you. Hope you can do it, dog. Hope you can do it.
1: I love you. I want y'all to be well and good.
0: Yes. We'll see.
1: This is not a... this is not a...
0: Not looking good.
1: Finance. Same mindset on finances. That's not really the root here.
0: Oh, man. All right. Let's go to Kayla in Atlanta, Georgia. Hi, Kayla. Welcome to the show.
2: Hi, Rachel and John. Thanks for taking my call.
0: Absolutely. How can we help?
2: Hi. I am 33 and $58,000 in debt. I came to Christ about 3 years ago, and I've just been learning so much about stewardship, and I want to do better in honoring the Lord with how I manage my finances. So I'm calling to get a specific strategy on how to tackle my debt and be done with this for good. I'm over it. I want to build a future college fund for my daughter, who's currently 5, save for a home, and continue to contribute to my retirement. I also just want to prepare myself to be a future spouse and not have any debt.
0: Good for you, Kayla. So impressive. So many amazing goals that you have ahead, which I think are all great and all very doable. It's going to take some time, but knocking each one of them out kind of one at a time, I think, is the best way. And so starting with the debt, what kind of debt do you have?
2: I have $36,000 in student loans and $17,000 in consumer debt across four credit cards.
0: Okay, so four credit cards, that equals $17,000. Okay, and how much money do you make?
2: I make just a little over $125,000
0: a good.
2: Year.
0: Oh, good.
1: Dang, Gina, you're doing great.
0: Great. What kind of work do you do?
2: I'm in commercial real estate. Yeah. Property marketing for commercial real estate.
0: Good for you. That's great. Well, what we teach when you pay off debt is the debt snowball. Okay, so this is where you're going to list all of your debts, smallest to largest. So even those four credit cards, break those out. And one may be $4,000, one may be $6,000, $3,000, $4,000. I don't know what they are, all are balance-wise, but you break out all four of those, and then your student loan. Is it one large loan at $36,000, or are there multiple?
2: I think it's broken into two, like $20,000 and $10,000 something.
0: Perfect. So put that in there as well, right? So all the credit cards and student loans, you're going to take all of that. Again, write them out smallest to largest, regardless of the interest rate. Pay minimum payments on everything and pay off the smallest debt first, okay?
2: Mm-hmm.
0: And what's wild about that is you could probably pay one credit card off in a month. Like, I bet if you had a $3,000 credit card, I think with your income, and you do nothing. You cut back on out to eat. You cut back on everything. And any margin that you have, you throw it at this debt. And what's beautiful is once that $3,000 credit card is paid off, there's no payment on that. So you take that payment, throw it at the second smallest debt with all that margin you have from your budget. And so you just keep that moving. And again, looking at the numbers, I'm like, there's a really good chance, Kayla, in the next, 14 months, you could have all of this cleared. If you really, really buckled down and looked at it, yes. Yeah. And it may mean, I don't know, with your situation is with childcare and all that, you pick up a second job even a few nights a week. You just throw as much income at this debt and you get it knocked out as quickly as possible.
1: How old's your daughter?
2: She'll be 5 in November.
1: Perfect. You know what's going to be super fun for y'all?
2: Mm-hmm.
1: To cook meals together in the evening as part of a mother-daughter activity. And it's going to be the it's going to be the biggest pain in the butt of all time because it's going to take 8 times longer than if you just did it yourself. But it will be a cool experience y'all have. It will save a ton of money on just eating out, and y'all get to spend some really like connecting, bonding time together. And that'll be great stuff.
2: So may I ask a question? Because I think for me, again, the mental and spiritual click really locked in for me, but I recognize my own triggers, right? Like, overspending, maybe instant gratification. And for me, I'm not like, spending my bills on a Louis Vuitton purse or anything like that. But I've definitely, if I want to travel, I'm usually not, I think that's kind of where I use my credit card. And so I'm trying to just like
1: cut
2: go cash for everything.
1: Cut it up.
0: Be done.
1: Yeah. If you have it in your wallet, you're going to use it. So get rid of it.
0: Yeah. So there's definitely a moral conviction that you're going to have, spiritual conviction of I'm not using debt anymore. Because when you want to talk about scripture, Kayla, every time debt is mentioned in scripture, it is in a negative fashion. You're a slave to the lender. It's a burden on your family. It's not good for you. We don't go as far as say it's a sin that you can't get to heaven if you have student loans, but it's not good. It's not good for you. And we see that from a psychological perspective. We see that from a financial perspective. Like, it all lines up. It's not wise. When you don't have autonomy over your money, and the stress is there. And so for you, getting out of debt is going to be your biggest step. And then building that emergency fund, and then you get to hit retirement, kids college, the house, everything. So if you hold on the line, Christian's going to pick up and we're going to send you Total Money Makeover, the book, to walk you through the baby steps.

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2: ABC News, I'm Dave Packer. Rain pounding in the southeast. Flash flood threats. ABC's Leslie Lopez is in Raleigh.
3: This is coming in from the southeast. East area of North Carolina, all the way down into South Carolina, and then also pushing out towards the west. There's a big area under a 3 out of 5 risk level for the region, so you really want to take all precautions as necessary.
2: Protests in Madison, Wisconsin today after a police-involved deadly shooting. The family of the man shot, Corey Ruiz, retaining civil rights attorney Ben Crump. Police say Ruiz pulled a knife. U.S. military says it's finished up the latest strikes in Iran. This is President Trump. Signals a possible major escalation. The president told Axios he's, quote, close to a decision on his threat of a massive attack on Iran. New Hampshire says it's linked at least 9 cyclosporiasis parasite cases to recalled lettuce supplied by Taylor Farms and served at a medical facility. This is ABC News.
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11: 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I was

0: one of the most fun events that we do here at Ramsey Solutions.
1: My favorite.
0: Happens to involve me and John.
1: These two. It's the best. It's the best.
0: It is. So we have our Money and Marriage Weekend Getaway. It's coming up October 22nd through the 24th. Tickets start at $749 a couple. And you guys, this is one of the most incredible multi-day events that we have. And not only is it what I think, great content, good Q&As. Like, I mean, we really get in there and do it.
1: Best marriage retreat you could ever go to.
0: It's so good. But also, we hear from couples that it's just nice to get away. Yeah. Like, not have kids and logistics and all the things, and you just come and you're stretched, you know, in the sense that we will challenge and talk about hard things. We're going to laugh a lot. It's fun. Like, it's all together an incredible weekend. So make sure to get your tickets at RamseySolutions.com/events. Come hang out with me and John
1: for
0: the weekend.
1: It's the best. And I don't want to throw shade. I don't want to throw shade.
0: At the other events?
1: I'll just say I don't want to throw shade. But we don't pull any punches at this. At this retreat.
0: Oh,
1: the most common thing we get back, besides it was amazing, it was awesome, all the accolades, is we didn't expect y'all to go there.
0: Yes.
1: We didn't realize you were going to talk about that, right?
0: Yeah.
1: And so we cover everything at this retreat. Money, sex, intimacy, friendship, and we give you a roadmap, like a step-by-step plan for when you get home, how to implement this stuff. And so I'm proud of it. I love that our names are on it because it's good.
0: And
1: it's
0: done multiple of these, and we always we're in content meetings, you know, as we speak.
1: Almost
0: literally,
1: year-round.
0: Of creating new content. So even if you've been at past ones, you know, every time you come, we refresh it, and it's so fun. So we want to hang out with you guys. All right, let's go to Idaho Falls, and Michael is on the line. Hi, Michael. Welcome to the show.
2: Hey, guys. How are you?
0: Hi, we're doing great. How can we help?
2: Good. Quick question for you. I've been a Dave Ramsey guy since I can remember. I remember sitting in the car seat in the truck, my grandpa's truck, and listening to you guys on CSXM. It's awesome. But it's only been the past year that I've taken your guys' advice really seriously. I'm debt-free. I'm currently on baby step number 5. I'm investing close to around 26 to 27% of my income right now. But I also just got married. I got married 1 month ago.
0: Oh, congratulations.
2: Thank you so much. I also married her student loans.
0: Yes, you did.
2: Her student loans are around $10,000 right now.
0: Okay.
2: My emergency fund, I'm a pretty frugal guy, is $10,000. I have $11,000 because I have another short emergency fund, that $1,000.
0: Mm-hmm.
2: So my question is whether I should pay off all of her student loans right now and reset it, or since I'm in a sales position, I'm fully commissioned, should I start paying just little by little?
1: Y'all are now in baby step 2.
2: Mm-hmm.
1: So what does that mean?
2: It means I'm back to getting that debt free, so probably just get into that debt, right?
1: Write the check today and be done with it. Is she working?
2: We weren't living together before we got married, so she has to move towns now, so she's getting a new job now.
1: Okay, great. So yeah. So hopefully, if she's not a 100% commission employee, mm-hmm. then there'll be some stability there, right?
0: Yeah, what will she be making?
1: There'll be a floor there.
2: Yeah, she'll be a waitress, so it'll still be kind of fluctuating.
0: What's her degree in?
2: She's a cosmetologist. She's also working as a cosmetologist.
0: Okay.
2: She just got the job like a day ago.
0: Oh, perfect. Okay, great. How much will she be making doing that?
2: It's a commission.
1: Oh, it is. Okay.
0: Okay. So we'll throw out does she know how many people she wants to see a week? Like, what would be around? I don't even know.
2: Yeah. That's the kind of the tricky part about the situation is she's not quite sure either. This is her first job after cosmetology school. So.
0: Okay.
1: So she's going to have to just slowly build up her clientele.
2: Correct.
1: Okay. All right. So she renting a chair just at a place?
2: Correct. Yeah. For that first little training, it's commission. And then she's going to be, renting a chair.
0: Okay. Is it, is it hair? What specifically is she going to be doing?
2: Yeah, it's hair extensions, that sort of thing.
0: Okay, cool. You know what I would do if I were her? I would talk to a couple of people because that stuff is as expensive. I mean, you pay good money to get done what she's offering. So I would find people that she wouldn't compete.

0: meet with directly in your city. But if she can somehow get connected to someone that's like killing it, and they live, you know, 3 hours away or something, like you're not going to be direct competition with them, and just ask some like questions of, hey, okay, how did you start? What did you have? Was the salon better to work here? Was it better to go on your own? Like what helped them? Social media presence? Mm-hmm. Like, I don't know what it is, but if she can find some of those people and she gets a rotation with women that want that done every 6 to 8 weeks, I think she could kill it. I mean, honestly, and I know it's her first job and it's probably a little intimidating and she'll need some hours under her belt to do it all. But I'm just saying, I think you guys have like an exciting kind of runway for something that she possibly is going to love and hopefully will do really well at. So yeah, Michael, you guys are in baby step two, like John said, y'all are. So I pay it off and then you guys rebuild that emergency fund. And then whether you need to take your retirement down to 15% though, Michael, because you're investing too much. We don't say that often on the show, but you're above that 15%. So some of that margin could go towards saving up for a down payment on your first home.
1: Or rebuilding your emergency fund.
0: Yes, that's probably, yes, that first
1: and foremost. And let some, like, the moment you hit send on that 10 grand, there's going to be a, like, let's be honest, there's going to be some frustration, some annoyance. Mm-hmm. And there's going to be some nervousness because now you got $1,000 and that's it. Mm-hmm. Let that energy not go towards your wife. Let that energy go towards, I'm going to make an extra sale this month.
2: Yeah.
1: I'm going to lean in that much harder. I'm going to use that angst and I'm going to go that much more into a job that's essentially limitless, right? You're full commission, so you can kind of go get it. Mm-hmm. Another thing I would tell you is I've had several buddies who got jobs at like chain barbershops and they did that for 2 or 3 years and then they branched out and started their own. And it wasn't a matter of like stealing clients or anything, but they developed some relationships over time and enough relationship development over time. Then they were able to have a base of clients when they went and opened their own shop. And so maybe she just gets a job, not at a fancy salon, but just cutting hair and is able to stay in the industry, learn more about it. You hear conversations about product and discounts and suppliers and all that. And so she's in the industry, but also building her own practice there on the side.
2: Okay. Yeah. I love that. Hopefully next step we can save for that marriage retreat you guys were just talking about.
1: That'd be awesome, man. We'd love to have you.
0: I know. It was so fun. Well, congratulations, Michael. And I think that's part of the combining finances that, like what you said, there's probably going to be some emotion around it. Because he was like, I'm a frugal guy. I saved 10 grand. You know, now it's
1: gone.
0: It's gone in a blink of an eye. But I do think that those are the building blocks. Those are the small decisions, but decisions that you make early on in marriage that set you up so well. Like you're like going all in. Like all the chips are in the center.
1: There's something powerful about keeping your promises to yourself.
0: We're doing it.
1: This is who I am. This is who I am when things are good, and this is who I am when things are tough. This is who I am. Yes. And I keep my promises to myself. I'm a guy that follows these baby steps. I'm a guy who isn't going to owe anybody any money ever, especially when it's tight. This is who I'm going to be. And there's something really rooting about, I can trust myself.
0: Knowing who you are. Yeah. Yes. And this is the plan that I follow and this is what I do.
1: And by the way, regardless of how based on what my wife spends, what I know Rachel spends, your wife's going to be rich. Rich, homie. Like, dude.
0: Listen.
1: Dude.
0: You get in some of these niches in life and I'm telling you, I'm like, man. People can do real well for themselves.
1: I'm telling you.
0: If they know what they're doing. And I'm sure Michael's wife does.
1: Me and Winston have never had a conversation about it. But a couple of times what's better than a conversation is we've just stared off into space.
0: And just
1: just two guys standing next to each other just looking at the horizon. Like, hey, does your wife get her hair done at such and such? Yeah. Okay. That's all we got to say.
0: That's all you got to say.
1: And we just stare off at the horizon.
0: And you know.
1: It's like, I'm with you, brother.
0: I know.
1: I'm with you.
0: Listen.
1: But I'm sure my wife could stand next to you and be like, so is your husband buying more hunting outfits this year?
0: Yeah, what are the bows like? What are all the the wood that you're replanking a room? You know, that could be your Winston.
1: And y'all could just stare off in the space too. So I've got my own thing.
0: That'll be good.

0: Hey, folks, Dave Ramsey here. 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
7: 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Mostly clear overnight tonight, low to mid-70s, light and variable winds, sunshine 87 to 91 on Friday. A few clouds Friday night, mid-70s. Becoming partly sunny with isolated showers or storms, 90 to 94 Saturday. I'm Precision Weather Meteorologist Russ Murley on WNZF.
8: Our scripture of the day comes from Psalm 127:1. Unless the Lord builds a house, the work of the builders is wasted. Unless the Lord protects a city, guarding it with sentries will do no good. Tom Sowell, how do you say that? How did you say that name?
9: I'm just going to let you do it.
8: Okay. People with their time on their hands will inevitably waste the time of people who have work to do.
9: Thomas Sowell.
8: Sowell. Sowell. I see well. Sowell.
9: Sowell.
8: Sowell.
9: Thomas.
8: Wait,
9: it's
8: hold
9: actually
8: on.
9: Thomas.
8: Stop.
9: It's Thomas. Sowell.
8: Sowell. Okay, people. Huh, I'm going to read it again.
9: This Rachel has a new reading curriculum coming out in the fall,
8: too. You always say
9: that
8: to me. I can't pronounce people's names very well. I'm just saying it out loud. It's fine. People with time on their hands will inevitably waste the time of people who have work to do. Oh, it's kind of sad. Yeah, that's true. I don't know. All right, we're going to head to the phones now and in Santa Barbara.
9: I think we are the king and queen of compelling radio.
8: I think we are too. All right, we're going to go to Shelley.
9: Or for those of y'all born in the 2000s, radio is when they used to take podcasts and just put them on the air. And that's all you had.
8: The airwaves.
9: Yeah, yeah.
8: Yeah, radio waves.
9: Then they captured them.
8: Mm-hmm. All right, Shelley, we're here with you. How are you doing?
10: Hi, good. How are you?
8: We're doing good. How can we help today?
10: Okay, so my husband, he graduated from college about a year ago, and we ended up moving back to our hometown because he got a really amazing job here. And his job is very niche, so it's something that can't be done in most places, but it's also a very, very expensive area. And the job pays well, but also the area is so expensive. And so when we moved, we lived with my parents for a couple of months, and then we were going to rent a place, but rent was so expensive, and we had money for a down payment. So we ended up buying a home because the mortgage was going to be basically the same thing rent was, for like a tiny little condo versus buying like a house when we have kids and dogs and all things. But we are spending over half of our income on our mortgage every month.
8: Mm-hmm.
10: So I guess my question is, like, what are you supposed to do in a situation like that?
8: How much is he making?
10: He brings home around $8,000 a month.
8: Okay.
9: And how big of a house did you buy, like, cost-wise?
10: It was $703,000. And so after a down payment and everything, we're paying, I mean, with, like, after property taxes and insurance and all that, it's like $4,300 a month.
8: Does he see a raise anytime soon? Is the trajectory
10: of
8: income?
10: He's already gotten one, he's gotten two. So he's actually making a bit more than he was when he got hired. They really like him there, which is
8: good. And will that continue? Like, does he see his income continuing to grow?
10: We're hoping so, yeah, it seems like. He has a job interview today, like, for the same company for, like, a level up position.
8: Perfect. So I probably would
10: have a lot of potential.
8: Yeah. Yeah. So I would, because of that potential, and it sounds like for real, like there is a pattern of him moving up, right? And so if you guys can get to a place that you look up and it's, you know, 40%, 38%, right? And you start ticking towards that, what we would say is around that 25% range. That's going to be ideal. The hard thing is it doesn't leave you much wiggle room financially to do other things. It's basically like your house is taken, right? Most of your income, and you're feeling that. So if you guys can't get to him, I mean.
9: Are you working?
10: I'm not anymore. I was doing hair while he was in school, so I was the one, like, supporting our family, like, at the time financially. But when we moved here, we moved out of state, and I don't have a clientele here. And we have 1.5-year-old twins and a 3-year-old boy, so it's very hectic. Mm-hmm. And I also started getting a lot of, like, allergic reactions to the chemicals and stuff. It was a whole thing, but as of now, I'm staying home full-time.
8: Okay. Yeah, so I would say, Shelley, if you guys can't, if he can't see himself bringing in, I'm going to say
9: 12, 13 grand.
8: Something around there in the next probably 2 to 3 years. Then you guys probably.
10: Being recorded. Sorry, this call is no longer being recorded.
9: We're recording the call, too.
8: We have it recorded. You can rewatch this, too. No, you're fine.
10: I didn't mean to. No, my cheek hit it.
8: No, you're fine. You're fine. So yeah, I would say if you don't see a path towards that in the next couple of years, you probably, bought so much house. And I understand California real estate is so expensive, and so is Southern Florida, and so is Manhattan, all this, but math is math, right? Yeah. So if you bring in $8,000, it doesn't matter where you live. If half of your income is going to your mortgage over a long period of time, It's not going to be great. You're not going to have a ton of margin to invest in retirement and save for kids' college and X, Y, and Z, right? So what are you supposed to do? Well, I probably would have said I would hold off, and I probably would rent and find something maybe in an area that's not super close to family, because that's a very expensive area, right? You would have to finagle the situation to make the math work. And that's the hard part of, I think, all of this money stuff, is that it doesn't really care about your feelings, you know?
9: It's
8: what it is. And so you're either going to choose to be stressed and strapped financially, to have the house, or you're going to be maybe sad and disappointed about where you live, but it's less house and not in a great, as great of an area, right? You have to kind of pick that side of it.
9: Let's call this out. You, what is his annual salary? About a 125, probably?
10: It's like 140-ish.
9: Okay, but you live in a, if not the, one of the highest tax rate states too, right? So
10: yeah,
9: a big chunk of it goes away, and then Santa Barbara taxes are high. So, like,
10: yeah,
9: all that to say is, like, 140 grand in a $700,000 house, like, it feels crazy to you that we make 140 grand and we can't buy a house in the town where our job is.
10: Yeah.
9: Right? So understand that frustration is real.
10: Mm-hmm.
9: And because if you don't metabolize that frustration, it bleeds onto all, it makes everything feel emotional. Like, just pull that aside and say, the story we got growing up is if you make six figures, you're a bajillionaire.
10: You're good, yeah.
9: Yeah. And so the reality is, in some towns, $140,000 is like $1 million. If y'all lived in the Midwest, y'all be living high, right?
10: Yeah. Uh-huh.
9: And where you live now, it's just purely a math problem.
10: Yeah.
9: And I'm nervous for you, but that's just me.
8: Yeah, Shelly, do you feel stressed? Do you guys feel it month to month?
10: Yeah, okay, it's hard because before we were living in Texas and I was the one working, so I felt a lot more stressed just because he was in school and we were trying to, like, stay out of debt and all the things. And so here I feel like we have more breathing room, weirdly, just because we still have, like, a little bit to spend at the end. But
8: yeah.
9: How much did you make in Texas?
10: I guess it's like,
9: how much did you make?
10: Not very much. Well, because he got laid off, so he went back to school basically with the GI Bill. But I was making like $40,000.
9: Okay,
10: and
9: so
10: we had already bought a house there.
9: But let's play this out. If you were making $40,000 and he found a job making $100,000, you're right back in Texas, and except your housing costs are half.
10: Yeah.
9: Right, and so. Mm-hmm. Sometimes it is having to sit down and say, we had this dream of being around family. We had this dream of you working in this really niche industry, and it's only available in a few cities in America.
10: Yeah.
9: We had that dream. We had that dream of, like, living in one of the most beautiful places on planet Earth, Santa Barbara, which it is.
10: Mm-hmm.
9: Like, we had all of these dreams, and it's not going to come true, and we're going to grieve that.
10: Yeah.
9: Right?
10: Mm-hmm.
9: And it stinks, man. I hate that for anybody.
10: Can I ask one more thing kind of with that, though? His job is really niche. Like, it's not... When we were in Texas, our plan was to stay in Texas because it made more sense. And he was applying to jobs there that made way less, and he wasn't getting anything. And then he got this job.
9: Sure.
10: And this job just doesn't really transfer. He works on rockets, which is, like, so niche. But, like, it just doesn't really, like, transfer to, he couldn't get this amount of money anywhere else. Does that make sense? Like,
8: yes.
10: It doesn't...
8: That is true, but also the cost of living that you guys are living is also higher than anywhere else, too. So you got to factor both sides of the equation in. But, yeah, I think as he's getting promotions, he's doing great, and I think it'll start to even out for you guys. All right. Well, thanks, everyone in the booth. Thank you, everyone, for listening. And remember, there's ultimately only one way to financial peace, and that's to walk daily with the Prince of Peace, Christ Jesus.
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12: From ABC News, I'm Dave Packer. The U.S. military says it concluded a 13th night of strikes against Iran as clashes escalate over shipping routes. ABC's Jonathan Curl.
13: As the war in Iran intensifies, sending oil prices surging above $100 a barrel, President Trump is threatening a major escalation. The president telling Axios, I am considering a massive attack, bigger than ever before.
12: Growing outrage in Madison, Wisconsin over the deadly police shooting of a black man during a struggle. Authorities say he was armed with a knife, and now that man's family retaining civil rights attorney Ben Crump. ABC's Pierre Thomas.
14: An eruption of raw emotion as local leaders try to provide an update on the fatal police shooting of a black man at a busy intersection in Madison, Wisconsin.
15: We don't want to hear anything you've been saying.
14: That stunning moment as a man spewing anti-Semitic and anti-capitalism views suddenly emerges from the audience and literally takes the microphone from the Madison police chief while he's participating in a press conference on the shooting. The bizarre scene arising out of a city gripped in tension.
12: The man who pleaded guilty to the shooting deaths of Minnesota Democratic lawmaker Melissa Hortman and her husband was handed two life in prison terms plus 40 years. Afterwards, Hortman's father, Howard Apsusak.
16: We're just glad that it's over and he's going to prison forever and he won't hurt someone else.
12: Vance Bolter also critically wounded another Democrat in another shooting the same day. Justice Department agreeing to withdraw subpoenas to several New York Times journalists over a leak about the security of President Trump's new Air Force One plane. ABC's Catherine Falders.
8: The chief counsel for the U.S. attorney for the Southern District of New York, a man by the name of Sean Buckley, who was in the courtroom at the time, acknowledged in open court that the Department of Justice subpoenaed, served these subpoenas before carrying out some initial investigative steps.
12: You're listening to ABC News.
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12: Michigan confirmed another 500 cyclosporiasis cases since Wednesday, bringing the state's total to 7,600. President Trump welcomed the 2025 World Series champion Los Angeles Dodgers to the White House to celebrate the team's win.
18: The 2025 Dodger season was one for the record books in 150 years of Major League Baseball. No player has ever earned more than one unanimous league MVP except for an international legend named Shohei Ohtani.
12: The Dodgers gave President Trump a jersey and a replica ring. Fresh signs of a struggling housing market.
19: Mortgage rates now at the highest in nearly a year. Freddie Mac shows a 30-year fixed rate jump to 6.58% last week. The increase can push borrowing costs up along with monthly mortgage payments and sideline potential home buyers. Another hurdle, higher home prices and economic pressures leading to a surge in foreclosures. An analysis by ABC News showing foreclosure filings increased by 71% between 2020 and 2025. Florida leads with foreclosure filings, but New Jersey, Illinois, and California are also seeing a jump. Michelle Franzen, ABC News.
12: The European Union handed Google a $1 billion fine for breaking antitrust regulations. The EU says Google set up its search engine in Google Play to favor its own services over competitors. Google claims the fine harms business and consumers. Dave Packer, ABC News.
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0: Normal is broke and common sense is weird. So we're here to help you transform your life. 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And I'm Rachel Cruz, hosting this hour with Dr. John Deloney, and we're answering your questions. So give us a call at 888-825-5225, and we're here to help you about your life and your money. All right, starting us off this hour, we have James in Toronto, Canada. Hi, James. Welcome to the show.
1: Hi, Rachel. How are you?
0: Hi, we're doing great. How can we help?
1: So I had a question for you guys. I'm 26. And I'm proposing on Tuesday this coming week.
2: Yeah, so. Dude.
0: Congratulations, James. Wait,
1: thank
0: to do.
1: You.
0: You know what? Good for you. I feel like we get so many calls of people, and we're like, listen, are you going to get engaged? Are you going to get married? You're doing it, James. We're proud of you.
2: Does she know it's coming?
1: Mm-hmm. No, but yes. It's not a complete surprise. My question is, she comes from a quite well-to-do background. And honestly, so do I, but we're going through a transition in the short future of being consumerist kids and moving into a more productive adult phase of life. And I've, in the last 2 years, started a business and been doing pretty well. And she, once again, comes from a good financial background, but makes about $20,000 a year and is living paycheck to paycheck from that end of things. So I'm more wondering how to be productive, as I know money can be a stressful issue for all people, let alone brand new couples, and how to be productive and move towards a financial path together and successfully.
0: Are her parents giving her money, James? I'm just curious how she's living off $20,000.
1: Absolutely. Yeah, no, that's like the lifestyle budget.
0: Okay.
1: There's nothing productive of that.
0: What's the terms you guys have talked about once you get married? Are the parents still going to be giving you guys money as a married couple, or are they cutting her off once she gets married?
1: Great question. Actually, we haven't had that conversation. Her parents are very loving people. I'm sure there will always be a little bit of a tap from there. But both of us are on the same page about wanting our own financial future, not living off the backs of people before us.
0: Yeah.
2: I think y'all should break up. I'm totally kidding. I'm kidding.
0: Gosh,
2: kidding. I'm kidding. I'm just kidding.
1: Like, say, wow.
2: I'm just kidding.
0: That was not my advice.
2: No, I'm totally playing. Yeah. I think you have to. It's important for you to identify the thing beneath the thing beneath the thing for yourself. And it's important for you to communicate that in as compassionately and clearly as possible. And here's an example. It's easy to talk about how much money she does or doesn't make. It's easy to talk about how much money her parents just send her every month. And it's easy to, you're a very kind person. I can tell by how you talk about people when they're not in the room. And so the way you talk about her parents and your parents and her, that's all great. But beneath the thing is, if you're feeling, I want you and me to be responsible for our future. And when you take money from your parents, sometimes it comes with strings, or it comes with, and you're going to come to our house for this holiday, and I want us to decide what we want to do for holidays moving forward. So it's you getting beneath the money, beneath the differences, and be honest with yourself about what you want as you co-create this new world with her. And then have that conversation. Because otherwise it just becomes a fight about how much money they spent and how many hours are you working, and we don't need to do this. But the real issue is, I feel like we have a partnership of three, me and you and your parents.
0: Mm-hmm.
2: Or I feel like I'm one of the decision makers along with your dad still, right? And so it's getting to that honest sense inside your chest and being honest and telling her about it.
0: And I do think there's something really wise and pretty necessary, especially at the beginning of marriage, that you guys create your life, right? And from a financial aspect, spiritual, emotional, like there is something true about, I'm leaving this family, I'm creating my own over here. And I would think, James, for you, you know, the sense of dignity to say, yes, this is our family, our nuclear family right here, me and her, and then maybe in the future kids. And here's how we choose to live life and how we make decisions with money. And creating a baseline for you all, I think, is really important, just to give you guys the the structure and the self-control to say, yeah, we can create a life together and we can have boundaries with money and limits with money versus it being endless. And there's something in that sacrifice and having to make those decisions of, okay, we have to either do this or this. We don't get to do both. Like, I don't know, in all of that, in a relationship, like that, to me, that's the foundation of building something. And then later on, like we talk about on the show, changing your family tree, right? And that can look a million different ways for different people. But I don't think there's, you know, if they want to step in at certain points and you guys agree, you know, that that is okay. You know, I'm not completely like you can never tap that system ever. But there's something, especially at the beginning of you guys creating a baseline for yourselves. Yeah, that I think it's going to be important.
2: James, let me play the devil's advocate here, the other side of this, okay? You being honest and having this conversation, it's probably very small, right? Tiny. But let's say she looks at you and says, oh, no. I'm always going to ask my dad, what's the best house we should buy? We're always going to my parents' house for Christmas. That's not a discussion. You need to know that before you propose. You need to know that before you get into a legally binding relationship.
0: Or I'm never
2: going to
0: cut off my parents.
2: I'm not ever cutting them off. I'm not going to tell my parents no.
0: Yeah.
2: They're going to pay part of our bills. Like you need to know that wide-eyed too. And you get to choose, okay, I'm going to have a marriage where at our kitchen table, there's going to always be two more seats there with her mom and dad lobbing in their opinions and voices and choices and whatever. So it's there is an importance to having that conversation. It's not one-sided. You're going to say what you feel and what you want, and she's going to say what she wants, right? And then y'all are going to reverse engineer, okay, what does that mean in practicality? If mom and dad bomb us out of the blue with a big financial, here you go, we're just thinking about y'all, it's going to go in this account for future kids' college. It's going to go in this account for a future home purchase or something. But it's y'all coming up with a game plan before the game starts, right?
1: Okay.
0: Well, you just did a lot of monologuing, James.
2: Yeah, talk back to us. What do you think?
1: No, that's wonderful. I'm all just soaking it in. For our side of things, I know all these things going into our future marriage, which is they're an Italian family. We're always going to have them over for Christmas or be over at their place. We're completely on the same page for really a lot of things, and I think we're quite effective communicators. It's just I know there's going to be a lifestyle shrink like no other. Like
0: yeah.
1: I can't compete, and I don't try to compete. There's no point in it. But it's going to be a shock for her more than me, and I just want to not brace for it. I don't think it's going to be a negative experience, but it will come with its fair share of challenges.
2: Look at it as a new set of skills she has to learn and that y'all have to learn together. Not as a moral failure or she's a loser or a brat or like she's never had to do this before. And so it's going to be bumpy and there's going to be some practice involved. It's going to take 3 to 6 months for y'all to dial in a budget and actually stick to it because it's brand new for both of you. That's being honest about that is part of building a great marriage together.

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3: 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Mostly clear with light winds overnight tonight, low to mid-70s, sunny, dry, 87 to 91. Friday, a few clouds Friday night, mid-70s, partly sunny, isolated showers, low 90s, Saturday. I'm Precision Weather Meteorologist Ross Merle on WNZF.
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0: Next, we have Danielle in Milwaukee. Hi, Danielle. Welcome to the show.
1: Hi. How are you today?
0: Hi, we're doing great. How are you?
1: I'm okay. I'm calling because I have just lost a very substantial amount of child support, and I'm not really sure how to move forward with paying my bills because it puts me into a huge deficit.
2: What happened?
1: Well, their dad was having some addiction issues, and so when I took the kids away for their safety, it resulted in very large legal fees over the last year and a half. Those have obviously amplified during this court battle, and they've given him, suddenly given him his custody back when it was very unexpected to me because 2 months ago he wasn't allowed to drive with them in the car, and now they've suddenly given him all of his custody back, which took away all of the child support for me. And so I still have all these legal fees and all this debt from before because they was not able to really financially take care of them before, so I was constantly taking on debt, and so now I'm just, like, lost.
2: So
1: and I'm scared.
2: Yeah, totally. Man, my heart breaks for you. I'm going to speak kind of abruptly because we have a shorter time to talk. Is that cool? If you and I were sitting down for an hour together, I would be much more eloquent in my speech, okay? It sounds like this sudden withdrawal of child support is layered, right? There's emotional issues. You're scared for your kid's safety. You're blindsided. So we're just going to talk about the dollars and cents, okay? It appears that what this really did was expose an already existing problem. And this sounds crass, but at the end of the day, what you've had for a long time is a math problem.
1: Yes, and now I have been using the Every Dollar app for quite a few months now, maybe half a year, maybe a little more. And I know, and I listen to the books, and I'm doing everything I can.
2: But the Every Dollar app is amazing, but what it really is good at is helping you get a plan for your money, and it's also really great at exposing where we can cut expenses and where we need to add income. And I honestly, as heartbreaking as it sounds, I don't see another path forward for you other than you've got to go get some jobs that make more money, especially in the times when your kids are with their father now.
1: I've been trying for the last 3 years to get extra jobs.
0: Yeah.
1: Been trying to get a better job.
2: Sure.
1: Mm-hmm. I'm a teacher. Yeah. I'm a full-time teacher. I teach art.
0: Okay. Danielle, let me ask you this. The legal fees, are those on credit cards? Did you take out a personal loan? How are those being funded?
1: Well, I've been paying them monthly. I've been paying $1,000 a month to a lawyer.
0: The payment plan is directly with them.
1: Yep.
0: Okay. How much do you have left on that?
1: I'm not sure because we just went to court again. And I'm not sure how much all that's going to be. I'm guessing at least $5,000.
0: Okay. And then what other debt is there?
1: I had the debt that I consolidated, but there's a lien on my car. And then I have $80,000 in student loan debt, and I have like $12,000 in credit card debt.
0: $12,000 in credit card. Okay. What the car lien, how far behind are you on the car?
1: I owe $9,250, and it is worth, like, exactly that.
0: Okay.
1: And
0: are you behind on any payments?
1: No, you're never not paid a bill.
0: Okay, so you're current on. So what is the $1,300? What would you be doing with that if you had it? Because you have to be behind on something, I'm assuming. And I just want to make sure that their priorities are right.
1: I'm a lawyer.
0: Paying the lawyer.
1: Okay.
2: Well, I mean, the child support should go to the care of the children, right?
1: In theory, but I have to pay the lawyer, you know?
2: Sure.
1: So now my child support was $2,050, and now it's going to be like $700.
0: Okay. So in your situation, Danielle, I would remind you that your priorities and where your money's going is going to be very, very important. So always making sure that you have food, your mortgage is being paid or your rent, utilities stay on, and your transportation. I just don't want you to, and sometimes the overwhelmingness and what can feel like a hopelessness, you know, whatever feels urgent in the moment is where you end up paying and you end up possibly making mistakes and putting yourself in a financial position that's dangerous, right? I don't want you getting behind on your rent or your mortgage or your car payment. So, like, those are very important to stay current. The credit cards, we can worry about those later. And with the, so you're giving $1,000 to the lawyer. So, in, if I'm correct, that will be done in about 5 months.
1: Yeah.
2: Or if the $700,
1: I mean,
2: $700
1: I don't know how
2: in.
1: Much longer this will go on. I don't know.
0: Okay. Well, when it comes, that this can be a, and John, you're probably way more in this world than I am, but that the whole court system, and especially with divorce and custody battles, I mean, it just, that it can be for, and not that I would never tell you not to fight and fight and fight, but I do want you to maybe at a point in time stop, reevaluate, maybe even look at your legal counsel. I mean, if it's not getting done.
2: If it's not getting done and you can't afford it.
0: And you can't afford it, there may have to be a pause at some capacity for you to at least keep your head above water. And so what I would encourage you to do is, I'm so glad you're doing the Every Dollar app, but I really do want you to make sure your priorities are in order. And then what John was saying at the beginning is true. There has to be a change in the math from the income side. I'm assuming your expenses are already pretty limited. To make sure that all of this gets paid.
1: Yeah, I have it down to, like, that's the budget without even buying toilet paper.
0: Okay. Yep, yep.
2: And again, all of this is the worst, okay? So there's no joy or glee from me or Rachel. Like, we're sitting in this with you, okay? When I was a high school teacher, I knew folks who got up really early and drove a bus for extra money before they were teacher all day, and then who would go work in a grocery store stocking shelves in the evening. And they're paying off student loans, right? And so it looks like that may be, I mean, you got the school year coming up. I don't know what you've done this summer, but it may not be a career change at this point. If you've really been trying to get new careers and get new jobs and get promoted, if that's not happening, then we're going to deal with the reality that we have in front of us right this second, which is you got $700 coming in for child support. You have a $1,000 payment every month to an attorney. You at least have to make $300 over. So I'm going to earn that. And if I have to sell my house and move to a one-bedroom apartment for a season and the kids all have to share a room, like, we have to make some drastic changes that nobody wants to make, but you're just staring at a really ugly math problem, and you've tried to solve it in one way for 3 years. Let's just stop trying to solve it that way for the moment, because you've got an emerging emergency on your hand. And it's you're gonna be exhausted. You're gonna weep for your kids, for yourself, for nobody plans to be in the situation you're in, and we're gonna scratch and claw our way through it. And what you'll find is, as you get in back in the driver's seat of your own life, you're gonna find yourself walking a little taller, and you're gonna find yourself being more confident in yourself. You're not gonna feel like life is happening to you, like you're starting to tap into your life. And that comes through in job interviews. That comes in through performance reviews. It begins to impact all of the rest of your life very positively, okay?
1: Yeah.
2: But there's not a magic bullet here other than you've got a really ugly math problem ahead of you, and you've got to scratch and claw and be exhausted and add more money on the front end of this thing. And it's just going to be that way for a season, especially until you get this attorney paid off.
1: Yeah.
2: I hate this for you, hon.
0: I know, Danielle. Call us back if you need us. But there is something about making that plan, and it John always says it, control what you can control, and even mapping out some of these debts and looking, okay, once these attorney fees are paid off, that's $1,000 freed up. I can pay my car paid off in 8 months. You start actually seeing the light at the end of the tunnel, and so creating that pathway for you is going to be so important, and that the sacrifice of the extra job, it may be for 2 to 3 years, and then it's done, right? And then you get a clean slate and you get to start over. But again, give us a call back, Danielle, if you need anything else.

0: If you're getting close to Medicare age, let me tell you what I'm seeing and hearing. 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All those parts, all those plans. Medicare feels like a maze. 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People dread the decision or put it off because it just feels too complicated. Todd in Florida said he was scared to even start, but Chapter walked him through it step by step and found a Medicare plan that actually fit his life and saved him $600 a year. That's exactly what Chapter does. 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And the best part, Chapter services don't cost you anything. 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
2: ABC News, I'm Dave Packer. Intensifying clashes with Iran over shipping routes. ABC's Jonathan Curl.
3: As the war in Iran intensifies, sending oil prices surging above $100 a barrel, President Trump is threatening a major escalation. The president telling Axios, I am considering a massive attack, bigger than ever before.
2: Growing outrage in Madison, Wisconsin over the deadly police shooting of a black man during a struggle. Authorities say he was armed with a knife. That man's family retaining civil rights attorney Ben Crump. The man who pleaded guilty to the shooting deaths of Minnesota Democratic lawmaker Melissa Hortman and her husband was handed two life in prison terms plus 40 years. Vance Poulter also critically wounded another Democrat in another shooting on the same day. The Justice Department has agreed to withdraw subpoenas to several New York Times journalists over a leak about security on the new Air Force One plane. This is ABC News.
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0: 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All right, let's head to Sacramento, and we have Ruth on the line. Hi, Ruth. Welcome to the show.
1: Hey there. I've been enjoying listening to the show. And today's question is on the lighter side, I think. I just wanted to call and see what would the Ramsey opinion be for financially cruising? Like, we have no debt other than our 15-year mortgage, and we live by our means, but I just feel like we're enjoying the good life, and, you know, we have no financial stress. But at the same time, it's not like we're really focusing on saving and, you know, kind of squirreling away money like that. I feel like we pretty much do use our money up outside of investing in a Roth each year, just on, like, lifestyle and obviously doing things with our kids and vacationing and property improvements and things like that. And I just was curious, like, what your take would be. Like, is this okay? We're 38, 39 years old, and like I said, we're having a lot of fun. And I just wonder if we're, like, maybe we should need, you know, be focusing more on saving that money.
2: What do you do for a living?
1: Well, I'm a stay-at-home mom. It's pretty fabulous. I do have a couple little side hustles. We live on a farm here in Northern California.
2: Okay.
1: My husband is the one who makes the money. He brings home the bacon. He makes about $200,000 a year, and he does commercial HVAC. He's a foreman out of Sacramento.
2: So fast forward, just like pause life for a second, get into the DeLorean, and let's go into the future together. And he is 58, and the arthritis is so bad in his fingers he can't turn the knob, and his back hurts.
1: Uh-huh.
2: And so he can't be a foreman anymore. He's tried an office job, and it's killing him. And you're 57, and y'all are on this farm, and suddenly he gets word from his boss, dude, you got to retire. What would the phone call sound like from 58-year-old you calling this exact same show?
1: Well, we would be fine because the house is going to be paid off in a few years, and it's worth over $1 million. And so we're good there. I could always go back into real estate. Another thing is with his line of work, because he's a foreman, he's already doing a lot of computer stuff. And so he's really not doing quite as much service stuff. And he would be fine going into the office as well. He's kind of had opportunities there. So, I think where there's a will, there's a way. But we shouldn't have a lot of debt by then. I'm just saying we're not doing, like, a ton. Like, some people are, like, uber-focused on saving for that retirement. And I'm, like, I'm more of, like, the mindset, it's going to work out. We're having such a fun life.
0: You are the glass half full woman I've talked to in a long time. And you're like, your husband, this is your job. Ruth's like, listen, he'll be great. We will be fine. It is going to be fine. Okay, here's what I see. Ruth,
1: I just wanted to be on the show.
0: Ruth, nothing is on fire. Okay, you guys.
2: You're crazy. Ruth,
0: no,
2: everything you're
0: it.
2: Saying is on fire.
0: Stop it. No, let me finish.
2: This is madness.
0: Stop it. Let me finish. What I'm saying is,
1: I was wondering if I'd be yelled at.
0: Ruth, no, listen to me. I'm being honest. I don't think anything is necessarily on fire right now. You guys are spending a lot, but you're not going deeply in debt. You guys have a plan to pay off the home, all of it. But what I'm telling you is, what is mediocre right now is any level of intentional planning with your money, which means you're going to get a mediocre retirement. Everything's going to be just mediocre. That's it. So what I would do is I would look to say, okay, you're putting probably $14,000, $15,000 into retirement. You said you're funding both of your Roths. So I would double that. I think you guys, with your income, you need to be putting $30,000 away in retirement specifically, okay? That's your goal.
1: Okay.
0: And if you guys do that, then here's something else, Ruth, to be thinking about, is the generosity piece, right? With money, you can give it, you can save it, you can spend it. You guys are great spenders.
1: Mm-hmm.
0: You're mediocre savers at best. So you need to be saving for future, Ruth. because when John

0: asked you that question, the best answer would be, I mean, if he's 59 and a half and loses his job, we're fine because we're going to have $3.2 million or whatever, right? Like, you're going to be able to know because you've planned. You are intentional. Yes. You know what's happening. You don't right now, Ruth. You're just like, I don't know, not many goals, just enjoying life, right? And not all of that is bad. It just has to be balanced with, in my opinion, more long-term planning and goals. You and your husband need to sit down and say, what are we shooting for? What do we want? Mm-hmm. We want to pay off the house in 7 years, not 15. Like, to get on a plan and actually execute some of this, and then the generosity piece too. But no, I don't. Okay, so John, tell her why she's on fire and her whole, she's going to be broke and it's going to be terrible.
1: Real quick, the house is actually going to be paid off in 3 years.
2: Okay,
1: it's
2: great.
1: Worth over $1 million.
0: Good for you. I think you're doing great.
2: You two spenders just go on a cruise together. This is what it's like hanging out with Rachel.
0: Vacation Ruth, I bet, is super fun.
2: I bet Vacation Ruth is madhouse. I bet it's awesome. Here's what I'll tell you. I'll tell you the same thing back when I was seeing clients, what I would tell somebody who sat down and said, hey, I've been married for a long time, but I met the secretary, and we have this great connection, and I think it's going to be awesome. And what I would always say is, I will be here right now while you're thinking about it, and I'll be here when you have the affair, and I'll be here when your marriage explodes, and I'll be with you through the divorce. Like, so I'm telling you right now, Ruth.
0: This goes so dark.
2: I know. Oh, she said we can't make this dark, and I was like, hold my beer. Oh. I'll make it dark.
0: But
2: here's the thing. I hope to, unless I get fired for some weird reason, I hope to be here when you're 59, and I will be here to take your call. Because think about this. You have a $1 million house. That's amazing. It's amazing. Okay, that's so good. Y'all paid it off. It's appreciated great on this beautiful farm in North California. It's awesome. Everything is great. And if you think about that, it's like buying one single stock that's worth $1 million today.
1: Yes. Uh-huh.
2: Everything in your life is counting on this working. Everything in your life is counting on your husband not having, being in the trades, not having an accident. Everything is hoping that in 20 years, AI hasn't taken 99% of the IT jobs away. Everything is hoping that our kids' lives are as magical as our lives. And so you are, like, on the scale of risk, you've put everything on one side, and there's so many variables out there.
0: Can I add, Ruth, do you know what y'all have in retirement?
2: Zero.
0: No, she said they fund their Roth IRAs.
2: I thought you said you didn't have anything to save.
1: We do have our Roths. We've been investing just the past 2 years. We've been maxing them. But, you know, my husband also has a retirement account.
0: How much do y'all have in retirement, Ruth? All together, how much? What's the number?
1: I don't know.
0: Okay.
2: Is it half a million dollars or is it 50,000?
1: No, it's like 50 in our Roth, maybe 60 in our Roth, and I don't know what his retirement is. They don't match or anything. So, he said it's not real great, but I, like monthly about, I don't remember what it is.
2: I feel like that's how y'all roll. It's either really great or not too great.
0: Ruth, do y'all? I'm gonna assume this because I need this on my side of the argument. You do have just cash sitting in an account for savings, like for an emergency fund. Stop. Do you, Ruth?
1: Yes. Yep.
2: How much?
0: Good.
1: We have 40,000.
0: Great. Oh, Ruth, I'm telling you, y'all need to drain in the spending. You need to be investing more, Ruth.
2: You
0: need to
2: be
0: giving more. You got to be intentional. You got to follow the baby steps. What you're doing, but you're almost on baby step 7. Their house is almost paid off in 3 years. You need to be funding more in retirement. You guys need to be more generous. Find something to give to and have some goals, a 5-year goal for your money and where it's going. And then enjoy your vacations, right?

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8: 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Mostly clear overnight tonight, low to mid-70s, light and variable winds, sunshine 87 to 91 on Friday. A few clouds Friday night, mid-70s, becoming partly sunny with isolated showers or storms, 90 to 94 Saturday. I'm Precision Weather Meteorologist Russ Murley on WNZF.

0: Up next, we have Ryan in Phoenix, Arizona. Hi, Ryan. Welcome to the show.
1: Hello. Thank you for taking my call. Appreciate it.
0: Absolutely. Thanks for calling in. How can we help?
1: So I have a question. I read the Baby Steps Millionaires, but I've been having a hard time getting my wife to buy into reading the book and helping me, you know, go through those baby steps together. She does have we have an account together, right? We have the same account. But I know that she has her own account where all of her earnings go to that account, and then she just transfers that certain amount every month to the joint account.
2: How long have y'all been married, man?
1: 14 years.
2: 14 years.
0: How much does she make, and how much do you make?
1: I make net income a month is like $6,200 me, and I don't know how much she makes. I just know that I receive, which she deposits $1,000 every 2 weeks into our account.
2: So sometimes people read and they hear about the Baby Steps, or they read Total Money Makeover or Baby Steps Millionaires, and they're inspired financially. Sometimes they read this and it's revealing. Oh, me and my wife have been sharing a home and a bed for 14 years, but we are on different planets when it comes to our life. I don't know how much money she makes. I don't know how much money she has. We are running parallel tracks inside the same house, right? And the challenge is often people try to solve that conversation with, you need to budget better, or we need to share one account, and you need to stop doing this. And the only way I've seen people be successful is in that situation, like what's happened to you, is you reading this and you're like, oh, I want this outcome. I want to baby step my way to financial freedom, right? Security for me and my family. But it's revealed a really big fissure in your marriage, a crack, like a canyon in your marriage. The only way I've seen that conversation be successful is not talking dollars and cents. It's you sitting down with your wife and maybe for the first time being honest about what's inside your chest. You saying, I feel like we're running parallel lives. I don't know how much you make. I want us to be united in our dreams together and our money together, and we're not connected here. And that's the meat of the conversation. That's a vulnerable conversation, because she can look at you and say, I'm not doing that. I don't want that. And then y'all are going to have to deal with that. I mean, you're talking at a value point, right? It's the anchor. This is a foundational question. And the only way I've seen it be successful is if you go first and you say, hey, here's what I'm feeling here. We are not together in our life. We're running two different lives under the same roof, and I want us to start uniting our marriage, or start uniting our vision for our life. Does that make sense?
1: Yeah, it makes sense. It makes sense. I mean, just the other day, I had to use my credit card to buy groceries, so it was a bad situation. I mean, it made me feel very sad. And I know that she, I feel guilty asking her for money, because I know she probably has money, and it just made me feel sad. You know, I'm like,
2: it breaks my heart for you that you have a marriage that you've built over 14 years, you've co-built for 14 years, where you feel shame for asking your wife for grocery money.
1: Yeah.
2: Right? If you called me and told me she's your ex-wife and she lives down the street or in another town, then that, what you just said, would make sense to me. The fact that y'all have kids too?
1: Yes.
2: Yeah, y'all have created humans together. And the dynamic in your relationship is more worrying to me.
0: Mm-hmm. Have you felt this disconnect to her, Ryan, for a while? Or how kind of lopsided this is, that it's not really a marriage, it's more just like a partnership? In a business feel?
1: That's how it feels.
0: Yeah.
1: Yes, sometimes.
0: Yeah.
2: Is she open to this, like, unity conversation, or does she just not give a crap with what's going on inside your heart and mind?
1: Yeah, I've been trying to talk to her about that. I started with, hey, let's sit down, let's talk about doing things together. We need to start planning for the future. We don't have a college fund for our kids. We need to be ready for a financial emergency where, you know, maybe I lose my job, you lose your job. We need to be ready for those things.
0: Mm-hmm.
1: I didn't give a specific dollar amount. I just said, you know, we need to sit down, and her responsible is like, no, I don't want to talk about that.
0: Did you ask her why? She's tired.
1: Yeah, she just told me it's because it's all about money with you.
2: And so if it, I would attempt the conversation again, and I would change two things. Number one, I would tell her I got a babysitter for the kids, and I got us reservations at a restaurant, or I want to take us to this place. And I also want you to know, I've beat you down about money. I've just talked about money for 15 years, and I'm going to own that. I'm sorry. I want to have a different conversation underneath money about you and me building a new marriage together. And that way you're acknowledging up front her chief complaint, and if you've got other things, if you tell her, if you're a worrier, if you are an overspender, if you always have had a scheme for the last 14 years and this is just another scheme she thinks you're having, whatever it is, go ahead and lay that out on the table first when you invite her out to breakfast or you invite her out to dinner, and put that on the table.
0: Yeah, because
1: that's a good idea.
0: Yeah, the money problems, they are the symptom of this marriage that is not really intact, right? A wife and a husband that are not connected. And then once that starts happening, then you realize, okay, working on the same team is much easier. And some people find it the opposite way, Ryan. They end up working on money together and it helps their marriage, right? So it can be either door, but something has to start moving. And it's for the sake of you guys, right? You've committed yourselves to each other forever and you're thinking, okay, I want more in this. And so there is that vulnerable place to be, Ryan. And I think that, having that conversation and framing it the way John just outlined, I think is great.
2: And sometimes people in a marriage, they try to exert power by saying, this is my money and you can't see it. You can't talk to it. You can't tell me what to do with it. But sometimes that becomes the way, like, marriage dynamics like he's talking about happen over time because somebody feels like, I have to.
0: Mm-hmm.
2: You're always beating me down about money. You spend wildly, and I'm going to make sure me and the kids are going to be
0: good.
2: Okay. Yeah, and
0: yes.
2: So who knows how this dynamic got here. That's helpful in a therapy session to go all the way back in time. But, man, right now we have to solve today's problem. Today's problem is we are not connected, and we got to reimagine how we do life together.
0: Yes.
2: And I'm going to go first and own what crap I've brought to this thing.
0: That's right. Well, and I would say, too, just to have like a moment of like, okay, I'm not saying we have to do this, but can we just for a second put numbers out and just see what happens? Like, how much do you bring in? How much do I bring in? Let's look at our bills. Let's look at our debt. Like, where could we be financially if we just went all in together and used both sources of income to get us where we want to go financially, right? And not to like threaten her about it, but it's like, okay, I'm not saying we have to do this today, but let's just look and see what this picture. You can't even paint a picture, Ryan, from a financial perspective going forward, because you don't even know how much you guys have to work with. And there's obviously something that's a little bit off because you couldn't even pay for food for yourself. And so wherever that $6,000 is being allotted, you need to be looking at that, looking at your expenses. And again, you guys together look and say, here's how we're going to run our household. Here's the money we have coming in for our household. Here are the bills. Here are the expenses. Here are the goals. Here's what I'm scared about. Here's what you're scared about, right? You get it all together. And when you can do that, and her not feel cornered or shut off because she's feeling that way for some reason. We don't know why, but that's there.
2: And this conversation, let's be honest, does not always end well.
0: Yeah.
2: Like, she may say, this is my job and this is my money. You're responsible for the house and for the bills and for the kids and for the food. This is mine. And then you got a choice to make. I'm 15 years in. This is the arrangement. I'm going to be sad and heartbroken, but I'm going to do the best I can with the marriage that I got in front of me, or I'm going to leave. But trying to always be banging your head against a pretty solid brick wall is just a recipe for it's going to implode at some point. So I'm going to choose reality that I got in front of me.
0: Right.
2: I don't like this situation. It is what it is. Or I'm going to get out of the situation. And I hate to distill it down, but that's often where people find themselves.
0: 100%. And sometimes, Ryan, if you do get in a situation with both of you and you keep hitting that wall or you keep feeling like we can't move forward, bringing in a third party, seeing if there is a great counselor in your area, a therapist, just to sit down for a couple of sessions and kind of rehash some of this with a third party is also really wise.
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10: Runners ready to take off on contact. 1-1 pitch hit well. Deep right field. Going back. He just took him deep downtown. It's a 3-run homer right on into the chop house. Braves take the lead on the 3-run bomb by Dom Smith. That is now 5-3 Atlanta.
9: You heard it all on the Braves Radio Network. They defeated the San Diego Padres 6-5. Atlanta is now 60-42 on the season, and they lead the NL East by 4.5 games. The Blue Jays topped the Rays 3-1, but Tampa Bay still leads the AL East by 2 games. Twins rallied to defeat the Guardians in Cleveland 3-1, although it took 12 innings. James Outman hit the go-ahead home run in the 7th inning, and the Tigers took down the Royals 4-3. Detroit is 4 games out of the final wildcard spot in the American League. I'm Monty Bolaños.
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17: Greetings, welcome in. Second half of the show begins. Marching band still stomping around. The disco ball spinning. We're here to bring you into the second half. Welcome in. Mike Harmon alongside Arnie Spanier at Stinkin' Genius One, where you find him. Find me over at Swollen Dome, always at Fox Sports Radio. We appreciate you being part of our extended family. Means a lot. Know you're either working, walking the dog, having a late night cocktail. Maybe, you know, you're just out walking the dog. I don't know what you're doing, but we appreciate you wherever, however you're listening.
18: By the way, I took up 2 new hobbies. I don't like them. I don't like either one of
17: them. 2 new hobbies already.
18: Yeah, I started taking up pickleball.
17: Okay.
18: I don't like it. I don't like it at all.
17: It's lateral movement is not your thing?
18: Just not. First of all, it's just I don't like that somebody with no athletic ability could be better than me.
17: Well, see, I just like the idea. Well, there's a lot to unpack in that statement.
18: It's not my thing.
17: There's a lot to unpack there.
18: Too many rules and, you know, too many can't hit it on the fly until the return. And I just, it's just not my thing, man. If it was more like tennis, I could understand. But no, I just, I'm not having fun with that. And then I took up Mahjong. You ever play Mahjong? What's wrong?
17: There's so many people that have thoughts going through their minds.
18: Is that an old person's game, Mahjong? Is that
17: yes,
18: what that is?
17: It is generally.
18: Should I be sitting with the old
17: ladies
18: by the pool?
17: Retirement home. And to take it a step further, I think it's reserved for international women.
18: Is it real? It's a very easy game.
17: It's moved stateside, but yes, generally a retirement.
18: It's just a game of memorization. It's really very easy.
17: Well, it's good for your mental acuity. It keeps you sharp, aren't
18: it? Yeah, I guess.
17: So you don't get fooled by bad links and bad stories.
18: Yeah, wow.
17: It'll help you in that regard. Now, the thing that I appreciate most, you know, you brought up pickleball, is that in the last year, you are the first person that brought up pickleball in my presence.
18: Why,
17: for a while, it felt like it was trying to take over the world. There was a marketing campaign. Yeah. Kind of like when, you know, hey, get your avocados. Gosh. Or here's, you know, whatever produce they're trying to push you on. And, they're not pushing produce at all right now, given all the givens in terms of that. But, yeah, it felt like for about a year, anywhere I turned, someone was trying to convince me that pickleball was my salvation.
18: It was growing like you wouldn't believe. I mean, like, just wildfire. It was just all over the place. My relatives were playing. It doesn't matter. It can make a difference. Florida is like the official home of pickleball. It's disgusting. It's crazy out there.
17: Yeah, it doesn't mean that they're not there. And courts have been built. And I know in the South Bay near me, south of LAX, there's certainly a growing.
18: You know what it's going to replace? It's going to replace golf as the game for old people. I'm being tennis used to be it. Now it's going to be pickleball. That's going to replace golf. That's going
17: to
18: be.
17: I'd be curious to see some numbers and projections on that. And certainly when you think about golf, cost, time.
18: Yes.
17: More
18: men than women. True.
17: But just the idea of, well, I mean, look, once you hit a certain age, we know that math is really fuzzy on the guy's side.
18: There's a lot of women that play pickleball.
17: But that's what I mean. Yeah. It's a way to meet those last remaining dudes of an age range.
18: Yeah. You don't play at all? You haven't played that at all?
17: No. I'm finally just understanding a new style of life here in the coming weeks. Right? For my last 20-plus years, it's you were volunteering at schools, hands-on
18: art,
17: crosswalk,
18: right.
17: Reading, you know, whatever. The kids back before I'd have to leave to come do the show with Jason, right? So from sun up till 5 p.m., it was every day was all about whatever they needed. And then you find a nap, you read stories, and whatever else for the
18: show. Now they're
17: off
18: on their own.
17: Now my younger one's getting ready to go to college next month, so it's the final couple of weeks of this type and hybrid, and even the last couple of weeks, she's had a lot of stuff, you know, before the friends go away. So you see her, but not with the same time frame and requirement of getting up at 6 a.m. to go do it.
18: We know where you're coming from, my friend.
17: Like you've been there, right?
18: Your son's
17: long gone. So like, and now I'm learning to adjust. So maybe picking up the sticks will become a thing. Maybe going back and doing some of this pickleball. Although I don't think
18: pickleball is so much easier. It's so shorter. I mean, just doing the whole 4.5 to 5 hours for golf. That's just too long, man.
17: You can just do a 9-hole and be done with it. Go to the local muni.
18: No, I just can't stand that. Too long, and then
17: hang out
18: at the bar afterwards.
17: What's wrong with going to the bar afterwards?
18: I used to do bowling. That was but I haven't done bowling in a long time.
17: Anybody else got an idea for a hobby Arnie should pick up since he's already decided he hates both of these new things?
18: Mahjong. I play Mahjong on my phone, so it's not like I play with like three other old ladies at the pool or anything like that.
17: Or you're just trying to learn patterns and consistency so you can go and dominate them.
18: I'm pretty good at it.
17: When you head over to the clubhouse at a retirement home. And
18: hey, let's play for money,
17: ladies. Who's this guy? He just walked in. He heard there was a local game that he wanted.
18: Who just got their social security checks? Let's play.
17: Wow, that's some next level stuff right there. Not saying you're above it. No question about it. I'm not above that. Well established on this show and others I've done at Fox Sports Radio. My knees once upon a time were not signed offable. I'd hurt myself bad enough that when I'd go to a doctor to say, hey, I want to participate in this athletic endeavor, they'd laugh at me and just throw the form back in my face. Now, that's a long time ago.
18: Well, maybe pickleball is the way to go.
17: I think all those injuries, all these. Yeah, but even then, I'm a liability on the court for them. I got hurt on your court. Well, it's your legs. Like, nah, I'm going to blame you. All right, so let's talk about the fun and exciting world and the chaos of the WNBA, shall we, for a moment?
18: Oh, yes, yes.
17: And some of it is the curiosity here. There's a crisis management expert, Jeff Hunt, talking out and saying and reiterating a lot of what we've talked about here at Fox Sports Radio. Quote, if it was me and I were advising her, I would tell her to exit stage right.
12: talking about Kathy Engelbert, the current embattled WNBA commissioner.
13: Right.
12: She's had a very accomplished career, and there's a lot of things she can lay claim to positively in terms of how she's helped develop the WNBA. Sometimes it's just time for a new leader. She should preserve her reputation, preserve dignity, gracefully exit, be proud of what you did. That would be my advice. It's like he listens to the show. Today's takes a month ago. In terms of how the WNBA, we could say we've done this for a couple of years here on the show, of trying to make sure you actually show some level of leadership. You had the widely reported flap when she was supposed to be part of an interview with Dan Patrick on our network, and instead was chipping balls as he talked about her declining to come on after previously agreeing to. You've had a lot of, hey, let's do this by statement. Instead of getting in front of a microphone whenever there's been a crisis of players receiving threats and saying they've received threats and investigations thereof. We've had plenty of incidences with Caitlin Clark and other players. Arnie, I've lost count of the number of players that after a nationally televised game in the middle of talking about having a great second half and hitting a couple of jump shots turned and said, but we really got to clean up this officiating. It's really bad. Right. Like, it's not just Caitlin Clark. It's a league-wide issue. And we talk about it from a sports perspective now that we have super slow-mo from a million angles, the all-22 cam that's available to us pretty much immediately after a play happens, that we're all experts. And I get it. Officiating is hard and really difficult. But some of these things seem fairly obvious to the naked eye in the moment and how they're missed on the court. You got a lot of star players raising their hand. So, yeah, here's the thing for Kathy Engelbert. Shouldn't need to leave right now. Ride out this year. You've had the CBA. You got the new TV deal. The contract is up at the end of the year. Adam Silver addressed it a couple of weeks ago. And, well, we have more hopes for longer conversations, whatever else. No, no, no. This is like everything else. He just sits on his hands, and the clock will run out. It's like out of Office Space, Arnie. You fix the glitch.
18: Right, right. Well, there's never the truth with them. You never know what the truth is with the WNBA. Kathy Engelbert, no suspension. But then you heard that there was going to, she had a talk with Adam Silver, and then there was a one-game suspension. But then they said, no, that's really not true. No matter, even the simplest stories with Sabrina Ionescu. Yeah, who said, I wasn't officially invited for the three-point shooting contest, but she was invited,
12: Well, but that's the latest in there. Did they not, right? Because there was a report that allegedly they notified her the same way
18: they have the last 2 years.
12: Is that real? Is that imagined? I don't know.
18: It just, no matter what the story is, they can't get out of their own way. There's always some type of conflict. There's always some type of lie, untruth, somebody trying to, one up another. Engelbert is not doing a very good job. Let me explain something to you what's going to happen. I saw some of the numbers. It's still people, 2.5 million tuned in to watch the Fever and Caitlin Clark play. That's still the one the people, I'm not saying she's the best player. That's the one people want to go ahead and see.
12: Mm-hmm.
18: But sooner or later, Mike, when you're losing all that money and they're flying private and the bills are running up and they're being subsidized by the NBA, we know that these owners are using them as a tax write-off. But sooner or later, when you're bleeding money like that, and they raised the payroll. Usually you don't raise payroll when you're losing money for 20 years, but that's exactly what they did. That's not a sustainable business. That's not a way to run a business. That's not a way to run numbers. And look, I'm not the accounting expert, but when you've lost money for 20 years and then you decide to add to your payroll, where you're pretty much doubling it or tripling it to every girl, because the TV revenue may have gone up a little bit. And then you add in the private flying. No, something's got to give. And it's probably going to be the WNBA if they don't get their act straight, that's for sure.
12: There was an $8 million payout pool distributed to the players alongside nearly $10 million in licensing, group merchandise, royalties, certainly selling well trading cards, jerseys, photos, you name it, posters
18: right.
12: In the aisles. Yes, people still buy posters. You can
18: but
12: still
18: don't
12: go
18: point if you're Sophie. Through. You can't do that. You can't do that.
12: Well, there's she's got some other in the news. But like you want to talk about crossover stars, but also she does not hold her tongue. Which makes her a very polarizing figure.
18: And does the WWE now, too, right?
12: Or well, something? She did. She was a UFC ring girl.
18: There you go. My bad.
12: A couple of weeks ago. Yeah. Happened to show up and said, hey, I'll do that. And there she was. But the idea, you're looking at a media rights deal at $2.2 billion. You've got viewership. Attendance is good. Merch is good. All of these things. So what you did for 20 years, unless you're backers, want full restitution, which would push your revenue sharing and whatever triggers perhaps off away. They took advantage of the growth. You're looking at an expanded league, and they're in a good place. And I think it's one of those short and long term kind of conversations. Short term, you have to maximize what you have. And part of that is being a leader and recognizing when you have problems and not put your head in the sand saying, look, I got a good CBA brokered and we've got a better TV deal.
18: Especially when you have your most popular girl that does over that people want to hate for some reason. That's what I can't figure out.
12: Well, the internal dynamics of all of that and that's between a lot of the individual players. We can talk about it in broad terms, but we're not in the locker rooms. And I can never tell you what's on someone's heart. But I can tell you in terms of how the games are adjudicated, sure. Is there a pattern of hard fouls? Sure. But is she also one that immediately runs to a referee and curses them out?
18: Yes.
12: You lose a lot of the goodwill that people want to see you. And she's missed a lot of time due to injury as well. And you wonder how many of the big hits have contributed to that, right, where you try to hold your ground and then you stretch and pull and tweak and whatever. And certainly not excusing any of it, right? But it's a physical game, and it always has been. And that's one of the things, if you sit and watch 5 minutes of a WNBA game, and I encourage you all to do so, check it out before casting aspersions and making grand statements. I don't like this, like that. It's like your kid with Brussels sprouts, spinach, and any other vegetable. At some point, it's worth it to just give it a look-see. You can decide it's not for you and move on.
18: Yeah, but
12: on.
18: You know,
12: go ahead and do it.
18: But Mike, if the WNBA went up against any other sport, could you imagine if they went up against the World Cup? I mean, what do you think the numbers are going up against something like that?
12: No, but Arnie, that's specious reasoning for this matter. I'm not looking. It's like entering the beverage or the. Let's say you want to make a beer. And you've
18: right.
12: got your Arnie Spanier Stinking Genius Brew, which why you haven't
18: my
12: done
18: IPA,
12: this.
18: Yes,
12: yeah,
18: my
12: which
18: own.
12: Why you haven't done this is beyond me. Arnie's Army would be buying this by the buckets.
18: Okay.
12: Okay. But the idea is you're not going after Anheuser-Busch.
18: Right.
12: You're not going after the big boys. You're looking at this giant pie chart. And you're saying, wait, it's a how many billion dollar business? I need a sliver. And that's all the WNBA needs to do. Right? They don't need all of you. It's like we talk about with the PGA Tour. We talk about with the UFC. Hell, the NBA, whatever else. I don't need this massive thing. I don't compete one-to-one with the NFL. But I need to figure out how I keep growing and how I keep you at the table. And if the product and the stars are not on the court and it's distasteful and I'm watching what I have this year in terms of my WNBA viewing for those that have, it's a very physical game, and it always has been. This year, it seems, to a player, it's hit a weird level in terms of how things are being adjudicated.
18: Right. I mean, how many less people are going to watch the three-point shooting contest if Caitlin Clark's not in it?
12: But that's the thing, right? You've
18: yeah.
12: got to convince. It's like All-Star Weekend for the NBA. It's never yeah. going to be what it was when Jordan and those guys ruled the earth, but you got to have some sense of participation from your stars or it doesn't work.
18: Well, were they invited? You said that Inescu was invited the same way she's been the last 2 years.
12: That's the report, right?
18: I heard her on Dan Patrick's show. I heard that part, too.
12: Right, but she said she wasn't, really, right. And it was kind of a half-ass
18: I don't
12: thing.
18: Even know what that really means, to be honest with you.
12: That means at some point she got a message of, hey, you're coming back, right? Or something to that. I don't know if she wanted a red carpet introduction off it or something in the mail.
18: Well, she's not one of the better shooters anyway this year from three-point range.
12: Well, she went off the other night after this came out. She had 9 points in the final minute of a game to steal a win. But she's a big star. Right, she's got her own comedy show
18: yes,
12: coming up,
18: is.
12: Right? Yeah, so you got that going
18: Does
12: on.
18: Does she have her own?
12: I think it was the thing with Eli Manning. She was showing up on one of those shows.
18: I had no idea.
12: How about that? But it's one of those, she's a name. She moves the needle.
18: Right, so you got to showcase that.
12: But that's the thing. With your all-star game, that's what you should be trying to do, convincing your stars to show up and play. And right now, your commissioner, if that's the person making the phone call, you've lost a lot of that goodwill.
18: Are they really stars when you're the 11th best guard in the league, they say?
12: Well, that's the problem also. When you have the Sparks admitting that nobody got their ballots and less than half of the league voted.
18: Yeah, that's ridiculous.
12: So that's certainly another thing at play. 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
18: Oh, I do.
12: Yeah. Talking about overrated players and why I'll tell you the couple of minutes I gave to it were a complete and utter waste of my life. That's coming up next. He's Arnie. I'm Mike. The Jason Smith Show with me, Mike Harmon, continues on Fox Sports Radio.
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1: From ABC News, I'm Dave Packer. A call for calm. The mayor of Madison, Wisconsin, says the state will conduct an investigation into a deadly police shooting that sparked protests in the city. During a struggle, police say an officer opened fire on a suspect who they say was armed with a knife. One protester interrupting a news conference, grabbing the mic from the Madison police chief.
2: You're going to say the same thing you all say every time a black body gets shot down in this city. This is a corrupt city.
1: The man shot identified as Corey Ruiz, the family retaining civil rights attorney Ben Crump. President Trump signaling a possible major escalation in the war in Iran. Trump telling Axios he is, quote, considering a massive attack bigger than ever before.
3: This comes as the conflict is already expanding. The Iranian allied Houthi rebels now attacking two Saudi oil tankers in the Red Sea.
1: ABC News Chief Washington correspondent Jonathan Carl. Oil prices surging above $100 a barrel. In Washington state, one passenger in critical condition after a seaplane went down in the waters north of Seattle.
4: The aircraft crashed in the San Juan Islands near the maritime border with Canada. Data from FlightAware.com indicates the plane went down in the water not too far from the shores of a remote island, accessible only by boat. The plane's operator, Kenmore Air, says the flight left Seattle's Lake Union at around 4:30 with 10 passengers and a pilot on board. All have been rescued and some are receiving medical treatment. The cause of the crash has not been determined, but thunderstorms were reported in the area. Jeff Pogula, ABC News, Seattle.
1: A multi-day flash flood threat is developing in the southeast. Round after round of heavy rain triggering flash flood warnings in the Carolinas. At least two people are still missing after flooding in West Virginia. A victory Thursday for Republicans hoping to gain House seats in the midterms. A federal judicial panel allowing Tennessee to use a new congressional map that splits apart a majority black district in Memphis. You're listening to ABC News.
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12: Welcome back in, Fox Sports Radio. Jason Smith Show with me, Mike Harmon. No Jason tonight. Arnie Spanier in his stead. Thanks for being with us. Thanks to the squad hanging out tonight. Having a blast here on a Thursday. Short slate of games in Major League Baseball. Dodgers visited the White House earlier today. Got their presidential coins and photo ops along the way. And then they'll have a series against your Mets
18: this weekend. I think I'll go to the game.
12: You're not walking across the street.
18: You know, you go to the Met game by taking the ferry. They have a ferry now, but it costs $80 to get there. But it takes you right to the game.
12: Wouldn't that be great, though?
18: Yeah, it would be.
12: You're made of money. Go do that.
18: Yeah, I may do that.
12: You and your gold-plated dog? I mean, come on. Single-game tickets. Let's see. I mean, how much is that game going to cost you tomorrow?
18: Oh, geez.
12: It's not going to be that bad.
18: Yeah.
12: Not going to be that bad. Let's see. Get in. Can I actually
18: 80, get... It's going to be more to get there. $80 to get there.
12: Well, I mean, that's like parking anywhere else. Look, you got... you actually have a sellout, it would appear. So that's good.
18: Nice.
12: But the cheapest resale is $45. Now, you're essentially in the parking lot, kind of like those tickets we were looking at last week for the World Cup final.
18: Right.
12: That were $8,000.
18: That's
12: like,
18: crazy.
12: I'm overlooking the parking lot. Hey, yeah. It's a once-in-a-lifetime event.
18: Well, you got that type of money. So
12: I don't. I'm the guy in the little font on an evening radio show. I'm grateful for it. I love my job and what we do here, and it's great. All I'm saying is $8,000, a little bit out of my range.
18: I told you when I was first getting married, Beth, I mean, we're talking about this is right before our wedding, months before our wedding. Beth had won the lottery for the All-Star game.
12: Hold on a second. We're going to get you some musical accompaniment. Okay, there you go.
18: Won the All-Star game and I believe the dunk contest. And instead of going to it, we sold it for $1,500 and kept the money to start our life. Not bad, huh?
12: Did you report it on your taxes?
18: Oh, thank you for bringing that up. No, we did not.
12: Statute of limitations is gone. Thank you, Alex.
18: $1,500, though. That was a lot of money back then.
12: It's still a lot of money today. Yeah. But the point is, like, I'm just a big, and Alex, you can back me on this. Emmy, you want to chime in? Like, if you got an opportunity for these experiential things, right, whether it's a game, a concert, whatever it costs you to go camping, whatever it costs you to go see.
18: That's different. Vacation's
12: different. No. They're all the same. Because you're deciding where you're putting your money, your time, your heart, your mind, your soul. And you have to decide what that valuation is. And for me, I'm always going to take that experience. I love my pocket of cash. Don't get me wrong. We had some great Nokia today. That was good stuff. But guys, I mean, am I right or am I wrong with this stuff? If you got a once in a lifetime sitting in front of you, you're a Spanish or Argentinian fan. I mean, Emmy, if you could have ponied up $8,000 plus a hotel and a flight and everything else, tell me you're not sitting at that game.
6: 1,000%.
7: It's true though, because like you said, if I'm from Argentina or Spain, I would do it absolutely. But I live here, so it's different for me. Like I'm in the U.S., I wouldn't do it. But if you told me I could spend $10,000 and go to Spain, Argentina, oh, without a doubt. I wouldn't care if it put me in the negative.
18: See, it's all about the traveling for you.
7: Exactly. Well, I want to see the world.
12: Yeah. Right, but again, I grabbed it with a big hug, right? It's the experiential. For Emmy, because he's got roots, it's the game, and that's where his heart is. And we came in and we all gave him a big hug on Monday as we could, and we do it again here on Thursday night. But we look at, you know, for travel, or if you're a sports fan, if it costs that much to go to a game, you decide. Is that in your value proposition?
18: No.
12: Is whether you can afford it, right? I mean, that's certainly a very big part.
18: Look, you want to spend a couple of hundred, Mike. You want to take your kid. It's $200-$300 to a special game. I get that. That's one thing. Yeah, a big difference between that and $8,000 or $10,000. I mean, absolutely ridiculous. Two of you, $20,000 plus throwing another $5,000 for this, that, and the other. That's like college for 2 years.
12: Today. In college ain't for 2 years. I don't know where you're going to college. Yeah. But the point again though is, you know, where you're putting your cash, right? For some folks, it's
18: into life. That's what they're putting their cash into living because life is tough right now.
12: Well, but that's the thing though, right? If you have the ability or want to. And you decide to cut somewhere else, or short term, you take the loan, you go whatever. I mean, like, everybody's going to handle their finances, their lives their own way. Whenever we get into these conversations, sports, and you and I have had these conversations for years. It's like, if it's worth it to you, go. If it's not, go saddle up next to a TV and move on.
18: Mike, I saw these guys getting interviewing the Europeans and all the people that came here on vacation, saying, what do you do for a living? That you can get like 4 or 5 weeks off, one after another. My dad owns a company, or I got this, I'm rich, I do that. They don't have to, it was all, and God bless them, but they all had boatloads of money. It wasn't like they had to worry about. I mean, a few people were like, I'm taking GoFundMe because I can't go to the game. I'm trying to raise money to go to the game. But most of the people had money and means to stay at the United States for 4 or 5 weeks. And look what we put them through, by the way. You had to go from Seattle to L.A. or from Miami to Houston to back to here, back to New York, New Jersey for the finals.
12: I'm sorry, did you say what we put them through?
18: Well, we just had to bounce them around instead of keeping them in pods like we do with the NCAA tournament where, you know, you got four teams, you keep them in one stadium. You know, you're moving them all around the place. That's a lot of money. That's crazy.
12: You decide what your value proposition is.
18: Yeah.
12: Is it, well, I mean, look at what we're doing with the college football playoffs. Am I supposed to pull out a violin because Joe Q Public might have to go to a couple of different stadiums and states to get to his end game? No. If that's what you decide to do with your money and your pot committed, great. The other thing that you failed to mention in your thing of how everybody's got a golden ticket, like you're out of Willy Wonka, is that everywhere except the U.S., you get a month and a half or 2 months of vacation a year. That's just part of life.
18: Not here in the United States.
12: Correct.
18: Yeah. But everywhere else you get.
12: So the time is not necessarily an issue.
18: Well, then they took it all to just come up here. They took all their vacation time
12: and
18: come to the U.S.
12: And recognized, hey, when was this announced? Oh, I forgot. Years ago. And said, well, you know what? That's important for me to go to said event.
18: Well, they do save money by eating chopped brisket at Bucky's and, you know, going to fast food and stuff like that. They seem to like that very much, Mike. I have to be honest.
12: Everybody seemed to walk away with a pretty good impression of the United States. Am I wrong? I mean, Erling Haaland got a lot of love because of his stuffed raccoon. But I mean,
18: he was stuffing his face at Katz's Deli eating the pastrami sandwich.
12: As he should have.
18: Enough of that. Ah.
12: As I wish I could do tonight. But that gnocchi from down the street, absolutely the best.
18: Better than the Bucky's chopped brisket sandwich?
12: Yeah, actually it is.
7: I got a question for you, Arnie.
18: Yeah.
7: So you know you said, like, this is too expensive, these games, right?
18: Yeah.
7: Do you think the NBA players or NFL players are making too much money?
18: Oh, I think some of them are. Yeah, absolutely.
7: Okay.
12: No. What do you mean by some of them?
7: Yeah,
12: is that a performance-based thing, or are you just talking in general?
18: I think the higher ones, and the reason I bring that up is somebody like Wemby and Jalen Brunson, it really shouldn't be up to them to take a pay cut so the team could have enough money to sign all the other guys on the team, but that's what's happening.
12: Oh.
18: They're making too much money, and it's affecting the rest of the team. That's what's going on.
7: Interesting. So you think they should get as much money as they can, though, right?

0: podcast. Right. And they make a lot of money, and they're certainly on a lot less places also. So I can't really go by that because they went from terrestrial radio to just nothing, and they've done a lot better.
1: I get you. But I'm with Harmon in the sense, like, if it's an experience you want to go to and you have the money, then I'm not going to argue it, right? I think it's people's play.
2: Now that he opened the door to this NBA.
0: It's like, if people have money, this is about people that, these are regular people I'm talking about, regular Americans.
2: But here's the thing. Not everything is for everybody, right? I can't walk in and just decide.
0: Mike, in America, you should be able to go to a ball game without going ahead and having to refinance your house. That's
2: No.
0: American
2: you can go
0: way.
2: To a ball game.
0: Yeah, come on.
2: You
0: now,
2: may not you be know? Able to go to the ball game. What were we talking about here? We were talking about a World Cup final.
0: Right.
2: We're talking about World Cup finals. Like, you should be able to go. Yeah, you can go to a game. We just established you could have gone to Yankees Dodgers for $20 up, plus your parking or your bus pass.
0: My wife is going to the opening game for the Bills' new stadium. Uh-huh. You want to see how much that's costing?
2: It's the opening game of a new stadium.
0: You're making a ridiculous argument. $10,000.
2: What is the demand? It's market economy, supply demand. You have a bunch of season ticket holders that have been waiting for this moment. And then you have whatever went to the public, sponsors, whatever, that may end up in the resale market. And there is great demand for that, not just from Bills fans, but from your opposing fans, plus people just want to go to a new
0: Bills
2: experience. You want to be first.
0: The Bills fans are blue-collar people. They had to even play premium seat licenses, which I think was so wrong. I mean, you don't have a lot of money for these guys to be paying PSLs and top price. I'm sure they sold their tickets to make what it is back so they could pay for the entire year.
2: But that's it. Now you've made a choice. I don't need to go to game one. It's not that important to me if I can then pay out the rest.
0: Because
2: you just laid out they can pay off the rest of their tickets.
0: You're right. That's
2: which is a great choice. Fantastic. But you made the value proposition that one of the games was too high.
0: I think it's like $10,000 for just to get in price for the first game for the Bills' new stadium. You have to double check that,
2: you're conflating the argument between being able to go to a game into a game versus having great seats at the premier event.
0: Even in the regular season, I was looking to see how much Knicks tickets are.
2: Yeah,
0: I mean, so just to get in, it was like $300-$400.
2: It was a couple hundred bucks.
0: Yeah,
2: it's an 18,000 seat arena.
0: To sit way up there, you
2: it's
0: know?
2: An 18,000 seat arena for a city of millions, plus millions of travelers who are NBA fans or want to experience Madison Square Garden. That math is not hard for me to understand.
0: Yeah, well, it's a lot of moolah if you want to go to a game, that's for sure.
2: The violins are playing for Arnie Spanier. Should we keep them going? What do you think, Monty? Where do you stand on this fun and exciting
3: game? Mira. When the Clippers get to the finals, I will go in debt to be there.
2: See?
3: Like, I will. How much? It doesn't matter. I'm going to go.
2: She's decided. She's
3: decided. I'll go in debt. I may text you if I could borrow $50. You know what I'm saying?
2: We
3: like,
2: will
3: that's
2: figure that out.
3: That's
2: and if you still have that one piece card, I got a grand sitting there for you right now.
3: If you want that, you can absolutely have it. We can talk. Well, I haven't sold it.
0: Enjoy yourself at the game, but you're not going to get that new red BMW that you wanted to buy yourself.
3: Let me tell you, what I don't want is a red BMW. What I do want is a white Jeep Wrangler.
0: That's nice.
2: You like giving out cars.
0: I got the red Jeep.
2: You're like Oprah.
0: I got the red Jeep Wrangler, the Sahara, all red. You'll love it.
3: I would love it. And I only want it white because my Barbie had a white Jeep Wrangler.
2: It's also going to lower your insurance costs. Red car, more likely to be pulled over.
3: Yes. My brother has a red Tesla, and he had never been pulled over. Just now he occasionally gets pulled over.
2: There you go. Welcome to the party.
3: It happens. It happens. Guys, we'll start with Major League Baseball. Why not? The Tigers obviously trying to get into a wild card spot. Today, they did beat the Royals 4-3. James Outman, former Dodger, did hit the go-ahead three-run shot in the seventh inning. But Detroit is still four games out of the final wild card spot in the American League. Also, Tarek Skubal, there's a story with ESPN that Tarek Skubal said today, like, he would like to stay in Detroit. He obviously knows that could change, but he wants to stay in Detroit and deliver a championship in Detroit as the trade deadline approaches in baseball. The Diamondbacks outscored the Cardinals 10-6. The Twins rallied to beat the Guardians in Cleveland 3-1. It did take 12 innings. Cleveland is 1.5 games back of the White Sox in the AL Central.

0: The Blue Jays topped the Rays 3-1, but Tampa Bay still leads the AL East by 2 games. The Braves are the third team to reach 60 wins. They're 60-42. Today they beat the Padres, hitting 4 home runs. Final score was 6-5. Atlanta leads the NL East by 4.5 games. A baseball note here. Mookie Betts is launching his own glove brand called Glove, as in glove. I don't know what I said. I said love. Glove brand called LGND. And apparently you can design your own glove. And he's having a launch event for it on Monday, July 27th in Fullerton. So if anybody listening in LA.
1: How about that?
0: And you want to do this. So July 27th, Mookie Betts launching his own glove brand.
2: Nice.
0: It's hosting the event. Yes. All right. In major, or not a major league. Baseball in NFL news. Arizona quarterback Jacoby Brissett, he's seeking a new contract, but he did report to training camp, and according to head coach Mike LaFleur, he is going to practice, so there will not be a hold-in. Giants wide receiver Malik Nabers, who is still recovering from his torn ACL and meniscus that he suffered in week 4 of last season, will not be placed on the physically unable to perform list. The Ravens waive rookie quarterback Diego Pavia, and Panthers promising second-year linebacker Nick Scorin tore his right ACL during the team's first day of training camp. He's going to have a second opinion, but right now he is out for the rest of the season. Last season, he finished with 47 tackles, 5 sacks, and 9 quarterback hits. And in golf, the 3M Open is underway, guys. It's only round 1, day 1 on Thursday wrapped up. Ben Coles is in the lead at 9 under par overall. Scottie Scheffler ended 3 shots back. Back to you guys.
1: There you go. At Monty Bologna is where you find her. That event for all our AM 570 fans out there. He'll teach you about bowling, and you can buy a new glove.
0: He will.
1: I'm curious.
2: He is a good bowler.
0: He is a good bowler, yeah.
1: Yeah. No, he was on with Petros and Monty last week talking about how the ball is different depending on where you're bowling.
0: Of course it is.
1: Based on humidity and everything else and how it spins.
0: You know, I just try and get it down the middle. Mine's not even spinning the right way, but it's going down the middle.
1: Down the middle as hard as I can.
0: As hard as I can.
1: Exactly.
0: Exactly.
1: That's it. Keep that shoulder rotating there, Monty. Thank you. Arnie Spann, you're in for Jason Smith. I'm Mike Carmen. As we continue, as we got derailed there, we'll go back into that overrated list for the NBA. And again, I laughed at it because as soon as you start putting one tag, the if dot dot dot on a guy, is he really overrated anymore? We'll talk about it next here on Fox.
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8: 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Mostly clear with light winds overnight tonight, low to mid-70s, sunny, dry, 87 to 91. Friday, a few clouds Friday night, mid-70s. Partly sunny, isolated showers, low 90s, Saturday. I'm Precision Weather Meteorologist Ross Merle on WNZF.
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22: Yes.
1: Brought this to my attention along with many other stories that our crack research staff is still trying to vet as to whether they're real or imagined.
22: Yes.
1: But a top 10 most overrated players list was posted to Bleacher Report.
22: In the NBA, yes.
1: Yes. Well, that's where I'm heading to. We are now in the basking in the glow of the Knicks championship. Really kind of ended on Saturday with Saturday night's main event and hanging out with Danhausen. And Carl Anthony Towns choke slamming guys and everything else. Parade long in the rearview mirror. Free agency put on hold based on he who must not be named, like Voldemort. in terms of decisions. But the top 10 overrated players in the NBA as put out by Bleacher Report. And I love the I love reading the list, and I smile, and then I move on and I create lists of my own. Why? Because it's fantasy football rankings season coming up. We'll talk a little fantasy next hour. But I started going down this list, and it starts with Austin Reeves, and it ends with Anthony Davis. In between are some guys who did not and have never played for the Lakers.
0: Yeah.
1: The biggest thing for me, as I went through this list that included Zion Williamson, that included De'Aaron Fox, you know, the guy that was just in the NBA Finals. Now, was he terrible? Absolutely, he was terrible. Is he going to be eclipsed by the second-year guy? Yeah, it should be. But all of that, there were so many of these guys where I don't know that we rate them on a national scale, one, with great regularity. But as soon as you put Anthony Davis at number one, and Zion Williamson sitting there at number six, I laugh and I go, all right, it's invalid because we're doing the when healthy kind of, like, no, when healthy, these guys are really good players. They're overrated because
0: they're hurt.
1: I mean, what are we doing?
0: Well, Anthony Davis, I do believe he's overrated. I mean, all the accolades he gets and how he's this and that and all everything like that, I don't buy that. I don't know.
1: No,
0: if
1: but that's when he
0: one.
1: Was. But that's when he was.
0: Right.
1: Once upon a time, Anthony Davis was that guy.
0: I don't know.
1: He's not that in 2026.
0: Zion should be up there in the top three. They had Banchero at number three.
1: When was When was the last time you talked about Zion Williamson as a top 25? As a top 50
0: coming into
1: player.
0: The league. Coming into
1: 2019.
0: Yeah, right.
1: This list is being made in July of 2026.
0: Right.
1: He's not overrated anymore.
0: He's just not good.
1: He's a blip. No, he's he's a good player when he's available.
0: Now Trey Young's on the list, and he's a good player, and I've seen him on overrated list before. A lot of people think he's overrated.
1: Volume shooter, all of that thing. But like,
0: are you surprised about Austin Reeves though? Because
1: he's supposed to be a savior. If you're here in Los Angeles, he's the chosen one.
0: He just got his big contract. He hasn't played any games under the big contract.
1: No. But he's been pushed here in Los Angeles, and this is where I can do the local thing, as that guy. Now, he doesn't play a whole lot more defense than Luka Doncic does. And in the playoff situation, he's been, term? Not good. But now it's he's number two on this squad, so... I actually, if I'm going to do this, and again, I hate these lists, I'll agree with that one.
0: Everybody loves a list. What's wrong with you?
1: No, I like making my own lists.
0: Everybody loves
1: spending a lot of my radio time, you know, fighting about someone else's, not my thing. Coming up next, we will get back into the NFL. Big story of the day, a big contract sign and another guy cut. We'll do it next here on Fox.
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27: 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Mostly clear overnight tonight, low to mid-70s, light and variable winds, sunshine 87 to 91 on Friday. A few clouds Friday night, mid-70s, becoming partly sunny with isolated showers or storms, 90 to 94 Saturday. I'm Precision Weather Meteorologist Russ Murray.
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28: From ABC News, I'm Dave Packer. The U.S. concluded a 13th straight day of strikes in Iran as President Trump is reportedly considering a, quote, massive attack. Meantime, oil prices have again soared past $100 per barrel as gas prices continue to rise. Patrick DeHaan of Gas Buddy says much of the rise is due to Iran targeting a new maritime choke point.
29: It's all because of what's happening with the strait. Now, two straits, not only the Strait of Hormuz, but Bab al-Mandeb, something, a strait that connects the Red Sea. And it's not just oil, but Ukrainian attacks on Russia continue as well. That's knocking out refining capacity that's badly needed. So this is just unfolding into not only an oil issue, but a refining issue. And of course, we also have Mother Nature to contend with as well in the weeks ahead.
28: President Trump announcing a sweeping new round of tariffs on the top 60 U.S. trading partners, including the European Union. Canada facing a 50% tariff. Prime Minister Mark Carney says Canada will respond by trading elsewhere.
30: We're a reliable partner in a world that's anything but. So we're diversifying our partnerships abroad.
28: In Madison, Wisconsin, Thursday, after a police-involved deadly shooting, the city's mayor, Satya Rhodes Conway, saying the immediate focus is supporting the family of Corey Ruiz and the community.
31: Maybe we need to be changing our standards of what it looks like to know that you're fit to be in our community, serving our community, because too often we have a quarry.
0: Police say they shot Ruiz after he pulled a knife during a confrontation and struggle. Shakeup and Vice President J.D. Vance's Secret Service detail.
1: We're learning, according to the Secret Service, that that agent on Vice President J.D. Vance's detail is facing an internal investigation and a potential criminal probe over accusations that this unnamed agent leaked information about the vice president's travel and potentially compromised the VP's security. In a statement, the Secret Service saying that, quote, any conduct that potentially threatens the safety of a protectee will not be tolerated.
0: You're listening to ABC News.
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0: And Mark, nuclear deal with Saudi Arabia may now be in doubt. President Trump announcing the Saudis have to join the Abraham Accords. White House Press Secretary Caroline Leavitt.
8: Yes, this deal with Saudi Arabia, the energy deal, is contingent on this condition as far as the president is concerned. So we'll continue to talk with our Saudi counterparts to get the deal finalized and hopefully see them joining the Abraham Accords very soon.
0: The Saudis have been against joining because they want to see the establishment of a Palestinian state, and Israel doesn't. Some 20,000 people forced to evacuate homes, resorts, and campsites in southwest France where a wildfire is spreading. A federal judge has extended the order blocking the proposed Paramount Warner Brothers Discovery merger for another 14 days, meaning the deal cannot close before August 18th. A hearing is scheduled in August on the 3rd in a lawsuit seeking to block the deal indefinitely. Break out the lightsabers and kryptonite. Comic-Con is officially underway in San Diego. The four-day event is filled with an artist's alley, movie panels, and product drops. And
9: we're also going to the Star Trek meetup and also the Star Wars meetups. For great opportunities to meet other people who love dressing up in costume, gathering together and sharing techniques and whatnot.
0: Actor Johnny Depp appeared in character as Ebenezer Scrooge, scolding attendees on the street about not having a job. Ebenezer is set for release November 13th. Dave Packer, ABC News.
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27: 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Mostly clear with light winds overnight tonight, low to mid-70s, sunny, dry, 87 to 91. Friday, a few clouds Friday night, mid-70s. Partly sunny, isolated showers, low 90s, Saturday. I'm Precision Weather Meteorologist Ross Merle on WNZF.
23: 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Really hot.
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0: From the City of Angels near the Pacific Ocean, good morning, good evening, wherever you may be across the nation, around the world. I'm George Norrie. This is Coast to Coast AM. Later tonight, open lines for you on Coast to Coast. Here's what's happening. A magnitude 5.0 earthquake struck roughly 24 miles southeast of Miami, Texas, not Florida, in the state's Panhandle region at 5:21 a.m. local time. The quake's epicenter was relatively shallow at 3.42 miles below the surface. According to the USGS earthquake catalog, this was the strongest earthquake recorded in the Texas Panhandle, and only the fourth magnitude 4.0 stronger earthquake to strike the region since 1900. The quake was felt in Amarillo, Texas, as well as Oklahoma City, and as far east as Tulsa, Oklahoma. My gosh. President Donald Trump signaled he is not yet ready to negotiate a new ceasefire with Iran, saying they need more of the same following several consecutive days of airstrikes. Here's our Tom Danheiser with more. Tom, what's going on?
1: Well, the U.S. military carried out a 13th consecutive night of Iran strikes Thursday. The war is expanding to another part of the region as U.S. President Donald Trump threatened Iran and its allies in Yemen with major military punishment if more attacks are launched at Saudi vessels in the Red Sea. There are signs the U.S. is preparing to ramp up military operations in the Middle East, including an increase in the number of refueling aircraft deployed to Israel, American B-1 bombers leaving U.K. bases, and dozens more medics being sent to a sprawling base in Germany. Meanwhile, President Trump said that Iran remains a threat despite recent U.S. military action, warning the regime still has evil intentions. Israel has warned Tehran on Thursday that any attack on Israel would trigger a crushing response, and the Pentagon continues insisting the Strait of Hormuz is open, but traffic through the vital waterway is at a crawl. This is helping push global oil prices back over $100 a barrel for the first time in over 2 months. George?
0: Thank you, Thomas. Patients experiencing severe heart attacks may have significantly higher concentrations of micro and nanoplastics in their blood compared to individuals with stable heart conditions, according to new research. Italian researchers analyzed blood samples from the coronary arteries of 61 patients undergoing angiograms, a procedure that analyzes blood vessels for irregularities. They found that nearly 84% of the patients suffering an active severe heart attack had detectable micro and nanoplastics in their blood. Polyethylene, a common material used in plastic bags and bottles, appeared in 97% of those patients who tested positive. Wow. Several lots of an over-the-counter medication used for allergies have been recalled after they were potentially contaminated with a different medication that could cause life-threatening reactions among some consumers. According to a notice shared by the FDA, four lots of hydrochloride tablets have been voluntarily recalled by Unique Pharmaceutical Laboratories. Food safety coach Jeff Nelkin with us here. Jeff, this isn't food, but it's a recall. My gosh.
2: Right. They just want to, again, if anybody has any side effects or is not feeling correctly, to contact their pharmacist or to contact their medical person who gave them this prescription. Anaphylaxis in this situation can be anywhere from hypertension to difficulty swallowing and possible loss of consciousness, and it could be life-threatening. So far, they haven't had any incidents, but if you feel you have product and you want to speak directly to the pharmaceutical company, it's Rising Pharmaceutical Holdings, and their number is 844-874-7464 if you want to reach them directly during the day.
0: Great. Thank you, Jeff. Jeff's website, NelkinFoodSafetyCoach.com. You'll be on again next week talking about, I'm sure, a food recall. And here's Kevin Randall back with us talking about his weekly UFO report, and he's the author of On the Second Tuesday of Next Week, by the way. Kevin, what do you have for us, sir?
3: Well, good evening, George.
0: Hello, buddy.
3: Yeah. You know, the trend toward respect in the world of UFO has moved forward slightly. News Nation hosted a seven-hour forum made up of military officers, former intelligence officials, researchers, scientists, and even congressional representatives. It showed that the move toward disclosure is bipartisan and suggests a growing scientific rigor in the investigation that wasn't there before. What they found is that there is a huge amount of UFO information that is still classified. This is something that we have claimed for literally decades. There's been a push by some agencies to expand the protection to unclassified material, which would defeat the purposes of disclosure. We learned that the military encounters happen more often than we thought. Again, I have spoken to fellow military officers over the years that confided their experiences to me, but made no official report for fear of being taken off flight status and losing their security clearances. A good example is known as the Kinross disappearance in 1953, when a jet fighter encountered a UFO and then vanished. I spoke with officers who were there in 1953 and who had additional sightings that were not reported to Project Blue Book. The colonel told me that the UFO took part of the jet, and the Kinross file in Project Blue Book is little more than a copy of page proofs from a book about the incident. Another corroboration of this is overflights of Langley Air Force Base in 2023. I've reported on a small aspect of this, but it was even more robust than I had thought. F-22 fighters were sent to other bases until the overflights ended after about 2 weeks. Still another aspect of this was Senator Roger Wicker saying that the Department of War was mystified by some cases, underscoring that not all incidents have conventional explanations. This was, of course, one of the problems with Project Blue Book and later the Condon Committee. They simply couldn't explain every encounter, and contrary to popular belief, the higher the level of education, the higher the person's level in government, and the longer the sighting lasted, it was more difficult to explain. Leveland, the Michigan sightings of 1966 and Rendlesham Forest encounters underscore this observation. And remember that 1969, when the Air Force announced the end of Project Blue Book at the closure of the investigation by the University of Colorado, one of the conclusions was there was nothing scientific to be learned by further study. And here we are, a half century later, being told that there's something of scientific value that can be learned. We also have evidence proving that the Air Force provided the Condon Committee with several points before the investigation even began. In the end, the Air Force basically bought the scientific study and the university went along with it so that Blue Book could be ended. The former director of National Intelligence, John Ratcliffe, said that classified satellite imagery and censored data relating to UFOs exist but have not been made public. And as we've seen in the four data dumps, little information has been released regarding objects operating in space or underwater, such as the USOs. This tells us there's much still to be hidden, or still is being hidden. The important outgrowth of the foreman was UFOs. Once the ballywick of the tinfoil hat wearing brigade is now something that deserves proper scientific scrutiny. This does not lead us directly to the extraterrestrial, and I believe that while there are sightings that can be explained in the mundane terms, there are those incidents that defy explanation when all the evidence and facts are examined. The debunkers and the true believers have often influenced the reporting of UFOs. We can strip that away, and this forum suggests that that is happening, although slowly we can make real progress. And although I believe that some UFO sightings, both from the mid-20th century and those being made today, will lead us to the alien visitation, we aren't quite there yet. And that's what we have for tonight, George.
0: All right, my friend, that's Kevin Randall with his weekly UFO report. Up next, the man who has seen near-death experiences several times, Daniel Brinkley, joins us right here on Coast to Coast AM. 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
0: And welcome back to Coast. George Norrie with you. Daniel Brinkley with us, known for his inspirational lectures on the near-death experience, alternative healing practices, and self-awareness. He's the author of several books, including Saved by the Light, The Secrets of the Light, and is an expert in the dying process. Danyon has been struck by lightning twice, lived to talk about it, survived heart failure, brain surgery. He has been at the bedside of hundreds of veterans at the point of death as well. Here he is back on Coast to Coast. Mr. Brinkley, always a pleasure.
8: The pleasure belongs to me, George, and thanks for having me.
0: I had a great time with you when we taped our Strange Universe upcoming TV show. You did a superb job, my friend.
8: I thank you, but so did you, George, and it's going to be a knockout. The set was great. The style, the delivery, the cadence was great. I was proud.
0: You do a lot of great things. Later on in the show tonight, we're going to talk about some great things you're doing right now for vets, but tell me about something about, I've been reading a lot about lightning strikes. A group of four people got hit by lightning last week. What did it feel like? Did you get knocked out right away?
8: Well, The lightning came down the phone line, George. When people get struck by lightning, most people don't realize when you see the lightning striking, it's on its way up. It's not on its way down. It's already charged. So people can get hit by the lightning and as a discharge. But it came down the phone line and went in the side of my head and went down my spine and welded the nails of the heels of my shoes to the floor, then threw me out. The pain was searing. I could not move. I could not see because a ball of fire came through the room, and I couldn't see. I couldn't move, and I was burning and on fire. You know, and I didn't know what had happened or what was going on. And then getting struck by lightning is a sudden moment of lucidity and a severe shock to your electrical system. I think that's how I discovered that we were electrical beings and more spiritual than we were physical. But it was a horrifying 4 years, George, two learning to walk and feed myself, and two more being able to measure what we think is physical reality when you live in a conscious state or a dimensional reality of looking that it is not as real as you think.
0: Did it take that long for you to recover?
8: It took 2 years. I mean, I lay in the bed for months, and I would have to roll off the bed and hit the floor and crawl. I mean, and crawl to get to my rocking chair, and I would use the rocking chair. It'd take 30 minutes to go 15 feet, and then I would get in the rocking chair, and I could get my feet to move, George, so I could learn to rock. The pain was incredible. When I came back, you know, I was my first hospice patient. That's why I know so much about hospice, because there was no way I could have survived it, you know, but somehow through paying attention to being an energetic being as opposed to a physical being, I've gotten this far.
0: Were you a believer in the afterlife before this happened to you?
8: Had absolutely no interest in it. whatever it would be the reason why I was leaving this world that would matter to me. It would not matter whether what caused it to happen. I didn't buy into religion. You know, I didn't buy into any of that stuff. I was a tough guy, George. You know that. And then I was in the Marine Corps. And then I worked for I was a contractor for a lot of projects in the evolution of American policy, you know, for 22 years.
0: I was with a friend of mine who passed 4 years ago, Danion, and I was with him the night before he died. And he wasn't acting right. This was during the COVID time period. And he didn't quite have COVID, but he wasn't feeling well. But he just didn't act right. He was doing foolish things, making a lot of mental mistakes. And we got him home. We sent him home. He owned his own limo company. And we got him to stop driving that night, and we got him home. And the next day we tried to get a hold of him. Nobody could find him. And so we did a wellness check on the house with the police, and they found him dead in bed. When people pass on like that, what are they going through?
8: Well, most of the time, everybody's specifically different, but what you're describing, when a person begins to transfer, when it's that appointed time and they begin to transfer, then a lot of times they're making mistakes because the reality of this physical dimension loses its value. And then there a lot of times when people are afraid of transition, someone comes or a group of people come that they're familiar with that helps them make that transition. You know, I've been a hospice volunteer for 48 years, and I've been with 358 people taking their last breath and 1,700 going from this world to the next. And I have my 2018 person, Mark. I'll see him tomorrow. But people go through a lot of different things depending on what their attitude toward the value of their life, whether the value of their life, the suddenness of facing the fact that they are leaving, or they've recognized that from some outside force. Like a lot of people sit with their parents and they hear the parents talking to their parents, but it's usually someone who's afraid of leaving. And that way someone who they know, trust, and love that comes and tells them it's time or it's okay.
0: When you had your near-death experience, the first one, tell me what it was like, not for the physical aspects of it, but for the near-death experience aspect. What did you go through? The lights you saw? What was it?
8: Well, when you saw where I left from, burning and on fire, I mean, that lightning went through everything. It welded the nails of the heels of my Bass Ouijans to the nails in the floor. They had to cut the shoes up. It knocked me out of those shoes, George.
0: Jeez.
8: And that kind of pain. And then all of a sudden, when they got me in the ambulance, I'm floating above the guy taking care of me, the paramedic. He's got a headset on and he's talking to the hospital. And I'm watching I'm looking at myself and I'm looking at what's going on. And then this tunnel forms. And when the tunnel formed over my left side and I began to move down this tunnel, it's like when you peel an onion, so many parts of me was separating and being left behind. And when I got to the end of the tunnel, it was wonderful. But George, when I first lifted out of my body, wherever I was at that moment was so much better than where I had left. It would not matter. I didn't know it was dead. I didn't never heard of a near death experience, you know, and you were going to have Raymond on. I have known Raymond 50 years, George.
0: Raymond Moody, great guy. Not feeling well tonight, so he had to cancel on.
8: Yeah. Well, but you know what? I remember when this movement, the near-death experience, started, when Raymond wrote his book. And at the end of, like, the 1976, when Raymond's book was coming out, I met him because I was in, they took me to the hospital that he was going to medical school. And so it was a big write-up in the paper, not a big one, but, you know, people wrote the stuff up in the paper. And when I saw Raymond, you got to remember, it didn't have a name when it happened to me. And I had the most extraordinary, spiritually moving experience of beings of light and levels of consciousness and dimensional reality and absolutely no way to frame it, George, no freaking way until I met Raymond. And he asked the right questions. I mean, he asked the right questions. So I'd have to say that everybody owes Raymond a great moment in their prayers. For I've watched Raymond over 50 years, and I saw what being strong-willed about the term near-death experience, and he was a PhD in philosophy, George, and they turned on him. He was an MD, a medical doctor, they turned on him, and he was a forensic psychiatrist, and they turned on him because he was describing a phenomena that was happening to so many of us because of cardinary pulmonary resuscitation techniques and the understanding of the physical body.
0: When you were on the other side, did you realize you were there?
8: No. Wherever it was I was okay until I had to face myself. Okay, but a lot of people have their whole family and their relatives come to meet them. I've heard these stories and people being resuscitated and telling these stories. And this is a combat soldier, World War II, telling me this. Okay, not somebody trying to build something important. He's in this hospital. He'll never leave this hospital. He'd been clinically resuscitated 3 times. On the second one, he had a near-death experience. On the third one, it was just that he went out and then they resuscitated him. And when he's telling you, that's when you know it's factual about what's happening with this. So I understand that Raymond created a way we all can understand the real way you leave here and what happens next.
0: We're going to come back in a moment with Daniel Brinkley and talk more about his near-death experiences right here on Coast to Coast AM.
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1: We'll take your calls next hour with Daniel Brinkley as we talk about his near-death experience. 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The Paranormal Podcast Network keeps cruising along. I hope you've listened in on the great shows there. 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
2: And welcome back. George Norrie along with Daniel Brinkley. His website is linked up at coasttocoastam.com, and a couple of his books include Saved by the Light and The Secrets of the Light. 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
7: Well, it changed my views on everything. I mean, I basically believe that most of us are crazy because, first, nobody really dies, George. It's a ridiculous concept. It's ridiculous to think that you're going to die and that the divine nature of who you are does not transcend this world. And this is the scary thing about what people think, thinking they're going to die and then the aftermath of it. Well, they're going to have what's called a panoramic life review, George. And I tell everybody listening who when people start talking about near-death experiences, if they don't make the panoramic life review an important part of their description of whatever their story is, don't trust everything you're hearing. Anybody who's had a real near-death experience, and mine were death, you know, one of them, the first one, I was dead. Right. It wasn't near dead, it was dead. you're going to face yourself. You're going to see your life pass before you. You're going to watch it from a second person point of view. You're going to become every person that you've ever encountered, and you're going to feel the direct results of your interaction between you and that person.

0: Awesome. And when you that happens to you, you not only see the action of your intention of what you were trying to do, but you see the reason why you did it, and you get to be the person that you encountered. This was life-changing, George, because I was a jackass. You know, I grew up being tough. You know, sports, Marine Corps, you know, and I was in the middle of the craziest stuff in the world between 1969 and 1975 when this happened. So I wasn't even thinking about any of it, okay? And if I hadn't met Raymond, I would have probably gone crazy, you know, because I had all the events that happened in this experience and trying to see in the early years of this journey for all of us. All the people who met Raymond, there was like three or four of us that drove this out into the world. Because once it happened to me, okay, I never had a problem again about whether you're going to die or not. That's insane to think it. Right. The other thing about the near-death experience is this. 95% of them said that they floated above their body. I am myself that. The first two, the lightning strike, and which led to causing open heart surgery because of the damage done to me in the lightning strike. Okay, they were the same. I came down and went down the tunnel.
1: Did it feel like a dream?
0: No, because here's something that happened, George. Going through brain surgery on the third one, I had a grand mal seizure. Okay, I'd never had anything. I missed all the drugs. You know, I never had anything. I've always been straight. Okay, so when this happened, the amazement of the transition of going to facing myself and seeing that when people say they floated above their self and they saw their body lying in the bed in the car, and I am one of those persons. Well, George, who is the observer at that point? Who, with the question that the world should ask itself is, who is that observer? The person that's looking down at their body lying on that floor across that bed, that person is the true you. And then you'd have to think for a moment.
1: Is it your soul that's looking down?
0: Well, I think your soul is a more vast something than we're talking about strapped in a body. I mean, the soul in the Greek nature of soul is that combined divine connecting to God. Our conscious operation here, George, is you chose to come here and you were chosen to come here. And you have X amount of time here. And most of us who make it longer get to do more of what we set out to do and try to do. Okay, so the other thing that people have to understand about it is they think this. You are only a half a breath away from leaving this world on any given breath. You're a half a breath away.
1: I believe that.
0: Okay. And what happens when you let that breath go? The only thing that leaves is the sound of your voice. Everything else is still there. For people not to understand that and look at that as reality is what confuses the greatest gift that the resuscitated people are bringing back. You know, and I feel comfortable, George, because I helped push this out with Raymond and I mean, in those early days, the kind of abuse we took from religions, the kind of abuse. But I thought about all the people who were like me who had nowhere to turn, you know, and you're watching all this stuff happen from a complete ignorant point of view. Ignorant point of view.
1: Why did the religions attack you?
0: Because I didn't have a relationship with Jesus. None of my experiences have been religious. None of them have been religious. I did describe the places that I visited, like the crystal cities. I described them as cathedrals.
1: Right.
0: And the beings of light, I could have easily said angels, but they didn't appear to me as being that. These were radiant beings.
1: So you didn't see the heaven or hell, right?
0: Well, Let me tell you, when a person faces themselves, when you have to face yourself in the life review, that's a little hellish, especially it was for me, you know, because I was tough.
1: Right.
0: And I was abusive and I was, you know, all that kind of stuff. And so everything was about me until I had to experience the damage I did.
1: You were a tough
0: that's
1: Marine.
0: That's not, I'm going to say a, sir?
1: You were a tough Marine.
0: Absolutely. And I was tough before that. You know, I was tough. I played sports and I'd hit you in the face and not think anything about it. But when you keep hitting yourself in the face, George, you have a tendency to change. But here's what is a remarkable part about it. I watched Raymond as a PhD in philosophy. And he would get attacked relentlessly by religion. And Raymond is a soft-spoken, really smart guy. I always used to laugh at him and say, you know, Ray, all your friends are dead. Socrates, Plato, you know, I said, so I know you're really bored because, George, this is one of the funniest human beings you'll ever want to meet. He's so freaking funny and his wit and as he looks at it all. And he was so amazed when all of a sudden this caught on, the thing caught on, the whole near-death experience, because people were having them and they started to talk about what they'd been going through. When Raymond wrote Reflections on Life After Life, which was his first book, it was dedicated to me, Vi, and Andy. And these were the three near-deathers that Raymond could depend on because of all the studies and the research and whatever people were saying. The stories were of us three. Andy was a guy on a pole, and he hit a 6,000-volt transformer, and it blew off his both of his legs and his right arm.
1: Oh, my God.
0: And it was hard. I mean, it was hard, George, but he had the most remarkable experience. His panoramic life review was the most revealing to him because it was about looking to forgive, to go and be forgiving toward things that had happened to him. And then there was Vi, and Vi was a homemaker in her 60s then, or maybe 50s then. This is like 76 and 77. And she had a massive heart attack. And when she tells her story, there's nowhere you go. You're not looking for a flaw or looking for mistakes or looking for that they're using the near-death experience, as Raymond defined it, as a way of building up their self-esteem or getting over or selling a book or anything like that. And so Raymond dedicated, when he sat back and reviewed, and we were there, you know, Raymond, he lived like 15 miles from me, you know, so through all that period till he went to Charlottesville to get his, to do his psychiatry.
1: Danion, how many non-believers have near-death experiences and it changes them completely, like you?
0: Every one of them. Everybody changes in a way, George. I just was driven, you know, like the thing we'll talk about next is the other side. But people have to understand they're not going to die, and they're inside of this body because it has to be, okay, in this reality. And their body is like a pet. And, you know, it loves you and you love it, but you have to take care of it. You have to feed it. You have to hydrate it. You have to walk it, and you have to take care of it. And what I always try to get people to do is develop the relationship with their body like it's a pet, so that you're not always caught in the psychology of the physical realm is what you think is next, and that you can identify yourself physically in the next level. So we always need a religious figure or an icon or something that we can identify with it in the physical, like Jesus, God, the guy with the beard, and I met and talked to God. Do you know how crazy that sounds? That's the craziest stuff in the world. George, I've been dead so many times, it's like a freaking comedy routine. Okay, and my stuff is, you know, it's documented.
1: Do they send you back, or do you come back on your own?
0: No, I would have never come back.
1: Really?
0: I wouldn't have even thought about it. And if I knew I was coming back, this is just me being straight up and honest, I wouldn't have had it. But it was destined for me to decide whether I was going to stay. And to tell the truth, George, when I think about that open heart surgery, you think about, because I didn't really want to do it. I mean, I didn't really want to get into the world of defending the near-death experience. I didn't want to do it. And I didn't want to do the things that I knew I was going to be responsible for doing, because I knew the pattern. I remember by then I had the boxes of knowledge.
1: Aren't you glad you went through with it now?
0: Well, I would say that where all that is and where I've seen it and watched it for now 50 years, it couldn't be more perfect in coming true based on the vision in box 13, which is in Saved by the Light. Box 13 is couldn't be more perfect, George. I am so amazed of where I find myself in this world. Like you said, everybody has a divine mission that they're on, and then they have a personal mission that they're on. Because as they see obstacles and things in their life that can grow their nature and grow a nature of conceptual and understanding in what appears to be physical. I don't understand it as cosmically as the divine created it, but I know how we look at ourselves as nonsense. We are spiritual beings. We are never, when you think that you've been separated from God or you think that you're separated from something, you have to think that there is no possible way for you to have it to be separated from the divine. If you were burning in frickin' hell, George, you would still be that divine spark, that being connected. So when you know the truth about who we are and you know it and you've watched it over 50 years, and then to think that is crazy. You know, you're never going to be separated. And these are the funny things. Think of this, George. If you think about it, basic quantum mechanics based on the side of an atom, mm-hmm. inside of making the atoms make up molecules, and molecules make up cells. And you have 35 billion cells in your body. And you are 99.99996% empty space. So by quantum mechanics today, measuring the cellular structure of you, you are not even here. Okay, that's a fact. Now watch this. The Nobel Prize in Physics in 2022 went to three physicists who proved that physical reality is not here and that we are constructing that reality.
1: Amazing. I love
0: and
1: that.
0: They gave them the Nobel Prize in Physics for that discovery. Does anybody pay any attention to that? No.
1: Just us, kid.
0: Yeah, think about it. I mean, when we think about it, George, it's pretty cool to be alive today and to watch the divine courts of action and to see how crazy we are in what we're doing. People have to change their mindset and they have to pull back and realize the near-death experience says you're not going to die, or you're not going to die in the ways that people have been telling you all your life. And number two, the person that's looking down at that body is the real you that'll let that breath out and let that voice go, and that's the real you. And then you have to realize you are an electrical being.
1: We're going to come back in a moment and take phone calls with Danyon Brinkley, and you're still eligible to call in during open lines later tonight as well.
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6: 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Mostly clear overnight tonight, low to mid-70s, light and variable winds, sunshine 87 to 91 on Friday. A few clouds Friday night, mid-70s, becoming partly sunny with isolated showers or storms, 90 to 94 Saturday. I'm Precision Weather Meteorologist Russ Murley on WNZF.
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8: From ABC News, I'm Dave Packer. A call for calm. The mayor of Madison, Wisconsin says the state will conduct an investigation into a deadly police shooting that sparked protests in the city. During a struggle, police say an officer opened fire on a suspect who they say was armed with a knife. One protester interrupting a news conference, grabbing the mic from the Madison police chief.
9: You're going to say the same thing you all say every time a black body gets shot down in this city. This is a corrupt city.
8: The man shot identified as Corey Ruiz, the family retaining civil rights attorney Ben Crump. President Trump signaling a possible major escalation in the war in Iran. Trump telling Axios he is, quote, considering a massive attack bigger than ever before.
10: This comes as the conflict is already expanding. The Iranian-allied Houthi rebels now attacking two Saudi oil tankers in the Red Sea.
8: ABC News Chief Washington correspondent Jonathan Carl. Oil prices surging above $100 a barrel. In Washington state, one passenger in critical condition after a seaplane went down in the waters north of Seattle.
11: The aircraft crashed in the San Juan Islands near the maritime border with Canada. Data from FlightAware.com indicates the plane went down in the water not too far from the shores of a remote island, accessible only by boat. The plane's operator, Kenmore Air, says the flight left Seattle's Lake Union at around 4:30 with 10 passengers and a pilot on board. All have been rescued and some are receiving medical treatment. The cause of the crash has not been determined, but thunderstorms were reported in the area. Jeff Pogula, ABC News, Seattle.
8: A multi-day flash flood threat is developing in the southeast. Round after round of heavy rain triggering flash flood warnings in the Carolinas. At least two people are still missing after flooding in West Virginia. A victory Thursday for Republicans hoping to gain House seats in the midterms. A federal judicial panel allowing Tennessee to use a new congressional map that splits apart a majority black district in Memphis. You're listening to ABC News.
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8: Amazon confirms it's been carrying out layoffs this week within parts of its AGI, or Generative Artificial Intelligence, division. Workers there have been developing software with human intelligence that can act autonomously. Amazon says in a statement that building large AI models remains one of the most important things they're working on, but the company is sharpening its focus. The government has withdrawn subpoenas that would have compelled three New York Times reporters to testify about their sources.
14: The Department of Justice had little choice in the matter after a federal judge said he would throw out the subpoenas if prosecutors refused to withdraw them. The Department of Justice served the subpoenas to reporters earlier this month after the New York Times reported about security issues with the new Qatari-donated Air Force One. Lawyers for the newspaper said the subpoenas were, quote, the latest salvo in an escalating series of attacks on journalists to intimidate them. In addition to withdrawing the subpoenas, prosecutors also agreed to approach the court if they attempt to subpoena the reporters in the future. Peter Haralambos, ABC News, New York.
8: In Texas, two 18-wheelers collided on the Katy Freeway near Houston, sending one tractor trailer halfway over a bridge and dangling off the railing.
15: My first time ever seeing anything like that, and it was very scary. I've never seen anything like that in my life.
8: The roadway was shut down for hours, and the cab slammed into the ground below. Snack company PT Organics is recalling select pumpkin tree Peter Rabbit Organics banana and strawberry fruit puree pouches because there may be plastic inside. Dave Packer, ABC News.
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6: 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Mostly clear with light winds overnight tonight, low to mid-70s, sunny, dry, 87 to 91. Friday, a few clouds Friday night, mid-70s. Partly sunny, isolated showers, low 90s, Saturday. I'm Precision Weather Meteorologist Ross Merle on WNZF.
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2: We're going to take your calls this hour with Daniel Brinkley as we talk about near-death experiences. Later on this hour, we're going to talk about House Bill 9237, which is stalling in Congress. 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
2: Welcome back to Coast, George Norrie, along with Daniel Brinkley and your calls this hour. Daniel, would you say Raymond Moody was the one responsible for turning you around on this experience?
5: Oh, I would have. I would have made it through, but I wouldn't have made it through without Raymond. He asked the right questions. You know, when you're trying to tell somebody or you're trying to get a grip on it, George, and you have no way in physical form, in unbelievable pain, and try to search out your spiritual self. And Raymond, because we have a lot of habits, we're both rockers. And he would ask me questions about the experience. And like he said, it was the most complex or the most informative one ever, because I wasn't caught up in it. I mean, I had to go work on Daniel Brinkley, and I had him as the issue then, and who he had to become. Okay, that was what I thought about all the way through it until I went to see Raymond 2001 after the heart surgery. I went to see him, and He was in a bad place, George. He had not eaten in a couple of days, and he was trapped in that house, and he didn't have any electricity, and it was Christmas Eve. And I thought about that. This is the truth. I looked and I watched just how much he had done to help me and Andy and Vi, and how we kept it together with this little group of people talking over how do we get people to understand that there is this level of dimensional reality that Raymond cohesively named and outlined, you know, the common things that happen within it, and that it has to be looked at. But when you look at it, every time everybody's trying to tell us what we have to have by faith, those of us who know what happens when you take that last breath. And I know what a near-death experience is, and I know what a death experience is, and I've lived around it, George, for 48 years. Sure I do have. This every day. I do it every day. So when people start looking at who they are, first, they are not going to die. Get over that. That's nonsense. It's lunacy. It's lunacy. And then number two, you're not that body. And number three, I think is most important, is you're an electrical being. And the food that you eat and the way that you think and the breathing that you do, if it's focused on producing enough electricity, when you take a cell of 35 billion cells that make up your body, George, and you take a cell, that cell has X amount of voltage, minus 50 kilowatt, minus 50 nanowatts. Okay, that's how much, if it gets below, it operates between 50, minus 50 to minus 90. Okay, and if it goes below that, it can become cancerous. It very rarely goes higher than that. So every one of these cells act and convert everything into energy to make your body work. And you see, when you think like that, when you stop for a moment and think like that, then you're contained about who you really are, that person that you are, and that this is something that you chose to do and were chosen to do. And this is how I've gone about it, George. I mean, and when I saw Raymond, I decided that the world needed to pick on somebody their own size. And I decided to write Saved by the Light with Paul and with Raymond. We were all there together. And I decided to put it all in that book. Okay. And then, look at it, it just turned into a movie, and it turned into all of that because I was just always telling the truth. I didn't have the
2: hide of, seller, wasn't it?
5: Oh, yeah. New York Times bestseller list, 26 weeks on the New York Times, 110 weeks total. Good. Became a movie. It's the second highest rated television movie in history. I was the highest rated television movie in history until OJ came on and OJ overtook it. And it's a Turner movie classic now. But it was the time for, like, right now, George, that time was preparing for where we are now, where our age group, we who are the baby boomers, which is an expansive, large group of people, are going to be leaving. And we have to think in terms of caregivers, and we have to think in terms of looking at ourselves from the near-death point of view. Because if you don't, you'll never see you. Everything is changing, George. It's all changing and shifting. You see it, and I know you do. The world is shifting so very fast around us. We have a religious war in the Middle East. I mean, it's either Allah or Jehovah. Who is winning that battle? If that's the historic grounds and God gave it to them, what is that all about? Okay? And then look at where the economic, if we are oil independent and we got more oil than anybody and we're shipping oil and gas all over the world, how in the world can our gas be up then?
2: By the way, I love what they write about your movie that came out in 95. Eric Roberts played you. And it says, stars as a violent bully whose life is changed forever after he is struck by lightning.
5: That is the truth.
2: That is true, yeah?
5: Yeah, see, believe me, I would have never, you could think, George, this is, I would have never thought this way. I wouldn't have never thought about any of this. It just happened to me, and then it continuously happened to me, and it happened to me in some order that I don't totally understand, but it has. Okay, and I have learned how to adapt physically to converting energy. How do I get, what do I eat? How do I pray? How do I focus on it? What do I take? And then how I can take those combinations and I eat according to that. And that way I can outmaneuver what I should have been gone 30 years ago.
2: They even had an actor that played Raymond Moody's part.
5: Yeah.
2: Straight, and let me tell you something. Book.
5: It was they did a good job. I mean, I did the thing, George, because I was selling books. I mean, when they came and made the offer to me, and they made the offer, and I talked to Raymond and Paul, and they said, I said, okay, let's write it, but let's tell people the truth, and then let's put the boxes of knowledge in Saved by Life. And that argument with the publisher was, because some of the things that I had written down in 1977 of what I saw when I was there, okay, that I wrote it down in 77, and I told Paul, I said, Paul, I'm going to put this in this book, because if this stuff comes true, it means there's a life after death. That's what it means. And if it doesn't come true, then I was hallucinating, or wherever it was, you know, wherever it was, this didn't happen. Okay, and I owe the whole world or whoever bought that book an apology, because I didn't mean to deceive them. It was just what I thought. Well, the stuff came true. But when they wanted to publish it, one of the events that I'd said about Iranians having submarines was too close to the publishing date. And nobody even believed that. But then, like, within the first 2 weeks of that, the Iranians bought three old submarines from the Germans.
2: That's right.
5: And the book went crazy. And it was selling 25,000 or 35,000 books a day, you know, and it just went crazy. And so it was that I needed to push the value of the near-death experience out to the world. I had to push it so that people, when they started into the place of caregiving, where it's going to shift now, because you cannot think of our age group, George, and not think about our primary caregivers. There is no way, all of us are not thinking about it, and there's 73 million of us, and we are thinking about it, so we have to look at it in a way where the caregiving situation is identified, and that team is supported. That team is supported. So I live here every day and watch what's not done in the transition program and what the things that people most need. Okay, and there was something that Rain was going to talk about, was going to be the shared near-death experience. So let me cover that really quick.
2: And then we'll take calls. And I may hold you over next hour for a little bit to talk about this veterans healthcare program.
5: Well, I'd appreciate it, George. Okay, but so shared near-death experience. This thing came about in the early days of the near-death experience. And it was about people who were the closest to their loved one. Okay, and
2: they weren't sick at all, right?
5: No, they were the person that was usually the primary caregiver, or the one person that never came, that they waited on. You know, they would wait. I've seen miracles in people waiting for someone to come. Okay, and I mean, I've seen this personally in my life. All right, but I've seen it so many times of people waiting to come, and that shared experience happens then. They feel the release. If you're going to lose, if the only thing that leaves your body is that half a breath and your voice, so you are only really the sound of your voice. Okay, if that's the only thing that's not there, everything else is there, and a lot of the stuff is just going on about its business. I mean, rigor mortis takes hours to set in, and it's still doing what it does, okay? And so they feel that experience of the release of people being able to go. And Raymond discovered it as a psychiatrist, how it would benefit people to know about it, that it was happening for people, so that sense of closure and closeness could possibly be theirs, or the paying the close attention to the, I think it was head breathing. There was one thing about people breathing in it. But, George, I have myself, and I say this all the time because I'm still just a guy, you know, but I'm just a guy. But in my life, in pulling overnights, like people doing 4 hours when we're doing vigils, I would say that 18 times I have seen marvelous stuff as if I was just a guy out there doing hospice work.
2: Would you call it a miracle?
5: Oh, yeah. Three of them I am suspect of because they're 4 a.m. and I got there and I was doing my shift for the 2 hours or 3 hours. But I've seen people get out of their bodies. I've seen the room filled with light as people got to leave. And I didn't see the one with the room filled with light. I didn't see them get out of their body, but I saw the light come. I saw it light the room. I saw it go. I saw it close off and the person was gone. I mean, I've seen this kind of stuff, and I've seen people looking around. You know, it's like you're acclimating. It was probably like I was in the first one. You know, I'm trying to figure out what this was or what was happening. I never even thought about I was dead. I didn't think about that until the panoramic light review. But any place I was, George, was better than where I left, okay? And what I came back to deal with is... I mean, horror, okay? The horror of it. But so a shared near-death experience is possible. What do I think about it? I think that when people realize that that person is never not connected to them, and that person's time, allotted time in this game or this dimensional reality was done, and there is nothing that's going to stop that. That's the system. Okay, that's how it works in order to achieve the goal. And all that other stuff and all the ins and outs and the fluff that people add to reality, it's just not true. So if they have someone in transition and they want to go and see them, they have to remember three things. Number one, everybody needs to know that their life had value.
2: Right.
5: Everybody needs to know that. And you say it in such a way, if you have a personal experience with them that's true, you can't lie to them, that you can relate to somehow they affected your life that made it better, do it. But if you don't have one, then life ain't value. The next thing they need is closure. And how you do closure is when they're, you can't just lie in the bed and watch Jeopardy. Life is about progress. And no matter where you are, you have to be thinking of something to do. And so you say, okay, well then what do you want to do? Because you got to get them to make a plan of action, because you can't just lie sedimentary in that bed. They know too much about drug therapies to keep you here longer than you're supposed to be here. And based on the insurance, how long they'll keep you. And so they need to know that. And you do that by talking to them about what they did and what job did they like the best and what job they didn't like the most and all of that stuff. So they start talking about their past. And they start the panoramic life review. They start to review their life and talking about it. Okay. And then number three, they need permission. I have seen this maybe 30 times where the person was waiting to get permission to let go, George.
2: Did they want to let go?
5: They wanted to let go, but the person that they cared about or been with for 68 years, couldn't let him go. And so she was holding on. And if their son hadn't have told him that that's what they were doing, and he went and did it to told her that he'd be okay, and it'd be okay if she could go, she passed the next day. And so I've seen 30 of those.
2: Are your books still available?
5: Oh, yeah. I think the most secret... Saved is the book that lays down the value of why I say I know what I'm doing in this part, the fulfillment of the vision, which I wrote in the book. But I think that they're cheap. They're on Amazon. They're cheap. But I think Secrets at Peace was just a strategy. But Secrets of the Light, I think, is everybody that's going to be a caregiver, George. If you're going to be a caregiver, then, and you're going to have to worry about that person in some good times and some really bad times. I think that Secrets of the Light, that was written by me and Catherine. And I think that Secrets of the Light is the book to have, because I lay down seven things. I call them seven truths. And I lay them down as places that people can go when things are not going as well as they want them to.
2: It's like a training guide, isn't it?
5: Yeah. And what it does is I'm funny. You know how I am, George. What are you going to do? Kill me? You know, so what I try to do what I try to do is give people things that they can know that it's the truth, so it gives them a little comfort. You know, like in secrets, it's like you choose to be here and you're chosen to be here, but you come to make a difference. There are things that I know, these seven truths that I know you can depend on and find safety and refuge, especially if you're going to be a caregiver.
2: I mean, we're going to come back in a moment with you, Daniel. You're doing a great job. We're going to take calls when we come back in just a moment. We've got open lines next hour here on Coast to Coast. We're going to keep Daniel Brigley for a little bit next hour to talk about this veterans health care bill that he is endorsing. And we will be back in a moment with your calls. 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
1: 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Right at the top, it says Insider. 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
1: Welcome back. We're going to take calls now with Daniel Brinkley this half hour. Let's go to who's up. It is Linda in Virginia Beach, Virginia on the wildcard line. Hello, Linda.
6: Hi, hello there.
1: Hi.
6: I have heard that dreams also can lead us into what we call death, and this actually happened with one of my cousins. She was not afraid to die. She was a Christian, and she chose to have hospice at home. One night she had a dream in which she saw a table with three chairs. Her parents were sitting at that table. Of course, they had passed several years ago, and there were three cups of coffee, an empty chair. The next night, she had a dream that started the same way. The table with three chairs, an empty chair, her parents there, three cups of coffee, but this time, the coffee was steaming. Ooh. And shortly after she saw the steaming coffee, she passed.
1: What do you think of that, Danian?
7: It's easy. This is a person, a lot of times when people have a tough time letting go and they know it's the right time, then the other side, the level of where you would be safe and comfortable. There's two people in a cup of coffee. It means that they had always had coffee together. And the fact that the place was for three and there were three cups, that one was her. And as they work through the couple of dreamlike states, which I don't think they're dreamlike, they're hypnagogic states, to prepare her for the coming so that she could work through whatever was to let go of. I would like to hear and know about the conversation she had with the people between the two dreams, what she talked to and said to the people during the day between those two dreams, because once that coffee was steaming, she knew that was her time to go drink that cup of coffee.
1: What do you think she said, Linda?
6: I wish I knew, but I don't. The person who was with her at the time of her death didn't say anything that she said in between. So I'm sorry, I don't know that.
7: Yeah, but that would be important. If I were you, I would check that out, because when she starts to tell

0: these dreams, when she starts to tell them, she's also telling other things. She's also being forgiving, looking at forgiveness, all the things it takes that normally we need to do to let go. And this is a woman who is solid in her faith has to process, because transition, as we have been taught from a religious point of view, is not the mechanism. I mean, it happens sometimes for people who are really focused in it, but that's not the mechanism. So what it takes for her to be able to comfortably let go of what she was holding on was what they were symbolically doing. And they can bring her, when you're in this dream state, you can be brought to her. They can bring you to them in that level. I think it's really good, because it's just one more time that we are in control of our lives. And we know that destiny, and we know that time will come. And I'm looking forward to it myself.
1: But you show up, they'll go, here he is again.
0: Yeah, well, you know, they'd have to give me another body, because I've gotten the goodie out of this one. So what I would tell you to do, what I would tell her to do, George, is to be comfortable in the fact that these things happen. And they happen to a lot of us who need support in making that journey home. No one is ever going to be left alone, and they're not going to go into oblivion. They're going to go to some things that are systems and methods by which you let go of this world. But none of that stuff is horrible. I mean, when people talk about, when you look at a near-death experience, there's about 3% that have hellish type experiences. Well, I can understand 1.5% of that when I listen to them tell the story, because I know how the near-death experience frames itself in value concepts. So I can listen to it and to see, because when a person goes through all of this, when they go through it and you understand how the system works, then this is how they get, excuse me, this is how they get ready to make that transition.
1: Hey, take care of that cough, by the way, would you?
0: Well, it just came, George.
1: Did it really?
0: Yeah, it just came in the last hour.
1: Oh, my God. First time caller, Brian in Tennessee. Go ahead, Brian. Brian, are you with us?
2: Yeah, I'm here.
1: Okay, go ahead, buddy.
0: Hey, Brian.
2: I had a question. I've been told that after death and near-death experiences, that there are two doors. One door around it is you're able to see your past life, what happened, and the other door is kind of just blank. Is there any truth to that?
0: Well, I'd have to say there's truth to all of that. I mean, when you make this journey, what I've always talked about is what happened to me, okay? But in the course of the thousands of people I've talked to over the last 48 years, I have heard stories like that. People have ways that they view transition, the choices that you make, good or evil. You're going to be, there's the book of judgment, the hall of records. All these things have to be brought into play and thought when you hear people telling you about doors and you're going to make a choice. I cannot verify past lives. I mean, I don't see how it's possible for it not to be happening. But when I talk about the near-death experience and what people go through in the end-of-life care and in that transition, I am emphatic about it. There is no question. But when you talk about those things like past lives, I mean, if you're talking about the life you just lived as opposed to lives that you probably had before, I'm not sure which one of those you were talking about. But the fact of a past life, I have to believe that is possible, but that's just me intellectually believing something. But everybody's going to go in the choice. They're not going to have a choice about whether they're going to face themselves. I mean, the greatest part about the panoramic life review is this. You know that the universe is fair and just, and you know that things are in harmony and balance, and there is a movement to everything that we're doing. I mean, and that's the takeaway. So are you worried about someone that's facing death?
1: He's hung up.
0: Well, I just have a feeling that there's somebody in that, George, that he's thinking about that he thinks he needs to tell this to. And if I were him, I'm going to support him in telling whoever he's wants to tell this to tell it to him and blame it on me.
1: When somebody's on their deathbed, assuming they're not torturing themselves to die, are they afraid generally?
0: Yep.
1: Is there any need to be?
0: No. Never happens. It will never happen. I mean, and the system is basically the same in how you leave here. There are some variances. Like I had a guy, and this was a Tuskegee Airman, and he was a ace pilot in World War II, black Tuskegee Airman.
1: Yeah,
0: you know,
1: they were the best.
0: And you know, this old black guy, I called him the Professor George. This old black guy, he was just as cool and just as smart, and he came out and he went to teach in school. He became a professor at a little junior college, and he built his career. And we resuscitated him, and when they brought him back over to the CLC, I sat down with him and asked him, you know, what had happened, and he started telling me about his brother that he came across, and he could see a meadow and a lake, and he could see this bridge that his brother was beckoning him to come over, and that he said no. He said it a little military boyish,
1: yeah.
0: You know. And so,
1: that you can't say on the radio.
0: No, I can't say it, but George, it was so freaking funny. I mean, when you framed it, the way he said it about realizing that his brother was dead and there was no, few words in there, way he was going over there and he was coming back to life. Can you imagine? Here's a guy, George. He gets resuscitated and he sees his brother beckoning him to come over, and he realizes he called him a MF-er. He said, that MF-er is dead. There's no way I'm going to be here. And they resuscitated him.
1: That's
0: funny, George.
1: Let's go to Jess in Salt Lake City, Utah. Hi, Jess.
3: Hi, good morning, George and Mr. I'm horrible at names.
1: Danyon Brinkley.
3: Danyon, thank you so much for taking my call. And by the way, George, we've spoken before. We share the same birthday. So I just wanted to thank you both again for taking my call. And I had a question. And actually, I kind of wanted both of your thoughts on this. I'm absolutely terrified of death. I've never had a near-death experience, but I was wondering, Danyon, and also George, if you wanted to weigh in on this as well, because you've had several guests who've experienced similar situations, I guess, or something. When you're at that crossing point where you're like flatlined, do you have a choice? Do you say, okay, I'm not done yet, and I want to stay on the mortal coil, or do you have the option to say, okay? And then also, I believe in reincarnation now. Is that something that you both maybe have any insight on? And I can take the answers off here, not to waste anyone's time.
1: Danyon, no, let's start with you. Go ahead.
0: Yeah, I have no problems. Watch. I believe in reincarnation, but like I was just telling the young man that just called before, when I'm talking about death and dying and the first thing that you were asking about, I don't have any crisis or problems. I can defend these positions any which way about what it is and what happens and why it happens and the whole method in the system. But I have to believe that there are reincarnations because there are so many opportunities here in a savage land to find and add love and caring and smart living and living in harmony with a living planet. I mean, and I think that that's possible, that this living thing that we call Gaia, that we can live in peace in it and we can grow and develop and evolve in internally and spiritually. I believe that. And I think that could take many lifetimes, but when being in fear of death, is silly. It's not troublesome when you look at it from, I'm telling you that you are never going to die. And being afraid, if you were a religious person, being afraid of going home to where you came from and being with your daddy for the rest of your life, listening to harp music, how can you be afraid of that? And to be able to connect to all your loved ones and all those people, to really look back at this life and see what the greatness that you and your family and your what you call the circle of logos, the seven logos, who had come together to perform the task that you came to get together to perform. This is something funny. There may be somebody in Siberia doing the same system in movement with the same care and thought, not knowing each other, but the divine sees that place in a savage land, and savagery, as it gets worse, the more we're going to be responsible for being loving and caring. Okay, then, but to be able to do that and to be able to take on that mission is what makes the greatest, most courageous thing about we who are here. Let me tell you something. When and I wrote this in Saved by the Light, because when I'm in these beings, I'm an old Marine, everybody, and I'm sorry, and I think like that, and I think in intelligence gathering and assembling it and putting it in a cohesive action plans. And so when I'm there,
1: you never have to apologize, Marine. Don't worry about that.
0: Well, just being honest with people, George, you know how I am. But when I was there at the end, before I knew I was coming back, because I would have done something. There was no way I was going back to that body. And yeah, would I have missed Sandra? And yeah, would I have missed my parents? And yeah, would I have missed my dogs and Merida? But I was not going to go back into a paralyzed, dead body. I was not doing it. But when I was with these beings, they made this specific point, George. These are beings. These are like the old masters, the great, reverent, radiant beings. They radiated these colors, you know, and they had this thing about honor and integrity was in place. And when they were saying it and doing it, and I'm watching it, it brings the utter absolute peace in where we are.
1: When we come back, Danyon, we're going to talk about the veterans' health care, and so many people are still on hold wanting to talk to you. I'm going to keep them and you for a little bit, too.
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4: 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Mostly clear overnight tonight, low to mid-70s, light and variable winds, sunshine 87 to 91 on Friday. A few clouds Friday night, mid-70s, becoming partly sunny with isolated showers or storms, 90 to 94 Saturday. I'm Precision Weather Meteorologist Russ Murley on WNZF.
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6: From ABC News, I'm Dave Packer. The U.S. concluded a 13th straight day of strikes in Iran as President Trump is reportedly considering a, quote, massive attack. Meantime, oil prices have again soared past $100 per barrel as gas prices continue to rise. Patrick DeHaan at Gas Buddy says much of the rise is due to Iran targeting a new maritime choke point.
7: It's all because of what's happening with the strait. Now, two straits, not only the Strait of Hormuz, but Bab al-Mandeb, something, a strait that connects the Red Sea. And it's not just oil, but Ukrainian attacks on Russia continue as well. That's knocking out refining capacity that's badly needed. So this is just unfolding into not only an oil issue, but a refining issue. And of course, we also have Mother Nature to contend with as well in the weeks ahead.
6: President Trump announcing a sweeping new round of tariffs on the top 60 U.S. trading partners, including the European Union. Canada facing a 50% tariff. Prime Minister Mark Carney says Canada will respond by trading elsewhere.
8: We're a reliable partner in a world that's anything but. So we're diversifying our partnerships abroad.
6: In Madison, Wisconsin, Thursday, after a police-involved deadly shooting, the city's mayor, Satya Rhodes Conway, saying the immediate focus is supporting the family of Corey Ruiz and the community.
9: Maybe we need to be changing our standards of what it looks like to know that you're fit to be in our community, serving our community, because too often we have a Corey.
6: Police say they shot Ruiz after he pulled a knife during a confrontation and struggle. Shakeup and Vice President J.D. Vance's Secret Service detail.
10: We're learning, according to the Secret Service, that that agent on Vice President J.D. Vance's detail is facing an internal investigation and a potential criminal probe over accusations that this unnamed agent leaked information about the vice president's travel and potentially compromised the VP's security. In a statement, the Secret Service saying that, quote, any conduct that potentially threatens the safety of a protectee will not be tolerated.
6: You're listening to ABC News.
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13: Mark, nuclear deal with Saudi Arabia may now be in doubt. President Trump announcing the Saudis have to join the Abraham Accords. White House Press Secretary Caroline Leavitt.
14: Yes, this deal with Saudi Arabia, the energy deal, is contingent on this condition as far as the president is concerned. So we'll continue to talk with our Saudi counterparts to get the deal finalized and hopefully see them joining the Abraham Accords very soon.
13: The Saudis have been against joining because they want to see the establishment of a Palestinian state, and Israel doesn't. Some 20,000 people forced to evacuate homes, resorts, and campsites in southwest France where a wildfire is spreading. A federal judge has extended the order blocking the proposed Paramount Warner Brothers Discovery merger for another 14 days, meaning the deal cannot close before August 18th. A hearing is scheduled in August on the 3rd in a lawsuit seeking to block the deal indefinitely. Break out the lightsabers and kryptonite. Comic-Con is officially underway in San Diego. The four-day event is filled with an artist's alley, movie panels, and product drops. And
15: we're also going to the Star Trek meetup and also the Star Wars meetups. For great opportunities to meet other people who love dressing up in costume, gathering together and sharing techniques and whatnot.
13: Actor Johnny Depp appeared in character as Ebenezer Scrooge, scolding attendees on the street about not having a job. Ebenezer is set for release November 13th. Dave Packer, ABC News.
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4: 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Mostly clear with light winds overnight tonight, low to mid-70s, sunny, dry, 87 to 91. Friday, a few clouds Friday night, mid-70s. Partly sunny, isolated showers, low 90s, Saturday. I'm Precision Weather Meteorologist Russ Murley on WNZF.
16: 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Really hot.
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2: And welcome back to Coast to Coast. I tell you what we're going to do. We're going to chat for a little bit with Danyon Brinkley about the veterans' health care that he is pushing. And we'll talk about that. And those of you who have been on hold waiting to talk to him, he will stay with us to take your calls. If you still want to call in and ask him questions about near-death experiences, do so. If you want to call us with open lines, just let Donna know that, and we'll do that too. Medtronic, the world's largest medical device maker, has confirmed a data breach after a cyber attack by an extortion group. The company says an unauthorized party accessed data for about 3.8 million people, including their names, contact numbers, dates of birth, social security numbers, health-related information. 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
2: And welcome back, George Norrie, along with Danyon Brinkley. Danyon, House Bill 9237 seems to be stalling in Congress right now. It's a veterans' health care bill. Tell us what's going on with this.
6: Well, this is just amazing, George, because it's pitted veterans against veterans. The American Legion is fighting with the VFW. The Iraq-Afghanistan War Veterans Group is fighting with the American Legion. And when I look at it, here is the downside. It's taken 63 bills and combining them because they have to have this all packaged and passed before September 30th. They stalled, George. And what this bill in it for me in this 63 bills is the what we have been talking about on our 11/11 day. On our 11/11 program, we've been talking about it for 10 years,
2: yep.
6: The outreach of the whole health program. In this, there is a bill that literally funds every possibility of looking at energetic medicine, you know, energetics, as a healing modality based on that you're an electrical being. And so what happened was Donald passed an EO, an executive order, to give $50 million to take ibogaine and psilocybin, all the drugs that we've heard since 1937 that were evil, killing, addictive. And now they're going to use them in experimental programs to help mentally ill people, starting out with traumatic injury and brain TBI, traumatic brain injury for veterans. Well, at that same time, I am fighting to put integrative therapies in energetics, that there are all kinds of ways energetically and electrically to help bring that body, which is electrical, to bring that body into harmony. If you put the right amount of trace minerals and you put the right amount of nutrition, the ability to heal far more advanced than what a med bed is, with less rules, to bring coherence to that person, and maybe as a side effect, have an experience of being out of your body.
2: Are you making any headway?
6: Well, George, I'm down to the last, I would say, in a 42-year plan, I would say I'm in the last 6 months of setting it up. So what I'm going to ask everybody to do is to call their congressperson, and even more importantly, to call your congressperson's local office. Don't call Washington. Call the local office and ask them to support 9237. Okay, and let me be honest with everybody. It's got a lot of pork in it and a lot of BS in it. But if we don't pass it, they will bit piece it in and throw out so many important things.
2: The good
6: George,
2: thing.
6: This is the biggest problem why I need people to make that call. What it does, if a veteran is outside of 51 miles from a hospital, maybe a clinic, but he's 51 miles, then he could. The big issue with the federal vote, the federal union, the federal government employees union, is they're against it because they see how veterans that are 51 miles or more away from a VA hospital, if they start going to local physicians and local hospitals, it will lose the census of them, and they're against it. I mean, and when we all look at this, everybody, in my world right now, I look at the Veterans Health Care Bill. I was just in Washington, George. I was just there with Pete Bost, who is doing a magnificent job, and Senator Moran, who are doing a terrific job in helping me. They're the chairman of the House Veterans Affairs Appropriations, and Moran is chairman of the Senate House of Veterans Appropriations. And I've been on top of them and 21 other congressmen and five other senators. I need people just to stop in your own home district. They all are coming home for this. They all coming home for August. Everybody running for office. They're going to be out to bring this topic up, to call their local home office. They'll have two offices, to call them up and take and say, we are supporting 9237, pork and all. Because, George, in part of the boxes of knowledge, the energetic nature of who we are in physical form is going to be something that what they will see is medicine is about to help you understand that you are an electrical being.
2: And you want calls. You want calls as opposed to emails, right?
6: I want a call. A call to action to their local, saying I'm supporting this bill with what's good and bad, because we can manage money, okay? But if that is in there, the move energetic into the mainframe. And another thing I'd like to say too is what Beth Clay is, and moving what's called House Bill 539. This is about creating a way to cohesively allow chiropractic, which I think is an energetic medicine, chiropractic to be accessed both on Medicare and Medicare and VA benefits without the crisis of all the bureaucracies of the doctors trying to edge it out. I am a benefactor of chiropractic. I go to the one once a week, and I see how that could benefit both the veteran and the caregiver. So, George, please, everybody, look up, just go on the internet and look up who the local office of your senator and your congressman, and tell them that you need them to support House Representative Bill 9237, the Take Care of the Veterans Act.
2: All right, we'll do that.
6: Take Care of the Veterans Act.
2: We'll do that.
6: And please call and please do it. I have done it. I'm asking you because, watch, everybody in politics knows this, George. If one person calls, that means 1,432 other people in your district is interested.
2: Well, if we get a million people to call, then you got a lot, right?
6: And if we get it, we win, we position, we get the whole health position. And so by the 30th of November, George, when we do our 30th annual 11/11 show, I can tell people the results if they get on top of this.
2: All right, my friend, let's take some more calls.
6: This week, you can...
2: East of the right,
6: Rockies. But thank you, George.
2: All right, you got it. Richard, Kansas City, you're on with Daniel Brinkley. Go ahead.
0: Yes. Hello. I wanted to ask about my wife, Rachel, in Denver died recently, and I have been such a struggle, just crying and weeping, and I just can't live without her, and I don't know what to do. I need help. I don't have anybody to talk to. And I need my wife, Rachel, back.
2: Give him some advice, Daniel. We promised Richard we'd help him.
6: Okay, here's what we need to do. Yeah, come on, Richard. Here's what we need to do. You have to first look at it. You're making her leaving you about you and not first making sure it was about her. Whatever she was going through, that was her time. And know that with the bottom of your heart, that was her time. And then you just count the days that you were together. Everybody goes through bereavement and loss. It's natural. Cry. But remember, you still chose to come here, and you were chosen to come here, and you still have a mission, and it's important. So what you do is, I would recommend now, and I won't say ceremony, I would take a time when you would sit down, and I would sit down and have a time just for her. And what I would do is, you can't listen. All that sadness and crying is about you. It's not about the safety of where she is going through what she was going through here before she left. Do you feel like you had any connection to her passing? Do you feel guilty about not doing something that was very important that contributed to her passing?
0: Oh, I wasn't able to get to Denver before she died in the hospital.
6: Okay, that's not okay. Well, you need to let that go.
2: That's not his fault, Daniel, is it?
6: No, it's not his fault, because life does this. Did you have a conversation with her before she left?
0: Yeah, a few days before she became unconscious.
6: Okay, then I can promise you, in that conversation, she said goodbye.
2: What did she die of, Richard?
0: She had some cancer and pneumonia in her lungs. And then food came up into her, from a feeding tube, food came up into her lungs, and she died, and he brought her back. Right. And then the doctor already knew ahead of time she wanted to live, and said it many times, she wanted to live and not die. And if she died, she wanted to come back and then be back with me here in Kansas City. And the doctor asked her if she wanted to be resuscitated, and she said because of the duress and the pain, she said no. And then a nurse spoke up for her and to encourage her and to stay around. But the doctor went ahead with what Rachel said, and because of the pain, it was the wrong time to ask her that, because the doctor already knew ahead of time she wanted to live, and said it to me many times while we were talking over the phone.
2: Did you have any children together, Richard?
0: No, we did not. She had endometriosis, and we always wanted to have children. And
2: how long were you married?
0: She had left me, and a number of years. I can't remember the number. A number of years, many years.
2: But you were separated in the end.
0: And then we kept in touch. We kept in touch a long time, talking every day and every night. And she wanted to hurry and get back with me. And when she felt better with her stomach, and then she went to the hospital, and they found that the cancer and the pneumonia, but that they can take care of that with medicine and different things to get rid of that.
2: Well, listen to Danion.
0: He's still alive.
2: Good. Danion, go ahead.
6: Listen to pneumonia. Pneumonia is a dying or a passing person's very best friend. And you can control pneumonia, but you just go to sleep with pneumonia. And when you have that kind of cancer, you're in trouble, because it sounds like it already been metastasized into the bones. But what was the reason for you to be safely apart? You guys were not having as good a relationship as you wanted, or you had to work, or she was in a certain medical facility, or what was the separation? Because a lot of what's bugging you now is the time that you were separated from and that you couldn't get to her.
2: There's some guilt there, huh, Danion?
6: Oh, yeah.
0: Oh.
2: What happened,
0: Rich? When we were living in Oklahoma, and she had to transfer to Kansas City with her job, and then the job ended, and then her mother and while we were in Oklahoma, we were in a terrible car accident. I was in a wheelchair, and Rachel's mother kept asking her to leave him. He's not going to amount to anything in a wheelchair. And so she listened to her mother and siblings. And then her mother sent her a one-way ticket to live with her. And then she called me 15 days later to explain what had happened, and didn't tell me anything that she was going to leave. And after that, we kept in touch.
6: So she took all of her clothes? She took all of her clothes and everything?
0: I can't remember.
2: Did she empty the house out, Richard?
0: No, she left things behind.
2: Probably not a lot. Danion, we're going to move on with a couple more calls.
6: Okay.
2: What final advice would you give Richard? What advice would you give Richard?
6: I would tell him, remember, Richard, she's not going to come back. And now that you have to build a life. It's okay to cry. It's okay to miss her. And it's okay for what happened that came between you.
2: That's normal.
6: Okay. Yeah, this is all normal. So you need to cry and get it out of your system and realize you're still that vibrant person and you still have it. And if you found her, you can find another one. And I highly recommend that you join the Coast to Coast, what is it called, George? The Coast to Coast Dating Service?
2: A paranormal date?
6: Yeah, come on, why not? Get over it. Let's talk to people. Let's go in to do a paranormal date, Richard. Let's get out of that rut.
2: All right, thanks, Richard. Good luck to you. It's not easy.
6: We love you, Richard.
2: Grief is not easy, Danion, is it?
6: It's hard, George. Grief, bereavement, and loss are natural. But when you let it get into grief, it can affect you for 10 years. I've seen people
2: more,
6: 10 and 12
2: or
6: years.
2: More, or it doesn't go away.
6: I mean, and it just grows, you know, and it. But the hurts me the most is it starts out of resentment from people feeling they've been deserted.
2: You've still got some calls on hold. You want to hang?
6: I want to take every single call who's called us, George.
2: All right, they're waiting for
6: you.
2: We
6: owe them that. We owe them that.
2: Daniel Brinkley's with us. His website is his name, linked up at coasttocoastam.com. And again, a couple of his best-selling books, Saved by the Light and The Secrets of the Light. 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It's fantastic. 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
3: Hi, I'm Tom.
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0: Welcome back, George Norrie, along with Danion Brinkley and your calls. Danion, you've been at hundreds of vets who have passed on. Did any of them see any visions before they passed?
3: George, listen, I've been with more than 1,000.
0: Wow.
3: Okay, and I have seen them see combat, World War II guys, seeing soldiers fighting beside them. I mean, they were fighting in another dimension, but they could see these same people fighting alongside with them in the battles. They have seen their own dead compatriots walking around them, making sure they were okay. You know, why was it doing it? That even the guy who was no longer physically here, he was still taking care of his men. The thing that's the most phenomenal thing is this thing called free will, George. It is both the freedom and the trap to grow and explore how free will operates.
0: A blessing in disguise, huh?
3: Once you're in here, once you take that first breath, George, okay, and that sense of freedom, that sense of free will, that you don't have to like it or do it or follow the rules. Most people usually end up doing that, but that is a joy. I mean, that's a big deal about as long as it's your breathing, that no one can command you to do anything, nothing. But that's the joy of people finding their way here. If the world is savage and you can love thy neighbor as thyself and do unto others as you would have others do unto you and quit the complete control mechanism from electricity, how much does it cost to live on this planet? To bring that into play is what's going to change it. But I've seen veterans tell all kinds of stories. And some of them, George, are a little hard for me to believe, things that they say they've seen. And then watching their pattern after to see that if they keep believing or saying that and following up. But so many of the things, I heard, listen to this, this guy wasn't dying, but I heard about this Afghanistan giant.
0: Right.
3: And he was a cannibal.
0: They found him in a cave. They found him dead in a cave or something.
3: Yeah, but he was a cannibal. And one of the guys who was there is the guy I heard tell the story. So when you look at what these guys have gone through, and they're fighter pilots, and the kind of things that you learn that none of us should ever go to war, then you see fear. You see survivor's guilt. You see the things that you should have done that didn't do. You know, you see all those things in your life review, but no one can make you do anything in free will once you're here. Nobody. And the other thing that I need people to understand

0: By the time you got here, there was nobody better. And say if there was a million with the same skill set and capability of you, George, a million of them, they were, you were the one that was chosen. That means that nobody is better than you to do what you came here to do. Nobody. The worst one of us is the greatest one. Let's get another call, George.
1: Let's go. They're lining up for you. Ruth in Maryland, take it away. Hi, Ruthie.
2: Oh, hello, George and Danion. Thank you so much for taking my call.
1: Sure.
2: And Danion, thank you for your service, sir, and your work that you do with the vets. I help my neighbor who's a vet. And are you the one that has all those dogs?
0: I am.
2: God bless you for that, too. God bless you for taking in all those dogs. And my
0: I rescued dogs. I have 35 cats. And
2: wow.
0: I rescue everything. I have 50 chickens. I have 6 horses.
1: He loves life.
0: Well, you celebrated, George. You watched I've rescued all these animals from God knows what.
2: Yeah, and you probably rescued wild animals too, like I have. I'm actually right now, I've been feeding a fox to keep it out of the campground and so it stays in the woods.
0: I had a raccoon that we couldn't keep her as a pet because she was wild, but this little raccoon brought me so much joy.
1: What's your question, Ruthie?
2: Okay, I have a question. I'm so glad you're talking about the shared death because since the other man wasn't on able to make it tonight. I had a shared death experience about 30 years ago. When I was younger and was with an older friend of mine. She wasn't a relative, a blood relative, but I was very close to her. But when I had it, it wasn't very pleasant. I mean, I could actually feel the pain. It lasted maybe about a half an hour. I didn't know what was happening. I mean, I couldn't control it. The sadness came over me, and it became so overwhelming. By the time I had to go to the bank and Radio Shack, and I busted out in tears, and I even had like real sharp pains for a little while. For maybe that didn't last too long, maybe a couple minutes that I knew wasn't normal, and I didn't realize at the time. But the next day when I got the call, because I was really worried about my friend because she was very sick and she didn't want to go to the doctor because she was being abused. And there was not much I could do. I tried to call for help, but anyway. But right now, one of my family members that I'm very close to, probably the closest one in my family, my niece, she's in hospice right now. And now,
0: how old is she?
2: She's 2 years older than me. She's 60. She's 63. She'll be 64 next month. And anyway, it was her grandmother that I had the shared death experience with, even though she wasn't, I mean, her other grandmother was my mother, but this was actually her father's mother. But our family had always been really close to the woman.
0: Yeah, but she had the shared near death experience comes from the closeness to that person.
2: Right. I'm kind of worried that I might have another one when it comes to her time. Now, when hospice, I don't believe when they give you a certain time, because my husband was on hospice for, he was a Vietnam veteran. He was on hospice for 8 Bless months, him. And then he quit, and he lived another 9 months after that. But anyway, I'm kind of worried
0: Hold on, let me cover this. He lived the other 9. He lived the other 9 months because he went into hospice. Hospice. Anybody gets a chance to go into hospice, take it. It's 6 months, and you get twice the health care. So when he's in hospice, he's getting twice the normal health care because it's about creating comfort. You know, it's about palliative is creating comfort. So that is what gave him that power to come back and make that next 9 months.
1: Okay, let's take some more calls. They're lining up for you, Danny. I may hold you over a little bit next hour, too. My gosh.
0: I'll stay right here and answer every question, George. It's important.
1: West of the Rockies, JD's with us in Colorado Springs. Go ahead, JD.
3: George, Danion, and Donna, hey, thank you for taking my phone call. I'm kind of here to confirm I died. And
0: welcome back.
3: Operating table. Yeah, thank you. Thank you. It's good to be back. Yeah, it's been some years, but it was on an operating table here in Colorado Springs. I had a Dr. Larkany. He was a veteran, too, of Vietnam, medvac. And he brought me back after nearly 5 minutes of being deceased. And I can tell you everything I can confirm, practically everything that Danion has mentioned. And I think we're a lucky handful that have been to the other side and can confirm that it's not the end. And for the gentleman who was mourning about his wife, she wouldn't want to see him upset like this and, you know, every day moping around and they're in a better place. And it's not the end. I had nuns come in and interview me days after this had happened in the hospital because I was still in the hospital, and it's a Catholic hospital I'm speaking of, Penrose out here.
0: And I know that was fun.
3: Yeah, it was interesting.
1: How did you die, JD?
3: I had an appendectomy. I was having an appendicitis, and from a previous operation, my appendix was not in the normal place it would normally be. It was in my back, and so my doctor, he had to get out one of the textbooks and show two nerve endings go into my appendix. But this turned out to be a 3-hour operation, and during this operation, I died. And I, you know, they say the light and everything, but, you know, I was given an opportunity, though, and it's euphoric, as you mentioned. When you're on the other side, you're floating in clouds, and you do lose your voice, but they're speaking, like, telepathically to you in ways. Mm-hmm. And they said, you can stay here, or you can go back, and you're going to have to go through a lot of trials, and it's going to be very complicating, and it has been, you know. And I find myself in strange places. I've saved people's lives from time to time, just being in the right place at the right time. And it's been very interesting, a lot of synchronicities, things like this. And I really can't explain. It did change my life. I feel that I was very lucky to have to know that there's truly another side.
1: Did you know you had died, JD?
3: I did not know this, really. Didn't really hit home until the surgeon came in a day later and kind of confirmed that I was out. You know, I flatlined. And it's strange that, you know, when people are out that long, they usually have, like, brain damage or they don't come back all the way. And it didn't affect me that like that, and I did not really know at the time, and I didn't really, you know, when something like that happens, you're not really prepared to take notes, as I've mentioned.
0: Or how to deal with it, or you're not prepared to how to deal with it, because you have to conclude that you are a great, powerful, and mighty spiritual being.
1: Daniel, did you know you had died when you passed on?
0: Well, by the time I got to the third or fourth one, I had pretty much figured out that's what they called it. But I was on clinical. The first one, George, I was dead. There was lightning. It was gone.
1: Right.
0: The second one was a near-death experience. The third one was a near-death experience. The fourth one was brain surgery. I mean, open-heart surgery for the second time. And they, when the doctor who did the surgery came out, she told them I would not make it because they had to resuscitate me in the operating room. And then they had to, take me out, and I was coming and going. And then when they had me in intensive care, I went into cardiac arrest twice. And they had to resuscitate me then. And it was a total of about 45 minutes. They came in. They set the alarm off that I'd gone flatline. They came in. the nurses started working on me, and you have to be really proud of nurses. I mean, they were making it happen, trying to get me back, and they got me back. That's about a 25-minute experience. I stayed 4 or 5 minutes, and then I was gone again. But I didn't go anywhere, George. I stayed at the side of the bed at my head, the head of the, not the, I stayed on the, if you were standing at the head of the bed, I stayed on the right-hand side, standing next to the charge nurse. And the doctors, the nurses were over there banging away on my chest, banging away. And I went out. I never left the hospital room. I didn't have a near-death experience. I had a out-of-body experience, and I had two of them. I happened not to be breathing when that happened, but it still wasn't anywhere near the classic near-death experience. So a lot of times when I'm talking or talking about it, I never even bring it up.
1: Did you know Raymond Moody prior to the near-death experience or after that?
0: After. I met Raymond when he knew, and I'll say it proudly, I met Raymond when he had no idea that this book was going to do what it did. He had no idea, and he didn't know what to do. And he was going to medical school, and he was getting all these calls of people to come. And so, I mean, it was overwhelming for Raymond in the beginning. I mean, I traveled with him, George. I spent 20 years with Raymond.
1: It put him on the map, didn't it, this book?
0: It put everything. It put the whole world on the map. It put a whole new way to look at the what's next. And, I mean, these, if you look at the people, George, the people are sane. They're having this, and they're struggling. Everybody struggles.
1: They're real people, Daniel. They're real people. We're going to come back and take, I guess, final calls with you when we come right back on Coast to Coast AM.
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7: 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Mostly clear overnight tonight, low to mid-70s, light and variable winds, sunshine 87 to 91 on Friday. A few clouds Friday night, mid-70s, becoming partly sunny with isolated showers or storms, 90 to 94 Saturday. I'm Precision Weather Meteorologist Russ Murley on WNZF.
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9: From ABC News, I'm Dave Packer. A call for calm. The mayor of Madison, Wisconsin says the state will conduct an investigation into a deadly police shooting that sparked protests in the city. During a struggle, police say an officer opened fire on a suspect who they say was armed with a knife. One protester interrupting a news conference, grabbing the mic from the Madison police chief.
10: You're going to say the same thing you all say every time a black body gets shot down in this city. This is a corrupt city.
9: The man shot identified as Corey Ruiz, the family retaining civil rights attorney Ben Crump. President Trump signaling a possible major escalation in the war in Iran. Trump telling Axios he is, quote, considering a massive attack bigger than ever before.
11: This comes as the conflict is already expanding. The Iranian-allied Houthi rebels now attacking two Saudi oil tankers in the Red Sea.
9: ABC News Chief Washington correspondent Jonathan Carl. Oil prices surging above $100 a barrel. In Washington state, one passenger in critical condition after a seaplane went down in the waters north of Seattle.
12: The aircraft crashed in the San Juan Islands near the maritime border with Canada. Data from FlightAware.com indicates the plane went down in the water not too far from the shores of a remote island, accessible only by boat. The plane's operator, Kenmore Air, says the flight left Seattle's Lake Union at around 4:30 with 10 passengers and a pilot on board. All have been rescued and some are receiving medical treatment. The cause of the crash has not been determined, but thunderstorms were reported in the area. Jeff Pogula, ABC News, Seattle.
9: A multi-day flash flood threat is developing in the southeast. Round after round of heavy rain triggering flash flood warnings in the Carolinas. At least two people are still missing after flooding in West Virginia. A victory Thursday for Republicans hoping to gain House seats in the midterms. A federal judicial panel allowing Tennessee to use a new congressional map that splits apart a majority black district in Memphis. You're listening to ABC News.
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9: Amazon confirms it's been carrying out layoffs this week within parts of its AGI, or Generative Artificial Intelligence, division. Workers there have been developing software with human intelligence that can act autonomously. Amazon says in a statement that building large AI models remains one of the most important things they're working on, but the company is sharpening its focus. The government has withdrawn subpoenas that would have compelled three New York Times reporters to testify about their sources.
15: The Department of Justice had little choice in the matter after a federal judge said he would throw out the subpoenas if prosecutors refused to withdraw them. The Department of Justice served the subpoenas to reporters earlier this month after the New York Times reported about security issues with the new Qatari-donated Air Force One. Lawyers for the newspaper said the subpoenas were, quote, the latest salvo in an escalating series of attacks on journalists to intimidate them. In addition to withdrawing the subpoenas, prosecutors also agreed to approach the court if they attempt to subpoena the reporters in the future. Peter Haralambos, ABC News, New York.
9: In Texas, two 18-wheelers collided on the Katy Freeway near Houston, sending one tractor-trailer halfway over a bridge and dangling off the railing.
16: It's my first time ever seeing anything like that, and it was very scary. I've never seen anything like that in my life.
9: The roadway was shut down for hours, and the cab slammed into the ground below. Snack company PT Organics is recalling select pumpkin tree Peter Rabbit Organics banana and strawberry fruit puree pouches because there may be plastic inside. Dave Packer, ABC News.
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7: 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Mostly clear with light winds overnight tonight, low to mid-70s, sunny, dry, 87 to 91. Friday, a few clouds Friday night, mid-70s, partly sunny, isolated showers, low 90s, Saturday. I'm Precision Weather Meteorologist Ross Merle on WNZF.
17: 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Really hot.
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1: 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That's very important. But we'll be back with Daniel and your calls on Coast to Coast AM. 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
1: And welcome back, George Norrie with Daniel Brinkley, as we talk about the near-death experiences. Let's go back to the calls, Daniel. Will in New York has been on hold for a while. Will, go ahead.
6: Oh, you guys are worth it. Yeah, on hold for almost 2 hours.
1: Wow.
6: Hour 48 minutes, according to me. But I'm so grateful to talk to you both. And what a terrific show. Thank you, Daniel, for everything you do. And I've been a fan. It sounds silly saying fan, but I've listened to you on the show a few times. And looking forward to Dr. Moody being on the show, I'm just as happy to speak to you. I have an affinity for this topic, and also for Dr. Moody, because I attended the University of Virginia in Charlottesville back in the 1980s. And I tell you, everything you say rings true to me. And tell you what, I have two questions that I was going to ask Dr. Moody, and then I have a separate question specifically for Daniel. So hopefully you can let me get to that too, George.
1: Sure thing.
6: Okay. So, I knew that you liked animals, Daniel, but I've never heard you talk about animals in the afterlife. And that's part of my question. And then the second one is, when my best friend passed away, I was with her in the final nights. I stayed with her in the hospital room, me and another friend. And,
7: thank you.
6: And that night, we also had an attendant watching her breathing. And as she was breathing, less and less, deeply, they woke me up and said that, Dina's not going to be with us much longer. And, and she was looking at me in the eyes, you know, as she was taking her last breath. And this is 20 years ago. And, but then she was like looking past me. She wasn't looking at me, but she was looking past me as if she was looking at what was to come. And I just want to ask you about both pets and what your thoughts are, if that's your experience as well with all of your people that you've helped.
7: I can answer those easy. Number one, when that animal passes, it never leaves you. That animal comes into your life to give love so that you can learn to love you, receive love, and never not be alone. The two greatest fears that a human being has is helplessness and loneliness. That pet is a qualifier for being the child that's your guardian, your friend. So when you pass, that pet's energy goes into your field so that you, when people love their pets so much, their fur children, so when they love it so much, then that animal never leaves you. It doesn't go back to evolve into a dolphin or something. It stays in your energetic field to support and send that love and hold on to that relationship. Okay, so that's the story of animals. Everybody sees or experiences their pets. Everything that you ever loved or everything that's ever loved you comes to celebrate your return. If that's something that you need. The rules are not for everybody. Some people don't need it. Some people know their home. Okay? And the what was the other question?
6: About seeing my friend kind of looking past me as she was dying. Not just
7: okay,
6: looking at
7: I have
6: me.
7: It. I have it. There was probably someone behind her.
6: Okay.
7: There was probably somebody behind you that she was seeing coming as that door was closing. I'll give you a perfect example. When my mother was passing at 54 years old, she called, and I come from the deep South. You know, everybody goes to hell in South Carolina. Mm-hmm. And I was coming from the deep South. And so when she came to me and she sent for me and I came in the room and she said, "Don't let them hurt me anymore." And I said, "Well, Mom, what happened?" And she says, "Marion has come." And she was looking over my left shoulder. And Marion, I turned around and there was Marion. And I had never seen Marion, but Marion was my mother's 15-year-old sister, who when they were going to a basketball game, she wanted to come up and be with the basketball team, and my mother was on the basketball team, but no one wanted their little sister. She was 16 and Marion was 14, and she didn't want a sister. So as Marion went back to her seat in the bus, the side door opened and it threw Mary under the bus and crushed her.
6: Oh.
7: And I think I know how much that affected my mom. I know how she blamed herself for it for all those years. And yet if there was a God in heaven and that God truly wanted to make that passage safe, when Marion came and I turned around and saw this silhouette, and when Marion came and my mother could safely go, she left then. And the last thing she said is, "Don't let them hurt me anymore."
8: Wow.
7: Because what she had was lupus, and they had to cauterize her lungs. They didn't have lasers then. They had torches, and the lungs was all getting perforated. So that's what they had to do. So I have no question that she was seeing someone coming there, being present, to let her know it was okay. And she not only saw through you, she fixated on something close to you. You know, it was something very, she fixated on a very close proximity to you.
6: All right. And thank you. Thank you. And George, can I just ask another quick question that I, you know, about to Daniel, please?
1: Go for it.
6: Okay. So when I was 15 years old, I went to a movie with my parents. So that was, it was fall of 1980. And I want to know if you've seen this movie, Daniel, because I've spoken about it with Ms. Dr. Moody. So fall of 1980, this film came out named Resurrection with Ellen Burstyn. And I was raised Catholic, very Catholic conservative family. And it was a Saturday night. We saw this movie. And the next day I went to church. I was an altar boy. But I knew that night after seeing that movie that that was what it was like. And it was the near-death experience was the main topic of the film. But also, when she comes back, she has healing powers, and people can't accept it because of what, similar to what you were saying, she wasn't attributing, you know, her experience and her power to heal, which I feel that you have as well, Danyon. But people weren't accepting her, you know, near-death experience or her new power because she wasn't, you know, invoking Jesus Christ. And she said, this is from love. This is all I can say is that it's maybe if it's anything, it's the power of love. And that film has stayed with me, you know, ever since then. And so I'm curious if you've seen that film and if it rings true to you as it does to other NDE people.
7: Okay, I've seen the film and it rings true. But remember this, this is an early version. This is a very early version of the experience, and it was it was overly Hollywoodized, if you know what I mean.
1: Sure, they do that.
7: I was not going to let that happen in Save, because I saw it as like an audio documentary, an audio biographical documentary, and I tried to make it. I mean, I changed things. I didn't have a lot of power, but I changed things and force certain issues in certain scenes because it had to be more honest and it had to show a real person going through that metamorphosis that I transformed from, you know, because not out of necessity in order to achieve the goal. But remember this. These experiences tell us that 90% of everything we're being told is a lie. And when we realize that, we start taking a part of our life and breaking down that lie, which is what Coast to Coast and the People of the Night expect and look for. So what we're doing is in the teamwork of breaking it down. Nobody dies. It will never happen. And they are not separate from you, but you have to really pay attention to the reason you need to connect to them, like so many people want to connect to them. Why? To make sure they're all right. Well, they're in heaven or in the level of heaven that where they came from, and they're okay. And if you want to make sure the people that beat you or raped you and abused you is safely in heaven, this is the point. And when you think about that, they're going to see their life pass before them and they're going to become every person and feel the direct results of what they did. No one got away with anything. So that pretty much handles that hellish experience concept.
1: Let's go to Chuck in Idaho on the wild card line. Go ahead, Chuck.
8: Hey, how are you guys tonight?
1: Okay, buddy. Thank you.
8: Hey, fellow Navy guy with me. I was chief warrant officer and a Marine. It's good to talk to you guys.
1: Thank you, sir.
7: Semper Fi.
8: Remember what your ID card said, though, which department you worked for.
7: I was the Department of the Navy.
1: That's right. Don't forget that, Danyon.
7: Proud of it. Hey, when I got my check on the top of it said the Department of the Navy. So when people used to say, they said, what branch of the service are you in? I said, well, I was in the Marine Corps except for one day a month. And one day a month, I was in the Marine Corps.
8: Well, I want to
7: I had so many office hours. Non-judicial punishment, and they docked my pay. I think the whole time I was in the Marine Corps, I made $800.
8: All right. I'm going to try to catch what I really want to say here, because it's really been something that's important to me. I served 22 years, three tours in the Persian Gulf during the first Gulf War and the second Gulf War, survived that, retired in 2000. In 2021, both the wife and I got COVID. We went in the hospital. She came home 10 days later. I stayed for 4 months.
1: Oh, my God. In the hospital?
7: Did you have the shot? Did you have the shot? Did you have the vaccine?
8: No, I did not get the vaccine. And they put me on the ventilator and the whole nine yards. I'm not supposed to be here today. But there's more to the story. There's more to the story. While I was in my coma on the ventilator, I saw a lot of things. Just different. I had different experiences, and I'm here to tell you now, I am not afraid to die because it is so incredible. I can't even explain it with words. But I got through that. But I woke up in the spring as a 61-year-old infant. I couldn't do anything for myself. I couldn't talk because I had a trach. I couldn't walk because I had no muscle tone. I couldn't sit up. And my kidneys were gone. So we worked through that. So it took us a year or so to get that taken care of. 1 year ago, I received my kidney transplant. So
7: how you doing?
8: I'm doing great. I'm doing great. And I'm pretty much back to normal as far as how I am. But through that period of time, things just kept happening. And I don't understand. I mean, I was a sailor. I haven't lived a perfect life. I don't know why I'm here and what I'm supposed to do. And it doesn't bother me, but it's a question I have once in a while, because what makes me so special that I came through all this? And if you saw me when that first happened, you would think I was a prisoner of war. Now I look just like I did before I went in the hospital, and other than I have a kidney transplant, I'm the normal me again, and I don't understand it.
1: Can you explain it, Danyon?
7: Yeah, I can explain it. Watch. That not being a perfect person is the story, and that's called survivor's guilt. And then, like you said, you don't have a point of what you're supposed to be doing here. What you're supposed to be doing here is this. You're supposed to be paying attention to your breath, and that every breath becomes an act of life depending. Okay, when a person's looking for their pathway, they find it in their breath. Learning to control your breath with a goal. Breathe in to out to three, in to three, out to four, in to four, out to three. I mean, I always use three, sixes, and nines in the parrot and the things that I put together to do. But you got to get back to breathing. I'll bet you your breath is really shallow. And that ventilator, I don't know how you made it through the ventilator, but how a person balances themselves is paying attention to their breathing. And remember this, is an absolute fact. Every time that you breathe in, you stop, you feel your sinus cavities. You are completely at the point of when you breathe in, before you breathe out, you have stopped. And you are divinely connected. Your ethereal self, the energetic self, is divinely connected. You and God or divine force co-create, co-perceive. Then you set an intention and you breathe out. So if you start breathing in, knowing that you're going to hold your breath 1,001, 1,002, 1,003, so that the divine force can interact within you to help based on your intentions of moving forward into what you're going to do next. You give that, instead of that breathe in, breathe out, you give it a couple of seconds and listen to what you hear. Listen to where your mind goes. And when you start to do the exercise, put into your mind it's what you're trying to achieve, and you're going to use the gift of life as your power to find that answer. And you'll find it.
1: Danyon, on April 10th, 1992, comedian Sam Kinison was struck by a car head-on and died. But before he died, he said, "I don't want to die. I don't want to die." And then he murmured, "Okay, okay, okay." What did he see to say okay?
7: Mostly it's feelings. Okay, mostly he's saying okay, using words to describe the feeling. That release from the body to be your sensual, energetic, ethereal self. And as each of those layers, like I was describing, the layers peeling away, as each of those layers let go of him, each of them let go of him, he becomes more comfortable. Okay, that's a level light. Okay, another light of level. Okay, insight into our divine spiritual self, because he's making that transition. And you know, that was the cussinest, craziest acting son of a preacher I ever heard.
9: Oh, yeah.
7: And I can imagine what he would have been thinking when he came back.
1: Remember him shouting the way he used to shout?
7: Oh, yeah. He was great. Come on.
1: He was one of a kind. Daniel, I want to thank you for hanging in there so long with us tonight, okay?
7: But, George, you know, it's a pleasure. And to take people's questions, you know how we are. I love for people's questions. Because I want to interact with the audience. I want them to interact with me. And I want to know I'm telling them the truth. So 37% of every female is going to be the primary caregiver for one or more parents. That and means I'm, about 22%.
1: I'm glad you've come back, my friend. 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
1: We lost psychic medium and Coast to Coast guest Joyce Keller December of last year, but before we did, I had a great chance to talk to her about the sleeping prophet, Edgar Cayce.
7: Yes. Well, I did not know who she was, but she came to me, and I guess she acknowledged

0: Deception, I believe, of Research Foundation. So she had a lot to write. What was so interesting is that she made a jump from the conventional world of psychiatry to the Edgar Cayce Foundation, which is why we had this connection. And she became an ardent follower of Edgar Cayce after she read his book, The Mystery Man of Miracles. So that really turned her life around. And I'm sure you know all this already, but I'm just learning about it now. So this was very enlightening to me.
1: You know how she passed away, Joyce?
0: Yes, she indicated that it was a bizarre accident, which I'm going to talk about in 1 second. But I wanted to tell you, George, she came through with the most gentle but powerful energy. Just extremely gentle and loving, but very powerful. And she said she passed away from a bizarre accident that had to do with water and electricity. And that's all that she said.
1: She was listening to the radio, and the radio fell into the tub.
0: That's the water. And
1: she got electrocuted that way.
0: Yes, because she said water and electricity. So I said, I will have to ask George.
1: Thank God she wasn't listening to me when she got fried. My God.
0: Oh, my God. That's right. But she is so proud of you, and she's so proud of the work that you're doing. And she loves the fact that you're connected to the Education Foundation also, as I am. And I've been a member of ARE, the Association for Research and Enlightenment, for many, many years. And I've been to Virginia Beach many times. So I wanted to thank you for this opportunity, Joyce.
1: That's so great. It's always good getting you back on, Joyce. And I enjoy your emails and your poignant remarks and everything.
0: I hope I don't overdo it, but I'm so happy that you're on the air, George, because there's no other show like yours. And it's always an amazing, amazing show. And like the gal who was just on before me and the people calling Thomas from La Jolla and all the callers, you know, who are all like family. And, George, I think the best thing is that you have said so many times that so many of us who are alone are not alone because we have you 7 nights a week. So thank you.
1: We're going to be on live on Thanksgiving coming up in a few weeks, so we'll be live on Christmas night and Christmas Eve. I think I've got Connie Willis doing that Sunday night show, and we'll be live on New Year's Eve and New Year's night. It's so important, Joyce, and I realized this a long time ago, that there are a lot of people who don't have family, and we become their family. And
0: absolutely.
1: I mean, they look forward to, they might wake up on Christmas morning alone, but they know we're going to be there for them at night, and they're all excited about it. They plan their day around this radio show, and I'm never going to let them down.
0: George, I have been listening to you for so many years, you know that, and I recently lost my husband, and
1: sorry to hear that.
0: I've been so busy doing psychic readings and psychic work, but there's an aloneness, there's such a word as aloneness, that sets in late at night because I was used to having a husband, and instead I have coast to coast. And I thank you very, very much. I appreciate the work that all of you do. You and Tom and Lisa and the whole gang, I really love you, so thank you.
1: How's your son Scott doing?
0: My son Scott is still doing, thank you for asking, George. He loves being on your show, and he's doing a lot of not only his usual chiropractic work, but he's also doing a lot of therapy. He's helping people psychologically. I think a lot of his patients are so traumatized from this whole COVID situation, as you were discussing before, that they are lost. So therapists are very, very important now. But the importance of your show, George, is that you help people quell their fears. I mean, they're afraid of being alone. You're there for them. I appreciate that very much. And you're helping change the energy of the planet at a time that I know that the energy is shifting, and we want it to shift in the right direction. So I can't say I really believe in predictions. I think the predictions that were put out by Nostradamus and the people you have on your show, including myself, are basically what might happen. But I think it's the will of mankind that determines the outcome. And I don't know if you agree with that, but I think you're so, so important because it's helping to channel our energies in the right

0: right direction. Like, we have this war going on now, a number of, I don't know how many wars are on the planet at this moment, but the energy has to change. And the children who are being born now are not going to put up with this nonsense of wars and vaccines and all of that. I mean, the consciousness is changing. That's the purpose of Coast to Coast. So I thank you very much for changing our energy on this planet.
1: You're very welcome. What have you been doing lately?
0: Well, I'm writing my 12th book, which, as I said, I'm dedicating to you and to all the work that you've done. I think it's important that before you were discussing this movie about near-death experiences that has just come out recently.
1: Right, near-death, yeah.
0: Yeah, Sandra Champlain and you were discussing it, and Kate, the guest who was just on before. And it's very important that people see that, but I have a problem with that because I've had so many, many metaphysical experiences in my life. But I can't say I really have had a near-death experience. I've had a number of close-death experiences. So I think that's a whole different category where you almost die, but you don't quite die. And, George, I know you know so much, but do you know what actually determines the real moment of death?
1: Tell me your thoughts.
0: Okay, I'll give you the Hindu version first. They said it's the severing of the sutratna, or the silver, as we call it, the silver cord. And once that cord is severed, there's no coming back into the body. The people who had near-death experiences have not had the severing of the silver cord, which Shirley MacLaine showed in a movie Out on a Limb many years ago. So she was the first one to show that in this country. So I salute her for that. It's really important that people understand that, you know, I have a problem. I have to tell you, George, I have to tell you my problem.
1: What's your problem?
0: That people of a number of different faiths are buried very quickly. And I think back to the 1700s and 1800s when there were bells attached to the inside of coffins. This is gruesome, I know, but I have to tell you. And because they were so afraid of being buried alive. And this is one of the things I do in my books and the writings and the teachings that I do, how to determine the actual death experience. What really happens? How do you know when the person is really gone? I saw my dad leave his body, and I said, okay, he's gone, but it takes 3 days, from what my teachers have told me. It takes 3 days for the complete essence, complete human essence, to leave the body. So that's what I have to say about that. I don't believe in quick burials. I know so many religions put those people in the ground so quickly. I'm saying, what's the big rush? Why are they rushing, George? I mean, I don't really understand that. So if I had one mission in life, I would say, don't bury people so quickly.
1: That's true. We're with psychic Joyce Keller. Her website is her name, linked up at coasttocoastam.com. Joyce, what do you think of miracles? Are they real?
0: George, miracles are real. Edgar Cayce wrote, I forgot the name of this book about, I mean, the Man of Miracles. He didn't write any books, but that book was written about him because the work that he did was so miraculous. Excuse me. So what a miracle is something that I think we don't understand. Like the sun comes up. 1,000 years ago, they said it's a miracle. Well, maybe they just didn't understand. So it's a matter of understanding. I do believe that people can experience miracles. They can have miraculous healings, miraculous experiences. And there's just no end to it. I think that God is great and anything is possible. And if you want to call it a miracle, that's a great idea. I've had many, many miracles occur. And I have one that's so bizarre, I have to share it with you. Would that be okay?
1: Oh, yeah, absolutely.
0: Okay, thank you. Well, you know, my wonderful husband, Jack, passed away a few years ago. And I hate to tell you where I was, but I was in the bathroom. And I was thinking about him. And I was thinking, boy, Jack, I really miss you. So then I left the bathroom. I came back to the bathroom like 2 or 3 hours later, and on the bathroom floor was an engagement ring that had not been there before, but it was from the popcorn box. You remember the old Jack in the Box little gifts that you used to?
1: Oh, yeah. We always used to buy Jack in the Box just to get the little prize.
0: Yeah. So his name was Jack, and there was this ring. I swear to you, this is the truth. On the bathroom floor, covered with like some kind of popcorn dust. I don't know what it was, but I cleaned it off, and I put it, I think it's on my website. I'm not sure where it is. But this ring, I had no way of explaining why the ring was there. Like, where did that come from? And then I said, Jack in the Box sent you the ring. And I've been an old practitioner of evanescence and materialization. And I know that you know what that is, George.
1: Oh, yeah.
0: Just come from spirit. So they're evanescent. And they're called apports, APPORTS. So it's a wonderful gift that the spirit world brings us, and it's not always easy. But I felt that Saint Germain had worked with him, and they had done that. So Saint Germain was a great master of metallurgy and of miracles. He also created miracles. So there are so many strange things going on. I hesitated to speak about this. I really told very few people about it because they said, oh, please, how is that possible? And I didn't really believe it myself, but it really is true. Oh, I've had many experiences like that of these wonderful gifts that come from the spirit world. So I had lost, in Florida, I actually lost my mother's engagement ring, which is very valuable. And I was wearing it on vacation. I was in Florida, even though I lived in New York. And I think I lost my mother's engagement ring at the beach in Florida. So I had to come back to New York, and without the ring, my mother had passed away, so I didn't have to tell her that I had lost her ring. But that ring was gone for over a year. And I ran ads in the newspaper, on the web. I ran ads everywhere. I said, look at this. If you find my ring, I really didn't know where I lost it. But after 1 year, almost to the day, I was awakened about 3 o'clock in the morning, and one of my teachers, one of my spirit guides, said to me, Joyce, go look in the second drawer next to the bathroom sink.
1: No way. Wow.
0: I swear to you, this is true. So that took a whole year for the ring to come from Florida back to New York, and it was, I don't know the process of how that would be possible, but I do know that you can get gifts, spirits, you can get coins. My husband brings me money. He brings me mostly quarters and pennies, which I'm very happy to have, but the ring was really the most amazing thing.
1: That's incredible, Joyce.
0: Yeah, I've had some really amazing, but you know, we all do, and we say, oh no, I don't believe it. And, George, you always say there's no such thing as accidents, and I believe that that's true.
1: Things happen for a reason. I always believe that. Fate steps in.
0: Absolutely. I mean, I don't know if we have time before we go to a break, but I wanted to share with the audience what happened when I did not listen about an accident. Now, I believe that if an accident happens, it's for a reason it's supposed to happen. You always say that. I listen to everything you say.

For Adam Thompson, Donna Walker, Dan Galante, Tom Danheiser, Sue Trikas, Lex Lonehood, Sean Latasor, Alec Fernandez, Tim Banal, George Knapp, and Richard Serrett, I'm George Norrie, somewhere out there on Coast to Coast AM. We'll see you on our next edition. Until then, be safe, everybody.

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1: I have a backache. 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
8: 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Mostly clear overnight tonight, low to mid-70s, light and variable winds, sunshine 87 to 91 on Friday. A few clouds Friday night, mid-70s, becoming partly sunny with isolated showers or storms, 90 to 94 Saturday. I'm Precision Weather Meteorologist Russ Murley on WNZF.
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10: From ABC News, I'm Sherry Preston. A 13th straight night of military strikes between the U.S. and Iran, leading to fears that a bigger attack could be on the horizon. In Washington, here's ABC's Karen Waugh.
11: Senior officials tell ABC News the options include strikes as large as Operation Epic Fury's opening days, possibly even bigger. After Iranian allied Houthis in Yemen struck two Saudi ships in the Red Sea, the president warning, if they do this again, major military punishment will be inflicted upon Iran and the Houthis.
10: The State Department saying these strikes were aimed to hold Iran accountable and diminish threats to commercial shipping. Two officials also tell ABC News the State Department's reportedly considering relaunching a 24/7 task force to help Americans stranded in the Middle East due to the rapid escalation of the conflict. A dramatic rescue operation off the coast of Washington State after a seaplane went down Thursday with 11 people on board.
12: Video shows Kenmore Air Flight 140 as it went down in Shallow Bay, about 90 miles north of Seattle. Moments later, crews arrived to find smoke billowing from the seaplane and began working frantically to get everyone out. 10 passengers and the pilot were all taken to the hospital. No word yet on what caused the crash.
10: ABC's Hannah Patah, Kenmore Air CEO David Gudgel releasing a statement confirming Kenmore is fully cooperating with the investigation. Tensions remain high in Madison, Wisconsin after a fatal officer-involved shooting on Wednesday has rattled the community. The city's mayor last night identifying the man killed in the encounter as Corey Ruiz. Madison Police Chief John Patterson says they will cooperate with the ongoing investigation.
13: What I can promise you is that this department will cooperate fully with DCI and we will not hide from any aspect of this investigation.
10: None of the officers involved in the shooting were wearing body cameras at the time of the incident. You're listening to ABC News.
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10: In New York City, the NYPD investigating a series of stabbings near Central Park on Thursday. ABC's Aaron Katursky with the latest.
15: Two men in their 50s were stabbed in separate locations here on the Upper West Side of Manhattan in broad daylight around 1:30 this afternoon. One of the men is of Asian descent. The other is Jewish. The police commissioner said the suspect was heard shouting Allahu Akbar, and that's what's leading them to work to determine whether this was meant as a hate crime.
10: Both of the victims are in stable condition. Break out the lightsabers and the kryptonite. Comic-Con is officially underway in San Diego. Here's ABC's Dave Packer.
16: What brings fans to Comic-Con? Brianna Slavik from Indiana came dressed as Valis from the web series Critical Role.
17: Our favorite part is the cosplay. As you can tell, we enjoy it a lot. So we're really looking forward to the masquerade on Saturday.
16: Mike Rostad from Sacramento was there on day one dressed as Dr. Doom.
18: We're also going to the Star Trek meetup and also the Star Wars meetups.
16: Maddie Reese from Encinitas, California dressed as Mary Poppins.
19: My favorite part is honestly just people watching. It's just so much fun.
16: Comic-Con runs through Sunday. Dave Packer, ABC News.
10: 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Many of those were sold in Kroger locations in Texas and Louisiana, as well as Brookshire grocery stores and other smaller outlets. Company urging customers not to consume the recalled eggs and to return them for a refund. I'm Sherry Preston, ABC News.
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8: 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Plenty of sunshine, 88 to 92 this afternoon. East to northeast winds at 5 to 15. A few clouds, mid-70s tonight. Partly to mostly sunny, 90 to 94 tomorrow. Partly sunny with afternoon showers and thunderstorms, low 90s on Sunday. I'm Precision Weather Meteorologist Russ Merle on WNZF.
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24: 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You're

0: Thank you for letting us be of service to you this morning. 434-882-4217. That is how you interact with us. Here's the deal. I tell you what went on last night. I'll give you my analysis of it, but I want to hear how it is impacting you where you are. More tariffs, more... Did you do that? I didn't do that. Bell when there's a time for a bell. It's like the old science fiction saw. You can't railroad till it's time to railroad. In any event. So we tell you what went on. Give you details that maybe you're not getting anywhere else. That's the shame of it, is that we are often out there on a limb showing you things that maybe 2, 3, 4 months from now will have been borne out. And regrettably, we will have to do what we loathe to do, which is say, I told you so. But you'll know. You'll know, and you may have queried me. You may have said, hold on, Joe. I don't remember anything like that. I don't recall anything of, you know, like, you know, what you're saying here. Where are you getting your information? Where are you seeing that? And that's fine. That's the good stuff. If life doesn't have those kind of pushbacks, that friction, then, you know, what good is it? I mean, if you just everyone sat around and said, I think you're a great show. I mean, I believe me, I've listened to radio programs that seems to be their business model. Let me tell you how great you are. And that's okay for them. I guess that, you know, that works. So there's a whole truth here. If it's not positive, if everyone inside the radio show doesn't love the radio host, why would a listener do it? That's okay, I guess. You know, this is more along the lines of life itself. That's where we roll. Do you have the, okay, you have the, getting the thing ready? Okay. We'll start our first things up here. Ready for them? You sure? You keep looking at me with that look in your eye that says, not 100%. All right, well, I'm just going to go ahead anyway, because they're all looking at me funny. All right? Thank you. 4-3-4-2-1-7. Applications being taken now. Here are our first. I'm teasing you. Applications being taken at jtinthemorningradio@gmail.com. Don't say anything. President Trump is moving ahead with new double-digit tariffs on dozens of U.S. trading partners just as the Friday deadline comes for stopgap levies he imposed after the Supreme Court ruled on his last round. The U.S. will slap tariffs of 10 to 12.5% on imports from 60 countries, accounting for 99% of imports coming into the United States. Iran Thursday rejected a U.S. ceasefire proposal that was delivered to the leadership in Tehran by Iraqi Prime Minister Ali al-Zaidi hours before the U.S. Central Command completed a 13th consecutive night of strikes on infrastructure used to threaten ships in the Strait of Hormuz. Iranian officials told the New York Times, apparently they have their phone number, that they're not interested in a temporary deal. The Republican-led House of Representatives voted to curb U.S. military action against Iran unless specifically authorized by Congress in open debate, because that will help the Houthi rebels and the IRGC know. But the Senate voted hours later to block the measure, 49-47. Speaking of the Houthi rebels, Iran's funded Houthi allies in Yemen said yesterday they struck 2 Saudi oil tankers without specifying with what or to what end as they try to enforce a naval blockade on Saudi Arabia. Secretary of State Rubio told a diplomatic gathering in Southeast Asia that the price Iran pays will get higher every night. Secretary of State Rubio also said Thursday that he is reaching out to help end the senseless war between Russia and Ukraine. He held talks with Sergey Lavrov, the foreign minister for the Putin administration in Russia, in the Manila meetings, alluding to a U.S.-mediated talk, but says they have been unsuccessful and at least unfruitful. That's the challenge, he said, at the end, both sides can accept. And those are some of our first things this morning here, all along the Talk Media Network. See, was that so hard to get started there? I didn't think so. Our friends at JCSGold.com want to help you navigate the waters of gold and silver investing without the trepidation of, am I being upsold? Am I being pressured? Is this person on the phone with me just got a commission they have to make? Closers get coffee. 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

0: even the flies don't call it flyover country. I appreciate it. From the birthplace of America, the Charlottesville metropolitan area for you. We come to you to bring the Virginia way back. That is life, liberty, pursuit of happiness, ownership of property, and liberty from a government that does anything more than just protect your rights. Seems simple enough. And the trouble is, humans then get bored. Don't they? You're like, is that it? Got anything else I can do? And they start inventing other stuff they can do. They start to become the heroes. We all want to be Washington. We all want to be Jefferson. Trust me. I mean, out here, I blow my own horn. Coming to you from Charlottesville, just like Jefferson, the second most famous Thomas in Scotland. I blow my own horn with it. I'll admit it to you, at least. Trying to fluff some faux gravity onto a guy who's, you know, survived New York City and the bankruptcy and the Summer of Sam and lived to tell the tale and chomp up the news into easily digestible gummies for you. But here's the deal on, you know, the narrative jockeys out here. Just like the elected officials who are excreted through the bowels of a political system designed to find the folks who will look right, sound right, say right, and continue to foment the things that profit the organization. And it's not an untoward thing, but we're going to call it out because it's not the sanctified operation that you think it is, that a political party is any different than a restaurant chain. Somebody who's worked for McDonald's a long time is going to tell you their favorite burger is the Big Mac. It's just the way it is. It's like I said in the onset. There are a lot of radio programs whose, you know, team is all built around saying, isn't the host the greatest? Because if you're not going to say you're the greatest, why would a listener think you're the greatest? That's the business model anyway. And the political parties, in order to get their hands into the bag of, sadly, constitutionally mandated taxpayer money, they will, you know, make sure that all their members are, you know, out there making consistent hamburger. Maybe it's Salisbury steak. I don't know. They got to make it consistently. The guy in Alabama's got to say the same stuff as the woman from Connecticut. It's an industry just like any other one. If you walk into a Walmart in Provo, Utah, it's going to look the same as the Walmart in San Bernardino, California. And that's what's frustrating a lot of folks, is that they feel misrepresented, underrepresented. Politicians, successful politicians, have learned the art of seeming empathetic. And there's a human in there somewhere, but at some point they realize it benefits them more if they can seem like they get what you're saying. Sure. Oh, absolutely. No, without question. That's absolutely something that we need to do something about. And I'm going to figure out what that something is when you leave. Tell me you haven't had a conversation like that with an elected official, regardless of the rank. That's a really good question. That bears some thoughtful study. And fluffing themselves with cash transfers that mean nothing. Oh, the governor has granted $14,000 to the city to do a study to see if they could open a municipally funded grocery store. And some of these folks are the same ones who will rail against Zohran Mamdani. At least Zohran Mamdani went out and said, yeah, I want a taxpayer-funded free grocery store. Because we're there now. 50% of us don't pay into the tax rolls because the tax rolls are designed to help, you know, protect the poor. They just seem to create more poor. And everyone's up in arms, and here's where we're going with this, tariffs. I quick scan of the news wires, 90% of the stories I've seen, and no, I haven't seen just 10, but 90% of the stories I've seen refer to President Trump's tariffs on imports as taxes. And it's done intentionally because you get taxes. You don't get tariffs. Tariffs are a concept that's a little different. President Trump's tariffs, like all tariffs. And a quick reminder, we've been charging tariffs on all these people for decades. These aren't a new idea that only President Trump has come up with. They're designed to create some equity. And funny, the greatest, most ardent voices against President Trump and his tariff proposals are the ones that'll go out and march on the streets screaming for equity. Some equity in a marketplace where other countries pick up the tab for a lot of things in the business world, don't have the human rights requirements that the United States does, doesn't have the labor law that the United States does, whose workforce works for pennies on the U.S. dollar, and then can sell cheap stuff to us. And the question becomes, at the corner of Maine and First, I like cheap stuff. My wife really likes cheap stuff. But there's a problem here. And we're at the sphincter end of a cycle that has gone into the mouth of, I like cheap stuff, gobbled up, I like cheap stuff. But now at the other end, we're losing jobs. We don't have enough jobs. We don't have enough money to even pay for the cheap stuff anymore. And you may not have been listening to me. I think we started this campaign to at least educate people. It was, where were we in 2012? Was it just the place I'm not allowed to mention? So we were on the air in a place I'm not allowed to mention lest I get another FedEx delivery of a letter. But we were on the air in 2012 supporting what Ron Paul was saying, is we need to not just go after free trade, but we need to be looking at our labor laws. We're mandating what people make, but we're not helping the businesses make the money back to pay those bills, never mind the taxes on top of them, which are almost 100% of what you're paying an employee. And then we go on TV and we vilify businesses that close or cut back because, you know, the government has made it, on the taxation end, untenable to employ people here, so we wind up incapable of even paying for the cheap stuff, no matter how cheaply made it is in Sri Lanka.
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7: ABC News, I'm Sherry Preston. Iran's Islamic Revolutionary Guard announcing this morning that it launched another wave of drone attacks against U.S. assets in Kuwait, that after the U.S. carried out strikes against Iran for a 13th consecutive night. President Trump's latest set of tariff hikes provoking objections from numerous countries. The move in response to the Supreme Court striking down the president's earlier tariffs, which expired at midnight. These new ones said to be because those countries failed to enforce a ban on goods made with forced labor. Japan, New Zealand, and Australia strongly objecting to those allegations. In Madison, Wisconsin, protests are growing over the police-involved shooting death of a man named Corey Ruiz. Police were not wearing body cams when it happened. Madison City Council President.
8: Maybe we need to be changing our standards of what it looks like to know that you're fit to be in our community, serving our community, because too often we have a Corey.
7: This is ABC News.
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14: 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Plenty of sunshine, 88 to 92 this afternoon, an east to northeast breeze at 5 to 15. A few clouds, mid-70s tonight, partly to mostly sunny, 90 to 94 tomorrow. Sunday's partly sunny with a risk of afternoon showers and thunderstorms, 90 to 94. I'm Precision Weather Meteorologist Russ Murley on WNZF.
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0: Amaze your friends. 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
1: Paying the cost to be the boss, right? Freedom. Chris Christopherson, right? Freedom is just another word for nothing left to lose, right? Oh, I know you ascribe it to Janis Joplin, but he's the one who wrote the lyric. Bernie Sanders goes out and campaigns for freedom, not to achieve things, but to avoid things. Freedom from student loan debt, freedom from housing costs, freedom from medical costs. And we're handing these people the ball on the five-yard line. We're like Joe Pisarcik sticking the ball onto Larry Zonka's hip with seconds to go in a victory over Philadelphia. I'll take arcane sports references for 100, Alex. Ask Herman Edwards. You think Herman Edwards is just a sports commentator, a former coach? No, no. There was a day when Herman Edwards stuck a dagger through the heart of New York Giants football fans after Joe Pisarcik thought it would be a good idea to hand the ball off to Larry Zonka, who was 107 at the time, and old Larry wasn't ready for the ball because he might have still been hung over, and the ball went bouncing on the 2-yard line where Herman Edwards picked it up, and the New York Giants wrested yet again, defeat from the jaws of victory. But that's what we're doing economically. We are, as a free country, the New York Giants, and the world Marxists are those Philadelphia Eagles of Herman Edwards. And we've been backed up to our own 5-yard line, but we're still ahead. All we have to do is keep the ball going forward. And here we are ready to fumble it on the 5-yard line and watch. And I like Herman Edwards. I really do, despite the pain and suffering he caused me as a young football fan. So I hate to draw the parallel that he's the Democratic Socialist Party of America. And certainly some Philadelphia Eagle fan will hit me with an ice ball the next time he sees me. You guys save those in the refrigerator for, you know, some of the hot days we've had here in the mid-Atlantic. I'd take a shot with an ice ball. But the metaphor works. Because we've gotten our heads so far up our economic arses that we don't realize that our addiction to, quote, cheap stuff has left us without money even for cheap stuff anymore. Because we make all our cheap stuff in Sri Lanka and Vietnam and places where, sure, it's great that they have some jobs. They still live in squalor compared to the way Americans want to live. So we bankrupt ourselves in housing costs because our local governments can't get their hands into our pockets far enough, so they base their governing on property taxes. I was talking to a real estate expert. We do a show together on our flagship station, my dear friend Cynthia Hash from FindHomesUSA.com. This is from the program that will air later this week on our flagship station. But this is a stunning thing that she's talking about.
2: Get in there.
3: Scottsville has an example of that. The old elementary school was turned into kind of, I don't know if it's senior living, but it's, you know, it's more modest, you know, one bedroom and a living room kind of place.
2: That's all. It's a lot of times all people need. And they need the house over their head, the roof over their head, and and they don't need a McMansion. No. You know, this will be a good way to get them started. No. But I can tell you that it kind of goes the wrong types of homes for sale. And what do I mean by that? What happens is a lot of times the 20-somethings and the 30-somethings, they go out there thinking that they can get what their parents have earned until, when they're in their 60s. you know, they're in this house and I should be able to move into a house like that. Well, not necessarily. You got to start someplace. But here's the thing. You're right. Stay home, kind of, get, you know, don't be ashamed of that. Mm-hmm. That is a stigma that should be eradicated when it comes to a person who needs to stay home, wants to be able to pay mom and dad, you know, $300-$400 a month, and then be able to save the rest of their paycheck, mm-hmm. In order to be able to create some sort of wealth in order for mm-hmm. them to be able to get their first home. But you got to figure, if middle income households that earn about $75,000 a year, you know, if they can only access one quarter of the listings nationwide.
3: Really?
2: That's it. In a more balanced market, they'd be able to access almost half.
1: And that was the point I wanted to get to. You went back too far in our show.

0: that a builder will have to spend before they even put one shovel in the ground. And, you know, Bernie Sanders and these folks want to talk about $20 minimum wages. That's still only $40,000 a year. I think it's $41,000 a year. You're not getting a house, you know, not if you have to pay $200,000 before you even put a shovel in the ground. Then you've got the cost of all the raw materials and the workforce to put up the house. That's crazy making. That's why you can't afford housing, and it's regulation. It's the same reason you can't afford electricity. Because these people knew when they were signing these economic disarmament pacts, like the Clean Virginia 2030 pack and the Clean Air Act and all of these things that had us closing electric utilities, they knew that the data center growth was going to continue and accelerate into the next decade. When they were telling electric utilities to shut their power plants down, they knew. They knew, and you know what? They wanted to vilify the oligarchy. They did it. It was a setup. It was a setup like some great Sting movie. And we're Henry Gondorf. No, we would be Robert Shaw's character in The Sting. We're the guys being set up. We're told that the electric utilities are the reason your electric bills are going up. And the electric utilities keep their mouths shut because it could get worse, because all the state regulators could come down on their forehead regulation-wise. So they don't speak out about the mob that these governments have become. But they knew when they started telling the electric utilities to shut power plants that we were going to need more energy. But it's a win-win for them, because now they can vilify the electric utilities and still charge us more for electricity.
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18: 434-882-4217, the freedom from versus the freedom to. And that's literally how they are both able, both political ideological sides are able to say, I'm out here for your freedom from the oligarchy. Because we've allowed the oligarchy to happen. Because, like the Niemöller poem says, first they came for the trade unionists, and I didn't say anything because I wasn't a trade unionist. Well, swing that around. Make it a positive affirmation. First they went after, pick an enemy. First they went after the banking industry, and I didn't say anything because I got cheap loans. Then they went after the stock market, and I didn't say anything because I wasn't investing in the stock market. Then my company shut down, and I was mad because my congressman said the greedy bastard that runs my company is moving it to Sri Lanka. And now I believe there's an oligarchy because the 20 or so people that incestuously infiltrate all the boards and such of these big giant corporations that work off of Wall Street, you start to sound like Bernie Sanders. And it's just an honest accounting of what's going on there. Anyway, we've got folks on the line. I think it's Bob in Moscow. Good morning. You're on the air first thing this morning with Joe. Who?
1: Hey, this is Moscow Bob, but you're correct in everything you're saying, but it's all capitalism to a point.
18: No, this isn't. No. I'm not going to allow that. I'm not going to allow that patently false narrative. This is so far from capitalism. Don't even defile capitalism by comparing it to this. I mean, sure, a guy like Mitch McConnell on his deathbed is still claiming that this is a capitalist society, but we haven't been a capitalist society probably since the 1930s, but certainly since 1964, Bob.
1: Is Mitch McConnell actually still alive?
18: I don't know. You know, whatever. I just pulled his name out for our friends listening on hometown radio in Danville. But, you know, did you see that? That he's got, they published his obituary in advance. They just said, this is our pre-obituary for the life and times of Mitch McConnell. It's fun.
1: No, but, I said that in jest because I know this is just all politics going on with everything happening, and it's a way to stick it to the consumer, the local Joe.
18: Well, but that's it. You know, see, here's the thing is, it was fun and games. It's cronyism. It's, hey, I've got a friend in government, and they're going to make regulations that help my business. The fix is get rid of the regulations. That's the thing that nobody really realizes is if you rein in this implied powers. This is why, you know, I've been talking about that this week, is, you know, Hamilton's idea of implied powers, and then you get these do-gooders in the Commerce Clause thinking, I have the right to regulate business. What does that mean? I don't know. I get to invent that. So now you impose different duties or regulations on different businesses. And then they become incompetitive, so they have to move overseas, not just to get away from U.S. taxation and regulation, but also a lot of our allies won't let a business from the United States sell. You want to talk about tariffs? You're not allowed to sell things in China or, I believe it's also France, unless you actually have a manufacturing facility in France and employ French people.
1: Yep.
18: Well, that's a tariff, isn't it? So there's so much cronyism that to compare this to capitalism is like looking at a rock and comparing it to an apple.
1: Yep. Well, one quick thing, actually, why I called, you know, they're talking about that Secret Service agent of Vice J.D. President Vance that might have leaked all that information.
18: Yep. So it's
1: now,
18: on
1: my
18: the list.
1: My question is, if it's proven that he did it, shouldn't he be charged under the Espionage Act?
18: Yeah, I would think so.
1: And they should start. And same thing with the one that let all the information about the new Qatar Airlines jet that President Trump was flying in that told them that it wasn't secure. That person should also be charged under the Espionage Act because that's espionage. They're putting the president and the vice president's lives in danger by giving our enemies exact information they need to know how to take down a plane.
18: I think there's a lot of instances where the Espionage Act could be used and applied to things that are going on because it's about hating Trump. It's about, you know, keeping him from doing things, because you have to remember these careerists, whether it's James Comey or some grunt that's just graduated Quantico and has started at the FBI's, you know, lowest level, they have a career in their mind. And in Washington and in Sacramento and in Richmond and in Albany and all these places, the career becomes, who do I have to attach myself to? Who is going to help me go up the ladder of this career I want to have? And it's horrific because it's so counter-purposeful to, you know, our citizens and what they need, mm-hmm. and what they deserve from a law enforcement agency or a regulatory body, because these people are just trying to suckle up to the right buttocks rather than actually do the job, which I think is a mistake. The job itself is probably built on a faulty premise anyway, Bob. Good to hear from you, my friend. How's everything going over there?
1: Everything's going okay, except the Ukraine-Russia thing. It's basically Ukraine now has decided to go scorch earth on Russia and blowing up all their Amazon warehouses.
18: This is unfortunately what, you know, Rubio was saying in Manila yesterday. You know, the problem is trying to find a solution that both sides will like, and I think that's going to be the difference.
1: Not going to happen. Yeah, it's not. The only solution that's going to happen is when Europe decides it's time to stop supplying Ukraine with the weapons, because Zelensky doesn't care. He wants just to. He's having fun playing war. So today, Russia sent this morning, Russia bombed Kyiv with 4 ballistic missiles.
18: Well, hold it. That kind of sounds like scorched earth to me, too. You don't get to invade another. Bob, you've heard me say this a million times. Whatever your premise is, if there's boundaries of a country recognized by the world and you invade it, and I'll get the phone calls about, well, what's different about what you're doing with Iran? We haven't invaded Iran. We're not trying to take over Iran. We're not claiming that the area along the Strait of Hormuz is U.S. territory because a bunch of U.S. citizens live there or whatever. There are reasons to battle. There are reasons to go to war, and some of them...
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25: From ABC News, I'm Sherry Preston. Another set of Trump tariffs now in effect. His latest set were tossed out by the Supreme Court, so now the White House is using a claim of forced labor for products made to impose these new taxes on numerous countries, those countries denying the accusations, calling them completely unfounded. A 13th consecutive night of back-and-forth airstrikes against Iran, and as the Houthis attack ships in the Red Sea, the White House threatens even more destruction. Here's ABC Chief Washington Correspondent Jonathan Carl.
26: The president told Axios he is, quote, close to a decision on his threat of a massive attack on Iran. And senior White House officials told me the president is considering a range of options, including military operations at the level that we saw at the height of Operation Epic Fury at the start of the war.
25: Growing outrage in Madison, Wisconsin over the deadly police-involved shooting of a black man who officers say was armed with a knife.
27: An eruption of raw emotion as local leaders tried to provide an update on the fatal police shooting of a black man at a busy intersection in Madison, Wisconsin.
28: We don't want to hear anything you've been saying.
27: That stunning moment as a man spewing anti-Semitic and anti-capitalism views suddenly emerges from the audience and literally takes the microphone from the Madison police chief while he's participating in a press conference on the shooting. The bizarre scene arising out of a city gripped in tension.
25: ABC Chief Law and Justice Correspondent Pierre Thomas. A dramatic rescue in Washington State. That social media sound of a seaplane going down off the coast of Washington State, about 90 miles north of Seattle. The plane burst into flames when it hit the water, but the 10 passengers and pilot were all rescued. Two stabbings near Central Park in New York. Police investigating whether they were meant to be a hate crime. You're listening to ABC News.
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25: The district attorney in Mississippi handling the investigation of 18-year-old Nolan Wells' death is defending the process.
3: I understand the public's urgency to know what happened to Nolan, but we are not taking time for time's sake. We are taking the time required to complete the work this investigation demands.
25: DA Angel Myers McElrath. Wells, who is black, went on a boating trip with friends over the 4th of July, but was found dead 2 days later. His family attorney and family are questioning what happened and why. More signs that the lagging housing market is struggling.
5: Mortgage rates now at the highest in nearly a year. Freddie Mac shows a 30-year fixed rate jump to 6.58% last week. The increase can push borrowing costs up, along with monthly mortgage payments and sideline potential home buyers. Another hurdle, higher home prices and economic pressures leading to a surge in foreclosures. An analysis by ABC News showing foreclosure filings increased by 71% between 2020 and 2025. Florida leads with foreclosure filings, but New Jersey, Illinois, and California are also seeing a jump. Michelle Franzen, ABC News.
25: The Trump administration's government attorneys have now withdrawn the subpoenas that they would have compelled three New York Times reporters to testify about their sources for articles that concern safety concerns over the new Air Force One, which was a gift from the Kingdom of Qatar. I'm Sherry Preston, ABC News.
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10: Traffic Watch is a service of Shanfro & Shanfro, your auto accident experts with offices at Flagler Executive Airport and Daytona Beach. Had several reports of some smoke in the area affecting the visibility on I-95. Going to be just south of U.S. Highway 1 in the Ormond Beach area, so be aware of that. All lanes open on the highway, but just be aware of that smoke visibility issue there. I'm Jared Cirillo reporting.
11: 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Plenty of sunshine, 88 to 92 this afternoon. East to northeast winds at 5 to 15. A few clouds, mid-70s tonight. Partly to mostly sunny, 90 to 94 tomorrow. Partly sunny with afternoon showers and thunderstorms. Low 90s on Sunday. I'm Precision Weather Meteorologist Russ Merle on WNZF.
12: The jury decided in favor of the death penalty. That gets us a step closer to justice for Yolanda Williams.
29: Good morning, Flagler County. I'm Peter Killeen. 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
1: Nearly 2 years after Yolanda Williams was killed outside her Bunnell home, Police Chief David Brannon says an emotional day in court brought her family one step closer to justice.
12: It was a very emotional hearing to listen to the victim's impacts and also understanding the violence that Yolanda endured and listening to all the aggravating circumstances.
1: Jermaine Williams Sr. was convicted of first-degree premeditated murder last week, the jury recommending a sentence of death. Brannon had high praise for those who worked on the case.
12: The professionalism of the court, especially the members of the Office of the State Attorney, the homicide unit, as well as the investigator that assisted us with our investigation, their victim advocates have been phenomenal.
1: The case began August 2nd, 2024, when investigators say Williams retrieved a kitchen knife from inside the couple's home before repeatedly stabbing his wife outside. Prosecutors said Williams later admitted retrieving the knife and carrying out the attack.
12: Yolanda is deeply missed, and we were pleased to see that one more step towards achieving justice for her has been accomplished.
1: Judge Dawn Nichols will make the final sentencing decision during a future hearing.
2: It's going to create well-paying health care jobs for the city of Palm Coast with an approximate 100 full-time employees and an average salary of $75,000 annually.
1: Palm Coast leaders are moving forward with plans for a proposed $31 million inpatient rehabilitation hospital, a project expected to bring specialized medical care closer to home while creating more than 100 high-paying jobs. Erica Fox reports.
7: That was Palm Coast Economic Development Manager Craig McKenna as city leaders approved the sale of about 8.5 acres for the proposed $31 million inpatient rehabilitation hospital. City officials say the project is expected to create more than 100 full-time jobs with average salaries of about $75,000 a year.
2: We all know someone who's had to travel outside of Palm Coast for specialized medical services.
7: McKenna says the hospital would be operated by Clear Sky Health and provide specialized rehabilitation for patients recovering from strokes, heart attacks, brain and spinal cord injuries, and other serious medical conditions, giving more residents access to care closer to home. Councilman Ty Miller says the project is expected to boost the local economy beyond the new jobs.
13: That's $7.5 million locally that is moved into our local economy every single year. There's a multiplier effect, right? That money is then spent, someone else earns that money, and then it's spent again within the community. So it's not a small amount of jobs for the salary. I really appreciate this opportunity for both the company coming in and our local residents to have good paying jobs.
7: The proposed hospital must still complete the Palm Coast Development Review and permitting process before construction can begin. From the WNZF Newsroom, I'm Erica Fox.
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15: Who hasn't taken a picture of a spectacular sunset? If you snap a good one, you may win bragging rights. Interim County Administrator Adam Mengel.
14: So we've got the latest iteration of the Florida Association of Counties calendar contest that's out now, titled Spectacular Sunsets. So now's the opportunity for all of our local photographers in Flagler County to start taking their pictures of the sunsets we have here in Flagler County. And if your photo is selected, you'll be in the Florida Association of Counties calendar.
15: I asked Mr. Mengel where his favorite place to take in a sunset is.
14: Oh, I'd probably say Bean's Landing. I always like looking out over the marshland and seeing that sunset there. But just the same out at Dead Lake, we have plenty of places where we have great sunsets.
15: For contest details, go to flaglercounty.gov. And while trash isn't as glamorous as photography, Mr. Mengel explains a change you may have noticed around town.
14: Flagler County has replaced the typical trash cans at many of our beachside parks with dumpsters.
15: This change will save the county about $100,000 a year.
14: We don't have to have a parks employee going, emptying the can. We have replacement of the cans that we have to continue to do, and they wear out very quickly in the locations where we've had them in the past. This dumpster would then be a Waste Pro dumpster that would be serviced by Waste Pro, according to our contract with them as our waste hauler.
15: From the WNZF Newsroom, I'm Liz Ryan.
1: And now you're up to date on Flagler's Morning News. I'm Peter Killeen.
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16: The Potato Bowl is 4 weeks away, and both teams were at the VSN Central Florida Media Day in Heathrow yesterday as they prepare for next month's fall practice. 14 athletes from FPC and Matanzas made the rounds, and only WNZF was on the scene locally. The FPC Bulldogs were first up on the podium. Defensive coordinator Charlie Washington accompanied 9 Bulldog players. He's glad to be back at FPC.
4: It's been amazing. It really a testament to this, the motto, once a dog, always a dog. You know, I was here back in 2021 with Coach Paxia, and then being able to return with Coach Turner has been amazing.
16: It's as if he's never left.
4: It's a family. There's a lot of individuals inside of our building that have been in our building over 25 years. You know, Coach DiAgostino just retired. Coach Ward, he's been on the staff for years inside the building. So it just shows that, you know what I mean, being a part of FPC, you can always be home.
16: 5 Matanzas Pirates were accompanied by head coach Matt Forrest and defensive coordinator Devin Matthews. Forrest is enthusiastic about the 2026 season.
8: I think it's just the confidence that has now come with having 100 show up in all-season workouts in the summer, having 132 registered to play football. I mean, everything just keeps getting bigger.
16: Now in his 7th season, time has changed things at Matanzas.
8: Matanzas used to be everybody's homecoming game, and then now we're over 6 years above 500. We put kids in college. They've been successful in college, and we produce really good high school football seasons.
16: WNZF is your home for the Potato Bowl. Get to know some of the Pirate and Bulldog players over the next few weeks on the Morning Sports. The Palm Coast Big Buoys go into the weekend off a Wednesday night sweep of New Smyrna. In Game 1, the Gnarlies seem to be on the comeback, cutting the Buoy lead to 7-6 in the top of the 6th. The Palm Coast offense exploded in the bottom half.
17: Fly ball, left field, to the track, to the wall, grand slam game! Gabe Baker makes it 15-6.
16: Daytona State's Gabriel Baker capped off a 9-run inning, securing a 16-6 Mercy Rule win. In Game 2, the bats stayed hot.
17: Fly ball, deep to left field, kiss it goodbye, B.J. Trentner with a 3-run shot, and it's 13-5.
16: Calls courtesy the Foul Pole Sports Network. Matanzas senior P.J. Trentner is 9 for his last 11. Baker ends it with his 3rd home run in the last 5 games. Palm Coast wins 17-8. The Buoys go into the weekend a game and a half back of St. Augustine with 4 to go. They play doubleheaders at 5 against Coco tomorrow and New Smyrna Sunday. The Indian Trail Sports Complex will host the Orange State League playoffs. Monday will feature semifinal games at 4:30 and 7. Tuesday's championship game will be at 7. This is your home for local sports. With updates Mondays and Fridays from the WNZF Sports Desk, I'm Mike Licio.
18: This is Florida News Now.
25: Parasite problems persist in the Sunshine State. The health department reports there are now 158 confirmed and probable cases of the awful stomach bug, 53 of them from Palm Beach down to the Keys. There are 10 in Pinellas and Hillsborough and 6 in Orange. With temporary protected status for Haitians and some others extended until Monday, Florida Democratic Congress members co-sponsoring the TPS Review Act. It would require judicial review, allow TPS recipients to sue for relief in court, and allow Congress to reverse a TPS termination by simple majority vote.
19: It's one size fits all that we're not going to do TPS. That's not right. We're going to talk to the administration and say, hey, you know, TPS is case-by-case basis, you know, different situations around the world, and so you have to adjust for that.
25: Republican Congressman Carlos Jimenez thinks TPS should also be extended to Venezuelan earthquake victims. And today marks 1 month since the twin earthquake devastation in Venezuela. Ongoing earthquake relief operations continue by Doral's Global Empowerment Mission. Director of Logistics Billy Richards.
20: It's a huge team effort. I mean, without the team at GEM and the volunteers, we could never do this much of a response and this quick.
25: The death toll in Venezuela's earthquakes has climbed to 5,300. GEM has now delivered over 2 million pounds of aid, totaling nearly $9 million in critical assistance. The U.S. State Department and Marine Corps are actively helping GEM land supplies on Venezuelan beaches. Governor DeSantis has scheduled an historic double execution at Florida State Prison. Former Florida police officer James Duckett faces lethal injection noon on Tuesday for an abduction in Lake County. 6 hours later, 80-year-old Dominic Achacone will be executed for a double shooting in Pasco County. It marks Florida's first same-day double execution in over 60 years. And Achacone will become the oldest inmate ever executed in state history. With Florida's News, I'm Natalie Rodriguez.
21: Someone had a birthday.
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25: From ABC News, I'm Sherry Preston. Another set of Trump tariffs now in effect. His latest set were tossed out by the Supreme Court, so now the White House is using a claim of forced labor for products made to impose these new taxes on numerous countries, those countries denying the accusations, calling them completely unfounded. A 13th consecutive night of back-and-forth airstrikes against Iran, and as the Houthis attack ships in the Red Sea, the White House threatens even more destruction. Here's ABC Chief Washington correspondent Jonathan Carl.
1: The president told Axios he is, quote, close to a decision on his threat of a massive attack on Iran. And senior White House officials told me the president is considering a range of options, including military operations at the level that we saw at the height of Operation Epic Fury at the start of the war.
25: Growing outrage in Madison, Wisconsin over the deadly police-involved shooting of a black man who officers say was armed with a knife.
2: An eruption of raw emotion as local leaders tried to provide an update on the fatal police shooting of a black man at a busy intersection in Madison, Wisconsin.
3: We don't want to hear anything you've been saying.
2: That stunning moment as a man spewing anti-Semitic and anti-capitalism views suddenly emerges from the audience and literally takes the microphone from the Madison police chief while he's participating in a press conference on the shooting. The bizarre scene arising out of a city gripped in tension.
25: ABC Chief Law and Justice Correspondent Pierre Thomas. A dramatic rescue in Washington State. That social media sound of a seaplane going down off the coast of Washington State, about 90 miles north of Seattle. The plane burst into flames when it hit the water, but the 10 passengers and pilot were all rescued. Two stabbings near Central Park in New York. Police investigating whether they were meant to be a hate crime. You're listening to ABC News.
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7: Traffic Watch is a service of Shanfro & Shanfro, your auto accident experts with offices at Flagler Executive Airport and Daytona Beach. Had several reports of some smoke in the area affecting the visibility on I-95, going to be just south of U.S. Highway 1 in the Ormond Beach area, so be aware of that. All lanes open on the highway, but just be aware of that smoke visibility issue there. I'm Jared Cirillo reporting.
8: Good morning. Thinking about a whole house generator? Think Cunningham. 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Plenty of sunshine, 88 to 92 this afternoon, an east to northeast breeze at 5 to 15. A few clouds, mid-70s tonight, partly to mostly sunny, 90 to 94 tomorrow. Sunday's partly sunny with a risk of afternoon showers and thunderstorms, 90 to 94. I'm Precision Weather Meteorologist Russ Murley on WNZF.
10: The jury decided in favor of the death penalty. That gets us a step closer to justice for Yolanda Williams.
11: Good morning, Flagler County. I'm Peter Killeen. You're listening to Flagler's Morning News. Nearly 2 years after Yolanda Williams was killed outside her Bunnell home, Police Chief David Brannon says an emotional day in court brought her family one step closer to justice.
10: It was a very emotional hearing to listen to the victim's impacts and also understanding the violence that Yolanda endured and listening to all the aggravating circumstances.
11: Jermaine Williams Sr. was convicted of first-degree premeditated murder last week, the jury recommending a sentence of death. Brannon had high praise for those who worked on the case.
10: The professionalism of the court, especially the members of the Office of the State Attorney, the homicide unit, as well as the investigator that assisted us with our investigation, their victim advocates, have been phenomenal.
0: The case began August 2nd, 2024, when investigators say Williams retrieved a kitchen knife from inside the couple's home before repeatedly stabbing his wife outside. Prosecutors said Williams later admitted retrieving the knife and carrying out the attack.
10: Yolanda is deeply missed, and we were pleased to see that one more step towards achieving justice for her has been accomplished.
0: Judge Dawn Nichols will make the final sentencing decision during a future hearing.
5: It's going to create well-paying health care jobs for the city of Palm Coast with an approximate 100 full-time employees and an average salary of $75,000 annually.
0: Palm Coast leaders are moving forward with plans for a proposed $31 million inpatient rehabilitation hospital, a project expected to bring specialized medical care closer to home while creating more than 100 high-paying jobs. Erica Fox reports.
6: That was Palm Coast Economic Development Manager Craig McKenna as city leaders approved the sale of about 8.5 acres for the proposed $31 million inpatient rehabilitation hospital. City officials say the project is expected to create more than 100 full-time jobs with average salaries of about $75,000 a year.
5: We all know someone who's had to travel outside of Palm Coast for specialized medical services.
6: McKenna says the hospital would be operated by Clear Sky Health and provide specialized rehabilitation for patients recovering from strokes, heart attacks, brain and spinal cord injuries, and other serious medical conditions, giving more residents access to care closer to home. Councilman Ty Miller says the project is expected to boost the local economy beyond the new jobs.
9: That's $7.5 million locally that is moved into our local economy every single year. There's a multiplier effect, right? That money is then spent, someone else earns that money, and then it's spent again within the community. So it's not a small amount of jobs for the salary. I really appreciate this opportunity for both the company coming in and our local residents to have good paying jobs.
6: The proposed hospital must still complete the Palm Coast development review and permitting process before construction can begin. From the WNZF newsroom, I'm Erica Fox.
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13: Who hasn't taken a picture of a spectacular sunset? If you snap a good one, you may win bragging rights. Interim County Administrator Adam Mengel.
12: So we've got the latest iteration of the Florida Association of Counties calendar contest that's out now, titled Spectacular Sunsets. So now's the opportunity for all of our local photographers in Flagler County to start taking their pictures of the sunsets we have here in Flagler County. And if your photo is selected, you'll be in the Florida Association of Counties calendar.
13: I asked Mr. Mengel where his favorite place to take in a sunset is.
12: Oh, I'd probably say Bean's Landing. I always like looking out over the marshland and seeing that sunset there. But just the same out at Dead Lake, we have plenty of places where we have great sunsets.
13: For contest details, go to flaglercounty.gov. And while trash isn't as glamorous as photography, Mr. Mengel explains a change you may have noticed around town.
12: Flagler County has replaced the typical trash cans at many of our beachside parks with dumpsters.
13: This change will save the county about $100,000 a year.
12: We don't have to have a parks employee going, emptying the can. We have replacement of the cans that we have to continue to do, and they wear out very quickly in the locations where we've had them in the past. This dumpster would then be a Waste Pro dumpster that would be serviced by Waste Pro, according to our contract with them as our waste hauler.
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0: And now you're up to date on Flagler's Morning News. I'm Peter Killeen.
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15: The Potato Bowl is 4 weeks away, and both teams were at the VSN Central Florida Media Day in Heathrow yesterday as they prepare for next month's fall practice. 14 athletes from FPC and Matanzas made the rounds, and only WNZF was on the scene locally. The FPC Bulldogs were first up on the podium. Defensive coordinator Charlie Washington accompanied 9 Bulldog players. He's glad to be back at FPC.
16: It's been amazing. It really a testament to this, the motto, once a dog, always a dog. You know, I was here back in 2021 with Coach Paxia, and then being able to return with Coach Turner has been amazing.
15: It's as if he's never left.
16: It's a family. There's a lot of individuals inside of our building that have been in our building over 25 years. You know, Coach DiAgostino just retired. Coach Ward, he's been on the staff for years inside the building. So it just shows that, you know what I mean, being a part of FPC, you can always be home.
15: Five Matanzas Pirates were accompanied by head coach Matt Forrest and defensive coordinator Devin Matthews. Forrest is enthusiastic about the 2026 season.
17: I think it's just the confidence that has now come with having 100 show up in all-season workouts in the summer, having 132 registered to play football. I mean, everything just keeps getting bigger.
15: Now in his seventh season, time has changed things at Matanzas.
17: Matanzas used to be everybody's homecoming game, and then now we're over 6 years above 500. We put kids in college. They've been successful in college, and we produce really good high school football seasons.
15: WNCF is your home for the Potato Bowl. Get to know some of the Pirate and Bulldog players over the next few weeks on the Morning Sports. The Palm Coast Big Buoys go into the weekend off a Wednesday night sweep of New Smyrna. In Game 1, the Gnarlies seem to be on the comeback, cutting the Buoy lead to 7-6 in the top of the sixth. The Palm Coast offense exploded in the bottom half.
18: Fly ball, left field, to the track, to the wall, grand slam game! Gabe Baker makes it 15-6.
15: Daytona State's Gabriel Baker capped off a 9-run inning, securing a 16-6 Mercy Rule win. In Game 2, the bats stayed hot.
18: Fly ball, deep to left field, kiss it goodbye! B.J. Trentner with a 3-run shot! And it's 13-5.
15: Calls courtesy the Foul Pole Sports Network. Matanzas senior P.J. Trentner is 9 for his last 11. Baker ends it with his third home run in the last 5 games. Palm Coast wins 17-8. The Buoys go into the weekend a game and a half back of St. Augustine with 4 to go. They play doubleheaders at 5 against Cocoa tomorrow and New Smyrna Sunday. The Indian Trail Sports Complex will host the Orange State League playoffs. Monday will feature semifinal games at 4:30 and 7. Tuesday's championship game will be at 7. This is your home for local sports. With updates Mondays and Fridays from the WNZF Sports Desk, I'm Mike Licio.
19: This is Florida News Now.
25: Parasite problems persist in the Sunshine State. The health department reports there are now 158 confirmed and probable cases of the awful stomach bug, 53 of them from Palm Beach down to the Keys. There are 10 in Pinellas and Hillsborough and 6 in Orange. With temporary protected status for Haitians and some others extended until Monday, Florida Democratic Congress members co-sponsoring the TPS Review Act. It would require judicial review, allow TPS recipients to sue for relief in court, and allow Congress to reverse a TPS termination by simple majority vote.
20: It's one size fits all that we're not going to do TPS. That's not right. We're going to talk to the administration and say, hey, you know, TPS is case-by-case basis, you know, different situations around the world, and so you have to adjust for that.
25: Republican Congressman Carlos Jimenez thinks TPS should also be extended to Venezuelan earthquake victims. And today marks 1 month since the twin earthquake devastation in Venezuela. Ongoing earthquake relief operations continue by Doral's Global Empowerment Mission. Director of Logistics Billy Richards.
21: It's a huge team effort. I mean, without the team at GEM and the volunteers, we could never do this much of a response and this quick.
25: The death toll in Venezuela's earthquakes has climbed to 5,300. GEM has now delivered over 2 million pounds of aid, totaling nearly $9 million in critical assistance. The U.S. State Department and Marine Corps are actively helping GEM land supplies on Venezuelan beaches. Governor DeSantis has scheduled an historic double execution at Florida State Prison. Former Florida police officer James Duckett faces lethal injection noon on Tuesday for an abduction in Lake County. 6 hours later, 80-year-old Dominic Ochacon will be executed for a double shooting in Pasco County. It marks Florida's first same-day double execution in over 60 years. And Ochacon will become the oldest inmate ever executed in state history. With Florida's News, I'm Natalie Rodriguez.
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25: From ABC News, I'm Sherry Preston. Another set of Trump tariffs now in effect. His latest set were tossed out by the Supreme Court, so now the White House is using a claim of forced labor for products made to impose these new taxes on numerous countries, those countries denying the accusations, calling them completely unfounded. A 13th consecutive night of back-and-forth airstrikes against Iran, and as the Houthis attack ships in the Red Sea, the White House threatens even more destruction. Here's ABC Chief Washington correspondent Jonathan Carl.
37: The president told Axios he is, quote,
0: close to a decision on his threat of a massive attack on Iran. And senior White House officials told me the president is considering a range of options, including military operations at the level that we saw at the height of Operation Epic Fury at the start of the war.
25: Growing outrage in Madison, Wisconsin over the deadly police-involved shooting of a black man who officers say was armed with a knife.
5: An eruption of raw emotion as local leaders tried to provide an update on the fatal police shooting of a black man at a busy intersection in Madison, Wisconsin.
6: We don't want to hear anything you've been saying.
5: That stunning moment as a man spewing anti-Semitic and anti-capitalism views suddenly emerges from the audience and literally takes the microphone from the Madison police chief while he's participating in a press conference on the shooting. The bizarre scene arising out of a city gripped in tension.
25: ABC Chief Law and Justice correspondent Pierre Thomas. A dramatic rescue in Washington State.

0: Traffic Watch is a service of Shanfro and Shanfro, your auto accident experts with offices at Flagler Executive Airport and Daytona Beach. Had several reports of some smoke in the area affecting the visibility on I-95, going to be just south of U.S. Highway 1 in the Ormond Beach area, so be aware of that. All lanes open on the highway, but just be aware of that smoke visibility issue there. I'm Jared Cirillo reporting.
1: Good morning. 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Plenty of sunshine, 88 to 92 this afternoon. East to northeast winds at 5 to 15. A few clouds, mid-70s tonight. Partly to mostly sunny, 90 to 94 tomorrow. Partly sunny with afternoon showers and thunderstorms, low 90s on Sunday. I'm Precision Weather Meteorologist Russ Merle on WNZF.
2: The jury decided in favor of the death penalty. That gets us a step closer to justice for Yolanda Williams.
3: Good morning, Flagler County. I'm Peter Killeen. You're listening to Flagler's Morning News. Nearly 2 years after Yolanda Williams was killed outside her Bunnell home, Police Chief David Brannon says an emotional day in court brought her family one step closer to justice.
2: It was a very emotional hearing to listen to the victim's impacts and also understanding the violence that Yolanda endured and listening to all the aggravating circumstances.
3: Jermaine Williams Sr. was convicted of first-degree premeditated murder last week, the jury recommending a sentence of death. Brannon had high praise for those who worked on the case.
2: The professionalism of the court, especially the members of the Office of the State Attorney, the homicide unit, as well as the investigator that assisted us with our investigation, their victim advocates, have been phenomenal.
3: The case began August 2nd, 2024, when investigators say Williams retrieved a kitchen knife from inside the couple's home before repeatedly stabbing his wife outside. Prosecutors said Williams later admitted retrieving the knife and carrying out the attack.
2: Yolanda is deeply missed, and we were pleased to see that one more step towards achieving justice for her has been accomplished.
3: Judge Dawn Nichols will make the final sentencing decision during a future hearing.
4: It's going to create well-paying health care jobs for the city of Palm Coast with an approximate 100 full-time employees and an average salary of $75,000 annually.
3: Palm Coast leaders are moving forward with plans for a proposed $31 million inpatient rehabilitation hospital, a project expected to bring specialized medical care closer to home while creating more than 100 high-paying jobs. Erica Fox reports.
5: That was Palm Coast Economic Development Manager Craig McKenna as city leaders approved the sale of about 8.5 acres for the proposed $31 million inpatient rehabilitation hospital. City officials say the project is expected to create more than 100 full-time jobs with average salaries of about $75,000 a year.
4: We all know someone who's had to travel outside of Palm Coast for specialized medical services.
5: McKenna says the hospital would be operated by Clear Sky Health and provide specialized rehabilitation for patients recovering from strokes, heart attacks, brain and spinal cord injuries, and other serious medical conditions, giving more residents access to care closer to home. Councilman Ty Miller says the project is expected to boost the local economy beyond the new jobs.
6: That's $7.5 million locally that is moved into our local economy every single year. There's a multiplier effect, right? That money is then spent, someone else earns that money, and then it's spent again within the community. So it's not a small amount of jobs for the salary. I really appreciate this opportunity for both the company coming in and our local residents to have good paying jobs.
5: The proposed hospital must still complete the Palm Coast Development Review and permitting process before construction can begin. From the WNZF Newsroom, I'm Erica Fox.
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3: Liz Ryan closes out our Friday newscast with this fun story.
8: Who hasn't taken a picture of a spectacular sunset? 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Interim County Administrator Adam Mengel.
7: So we've got the latest iteration of the Florida Association of Counties calendar contest that's out now, titled Spectacular Sunsets. So now's the opportunity for all of our local photographers in Flagler County to start taking their pictures of the sunsets we have here in Flagler County. And if your photo is selected, you'll be in the Florida Association of Counties calendar.
8: I asked Mr. Mengel where his favorite place to take in a sunset is.
7: Oh, I'd probably say Beans Landing.

0: I always like looking out over the marshland and seeing that sunset there. But just the same out at Dead Lake, we have plenty of places where we have great sunsets.
1: For contest details, go to flagler county.gov. And while trash isn't as glamorous as photography, Mr. Mengel explains a change you may have noticed around town.
0: Flagler County has replaced the typical trash cans at many of our beachside parks with dumpsters.
1: This change will save the county about $100,000 a year.
0: We don't have to have a parks employee going, emptying the can. We have replacement of the cans that we have to continue to do, and they wear out very quickly in the locations where we've had them in the past. This dumpster would then be a Waste Pro dumpster that would be serviced by Waste Pro according to our contract with them as our waste hauler.
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2: 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I'm Peter Killeen.
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4: The Potato Bowl is 4 weeks away, and both teams were at the VSN Central Florida Media Day in Heathrow yesterday as they prepare for next month's fall practice. 14 athletes from FPC and Matanzas made the rounds, and only WNZF was on the scene locally. The FPC Bulldogs were first up on the podium. Defensive coordinator Charlie Washington accompanied 9 Bulldog players. He's glad to be back at FPC.
5: It's been amazing. It really a testament to this, the motto, once a dog, always a dog. You know, I was here back in 2021 with Coach Paxia, and then being able to return with Coach Turner has been amazing.
4: It's as if he's never left.
5: It's a family. There's a lot of individuals inside of our building that have been in our building over 25 years. You know, Coach DiAgostino just retired. Coach Ward, he's been on the staff for years inside the building. So it just shows that, you know what I mean, being a part of FPC, you can always be home.
4: 5 Matanzas Pirates were accompanied by head coach Matt Forrest and defensive coordinator Devin Matthews. Forrest is enthusiastic about the 2026 season.
6: I think it's just the confidence that has now come with having 100 show up in all-season workouts in the summer, having 132 registered to play football. I mean, everything just keeps getting bigger.
4: Now in his 7th season, time has changed things at Matanzas.
6: Matanzas used to be everybody's homecoming game, and then now we're over 6 years above 500. We put kids in college. They've been successful in college, and we produce really good high school football seasons.
4: WNZF is your home for the Potato Bowl. Get to know some of the Pirate and Bulldog players over the next few weeks on the Morning Sports. Palm Coast Big Buoys go into the weekend off a Wednesday night sweep of New Smyrna. In Game 1, the Gnarlies seem to be on the comeback, cutting the Buoy lead to 7-6 in the top of the 6th. The Palm Coast offense exploded in the bottom half.
7: Fly ball, left field, to the track, to the wall, grand slam game! Gabe Baker makes it 15-6.
4: Daytona State's Gabriel Baker capped off a 9-run inning, securing a 16-6 Mercy Rule win. In Game 2, the bats stayed hot.
7: Fly ball, deep to left field. Kiss it goodbye, B.J. Trentner with a 3-run shot. And it's 13-5.
4: Calls courtesy the Foul Pole Sports Network. Matanzas senior P.J. Trentner is 9 for his last 11. Baker ends it with his 3rd home run in the last 5 games. Palm Coast wins 17-8. The Buoys go into the weekend a game and a half back of St. Augustine with 4 to go. They play doubleheaders at 5 against Cocoa tomorrow and New Smyrna Sunday. The Indian Trail Sports Complex will host the Orange State League playoffs. Monday will feature semifinal games at 4:30 and 7. Tuesday's championship game will be at 7. This is your home for local sports. With updates Mondays and Fridays from the WNZF Sports Desk, I'm Mike Leccio.
8: This is Florida News Now.
9: Parasite problems persist in the Sunshine State. The health department reports there are now 158 confirmed and probable cases of the awful stomach bug, 53 of them from Palm Beach down to the Keys. There are 10 in Pinellas and Hillsborough and 6 in Orange. With temporary protected status for Haitians and some others extended until Monday, Florida Democratic Congress members co-sponsoring the TPS Review Act. It would require judicial review, allow TPS recipients to sue for relief in court, and allow Congress to reverse a TPS termination by simple majority vote.
10: It's one size fits all that we're not going to do TPS. That's not right. We're going to talk to the administration and say, hey, you know, TPS is a case-by-case basis, you know, different situations around the world, and so you have to adjust for that.
9: Republican Congressman Carlos Jimenez thinks TPS should also be extended to Venezuelan earthquake victims. And today marks 1 month since the twin earthquake devastation in Venezuela. Ongoing earthquake relief operations continue by Doral's Global Empowerment Mission. Director of Logistics, Billy Richards.
11: It's a huge team effort. I mean, without the team at GEM and the volunteers, we could never do this much of a response and this quick.
9: The death toll in Venezuela's earthquakes has climbed to 5,300. GEM has now delivered over 2 million pounds of aid, totaling nearly $9 million in critical assistance. The U.S. State Department and Marine Corps are actively helping GEM land supplies on Venezuelan beaches. Governor DeSantis has scheduled an historic double execution at Florida State Prison. Former Florida police officer James Duckett faces lethal injection noon on Tuesday for an abduction in Lake County. 6 hours later, 80-year-old Dominic Ochacon will be executed for a double shooting in Pasco County. It marks Florida's first same-day double execution in over 60 years. And Ochacon will become the oldest inmate ever executed in state history. With Florida's News, I'm Natalie Rodriguez.
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1: Good morning. This is Ed Pruitt of Edward Jones bringing you the Daily Financial Market Report. U.S. equity markets closed lower yesterday as West Texas Intermediate oil climbed back above $90 per barrel amid geopolitical tensions and disruptions to key Middle East shipping routes. Higher energy prices are adding to inflation concerns, contributing to an increase in bond yields, with the 10-year U.S. Treasury yield near 4.7%. Initial jobless claims declined to 187,000 this past week, the lowest reading in more than 50 years and well below expectations for 215,000. Continuing claims, which measure the total number of people receiving benefits, held roughly steady at 1.8 million, lower than forecast to tick up to 1.82 million, suggesting displaced workers are finding new employment. The Dow Jones Industrial Average finished down 507 points to close at 51,712. The S&P 500 was down 91 at 7,408, and the NASDAQ finished down 553 points to close at 25,138. In commodity markets, the spot price of gold was down $101 to $4,050 an ounce, and the price of crude oil finished up $4.71 to $91 a barrel. This is Ed Pruitt of Edward Jones, member SIPC, serving individual investors with personalized attention and long-term financial advice at 107 Flagler Plaza Drive in Palm Coast. Our phone number here is 439-0047. Please give us a call if we can be of any service. Thanks and have a great day.

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1: From ABC News, I'm Sherry Preston. The European Union has just ruled that TikTok fails to protect the privacy of children by allowing adults to view their accounts. The EU says that exposes minors to cyberbullying and potential predatory behavior, and that if TikTok fails to defend itself in response to the findings, it could face a fine worth up to 6% of its annual revenue. The EU fining Google's parent company Alphabet $1 billion this week for antitrust violations. A 13th night of airstrikes in the U.S., having a major impact on the economy in this country against Iran.
2: Crude oil closed at $100 a barrel for the first time since May. The Dow down more than 500 points. And gas up 15 cents in a week to $4.09 a gallon. Experts say it could hit $4.40 in the coming weeks.
1: ABC's Karen Waugh. President Trump trying to clarify the nuclear deal struck with Saudi Arabia that would allow the Saudis to develop a nuclear energy program. ABC Chief Washington correspondent Jonathan Carl.
3: Though the deal was already signed and announced, the president is now adding an entirely new condition, saying the agreement, quote, is totally subject to Saudi Arabia joining the very respected and successful Abraham Accords. That would require Saudi Arabia to establish diplomatic relations with Israel, something they have refused to do unless Israel commits to a Palestinian state.
1: There's a redo of the White House Correspondents' Dinner in Washington, D.C. tonight, the last one interrupted by a gunman who slipped through security at the event. In Wisconsin, more protests over the police-involved shooting of a black man, Corey Ruiz. Madison Mayor Sate Rhodes Conway.
4: It does not matter who you are or what your past is. You should not lose your life as a result of an encounter with law enforcement. That should not happen.
1: Police say Ruiz was armed with a knife. 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
1: A flight attendant swooped up in an ICE raid.
8: Southwest Airlines flight attendant Lorenzo Thompson was finishing a work trip when he was taken into custody as he stepped off a flight in Nashville. Immigration and Customs Enforcement says Thompson came to the U.S. from Jamaica in 2021, but overstayed his six-month visa. The Transport Workers Union is standing behind Thompson, and a GoFundMe page set up by a friend has raised $41,000 for his legal fees. Jim Ryan, ABC News.
1: About 90 miles north of Seattle, a dramatic rescue off the coast of Washington State. ABC's Jeff Pogela reports.
9: The aircraft crashed in the San Juan Islands near the maritime border with Canada. Data from FlightAware.com indicates the plane went down in the water not too far from the shores of a remote island, accessible only by boat. The plane's operator, Kenmore Air, says the flight left Seattle's Lake Union at around 4:30 with 10 passengers and a pilot on board. All have been rescued and some are receiving medical treatment. The cause of the crash has not been determined, but thunderstorms were reported in the area. Jeff Pogela, ABC News, Seattle.
1: Comic-Con begins today in San Diego with participants like PJ Richardson stoked.
10: We've done our comic convention in Orlando a lot, but never been to this one. It's the Mecca. You know, it's once in a lifetime, so we had to come.
1: The massive annual comic and pop culture festival features celebrity panels, cosplay, and previews of movies and games set for the coming year. Comic-Con began last night and runs through Sunday. Sherry Preston, ABC News.
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16: Traffic Watch is a service of Shanfro & Shanfro, your auto accident experts with offices at Flagler Executive Airport and Daytona Beach. Still had the report of some minor smoke and visibility issues on I-95 in the Ormond Beach area, so be aware of that if you are traveling near U.S. Highway 1. We've had several reports of some smoky conditions. Other than that, no reports of any accidents all the way down to northern Volusia County. Palm Coast area looks good as well. Drive safely. I'm Jared Cirillo.
17: Good morning. Thinking about a whole house generator? Think Cunningham. Cunningham. CunninghamOil.com. Plenty of sunshine, 88 to 92 this afternoon, an east to northeast breeze at 5 to 15. A few clouds, mid-70s tonight, partly to mostly sunny, 90 to 94 tomorrow. Sunday's partly sunny with a risk of afternoon showers and thunderstorms, 90 to 94. I'm Precision Weather Meteorologist Russ Murley on WNZF.
18: The jury decided in favor of the death penalty. That gets us a step closer to justice for Yolanda Williams.
19: Good morning, Flagler County. I'm Peter Killeen. You're listening to Flagler's Morning News. Nearly 2 years after Yolanda Williams was killed outside her Bunnell home, Police Chief David Brannon says an emotional day in court brought her family one step closer to justice.
18: It was a very emotional hearing to listen to the victim's impacts and also understanding the violence that Yolanda endured and listening to all the aggravating circumstances.
19: Jermaine Williams Sr. was convicted of first-degree premeditated murder last week, the jury recommending a sentence of death. Brannon had high praise for those who worked on the case.
18: The professionalism of the court, especially the members of the Office of the State Attorney, the homicide unit, as well as the investigator that assisted us with our investigation, their victim advocates, have been phenomenal.
19: The case began August 2nd, 2024, when investigators say Williams retrieved a kitchen knife from inside the couple's home before repeatedly stabbing his wife outside. Prosecutors said Williams later admitted retrieving the knife and carrying out the attack.
18: Yolanda is deeply missed, and we were pleased to see that one more step towards achieving justice for her has been accomplished.
19: Judge Dawn Nichols will make the final sentencing decision during a future hearing.
20: It's going to create well-paying health care jobs for the city of Palm Coast with an approximate 100 full-time employees and an average salary of $75,000 annually.
19: Palm Coast leaders are moving forward with plans for a proposed $31 million inpatient rehabilitation hospital, a project expected to bring specialized medical care closer to home while creating more than 100 high-paying jobs. Erica Fox reports.
21: That was Palm Coast Economic Development Manager Craig McKenna as city leaders approved the sale of about 8.5 acres for the proposed $31 million inpatient rehabilitation hospital. City officials say the project is expected to create more than 100 full-time jobs with average salaries of about $75,000 a year.
20: We all know someone who's had to travel outside of Palm Coast for specialized medical services.
21: McKenna says the hospital would be operated by Clear Sky Health and provide specialized rehabilitation for patients recovering from strokes, heart attacks, brain and spinal cord injuries, and other serious medical conditions, giving more residents access to care closer to home. Councilman Ty Miller says the project is expected to boost the local economy beyond the new jobs.
22: That's $7.5 million locally that is moved into our local economy every single year. There's a multiplier effect, right? That money is then spent, someone else earns that money, and then it's spent again within the community. So it's not a small amount of jobs for the salary. I really appreciate this opportunity for both the company coming in and our local residents to have good paying jobs.
21: The proposed hospital must still complete the Palm Coast Development Review and permitting process before construction can begin. From the WNZF Newsroom, I'm Erica Fox.
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19: Liz Ryan closes out our Friday newscast with this fun story.
24: Who hasn't taken a picture of a spectacular sunset? If you snap a good one, you may win bragging rights. Interim County Administrator Adam Mengel.
23: So we've got the latest iteration of the Florida Association of Counties calendar contest that's out now, titled Spectacular Sunsets. So now's the opportunity for all of our local photographers in Flagler County to start taking their pictures of the sunsets we have here in Flagler County. And if your photo is selected, you'll be in the Florida Association of Counties calendar.
24: I asked Mr. Mangle where his favorite place to take in a sunset is.
23: Oh, I'd probably say Bean's Landing. I always like looking out over the marshland and seeing that sunset there. But just the same out at Dead Lake, we have plenty of places where we have great sunsets.
24: For contest details, go to flaglercounty.gov. And while trash isn't as glamorous as photography, Mr. Mangle explains a change you may have noticed around town.
23: Flagler County has replaced the typical trash cans at many of our beachside parks with dumpsters.
24: This change will save the county about $100,000 a year.
23: We don't have to have a parks employee going, emptying the can. We have replacement of the cans that we have to continue to do, and they wear out very quickly in the locations where we've had them in the past. This dumpster would then be a Waste Pro dumpster that would be serviced by Waste Pro, according to our contract with them as our waste hauler.
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19: And now you're up to date on Flagler's Morning News. I'm Peter Killeen.
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2: The Potato Bowl is 4 weeks away, and both teams were at the VSN Central Florida Media Day in Heathrow yesterday as they prepare for next month's fall practice. 14 athletes from FPC and Matanzas made the rounds, and only WNZF was on the scene locally. The FPC Bulldogs were first up on the podium. Defensive coordinator Charlie Washington accompanied 9 Bulldog players. He's glad to be back at FPC.
3: It's been amazing. It really a testament to this, the motto, once a dog, always a dog. You know, I was here back in 2021 with Coach Paxia, and then being able to return with Coach Turner has been amazing.
2: It's as if he's never left.
3: It's a family. There's a lot of individuals inside of our building that have been in our building over 25 years. You know, Coach DiAgostino just retired. Coach Ward, he's been on the staff for years inside the building. So it just shows that, you know what I mean, being a part of FPC, you can always be home.
2: 5 Matanzas Pirates were accompanied by head coach Matt Forrest and defensive coordinator Devin Matthews. Forrest is enthusiastic about the 2026 season.
4: I think it's just the confidence that has now come with having 100 show up in all-season workouts in the summer, having 132 registered to play football. I mean, everything just keeps getting bigger.
2: Now in his 7th season, time has changed things at Matanzas.
4: Matanzas used to be everybody's homecoming game, and then now we're over 6 years above 500. We put kids in college. They've been successful in college, and we produce really good high school football seasons.
2: WNZF is your home for the Potato Bowl. Get to know some of the Pirate and Bulldog players over the next few weeks on the Morning Sports. The Palm Coast Big Buoys go into the weekend off a Wednesday night sweep of New Smyrna. In Game 1, the Gnarlies seem to be on the comeback, cutting the Buoy lead to 7-6 in the top of the 6th. The Palm Coast offense exploded in the bottom half.
5: Fly ball, left field, to the track, to the wall, grand slam game! Gabe Baker makes it 15-6.
2: Daytona State's Gabriel Baker capped off a 9-run inning, securing a 16-6 Mercy Rule win. In Game 2, the bats stayed hot.
5: Fly ball, deep to left field, kiss it goodbye, B.J. Trentner with a 3-run shot, and it's 13-5.
2: Calls courtesy the Foul Pole Sports Network. Matanzas senior P.J. Trentner is 9 for his last 11. Baker ends it with his 3rd home run in the last 5 games. Palm Coast wins 17-8. The Buoys go into the weekend a game and a half back of St. Augustine with 4 to go. They play doubleheaders at 5 against Coco tomorrow and New Smyrna Sunday. The Indian Trail Sports Complex will host the Orange State League playoffs. Monday will feature semifinal games at 4:30 and 7. Tuesday's championship game will be at 7. This is your home for local sports. With updates Mondays and Fridays from the WNZF Sports Desk, I'm Mike Leshio.
25: This is Florida News Now.
1: Parasite problems persist in the Sunshine State. The health department reports there are now 158 confirmed and probable cases of the awful stomach bug, 53 of them from Palm Beach down to the Keys. There are 10 in Pinellas and Hillsborough and 6 in Orange. With temporary protected status for Haitians and some others extended until Monday, Florida Democratic Congress members co-sponsoring the TPS Review Act. It would require judicial review, allow TPS recipients to sue for relief in court, and allow Congress to reverse a TPS termination by simple majority vote.
6: It's one size fits all that we're not going to do TPS. That's not right. We're going to talk to the administration and say, hey, you know, TPS is case-by-case basis, you know, different situations around the world, and so you have to adjust for that.
1: Republican Congressman Carlos Jimenez thinks TPS should also be extended to Venezuelan earthquake victims. And today marks 1 month since the twin earthquake devastation in Venezuela. Ongoing earthquake relief operations continue by Doral's Global Empowerment Mission. Director of Logistics Billy Richards.
7: It's a huge team effort. I mean, without the team at GEM and the volunteers, we could never do this much of a response and this quick.
1: The death toll in Venezuela's earthquakes has climbed to 5,300. GEM has now delivered over 2 million pounds of aid, totaling nearly $9 million in critical assistance. The U.S. State Department and Marine Corps are actively helping GEM land supplies on Venezuelan beaches. Governor DeSantis has scheduled an historic double execution at Florida State Prison. Former Florida police officer James Duckett faces lethal injection noon on Tuesday for an abduction in Lake County. 6 hours later, 80-year-old Dominic Achacon will be executed for a double shooting in Pasco County. It marks Florida's first same-day double execution in over 60 years. And Achacon will become the oldest inmate ever executed in state history. With Florida's News, I'm Natalie Rodriguez.
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1: From ABC News, I'm Sherry Preston. The European Union has just ruled that TikTok fails to protect the privacy of children by allowing adults to view their accounts. The EU says that exposes minors to cyberbullying and potential predatory behavior, and that if TikTok fails to defend itself in response to the findings, it could face a fine worth up to 6% of its annual revenue. The EU fining Google's parent company Alphabet $1 billion this week for antitrust violations. A 13th night of airstrikes in the U.S., having a major impact on the economy in this country against Iran.
33: Crude oil closed at $100 a barrel for the first time since May. The Dow down more than 500 points. And gas up 15 cents in a week to $4.09 a gallon. Experts say it could hit $4.40 in the coming weeks.
1: ABC's Karen Waugh. President Trump trying to clarify the nuclear deal struck with Saudi Arabia that would allow the Saudis to develop a nuclear energy program. ABC Chief Washington correspondent Jonathan Carl.
34: Though the deal was already signed and announced, the president is now adding an entirely new condition, saying the agreement, quote, is totally subject to Saudi Arabia joining the very respected and successful Abraham Accords. That would require Saudi Arabia to establish diplomatic relations with Israel, something they have refused to do unless Israel commits to a Palestinian state.
1: There's a redo of the White House Correspondents' Dinner in Washington, D.C. tonight, the last one interrupted by a gunman who slipped through security at the event. In Wisconsin, more protests over the police-involved shooting of a black man, Corey Ruiz. Madison Mayor Sate Rhodes Conway.
35: It does not matter who you are or what your past is. You should not lose your life as a result of an encounter with law enforcement. That should not happen.
1: Police say Ruiz was armed with a knife. You're listening to ABC News.
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2: 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Had several reports of some smoke in the area affecting the visibility on I-95, going to be just south of U.S. Highway 1 in the Ormond Beach area, so be aware of that. All lanes open on the highway, but just be aware of that smoke visibility issue there. I'm Jared Cirillo reporting.
3: 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Plenty of sunshine, 88 to 92 this afternoon. East to northeast winds at 5 to 15. A few clouds, mid-70s tonight. Partly to mostly sunny, 90 to 94 tomorrow. Partly sunny with afternoon showers and thunderstorms, low 90s on Sunday. I'm Precision Weather Meteorologist Russ Merle on WNZF.
4: The jury decided in favor of the death penalty. That gets us a step closer to justice for Yolanda Williams.
5: Good morning, Flagler County. I'm Peter Killeen. You're listening to Flagler's Morning News. Nearly 2 years after Yolanda Williams was killed outside her Bunnell home, Police Chief David Brannon says an emotional day in court brought her family one step closer to justice.
4: It was a very emotional hearing to listen to the victim's impacts and also understanding the violence that Yolanda endured and listening to all the aggravating circumstances.
5: Jermaine Williams Sr. was convicted of first-degree premeditated murder last week, the jury recommending a sentence of death. Brannon had high praise for those who worked on the case.
4: The professionalism of the court, especially the members of the Office of the State Attorney, the homicide unit, as well as the investigator that assisted us with our investigation, their victim advocates have been phenomenal.
5: The case began August 2nd, 2024, when investigators say Williams retrieved a kitchen knife from inside the couple's home before repeatedly stabbing his wife outside. Prosecutors said Williams later admitted retrieving the knife and carrying out the attack.
4: Yolanda is deeply missed, and we were pleased to see that one more step towards achieving justice for her has been accomplished.
5: Judge Dawn Nichols will make the final sentencing decision during a future hearing.
6: It's going to create well-paying health care jobs for the city of Palm Coast with an approximate 100 full-time employees and an average salary of $75,000 annually.
5: Palm Coast leaders are moving forward with plans for a proposed $31 million inpatient rehabilitation hospital, a project expected to bring specialized medical care closer to home while creating more than 100 high-paying jobs. Erica Fox reports.
7: That was Palm Coast Economic Development Manager Craig McKenna as city leaders approved the sale of about 8.5 acres for the proposed $31 million inpatient rehabilitation hospital. City officials say the project is expected to create more than 100 full-time jobs with average salaries of about $75,000 a year.
6: We all know someone who's had to travel outside of Palm Coast for specialized medical services.
7: McKenna says the hospital would be operated by Clear Sky Health and provide specialized rehabilitation for patients recovering from strokes, heart attacks, brain and spinal cord injuries, and other serious medical conditions, giving more residents access to care closer to home. Councilman Ty Miller says the project is expected to boost the local economy beyond the new jobs.
8: That's $7.5 million locally that is moved into our local economy every single year. There's a multiplier effect, right? That money is then spent, someone else earns that money, and then it's spent again within the community. So it's not a small amount of jobs for the salary. I really appreciate this opportunity for both the company coming in and our local residents to have good paying jobs.
7: The proposed hospital must still complete the Palm Coast Development Review and permitting process before construction can begin. From the WNZF Newsroom, I'm Erica Fox.
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5: Liz Ryan closes out our Friday newscast with this fun story.
10: Who hasn't taken a picture of a spectacular sunset? If you snap a good one, you may win bragging rights. Interim County Administrator Adam Mengel.
9: So we've got the latest iteration of the Florida Association of Counties calendar contest that's out now, titled Spectacular Sunsets. So now's the opportunity for all of our local photographers in Flagler County to start taking their pictures of the sunsets we have here in Flagler County. And if your photo is selected, you'll be in the Florida Association of Counties calendar.
10: I asked Mr. Mengel where his favorite place to take in a sunset is.
9: Oh, I'd probably say Bean's Landing. I always like looking out over the marshland and seeing that sunset there. But just the same out at Dead Lake, we have plenty of places where we have great sunsets.
10: For contest details, go to flaglercounty.gov. And while trash isn't as glamorous as photography, Mr. Mengel explains a change you may have noticed around town.
9: Flagler County has replaced the typical trash cans at many of our beachside parks with dumpsters.
10: This change will save the county about $100,000 a year.
9: We don't have to have a parks employee going, emptying the can. We have replacement of the cans that we have to continue to do, and they wear out very quickly in the locations where we've had them in the past. This dumpster would then be a Waste Pro dumpster that would be serviced by Waste Pro, according to our contract with them as our waste hauler.
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5: 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I'm Peter Killeen.
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11: The Potato Bowl is 4 weeks away, and both teams were at the VSN Central Florida Media Day in Heathrow yesterday as they prepare for next month's fall practice. 14 athletes from FPC and Matanzas made the rounds, and only WNZF was on the scene locally. The FPC Bulldogs were first up on the podium. Defensive coordinator Charlie Washington accompanied 9 Bulldog players. He's glad to be back at FPC.
12: It's been amazing. It really a testament to the motto, once a dog, always a dog. You know, I was here back in 2021 with Coach Paxia, and then being able to return with Coach Turner has been amazing.
11: It's as if he's never left.
12: It's a family. There's a lot of individuals inside of our building that have been in our building over 25 years. You know, Coach DiAgostino just retired. Coach Ward, he's been on the staff for years inside the building. So it just shows that, you know what I mean, being a part of FPC, you can always be home.
11: 5 Matanzas Pirates were accompanied by head coach Matt Forrest and defensive coordinator Devin Matthews. Forrest is enthusiastic about the 2026 season.
13: I think it's just the confidence that has now come with having 100 show up in all-season workouts in the summer, having 132 registered to play football. I mean, everything just keeps getting bigger.
11: Now in his 7th season, time has changed things at Matanzas.
13: Matanzas used to be everybody's homecoming game, and then now we're over 6 years above 500. We put kids in college. They've been successful in college, and we produce really good high school football seasons.
11: WNZF is your home for the Potato Bowl. Get to know some of the Pirate and Bulldog players over the next few weeks on the Morning Sports. The Palm Coast Big Buoys go into the weekend off a Wednesday night sweep of New Smyrna. In Game 1, the Gnarlies seem to be on the comeback, cutting the Buoy lead to 7-6 in the top of the 6th. The Palm Coast offense exploded in the bottom half.
14: Fly ball, left field, to the track, to the wall, grand slam game! Gabe Baker makes it 15-6.
11: Daytona State's Gabriel Baker capped off a 9-run inning, securing a 16-6 Mercy Rule win. In Game 2, the bats stayed hot.
14: Fly ball, deep to left field, kiss it goodbye, B.J. Trentner with a 3-run shot, and it's 13-5.
11: Calls courtesy the Foul Pole Sports Network. Matanzas senior P.J. Trentner is 9 for his last 11. Baker ends it with his 3rd home run in the last 5 games. Palm Coast wins 17-8. The Buoys go into the weekend a game and a half back of St. Augustine with 4 to go. They play doubleheaders at 5 against Coco tomorrow and New Smyrna Sunday. The Indian Trail Sports Complex will host the Orange State League playoffs. Monday will feature semifinal games at 4:30 and 7. Tuesday's championship game will be at 7. This is your home for local sports. With updates Mondays and Fridays from the WNZF Sports Desk, I'm Mike Leshio.
15: This is Florida News Now.
1: Parasite problems persist in the Sunshine State. The health department reports there are now 158 confirmed and probable cases of the awful stomach bug, 53 of them from Palm Beach down to the Keys. There are 10 in Pinellas and Hillsborough and 6 in Orange. With temporary protected status for Haitians and some others extended until Monday, Florida Democratic Congress members co-sponsoring the TPS Review Act. It would require judicial review, allow TPS recipients to sue for relief in court, and allow Congress to reverse a TPS termination by simple majority vote.
16: It's one size fits all that we're not going to do TPS. That's not right. We're going to talk to the administration and say, hey, you know, TPS is case-by-case basis, you know, different situations around the world, and so you have to adjust for that.
1: Republican Congressman Carlos Jimenez thinks TPS should also be extended to Venezuelan earthquake victims. And today marks 1 month since the twin earthquake devastation in Venezuela. Ongoing earthquake relief operations continue by Doral's Global Empowerment Mission. Director of Logistics Billy Richards.
17: It's a huge team effort. I mean, without the team at GEM and the volunteers, we could never do this much of a response and this quick.
1: The death toll in Venezuela's earthquakes has climbed to 5,300. GEM has now delivered over 2 million pounds of aid, totaling nearly $9 million in critical assistance. The U.S. State Department and Marine Corps are actively helping GEM land supplies on Venezuelan beaches. Governor DeSantis has scheduled an historic double execution at Florida State Prison. Former Florida police officer James Duckett faces lethal injection noon on Tuesday for an abduction in Lake County. 6 hours later, 80-year-old Dominic Achacon will be executed for a double shooting in Pasco County. It marks Florida's first same-day double execution in over 60 years. And Achacon will become the oldest inmate ever executed in state history. With Florida's News, I'm Natalie Rodriguez.
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1: News. I'm Sherry Preston. The European Union has just ruled that TikTok fails to protect the privacy of children by allowing adults to view their accounts. The EU says that exposes minors to cyberbullying and potential predatory behavior, and that if TikTok fails to defend itself in response to the findings, it could face a fine worth up to 6% of its annual revenue. The EU fining Google's parent company Alphabet $1 billion this week for antitrust violations. A 13th night of airstrikes in the U.S., having a major impact on the economy in this country against Iran.
5: Crude oil closed at $100 a barrel for the first time since May. The Dow down more than 500 points. And gas up 15 cents in a week to $4.09 a gallon. Experts say it could hit $4.40 in the coming weeks.
1: ABC's Karen Waugh. President Trump trying to clarify the nuclear deal struck with Saudi Arabia that would allow the Saudis to develop a nuclear energy program. ABC Chief Washington correspondent Jonathan Carl.
6: Though the deal was already signed and announced, the president is now adding an entirely new condition, saying the agreement, quote, is totally subject to Saudi Arabia joining the very respected and successful Abraham Accords. That would require Saudi Arabia to establish diplomatic relations with Israel, something they have refused to do unless Israel commits to a Palestinian state.
1: There's a redo of the White House Correspondents' Dinner in Washington, D.C. tonight, the last one interrupted by a gunman who slipped through security at the event. In Wisconsin, more protests over the police-involved shooting of a black man, Corey Ruiz. Madison Mayor Sate Rhodes Conway.
7: It does not matter who you are or what your past is. You should not lose your life as a result of an encounter with law enforcement. That should not happen.
1: Police say Ruiz was armed with a knife. 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

0: CunninghamOil.com. Plenty of sunshine, 88 to 92 this afternoon, an east to northeast breeze at 5 to 15. A few clouds, mid-70s tonight, partly to mostly sunny, 90 to 94 tomorrow. Sunday's partly sunny with a risk of afternoon showers and thunderstorms, 90 to 94. I'm Precision Weather Meteorologist Russ Murley on WNZF.
1: The jury decided in favor of the death penalty. That gets us a step closer to justice for Yolanda Williams.
2: Good morning, Flagler County. I'm Peter Killeen. You're listening to Flagler's Morning News. Nearly 2 years after Yolanda Williams was killed outside her Bunnell home, Police Chief David Brannon says an emotional day in court brought her family one step closer to justice.
1: It was a very emotional hearing to listen to the victim's impacts and also understanding the violence that Yolanda endured and listening to all the aggravating circumstances.
2: Jermaine Williams Sr. was convicted of first-degree premeditated murder last week, the jury recommending a sentence of death. Brannon had high praise for those who worked on the case.
1: The professionalism of the court, especially the members of the Office of the State Attorney, the homicide unit, as well as the investigator that assisted us with our investigation, their victim advocates, have been phenomenal.
2: The case began August 2nd, 2024, when investigators say Williams retrieved a kitchen knife from inside the couple's home before repeatedly stabbing his wife outside. Prosecutors said Williams later admitted retrieving the knife and carrying out the attack.
1: Yolanda is deeply missed, and we were pleased to see that one more step towards achieving justice for her has been accomplished.
2: Judge Dawn Nichols will make the final sentencing decision during a future hearing.
3: It's going to create well-paying health care jobs for the city of Palm Coast with an approximate 100 full-time employees and an average salary of $75,000 annually.
2: Palm Coast leaders are moving forward with plans for a proposed $31 million inpatient rehabilitation hospital, a project expected to bring specialized medical care closer to home while creating more than 100 high-paying jobs. Erica Fox reports.
4: That was Palm Coast Economic Development Manager Craig McKenna as city leaders approved the sale of about 8.5 acres for the proposed $31 million inpatient rehabilitation hospital. City officials say the project is expected to create more than 100 full-time jobs with average salaries of about $75,000 a year.
3: We all know someone who's had to travel outside of Palm Coast for specialized medical services.
4: McKenna says the hospital would be operated by Clear Sky Health and provide specialized rehabilitation for patients recovering from strokes, heart attacks, brain and spinal cord injuries, and other serious medical conditions, giving more residents access to care closer to home. Councilman Ty Miller says the project is expected to boost the local economy beyond the new jobs.
5: That's $7.5 million locally that is moved into our local economy every single year. There's a multiplier effect, right? That money is then spent. Someone else earns that money, and then it's spent again within the community. So it's not a small amount of jobs for the salary. I really appreciate this opportunity for both the company coming in and our local residents to have good paying jobs.
4: The proposed hospital must still complete the Palm Coast Development Review and permitting process before construction can begin. From the WNZF Newsroom, I'm Erica Fox.
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2: Liz Ryan closes out our Friday newscast with this fun story.
7: Who hasn't taken a picture of a spectacular sunset? If you snap a good one, you may win bragging rights. Interim County Administrator Adam Mengel.
6: So we've got the latest iteration of the Florida Association of Counties calendar contest that's out now, titled Spectacular Sunsets. So now's the opportunity for all of our local photographers in Flagler County to start taking their pictures of the sunsets we have here in Flagler County. And if your photo is selected, you'll be in the Florida Association of Counties calendar.
7: I asked Mr. Mengel where his favorite place to take in a sunset is.
6: Oh, I'd probably say Bean's Landing. I always like looking out over the marshland and seeing that sunset there. But just the same out at Dead Lake, we have plenty of places where we have great sunsets.
7: For contest details, go to flaglercounty.gov. And while trash isn't as glamorous as photography, Mr. Mengel explains a change you may have noticed around town.
6: Flagler County has replaced the typical trash cans at many of our beachside parks with dumpsters.
7: This change will save the county about $100,000 a year.
6: We don't have to have a parks employee going, emptying the can. We have replacement

0: the cans that we have to continue to do, and they wear out very quickly in the locations where we've had them in the past. This dumpster would then be a Waste Pro dumpster that would be serviced by Waste Pro according to our contract with them as our waste hauler.
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4: The Potato Bowl is 4 weeks away, and both teams were at the VSN Central Florida Media Day in Heathrow yesterday as they prepare for next month's fall practice. 14 athletes from FPC and Matanzas made the rounds, and only WNZF was on the scene locally. The FPC Bulldogs were first up on the podium. Defensive coordinator Charlie Washington accompanied 9 Bulldog players. He's glad to be back at FPC.
5: It's been amazing. It really a testament to the motto, once a dog, always a dog. You know, I was here back in 2021 with Coach Paxia, and then being able to return with Coach Turner has been amazing.
4: It's as if he's never left.
5: It's a family. There's a lot of individuals inside of our building that have been in our building over 25 years. You know, Coach DiAgostino just retired. Coach Ward, he's been on the staff for years inside the building. So it just shows that, you know what I mean, being a part of FPC, you can always be home.
4: 5 Matanzas Pirates were accompanied by head coach Matt Forrest and defensive coordinator Devin Matthews. Forrest is enthusiastic about the 2026 season.
6: I think it's just the confidence that has now come with having 100 show up in off-season workouts in the summer, having 132 registered to play football. I mean, everything just keeps getting bigger.
4: Now in his 7th season, time has changed things at Matanzas.
6: Matanzas used to be everybody's homecoming game, and then now we're over 6 years above 500. We put kids in college. They've been successful in college, and we produce really good high school football seasons.
4: WNZF is your home for the Potato Bowl. Get to know some of the Pirate and Bulldog players over the next few weeks on the Morning Sports. The Palm Coast Big Buoys go into the weekend off a Wednesday night sweep of New Smyrna. In Game 1, the Gnarlies seem to be on the comeback, cutting the Buoy lead to 7-6 in the top of the 6th. The Palm Coast offense exploded in the bottom half.
7: Fly ball, left field, to the track, to the wall, grand slam game! 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
4: 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In Game 2, the bats stayed hot.
7: 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Kiss it goodbye, B.J. Trentner with a 3-run shot. And it's 13-5.
4: Calls courtesy the Foul Pole Sports Network. Matanzas senior P.J. Trentner is 9 for his last 11. Baker ends it with his 3rd home run in the last 5 games. Palm Coast wins 17-8. The Buoys go into the weekend a game and a half back of St. Augustine with 4 to go. They play doubleheaders at 5 against Coco tomorrow and New Smyrna Sunday. The Indian Trail Sports Complex will host the Orange State League playoffs. Monday will feature semifinal games at 4:30 and 7. Tuesday's championship game will be at 7. This is your home for local sports. With updates Mondays and Fridays from the WNZF Sports Desk, I'm Mike Licio.
8: This is Florida News Now.
9: Parasite problems persist in the Sunshine State. The health department reports there are now 158 confirmed and probable cases of the awful stomach bug, 53 of them from Palm Beach down to the Keys. There are 10 in Pinellas and Hillsborough and 6 in Orange. With temporary protected status for Haitians and some others extended until Monday, Florida Democratic Congress members co-sponsoring the TPS Review Act. It would require judicial review, allow TPS recipients to sue for relief in court, and allow Congress to reverse a TPS termination by simple majority vote.
10: It's one size fits all that we're not going to do TPS. That's not right. We're going to talk to the administration and say, hey, you know, TPS is case-by-case basis, you know, different situations around the world, and so you have to adjust for that.
9: Republican Congressman Carlos Jimenez thinks TPS should also be extended to Venezuelan earthquake victims. And today marks 1 month since the twin earthquake devastation in Venezuela. Ongoing earthquake relief operations continue by Doral's Global Empowerment Mission. Director of Logistics Billy Richards.
11: It's a huge team effort. I mean, without the team at GEM and the volunteers, we could never do this much of a response and this quick.
9: The death toll in Venezuela's earthquakes has climbed to 5,300. GEM has now delivered over 2 million pounds of aid, totaling nearly $9 million in critical assistance. The U.S. State Department and Marine Corps are actively helping GEM land supplies on Venezuelan beaches. Governor DeSantis has scheduled an historic double execution at Florida State Prison. Former Florida police officer James Duckett faces lethal injection noon on on Tuesday for an abduction in Lake County. 6 hours later, 80-year-old Dominic Achacon will be executed for a double shooting in Pasco County. It marks Florida's first same-day double execution in over 60 years. And Achacon will become the oldest inmate ever executed in state history. With Florida's News, I'm Natalie Rodriguez.
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26: Good morning. This is Ed Pruitt of Edward Jones, bringing you the Daily Financial Market Report. U.S. equity markets closed lower yesterday as West Texas Intermediate oil climbed back above $90 per barrel amid geopolitical tensions and disruptions to key Middle East shipping routes. Higher energy prices are adding to inflation concerns, contributing to an increase in bond yields, with the 10-year U.S. Treasury yield near 4.7%. Initial jobless claims declined to 187,000 this past week, the lowest reading in more than 50 years and well below expectations for 215,000. Continuing claims, which measure the total number of people receiving benefits, held roughly steady at 1.8 million. Lower than forecast to tick up to 1.82 million, suggesting displaced workers are finding new employment. The Dow Jones Industrial Average finished down 507 points to close at 51,712. The S&P 500 was down 91 at 7,408, and the Nasdaq finished down 553 points to close at 25,138. In commodity markets, the spot price of gold was down $101 to $4,050 an ounce, and the price of crude oil finished up $4.71 to $91 a barrel. This is Ed Pruitt of Edward Jones, member SIPC, serving individual investors with personalized attention and long-term financial advice at 107 Flagler Plaza Drive in Palm Coast. Our phone number here is 439-0047. Please give us a call if we can be of any service. Thanks and have a great day.

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1: From ABC News, I'm Sherry Preston. After 13 straight nights of attacks on Iran, the U.S. military may soon be ordered to dramatically increase its attacks. President Trump telling ABC News he's close to making a decision on escalating the conflict.
2: Sources tell ABC News one option under consideration is a return to the kind of full-scale strikes seen in the opening days of the war. The conflict is already expanding, with Iranian-backed Houthi rebels attacking two Saudi oil tankers in the Red Sea, choking another key waterway.
1: That's ABC's Mary Bruce. ABC's Matt Rivers and Amon Jordan has more on that particular passage.
3: We've been talking about the Strait of Hormuz for months, but less so about a strait called Bab el-Mandeb, just off the coast of Yemen in the Red Sea. 10-12% of all global shipping goes through that strait each year, and now a lot of Saudi oil does as well. The fear now is what happens if the Houthis and Iran jointly decide to close Bab el-Mandeb altogether, causing oil prices to skyrocket.
1: Oil trading internationally at $97 a barrel this morning. Continued threat of flash flooding in the state of North Carolina. Here's ABC meteorologist Leslie Lopez.
4: Parts of North Carolina facing a multi-day flash flood threat after heavy rain pummeled the region. As much as 5 inches of rain falling in 24 hours in the central part of the state. That same system bringing deadly flooding to West Virginia earlier this week, killing at least 2 people. Search and rescue crews still working to clear debris and reopen roads.
1: A new round of Trump tariffs taking effect this morning. The original tariffs imposed by the White House struck down by the Supreme Court. These new ones implemented on claims that countries use forced labor to make their goods. The countries impacted strongly deny that. All 10 people and the pilot on board a seaplane that crashed off the coast of Washington State were rescued, NTSB investigating. Protests continuing overnight in Madison, Wisconsin, following a police-involved shooting of a black man earlier this week. This is ABC News.
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6: One red light in the study was Austin, where Waymo vehicles were involved in 4% more crashes than human drivers. Jim Ryan, ABC News.
1: The Epstein files debated on Capitol Hill once again. Former Barclays Bank executive Jess Saley sitting for a closed-door hearing with the House Oversight Committee. Saley served as Jeffrey Epstein's private banker at J.P. Morgan for years. He has not been charged with anything. However, Democratic Congressman Robert Garcia says,
9: Mr. Saley is clearly, in our opinion, just not being truthful and flat-out lying. The reality is that he's claiming first that he had no real friendship with Jeffrey Epstein. I mean, that is just ridiculous. There is documented evidence, including in the Epstein files and numerous emails, of a decades-long friendship, and not just a friendship, references of being best friends, of close friends.
1: Getting home loans getting more expensive. Freddie Mac says the average rate for a 30-year loan up to 6.58%. Burger King offering a new guarantee. If you don't like your Whopper, you can get it remade on the spot and get your next one for free. I'm Sherry Preston, ABC News.
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12: 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No reports of any significant accidents that are going to cause any big problem. Don't forget about the construction work that started up this week, though. At resurfacing project, State Road 100 from the Putnam County border at the northern end of Crescent Lake to US 1 in Bunnell. I'm Jared Cirillo reporting.
13: 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Yes, it's true. 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Plenty of sunshine, 88 to 92 this afternoon. East to northeast winds at 5 to 15. A few clouds, mid-70s tonight. Partly to mostly sunny, 90 to 94 tomorrow. Partly sunny with afternoon showers and thunderstorms, low 90s on Sunday. I'm Precision Weather Meteorologist Russ Murley on WNZF.
14: The jury decided in favor of the death penalty. That gets us a step closer to justice for Yolanda Williams.
15: Good morning, Flagler County. I'm Peter Killeen. You're listening to Flagler's Morning News. Nearly 2 years after Yolanda Williams was killed outside her Bunnell home, Police Chief David Brannon says an emotional day in court brought her family one step closer to justice.
14: It was a very emotional hearing to listen to the victims' impacts and also understanding the violence that Yolanda endured and listening to all the aggravating circumstances.
15: Jermaine Williams Sr. was convicted of first-degree premeditated murder last week, the jury recommending a sentence of death. Brannon had high praise for those who worked on the case.
14: The professionalism of the court, especially the members of the Office of the State Attorney, the homicide unit, as well as the investigator that assisted us with our investigation, their victim advocates, have been phenomenal.
15: The case began August 2nd, 2024, when investigators say Williams retrieved a kitchen knife from inside the couple's home before repeatedly stabbing his wife outside. Prosecutors said Williams later admitted retrieving the knife and carrying out the attack.
14: Yolanda is deeply missed, and we were pleased to see that one more step towards achieving justice for her has been accomplished.
15: Judge Dawn Nichols will make the final sentencing decision during a future hearing.
16: It's going to create well-paying health care jobs for the city of Palm Coast with an approximate 100 full-time employees and an average salary of $75,000 annually.
15: Palm Coast leaders are moving forward with plans for a proposed $31 million inpatient rehabilitation hospital, a project expected to bring specialized medical care closer to home while creating more than 100 high-paying jobs. Erica Fox reports.
17: That was Palm Coast Economic Development Manager Craig McKenna as city leaders approved the sale of about 8.5 acres for the proposed $31 million inpatient rehabilitation hospital. City officials say the project is expected to create more than 100 full-time jobs with average salaries of about $75,000 a year.
16: We all know someone who's had to travel outside of Palm Coast for specialized medical services.
17: McKenna says the hospital would be operated by Clear Sky Health and provide specialized rehabilitation for patients recovering from strokes, heart attacks, brain and spinal cord injuries, and other serious medical conditions, giving more residents access to care closer to home. Councilman Ty Miller says the project is expected to boost the local economy beyond the new jobs.
18: That's $7.5 million locally that is moved into our local economy every single year. There's a multiplier effect, right? That money is then spent, someone else earns that money, and then it's spent again within the community. So it's not a small amount of jobs for the salary. I really appreciate this opportunity for both the company coming in and our local residents to have good paying jobs.
17: The proposed hospital must still complete the Palm Coast development review and permitting process before construction can begin. From the WNZF newsroom, I'm Erica Fox.
15: This local news is a service of Flagler County's Toyota dealer, Beaver Toyota in St. Augustine, conveniently located right off I-95 at exit 311.
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15: Liz Ryan closes out our Friday newscast with this fun story.
20: Who hasn't taken a picture of a spectacular sunset? If you snap a good one, you may win bragging rights. Interim County Administrator Adam Mengel.
19: So we've got the latest iteration of the Florida Association of Counties calendar contest that's out now, titled Spectacular Sunsets. So now's the opportunity for all of our local photographers in Flagler County to start taking their pictures of the sunsets we have here in Flagler County. And if your photo is selected, you'll be in the Florida Association of Counties calendar.
20: I asked Mr. Mangle where his favorite place to take in a sunset is.
19: Oh, I'd probably say Bean's Landing. I always like looking out over the marshland and seeing that sunset there. But just the same out at Dead Lake, we have plenty of places where we have great sunsets.
20: For contest details, go to flaglercounty.gov. And while trash isn't as glamorous as photography, Mr. Mangle explains a change you may have noticed around town.
19: Flagler County has replaced the typical trash cans at many of our beachside parks with dumpsters.
20: This change will save the county about $100,000 a year.
19: We don't have to have a parks employee going, emptying the can. We have replacement of the cans that we have to continue to do, and they wear out very quickly in the locations where we've had them in the past. This dumpster would then be a Waste Pro dumpster that would be serviced by Waste Pro, according to our contract with them as our waste hauler.
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15: And now you're up to date on Flagler's Morning News. I'm Peter Killeen.
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21: The Potato Bowl is 4 weeks away, and both teams were at the VSN Central Florida Media Day in Heathrow yesterday as they prepare for next month's fall practice. 14 athletes from FPC and Matanzas made the rounds, and only WNZF was on the scene locally. The FPC Bulldogs were first up on the podium. Defensive coordinator Charlie Washington accompanied 9 Bulldog players. He's glad to be back at FPC.
22: It's been amazing. It really a testament to this, the motto, once a dog, always a dog. You know, I was here back in 2021 with Coach Paxia, and then being able to return with Coach Turner has been amazing.
21: It's as if he's never left.
22: It's a family. There's a lot of individuals inside of our building that have been in our building over 25 years. You know, Coach DiAgostino just retired. Coach Ward, he's been on the staff for years inside the building. So it just shows that, you know what I mean, being a part of FPC, you can always be home.
21: 5 Matanzas Pirates were accompanied by head coach Matt Forrest and defensive coordinator Devin Matthews. Forrest is enthusiastic about the 2026 season.
23: I think it's just the confidence that has now come with having 100 show up in all-season workouts in the summer, having 132 registered to play football. I mean, everything just keeps getting bigger.
21: Now in his 7th season, time has changed things at Matanzas.
23: Matanzas used to be everybody's homecoming game, and then now we're over 6 years above 500. We've put kids in college. They've been successful in college, and we produce really good high school football seasons.
21: WNZF is your home for the Potato Bowl. Get to know some of the Pirate and Bulldog players over the next few weeks on the Morning Sports. Palm Coast Big Buoys go into the weekend off a Wednesday night sweep of New Smyrna. In Game 1, the Gnarlies seem to be on the comeback, cutting the Buoy lead to 7-6 in the top of the 6th. The Palm Coast offense exploded in the bottom half.
24: Fly ball, left field, to the track, to the wall, grand slam game! Gabe Baker makes it 15-6.
21: Daytona State's Gabriel Baker capped off a 9-run inning, securing a 16-6 Mercy Rule win. In Game 2, the bats stayed hot.
24: Fly ball, deep to left field, kiss it goodbye, B.J. Trentner with a 3-run shot, and it's 13-5.
21: Calls courtesy the Foul Pole Sports Network. Matanzas senior P.J. Trentner is 9 for his last 11. Baker ends it with his 3rd home run in the last 5 games. Palm Coast wins 17-8. The Buoys go into the weekend a game and a half back of St. Augustine with 4 to go. They play doubleheaders at 5 against Cocoa tomorrow and New Smyrna Sunday. The Indian Trail Sports Complex will host the Orange State League playoffs. Monday will feature semifinal games at 4:30 and 7. Tuesday's championship game will be at 7. This is your home for local sports. With updates Mondays and Fridays from the WNZF Sports Desk, I'm Mike Leccio.
25: This is Florida News Now.
26: A 34-year-old Volusia County man who was found guilty of leaving his 18-month-old son in a hot truck to die last year has been sentenced to 42 years in prison. At the time of Scott Allen Gardner's arrest in June of 2025, Volusia County Sheriff Mike Chitwood said he parked his truck, got a haircut, then went into a nearby bar to drink, with Sebastian still in the back seat for more than 3 hours.
27: I want to start out by saying that this father is a human piece of garbage, and he's a lion sack. And he's exactly where he belongs to be, behind bars.
26: Gardner entered a plea of no contest to a lesser charge of second-degree murder and aggravated child abuse. With the November election on the horizon, the debate about the property tax amendment is heating up, with those opposed talking about potential cuts to public safety and other municipal services if the issue passes. State Representative Toby Overdorf of Palm City says there's a lot of misinformation out there, and he wants to clear things up.
2: This is basically giving local government a haircut and bringing them back to 2023 levels. There's a lot of folks in local government that don't like that haircut, and as a result are saying that we're going to be shut down.
26: Overdorf says Floridians will be able to put anywhere from $1,700 to $3,000 back into their pockets. Proposed amendment needs a 60% yes vote to pass. Another trailer park property may force residents to move. Property owner of Silver Court Park in Miami sent a notice to residents back in March offering $10,000 to $13,000 if they left by the end of May. Longer they waited, the less they'll receive.
3: I invested lots of money in my trailer. It's a home. It's a house.
4: You know, we don't own the land, but according to Florida Statute 723, we have rights, which in other landlord-tenant situations, they do not have those rights.
26: Miami City Commissioner Ralph Rosato says the property owner will travel here to meet with him. With Florida's News, I'm Reed Shepard.
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0: So what's coming up this week on Free for All Friday? The head of our A-rated Flagler Public Schools, Superintendent LaShaka Moore, and our Chief of Operations, Lauren Johnson. What's new, who's new, and what's going on in the 26-27 upcoming school year? 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
15: From ABC News, I'm Sherry Preston. After 13 straight nights of attacks on Iran, the U.S. military may soon be ordered to dramatically increase its attacks. President Trump telling ABC News he's close to making a decision on escalating the conflict.
16: Sources tell ABC News one option under consideration is a return to the kind of full-scale strikes seen in the opening days of the war. The conflict is already expanding, with Iranian-backed Houthi rebels attacking two Saudi oil tankers in the Red Sea, choking another key waterway.
15: That's ABC's Mary Bruce. ABC's Matt Rivers and Amon Jordan has more on that particular passage.
17: We've been talking about the Strait of Hormuz for months, but less so about a strait called Bab el-Mandeb, just off the coast of Yemen in the Red Sea. 10 to 12% of all global shipping goes through that strait each year, and now a lot of Saudi oil does as well. The fear now is what happens if the Houthis and Iran jointly decide to close Bab el-Mandeb altogether, causing oil prices to skyrocket.
15: Oil trading internationally at $97 a barrel this morning. Continued threat of flash flooding in the state of North Carolina. Here's ABC meteorologist Leslie Lopez.
18: Parts of North Carolina facing a multi-day flash flood threat after heavy rain pummeled the region. As much as 5 inches of rain falling in 24 hours in the central part of the state. That same system bringing deadly flooding to West Virginia earlier this week, killing at least 2 people. Search and rescue crews still working to clear debris and reopen roads.
15: A new round of Trump tariffs taking effect this morning. The original tariffs imposed by the White House struck down by the Supreme Court. These new ones implemented on claims that countries use forced labor to make their goods. The countries impacted strongly deny that. All 10 people and the pilot on board a seaplane that crashed off the coast of Washington State were rescued. NTSB investigating. Protests continuing overnight in Madison, Wisconsin, following a police-involved shooting of a black man earlier this week. This is ABC News.
19: As we celebrate 250 years of freedom, freedom to govern ourselves, freedom to pull ourselves up by our bootstraps, let me ask you a question. 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
20: 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No reports of any significant accidents that are going to cause any big problem. Don't forget about the construction work that started up this week, though. At resurfacing projects, State Road 100 from the Putnam County border at the northern end of Crescent Lake to US 1 in Bunnell. I'm Jared Cirillo reporting.
2: Good morning. Thinking about a whole house generator? Think Cunningham. Cunningham. CunninghamOil.com. Plenty of sunshine, 88 to 92 this afternoon, an east to northeast breeze at 5 to 15. A few clouds, mid-70s tonight, partly to mostly sunny, 90 to 94 tomorrow. Sunday's partly sunny with a risk of afternoon showers and thunderstorms, 90 to 94. I'm Precision Weather Meteorologist Russ Murley on WNZF.
3: The jury decided in favor of the death penalty. That gets us a step closer to justice for Yolanda Williams.
4: Good morning, Flagler County. I'm Peter Killeen. You're listening to Flagler's Morning News. Nearly 2 years after Yolanda Williams was killed outside her Bunnell home, Police Chief David Brannon says an emotional day in court brought her family one step closer to justice.
3: It was a very emotional hearing to listen to the victims' impacts and also understanding the violence that Yolanda endured and listening to all the aggravating circumstances.
4: Jermaine Williams Sr. was convicted of first-degree premeditated murder last week, the jury recommending a sentence of death. Brannon had high praise for those who worked on the case.
3: The professionalism of the court, especially the members of the Office of the State Attorney, the homicide unit, as well as the investigator that assisted us with our investigation, their victim advocates have been phenomenal.
4: The case began August 2nd, 2024, when investigators say Williams retrieved a kitchen knife from inside the couple's home before repeatedly stabbing his wife outside. Prosecutors said Williams later admitted retrieving the knife and carrying out the attack.
3: Yolanda is deeply missed, and we were pleased to see that one more step towards achieving justice for her has been accomplished.
4: Judge Dawn Nichols will make the final sentencing decision during a future hearing.
5: It's going to create well-paying health care jobs for the city of Palm Coast with an approximate 100 full-time employees and an average salary of $75,000 annually.
4: Palm Coast leaders are moving forward with plans for a proposed $31 million inpatient rehabilitation hospital, a project expected to bring specialized medical care closer to home while creating more than 100 high-paying jobs. Erica Fox reports.
6: That was Palm Coast Economic Development Manager Craig McKenna as city leaders approved the sale of about 8.5 acres for the proposed $31 million inpatient rehabilitation hospital. City officials say the project is expected to create more than 100 full-time jobs with average salaries of about $75,000 a year.
5: We all know someone who's had to travel outside of Palm Coast for specialized medical services.
6: McKenna says the hospital would be operated by Clear Sky Health and provide specialized rehabilitation for patients recovering from strokes, heart attacks, brain and spinal cord injuries, and other serious medical conditions, giving more residents access to care closer to home. Councilman Ty Miller says the project is expected to boost the local economy beyond the new jobs.
7: That's $7.5 million locally that is moved into our local economy every single year. There's a multiplier effect, right? That money is then spent, someone else earns that money, and then it's spent again within the community. So it's not a small amount of jobs for the salary. I really appreciate this opportunity for both the company coming in and our local residents to have good paying jobs.
6: The proposed hospital must still complete the Palm Coast development review and permitting process before construction can begin. From the WNZF newsroom, I'm Erica Fox.
4: This local news is a service of Flagler County's Toyota dealer, Beaver Toyota in St. Augustine, conveniently located right off I-95 at exit 311.
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4: Liz Ryan closes out our Friday newscast with this fun story.
22: Who hasn't taken a picture of a spectacular sunset? If you snap a good one, you may win bragging rights. Interim County Administrator Adam Mengel.
21: So we've got the latest iteration of the Florida Association of Counties calendar contest that's out now, titled Spectacular Sunsets. So now's the opportunity for all of our local photographers in Flagler County to start taking their pictures of the sunsets we have here in Flagler County. And if your photo is selected, you'll be in the Florida Association of Counties calendar.
22: I asked Mr. Mengel where his favorite place to take in a sunset is.
21: Oh, I'd probably say Beans Landing. I always like looking out over the marshland and seeing that sunset there. But just the same out at Dead Lake, we have plenty of places where we have great sunsets.
22: For contest details, go to flaglercounty.gov. And while trash isn't as glamorous as photography, Mr. Mengel explains a change you may have noticed around town.
21: Flagler County has replaced the typical trash cans at many of our beachside parks with dumpsters.
22: This change will save the county about $100,000 a year.
21: We don't have to have a parks employee going, emptying the can. We have replacement of the cans that we have to continue to do, and they wear out very quickly in the locations where we've had them in the past. This dumpster would then be a Waste Pro dumpster that would be serviced by Waste Pro according to our contract with them as our waste hauler.
22: From the WNZF Newsroom, I'm Liz Ryan.
4: And now you're up to date on Flagler's Morning News. I'm Peter Killeen.
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0: The Potato Bowl is 4 weeks away, and both teams were at the VSN Central Florida Media Day in Heathrow yesterday as they prepare for next month's fall practice. 14 athletes from FPC and Matanzas made the rounds, and only WNZF was on the scene locally. The FPC Bulldogs were first up on the podium. Defensive coordinator Charlie Washington accompanied 9 Bulldog players. He's glad to be back at FPC.
8: It's been amazing. It really a testament to this, the motto, once a dog, always a dog. You know, I was here back in 2021 with Coach Paxia, and then being able to return with Coach Turner has been amazing.
0: It's as if he's never left.
8: It's a family. There's a lot of individuals inside of our building that have been in our building over 25 years. You know, Coach DiAgostino just retired. Coach Ward, he's been on the staff for years inside the building. So it just shows that, you know what I mean, being a part of FPC, you can always be home.
0: 5 Matanzas Pirates were accompanied by head coach Matt Forrest and defensive coordinator Devin Matthews. Forrest is enthusiastic about the 2026 season.
9: I think it's just the confidence that has now come with having 100 show up in all-season workouts in the summer, having 132 registered to play football. I mean, everything just keeps getting bigger.
0: Now in his 7th season, time has changed things at Matanzas.
9: Matanzas used to be everybody's homecoming game, and then now we're over 6 years above 500. We put kids in college. They've been successful in college, and we've produced really good high school football seasons.
0: WNZF is your home for the Potato Bowl. Get to know some of the Pirate and Bulldog players over the next few weeks on the Morning Sports. Palm Coast Big Buoys go into the weekend off a Wednesday night sweep of New Smyrna. In Game 1, the Gnarlies seem to be on the comeback, cutting the Buoy lead to 7-6 in the top of the 6th. The Palm Coast offense exploded in the bottom half.
23: Fly ball, left field, to the track, to the wall, grand slam game! Gabe Baker makes it 15-6.
0: Daytona State's Gabriel Baker capped off a 9-run inning, securing a 16-6 Mercy Rule win. In Game 2, the bats stayed hot.
23: Fly ball, deep to left field. Kiss it goodbye, B.J. Trentner with a 3-run shot. And it's 13-5.
0: Calls courtesy the Foul Pole Sports Network. Matanzas senior P.J. Trentner is 9 for his last 11. Baker ends it with his 3rd home run in the last 5 games. Palm Coast wins 17-8. The Buoys go into the weekend a game and a half back of St. Augustine with 4 to go. They play doubleheaders at 5 against Cocoa tomorrow and New Smyrna Sunday. The Indian Trail Sports Complex will host the Orange State League playoffs. Monday will feature semifinal games at 4:30 and 7. Tuesday's championship game will be at 7. This is your home for local sports. With updates Mondays and Fridays from the WNZF Sports Desk, I'm Mike Leccio.
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25: A 34-year-old Volusia County man who was found guilty of leaving his 18-month-old son in a hot truck to die last year has been sentenced to 42 years in prison. At the time of Scott Allen Gardner's arrest in June of 2025, Volusia County Sheriff Mike Chitwood said he parked his truck, got a haircut, then went into a nearby bar to drink, with Sebastian still in the back seat for more than 3 hours.
26: I want to start out by saying that this father is a human piece of garbage, and he's a lying sack. And he's exactly where he belongs to be, behind bars.
25: Gardner entered a plea of no contest to a lesser charge of second-degree murder and aggravated child abuse. With the November election on the horizon, the debate about the property tax amendment is heating up, with those opposed talking about potential cuts to public safety and other municipal services if the issue passes. State Representative Toby Overdorf of Palm City says there's a lot of misinformation out there, and he wants to clear things up.
27: This is basically giving local government a haircut and bringing them back to 2023 levels.
1: officials. There's a lot of folks in local government that don't like that haircut, and as a result are saying that we're going to be shut down.
25: Oberdorf says Floridians will be able to put anywhere from $1,700 to $3,000 back into their pockets. Proposed amendment needs a 60% yes vote to pass. Another trailer park property may force residents to move. Property owner of Silver Court Park in Miami sent a notice to residents back in March offering $10,000 to $13,000 if they left by the end of May. Longer they waited, the less they'll receive.
10: I invested lots of money in my trailer. It's a home. It's a house.
12: You know, we don't own the land, but according to Florida Statute 723, we have rights, which in other landlord-tenant situations, they do not have those rights.
25: Miami City Commissioner Ralph Rosato says the property owner will travel here to meet with him. With Florida's News, I'm Reed Shepard.
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3: From ABC News, I'm Sherry Preston. After 13 straight nights of attacks on Iran, the U.S. military may soon be ordered to dramatically increase its attacks. President Trump telling ABC News he's close to making a decision on escalating the conflict.
4: Sources tell ABC News one option under consideration is a return to the kind of full-scale strikes seen in the opening days of the war. The conflict is already expanding, with Iranian-backed Houthi rebels attacking two Saudi oil tankers in the Red Sea, choking another key waterway.
3: That's ABC's Mary Bruce. ABC's Matt Rivers and Amon Jordan has more on that particular passage.
5: We've been talking about the Strait of Hormuz for months, but less so about a strait called Bab el-Mandeb, just off the coast of Yemen in the Red Sea. 10-12% of all global shipping goes through that strait each year, and now a lot of Saudi oil does as well. The fear now is what happens if the Houthis and Iran jointly decide to close Bab el-Mandeb altogether, causing oil prices to skyrocket.
3: Oil trading internationally at $97 a barrel this morning. Continued threat of flash flooding in the state of North Carolina. Here's ABC meteorologist Leslie Lopez.
6: Parts of North Carolina facing a multi-day flash flood threat after heavy rain pummeled the region. As much as 5 inches of rain falling in 24 hours in the central part of the state. That same system bringing deadly flooding to West Virginia earlier this week, killing at least 2 people. Search and rescue crews still working to clear debris and reopen roads.
3: A new round of Trump tariffs taking effect this morning. The original tariffs imposed by the White House struck down by the Supreme Court. These new ones implemented on claims that countries use forced labor to make their goods. The countries impacted strongly deny that. All 10 people and the pilot on board a seaplane that crashed off the coast of Washington State were rescued. NTSB investigating. Protests continuing overnight in Madison, Wisconsin, following a police-involved shooting of a black man earlier this week. This is ABC News.
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8: 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No reports of any significant accidents that are going to cause any big problem. Don't forget about the construction work that started up this week, though. At resurfacing project, State Road 100 from the Putnam County border at the northern end of Crescent Lake to US 1 in Bunnell. I'm Jared Cirillo reporting.
9: Good morning. Yes, it's true. 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Plenty of sunshine, 88 to 92 this afternoon. East to northeast winds at 5 to 15. A few clouds, mid-70s tonight, partly to mostly sunny.

The case began August 2nd, 2024, when investigators say Williams retrieved a kitchen knife from inside the couple's home before repeatedly stabbing his wife outside. Prosecutors said Williams later admitted retrieving the knife. Williams retrieved a kitchen knife from inside the couple's home before repeatedly stabbing his wife outside. Prosecutors said Williams later admitted retrieving the knife

0: for specialized medical services.
1: McKenna says the hospital would be operated by Clear Sky Health and provide specialized rehabilitation for patients recovering from strokes, heart attacks, brain and spinal cord injuries, and other serious medical conditions, giving more residents access to care closer to home. Councilman Ty Miller says the project is expected to boost the local economy beyond the new jobs.
2: That's $7.5 million locally that is moved into our local economy every single year. There's a multiplier effect, right? That money is then spent, someone else earns that money, and then it's spent again within the community. So it's not a small amount of jobs for the salary. I really appreciate this opportunity for both the company coming in and our local residents to have good paying jobs.
1: The proposed hospital must still complete the Palm Coast Development Review and permitting process before construction can begin. From the WNZF Newsroom, I'm Erica Fox.
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3: Liz Ryan closes out our Friday newscast with this fun story.
5: Who hasn't taken a picture of a spectacular sunset? If you snap a good one, you may win bragging rights. Interim County Administrator Adam Mengel.
4: So we've got the latest iteration of the Florida Association of Counties calendar contest that's out now, titled Spectacular Sunsets. So now's the opportunity for all of our local photographers in Flagler County to start taking their pictures of the sunsets we have here in Flagler County. And if your photo is selected, you'll be in the Florida Association of Counties calendar.
5: I asked Mr. Mengel where his favorite place to take in a sunset is.
4: Oh, I'd probably say Bean's Landing. I always like looking out over the marshland and seeing that sunset there. But just the same out at Dead Lake, we have plenty of places where we have great sunsets.
5: For contest details, go to flaglercounty.gov. And while trash isn't as glamorous as photography, Mr. Mengel explains a change you may have noticed around town.
4: Flagler County has replaced the typical trash cans at many of our beachside parks with dumpsters.
5: This change will save the county about $100,000 a year.
4: We don't have to have a parks employee going, emptying the can. We have replacement of the cans that we have to continue to do, and they wear out very quickly in the locations where we've had them in the past. This dumpster would then be a Waste Pro dumpster that would be serviced by Waste Pro, according to our contract with them as our waste hauler.
5: From the WNZF Newsroom, I'm Liz Ryan.
3: And now you're up to date on Flagler's Morning News. I'm Peter Killeen.
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7: The Potato Bowl is 4 weeks away, and both teams were at the VSN Central Florida Media Day in Heathrow yesterday as they prepare for next month's fall practice. 14 athletes from FPC and Matanzas made the rounds, and only WNZF was on the scene locally. The FPC Bulldogs were first up on the podium. Defensive coordinator Charlie Washington accompanied 9 Bulldog players. He's glad to be back at FPC.
8: It's been amazing. It really a testament to this, the motto, once a dog, always a dog. You know, I was here back in 2021 with Coach Paxia, and then being able to return with Coach Turner has been amazing.
7: It's as if he's never left.
8: It's a family. There's a lot of individuals inside of our building that have been in our building over 25 years. You know, Coach DiAgostino just retired. Coach Ward, he's been on the staff for years inside the building. So it just shows that, you know what I mean, being a part of FPC, you can always be home.
7: 5 Matanzas Pirates were accompanied by head coach Matt Forrest and defensive coordinator Devin Matthews. Forrest is enthusiastic about the 2026 season.
9: I think it's just the confidence that has now come with having 100 show up in off-season workouts in the summer, having 132 registered to play football. I mean, everything just keeps getting bigger.
7: Now in his 7th season, time has changed things at Matanzas.
9: Matanzas used to be everybody's homecoming game, and then now we're over 6 years above 500. We put kids in college. They've been successful in college, and we produce really good high school football seasons.
7: WNZF is your home for the Potato Bowl. Get to know some of the Pirate and Bulldog players over the next few weeks on the Morning Sports. The Palm Coast Big Buoys go into the weekend off a Wednesday night sweep of New Smyrna. In Game 1, the Gnarlies seem to be on the comeback, cutting the Buoy lead to 7-6 in the top of the 6th. The Palm Coast offense exploded in the bottom half.
10: Fly ball, left field, to the track, to the wall, grand slam game! Gabe Baker makes it 15-6.
7: Daytona State's Gabriel Baker capped off a 9-run inning, securing a 16-6 Mercy Rule win. In Game 2, the bats stayed hot.
10: Fly ball, deep to left field. Kiss it goodbye.

0: PJ Trentner with a three-run shot. And it's 13-5.
1: Calls courtesy the Foul Pole Sports Network. Matanzas senior P.J. Trentner is 9 for his last 11. Baker ends it with his third home run in the last 5 games. Palm Coast wins 17-8. The Buies go into the weekend a game and a half back of St. Augustine with 4 to go. They play doubleheaders at 5 against Coco tomorrow and New Smyrna Sunday. The Indian Trail Sports Complex will host the Orange State League playoffs. Monday will feature semifinal games at 4:30 and 7. Tuesday's championship game will be at 7. This is your home for local sports. With updates Mondays and Fridays from the WNZF Sports Desk, I'm Mike Licio.
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3: A 34-year-old Volusia County man who was found guilty of leaving his 18-month-old son in a hot truck to die last year has been sentenced to 42 years in prison. At the time of Scott Allen Gardner's arrest in June of 2025, Volusia County Sheriff Mike Chitwood said he parked his truck, got a haircut, then went into a nearby bar to drink, with Sebastian still in the back seat for more than 3 hours.
4: I want to start out by saying that this father is a human piece of garbage, and he's a lion sack. And he's exactly where he belongs to be, behind bars.
3: Gardner entered a plea of no contest to a lesser charge of second-degree murder and aggravated child abuse. With the November election on the horizon, the debate about the property tax amendment is heating up, with those opposed talking about potential cuts to public safety and other municipal services if the issue passes. State Representative Toby Overdorf of Palm City says there's a lot of misinformation out there, and he wants to clear things up.
5: This is basically giving local government a haircut and bringing them back to 2023 level. There's a lot of folks in local government that don't like that haircut, and as a result are saying that we're going to be shut down.
3: Overdorf says Floridians will be able to put anywhere from $1,700 to $3,000 back into their pockets. Proposed amendment needs a 60% yes vote to pass. Another trailer park property may force residents to move. Property owner of Silver Court Park in Miami sent a notice to residents back in March offering $10,000 to $13,000 if they left by the end of May. Longer they waited, the less they'll receive.
6: I invested lots of money in my trailer. It's a home. It's a house.
7: You know, we don't own the land, but according to Florida Statute 723, we have rights, which in other landlord-tenant situations, they do not have those rights.
3: Miami City Commissioner Ralph Rosato says the property owner will travel here to meet with him. With Florida's News, I'm Reed Shepard.
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4: Good morning. This is Ed Pruitt of Edward Jones bringing you the Daily Financial Market Report. U.S. equity markets closed lower yesterday as West Texas Intermediate oil climbed back above $90 per barrel amid geopolitical tensions and disruptions to key Middle East shipping routes. Higher energy prices are adding to inflation concerns, contributing to an increase in bond yields, with the 10-year U.S. Treasury yield near 4.7%. Initial jobless claims declined to 187,000 this past week, the lowest reading in more than 50 years and well below expectations for 215,000. Continuing claims, which measured the total number of people receiving benefits, held roughly steady at 1.8 million, lower than forecast to tick up to 1.82 million, suggesting displaced workers are finding new employment. The Dow Jones Industrial Average finished down 507 points to close at 51,712. The S&P 500 was down 91 at 7,408, and the NASDAQ finished down 553 points to close at 25,138. In commodity markets, the spot price of gold was down $101 to $4,050 an ounce, and the price of crude oil finished up $4.71 to $91 a barrel. This is Ed Pruitt of Edward Jones, member SIPC, serving individual investors with personalized attention and long-term financial advice at 107 Flagler Plaza Drive in Palm Coast. Our phone number here is 439-0047. 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
1: From ABC News, I'm Sherry Preston. As the U.S. military continues its attacks on Iran for a 13th straight night, Iran has been responding with threats of its own. ABC's Mary Bruce is at the White House.
2: Iran this morning is out with a stark new warning telling civilians in countries that are hosting U.S. military personnel to stay at least 500 meters from any building suspected of housing American forces.
1: National average for gas across the country this morning, $4.09 a gallon. It's been creeping higher since the re-escalation. And Gas Buddy says prices could hit $4.40 a gallon soon because of the rising cost of oil. A new round of tariffs, meantime, imposed by the Trump White House. Here's ABC's Rebecca Jarvis.
3: This new round goes into effect just as the old one expires. It targets 60 economies over what the U.S. describes as forced labor practices. The impact here is likely mostly significant on small and mid-sized businesses. They import a lot, and then customers who pay higher prices as a result of that. Now, remember, the reciprocal tariffs, those were largely struck down by the Supreme Court. A number of companies at this point are even getting refunds for those.
1: The countries impacted strongly dispute the administration's claims that they are using forced labor for the goods they're manufacturing. Dramatic rescue off the coast of Washington State as a seaplane seemed to fall out of the sky, bursting into flames shortly afterwards.
4: The plane skimming low over the water before heading straight into the rocky shoreline. That smoking de Havilland Otter seaplane disabled on the rocks.
5: Just stay there.
4: Its nose in the air as passengers race to escape the cabin, climbing to safety as Good Samaritans rush in to help.
1: That's ABC's Trevor Ault. All 11 on board were rescued. Grammy-winning singer Chris Brown has pleaded not guilty this morning to an altercation in a London nightclub. That altercation injured a music producer. You're listening to ABC News.
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1: The European Union Commission has ruled that TikTok has not adequately protected children's privacy rights on its platform because adults are allowed to view the accounts of minors. The EU says that opens kids up to predators. If TikTok doesn't take steps to fix it, it could face a fine worth up to 6% of the company's revenue. Hurricane Fausto strengthening to a Category 2 storm. It's expected to approach the Hawaiian Islands sometime next week, according to forecasters at the Hurricane Center. A new take on data centers may have communities rethinking what was once thought to be an easy source of revenue. ABC's Jim Ryan in Dallas has the results of a new study.
9: A coalition of data center stakeholders is running ads meant to ease concerns about the threat to Texas natural resources that the facilities may pose.
10: They use less than 0.5% of all water used in the state, and many recycle the water they do use.
9: Research from the University of Texas suggests the message may not be getting through. Only 29% of respondents to a UT poll support the building of a hypothetical data center in their community. 56% are opposed. Jim Ryan, ABC News in Dallas-Fort Worth.
1: The Democrats are getting ready to lock in the party's 2028 presidential nominating schedule today. After years of a calendar led by either Iowa or New Hampshire, either South Carolina or Nevada are expected to go first in voting. The Dems say they're trying to give greater influence to states that better mirror the party's diversity. Sherry Preston, ABC News.
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13: It's going to create well-paying healthcare jobs for the city of Palm Coast with an approximate 100 full-time employees and an average salary of $75,000 annually.
14: That was Palm Coast Economic Development Manager Craig McKenna as city leaders approved the sale of about 8.5 acres for the proposed $31 million inpatient rehabilitation hospital.
13: We all know someone who's had to travel outside of Palm Coast for specialized medical services.
14: McKenna says the hospital would be operated by Clear Sky Health and provide specialized rehabilitation for patients recovering from strokes, heart attacks, brain and spinal cord injuries, and other serious medical conditions, giving more residents access to care closer to home. The proposed hospital must still complete the Palm Coast Development Review and permitting process before construction can begin. From the WNZF Newsroom, I'm Erica Fox.
15: 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Plenty of sunshine, 88 to 92 this afternoon, an east to northeast breeze at 5 to 15. A few clouds, mid-70s tonight, partly to mostly sunny, 90 to 94 tomorrow. Sunday's partly sunny with a risk of afternoon showers and thunderstorms, 90 to 94. I'm Precision Weather Meteorologist Russ Murley on WNZF.
16: The following programs contain information and personal opinions expressed by the participants and are not necessarily those of Flagler Broadcasting staff, management, or advertisers.
17: Good Friday morning. It's a gorgeous day here in Palm Coast, Flagler County, is it not?
18: Yes.
17: And what a great bunch of guests today. And Brian. Good morning, it's Brian.
19: No good hair. Morning, Kurt.
17: Oh, I got two bald guys at the end.
19: Right.
17: Wow. Anyway, my name is Kirk Keller. I'm filling in for David Ayers today. He went to go see the Dave Matthews Band last night. So
19: yeah, cool.
17: Yeah. Awesome. I saw them 1,000 years ago in Houston, Texas.
19: I saw them in the 90s in Hartford, Connecticut.
17: Yeah. Excellent. Great, great. So let's introduce our guest today, Brian. Right in front of me is Lauren Johnson, LaShaka Moore, and Craig.
20: Then
17: Epicue.
20: Yeah.
17: Is now the new Flagler Auditorium General Manager.
20: Yeah. Flagler Auditorium.
17: Is that the
20: director
17: title?
20: And
17: director
20: of K-12 Arts in Flagler Schools, the first we've ever had.
17: Well, congratulations. And I understand this is your first time to be at the radio station.
20: Yes, sir.
17: And you're totally inundated, right?
20: I love it. Yes.
19: I've been calling you over Q in my mind, so I thank you for correcting me.
20: That's
19: upper
20: Q. Yeah.
19: Upper Q. Okay, cool.
17: Well, Brian, in your business, it doesn't matter how you pronounce it, it's how you spell it.
19: I know. And you don't have to spell anything right. So.
17: That's right. I don't at all. And I don't. Anyway, first off, I want to say I'm very mad at the school system right now.
19: Why?
17: Because you hired Samantha Adams away from me. She turned in her notice, I think, Monday or Tuesday, something like that. So she's going back to teaching at
21: Old Kings Elementary School.
17: Congratulations. Yes. You're getting a fantastic person. I'm going to miss Samantha deeply.
18: We're getting her back.
17: Yeah, you're getting her
19: back. I thought I saw you congratulating her on Facebook, Kurt.
17: I am congratulating her.
19: And now here you are.
17: Well, that's because I'm getting ready to announce that Lauren Johnson is now coming to work for the radio station and taking Samantha's place.
18: Yeah, that's just not going to happen. We're going to end that here.
17: I thought it'd be a good rumor. Come on.
18: Yes, rumor control is at the end of the show, not at the beginning of the show.
17: All right, let's talk about rumors. Rumors is you guys just got a huge award that you haven't had for a few years. You want to tell me about it?
18: Yes. The Florida Department of Education released our district and school grades. And since 2019, we are an A-rated district. But what I'm most proud of, which was not the case in 2019, is we are an A district and all of our schools are an A or a B. We have 7 A schools, 3 B schools, and more A schools than we've had in definitely over 10 years. And so super proud of all of the great work that is happening within Flagler Schools.
17: So tell me how that process works. How do you get that A? I know how I did not get A's in school. So tell me how you got an A at this point in time.
18: Yeah, so I'm glad that you mentioned that, because many people think that the grading system, the percent or the points, align with how it was when we were in school, and that's not the case. But essentially, what the state does is the state takes all of our test scores for all of our individual students, and then they calculate a grade for each school. Then they calculate the grade for the district, and so. For the district, in order to be an A, you have to get 65% of the points possible in order to be an A. But each there are multiple categories, and each category covers different areas. So we have science achievement, ELA achievement, math achievement, and then we have social studies achievement. But we also have learning gains for the lowest quartile, graduation rate, as well as acceleration. So many different components that go into that calculation. And in order for us to be an A district this year, we needed 65% of the points. But in order for us to be an A next year, we need 70% of the points, because the state uses something called an escalator clause, which says as the state gets better, it becomes more difficult to be an A, which is good, right?
17: You know, I get that too.
18: Yeah, I mean, point accountability.
17: Like sports, if you did this today, you need to do this tomorrow.
18: Yes. And so next year, we will need 70% of those points in order to be an A, which equates to us needing 34 more points in the total grading system. And I'm very confident that we can do that.
17: So how are you going to do that? Lauren, I'll ask you that.
0: Well, my role is operations, and we all contribute to the A. It's the meals that we're feeding our students, so that they are going in with utilizing their muscles, that they're not hungry. It's transporting the kids to make sure that they're there on time, that they have a good experience on the bus. It's making sure that our facilities, our schools are clean. That's custodial. If you go into our schools, they are beautiful. And then it's also plant services. So that's maintenance. So any making sure the lights are on and it's cool. The air conditioning. We've got some major capital projects that we worked on this summer that we are wrapping up to make sure that we're ready for the first day of school.
17: Oh, wow.
0: Yes.
18: And that's something we really push, is that this is a team thing. So Lauren really focused on the operation side. And I will say on the academic side, over the last 3 years since I've been superintendent, we've really been focusing on getting better at what our core is, and that is educating students. And so we have no new initiatives when it comes to academics. It's really about taking it back to the basics and ensuring that our students are learning and growing in all of the subject areas, and they're getting better year over year. And so that's where our teachers and our paraprofessionals come into play. But in order for them to be able to go into the classroom and do what they need to do, there are so many other people that we need to also be premier and great at their job, so that our teachers can make magic in the classroom.
17: So how can the citizens, the residents, the parents get involved in this grading system? I mean, do they have an opportunity to reach out to the state to say bum, bum, bum, bum, mm-hmm. or is there something they could do online?
18: Parents, community members always have an opportunity to provide comments to the Florida State Board. Just like we have a local board, they can provide comments, and they can say if they agree with this, do not agree with it, all of those things. But really what we need for our local community, our families, is really to be heavily involved in what is happening in education here in Flagler County. Especially those who do not have children within the school system, to know what's happening and help to hold us accountable to what our expectations are as an organization.
17: Knowledge is power.
18: Knowledge is absolutely power.
0: Yeah, can I just put in a plug here? The Flagler Education Foundation does school tours where parents, community members, stakeholders can come out and visit our facilities. Please do that. Please reach out to the Education Foundation. See our schools. See the learning environment. And, you know, the school benefits from a half-cent sales tax that helps with safety and technology. See what those funds are going towards in our community, and you will be wowed. You'll be shocked.
17: And I believe Flagler Schools is getting one of the lowest sales tax kickback. Is that right?
18: we do. But you know what? We make good on what we have, and we try to be very
17: responsible. No, I'm saying that's great.
18: Yes.
17: You're going to have sent, and the other school districts are getting a lot more.
18: Oh, absolutely. We absolutely do. But I say that to say we're thankful for what the community does do, because a lot of what you will see if you take a tour is the result of our local community and the efforts that they have put into place above just what is associated with property taxes and all of those things.
19: So how much of the, when you talk about the school grades, how much of it is really tied to performance on standardized tests?
18: All of it.
19: All of it is.
18: So, all of it outside of graduation rate. Okay. Everything else is around their academic performance.
19: So when you talk about like the ability of the students to do like 1 or 2% higher or a few percent higher next year versus this year on some of those tests, it seems like maybe awareness of like, maybe, I mean, a lot of parents, I don't always know. I mean, I get alerts and things like that, but I think that if the parents and the families probably were even more aware, like, this is the test week, or this is the day when the test is happening, and try to like be extra encouraging and try to like, let's get to bed early, you know, these next couple days. I mean, I think those kind of things could actually make a difference and would make it more likely for Flagler schools to succeed and get the A. And
18: I absolutely agree with that, and we can definitely
19: need to have like a movement, a test awareness movement week or something,
18: because
19: like that.
18: It is important.
19: Yeah.
18: And it's important for our families to understand that the assessments alone are extremely rigorous. They are very difficult, and I would challenge that many of our citizens would struggle to do what our students are doing academically. It is light years different than what school was like for their parents, for sure. And so we definitely need them to come in with a mindset ready to show their best. And a lot of that starts with how their day starts. You know, today is not the day to battle them about their room being unclean or whatever it is.
19: Yeah.
18: Those things are important, because we want them to show up on that day to say, you know, I have learned a lot, and this is my opportunity to really demonstrate that, because it is a big deal. It also opens doors for them for the courses and the classes that they will take once they get to high school. It'll also open doors for them for post-secondary opportunities that they want to be a part of. And so it's important. And I know that there's somebody that's listening that they don't agree with these high stakes tests. And I get that. And if you don't agree with them, then there's a way that you advocate for that through our legislation and our legislators and all of that. But for us, it's the reality of where we are. And so we have a responsibility to ensure that our students are prepared.
17: I want to take a fast commercial break, but I want to come back talking about that and what we can do to get those standard tests changed or upgraded or, you know, modified.
18: Absolutely.
17: All right, let's take a break.
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17: Welcome back to Free For All Friday. Once again, my name is Kirk Keller. I'm standing in today for David Ayers while he's out and about. Good morning, Brian McMillan.
9: Good morning.
17: I didn't get a chance to ask you how you're doing. You were a little late this morning.
9: Yeah. No, I came in before the first bell. First bell ring.
18: So, I think that was the warning bell. I'm pretty sure that was the warning bell.
17: I was going to say, let's shock it with that. Would that pass?
9: No. I was the last one in, but I made it, you know. The readers, the listeners didn't know until just now.
17: I know. Unless they're watching. I think maybe it was already live on YouTube or Facebook. Anyway, this morning's guest is the Flagler County School District, Lauren Johnson, and LaShaka Moore, and Craig Upper Q. Well, you messed me up with that upper cool.
9: I won't even say it because it'll mess us up. Upper Q.
18: Upper Q. You got it.
17: All right, we're talking about the A rating you just got. What do you think happened that we lost the A rating years ago? And you're more than welcome to say I wasn't there.
18: Well, I was a part of this. I was a part of the school system. For me, what I remind our staff of right now is we have to stay focused. It is very easy to get distracted away from what our core mission is. And you will not have me in a room with our educators, and that is everybody within the organization, and us not be really leaning into what our core mission is. And so I can't say what happened other than I think that we have really focused in on our academic performance over the last couple of years.
9: It's really that seems like a really hard thing to – I mean, you're talking about 10,000, 12,000, 13,000 students taking tests, and like, you know, we're measuring the entire district on. We're talking about like some kids getting a few more problems wrong or right, you know, and that's what makes the difference between a B and an A. It can be, I think, easy to say, well, we did our best, but it's not like we really have that much control over whether the kid gets 10 problems right or 15 problems right on this test. What control does this, you know, the administration have over something like that?
18: Well, we have influence. Our teachers in the classroom, our administrators, everyone, we do have influence over the instruction that we are providing, the way we are remediating and intervening for students, how we are accelerating those who know. But we also have to introduce them to the format of the assessment that they're taking so that when they show up, it's not the first time they've ever taken a computerized assessment. But what we rely on really, because this is not an assessment that we see, we know the standards that will be on there, but it's not an assessment that we get to see beforehand. And so what we really rely on is that we've provided them with instruction related to the standards that they're going to be tested on. And on the day of the assessment, the students sit down for that assessment and they're able to demonstrate what it is that they know. But what we say to our students is, at the end of the day, I'm very, very proud of the A But what I want for our students is for them to go in and do their best each time and us to be okay and satisfied with that. Not us put pressure on them that they are controlling how the community will look at us because of their performance. But for me, it really is about come in every day and just do your best. And if we help our young people to see the only request that we have for you is to do your best today, and tomorrow you get a little bit better.
17: I was going to say, shouldn't the grade come from graduates? I mean, let's look 5 years. I'll use my daughter. She graduated from Flagler. Very proud of that. She was a hard student, a studying student. Let's get her assessment. Where is she now? Is she successful? Is she a happy mom? Is she raising her children correctly? I think that would be a great grade to get from past graduates to say, how are you doing now 5 years after you graduated high school? How'd you do in college? That'd be a great assessment if we could get our former students.
18: I agree. Those are great data points that we should have. And we can definitely lobby for that with our legislators. But come August 10th, we're going to still have to continue to use.
17: No, I understand. I just throwing out some ideas there.
18: I agree with you.
17: I do have a question. Lauren mentioned that part of the A rating was based on the food you serve. I didn't realize local schools get to dictate the food. I thought that came from state. Your menu came from the state. Is that not true?
18: No, I'm sorry. you go for it.
0: we have a nutritionist on staff. We do have to meet the guidance from the state and from USDA, where we're having certain portion of fruits and vegetables and whole grains and olive and salt content. So sometimes, you know, my son will come home and say, "Mom, I didn't really like that," and it's because it's moderated, much like Chick-fil-A. You know, he'd much rather have that, but. Yes, it's because it's controlled in that environment of
19: controlled substances.
17: I don't know if you're
18: no.
17: Funny. That's real funny. I don't know if you were at Tiger Bay a few months ago when I made a comment about the kids in school and how I see them walking to school every day, a little on the overweight side. I didn't use the overweight word. I used something else, but I do think that's horrible that our youth today are a lot bigger than they were when I was in school. When I was in school, when I graduated high school, I had a 28 waist. And today, the largest I've ever gotten was 38. Today, I'm at 33. So how do we get that in our students on a regular basis that they're eating healthy? I know that RFK is trying to get that done, but how do we do that in our schools? And the sodium content, you're right, has a lot to do with it.
0: So it's part of our education requirements. I believe our students do take a nutrition class. So we're doing it on the early. There's all kinds of signage in our schools about making healthy choices and in our lunchrooms. So we are doing, but some of those things are possibly outside of the school environment.
19: Possibly.
0: When they're making those choices.
18: And the reality of it is the students are going to receive a healthy, balanced meal while they're in school. We are required within those guidelines. So for the breakfast and lunch that they receive, and for our students that receive even dinner with us, it's going to be balanced. But I would push back on that question to say that really requires our students to also have those healthy lifestyles, choices and things outside of their school day as well, making sure that our young people are moving their bodies. And I know sometimes when my own personal children, when they come home from school, they are tired, they're exhausted. What do they want to do? They want to take a nap. They don't necessarily want to get out and move their body. But we really push that and promote, let's get up, let's move our body so that we can be healthier.
17: Go ahead, Brian.
19: Can I ask another question about the standardized tests? So you said that there is one of the things that you can do that the district does is to prepare them so that it's not the first time they've sat down at this standardized test format. Do you feel like too much time is required for training on how to do the test, or are the tests administered in a way that is intuitive enough and is really so I guess you don't want to spend half your time focusing on how to do the test and half on the material. You want it to be like 1% on maybe how to do the test and 99% on the material. Is the balance right in your opinion, or do you think that something needs to be done to change that?
18: No, I think that the state, as well as our district, has done a good job of making sure that we're not over-testing. I think that we've done a good job of that, but I do think it's something that we have to always monitor. And so every year we look and we reflect back and say, what percentage of time has our students been spending in a testing environment? We look at our state tests as well as our local tests, including our school-based tests as well.
19: Do you know what that is? I mean, that would be an interesting stat. Like, so the district has, they're tested X percent of the time in their school, I can school
18: give,
19: hours.
18: I can give you the exact number, but I will tell you that in out of 180 school days, our students are not testing. You know, I'm going to say less than 10% of the time, okay. But I know that it's lower than that.
17: Wasn't that the Laura Bush initiative? Is not to study for a test, but to study for life.
18: Yeah. It was.
17: All right, let's talk about music, Craig. How important is music to our students today?
20: My favorite subject. Well, let me tell you, music really changed my life. I grew up with music in my house, as I'm sure many of us did here, right? And so music, I think, is something that we all enjoy. Music is a part of us, and music is all around us. And so I am so thrilled that every one of our schools here in Flagler County incorporate music and art programs. I was just over at Flagler Palm Coast High School the other day with the marching band. Right outside my office, the drum line was playing. And
19: stop that racket.
20: Yeah, it was awesome. And I am a percussionist, I have to say. So I went out there and started playing with the kids. You know, it's just great. And so I think we would all agree that music makes us smarter and art makes us smarter. It uses the left and the right side of the brain simultaneously. I think it really even helps because, you know, we perform in the moment when we're playing music. And so performing in the moment really helps us. And I think it translates to the core learning side in ELA and math and social studies and science. It really does help us. And it really strengthens what we do in the classroom.
17: I had a fifth grade teacher that she would always play easy listening music in the background of the classroom while we were studying, because she felt it would help open up our pores, I think is what she said, but our mind. And I'm a big believer in that. You know, in the radio business, we push the audio, the sound. And if you think about it, how do we learn our ABCs? Lauren, you got the youngest kids in the group. How did you teach her?
0: By song.
17: Yeah, by song. Yeah. And that's how we remember a lot of things, ABCs. Yeah. You sing it.
20: So you've heard the 50 Nifty United States song, right? And we all sang that in elementary school.
17: Exactly.
20: And I still remember it to this day. And when I was teaching elementary school.
17: At the end of the program, I'll let you close out the show with you singing the 50 Nifty.
20: Oh, you got it. I'll warm up.
17: So, tell us what qualifies you to be the director of Flagler Auditorium.
20: Well, for the last 22 years, I have been teaching music, working in theater, professional theater on Broadway as a percussionist, and traveling all over the U.S. and performing. And so that's a basic background, but really I taught in Volusia County schools as well as Seminole County schools, music at the elementary, middle school, and high school level. And then for the last 7 years, I was the music supervisor for Volusia County schools prior to coming up here. And I also ran the Historic Athens Theater for a number of years as their artistic director. So when this opportunity came available to lead the Fitzgerald Performing Arts Center and our K-12 music and art programs, I jumped at it because it was combining my two skill sets, and putting that opportunity together. It's just been an incredibly rewarding 2.5 weeks.
17: So you live in Volusia County? Do you live in Flagler County?
20: We do live in Volusia County, just up on the north end and driving up here. Yeah, it's a great drive right up Highway 11. Beautiful.
17: You'd be surprised how many transitional employees we have from St. John's to here. In fact, I think the school system has at least 10% of your teachers are coming from St. John's. Is that right?
18: We have a great group of individuals that come from Volusia, St. John's, and Putnam County to come and work here in Flagler County.
19: When I heard some of your background, and I think Brent is doing a story about you other time.
20: Yeah,
19: so
20: we're going to meet on
19: you can
20: Monday.
19: Get a profile in the Observer coming up. No promises, because everything would change with print. But anyway, the point is, excited to learn more about what you do. But when I heard about some of your background, I was kind of thinking, like, because, you know, the steps in the school board, like, how do we adjust the job description
9: And I was kind of like, they must have been had this guy in mind from the beginning, because the way that all worked out and your background with like the, you know, the performance and the artistic direction and the education, it just seems like a perfect resume for what they're trying to do to fill, you know, Amelia Fulmer's place. So I think it's I'm excited to see what you're going to do.
20: You know, outgoing director Fulmer, she has worked in Flagler schools for 40 years.
18: Like she's done that.
20: She just lives an incredible legacy. And so I'm going to do my best to keep up with her.
17: So tell us what changes you have for 2026-27.
20: Well, I will tell you, walking in the door for the Fitzgerald Performing Arts Center, the season ahead of us is already selected, and so that's great, and that gives me an opportunity to get to know our community and all of our stakeholders.
17: And I want to see what that season is, I go to
20: FlaglerEntertainment.com. But let me tell you what I'm really excited about, and this is what my doctoral work has been all about, and that's K-12 arts education. And we've never had a music or art supervisor here in Flagler Schools before. We've had just tremendous teacher leaders, and that's something I've already noticed, you know, seeing some emails and messages go out from our various teacher leaders, and they've really have carried forward the charge as wonderful arts educators. But I'm really excited to put that together in a little more formalized way. We're putting curriculum maps together and out and about visiting our teachers. We're going to strengthen our programs. We have a hashtag, and that's Flagler Forward, and that's really intend to move our school district forward, making sure that our teachers are filled with the very best professional development learning opportunities, and that's going to translate to our favorite guiding principle, and that's children first.
18: Children
17: fantastic.
18: First.
20: That's right on her shirt.
18: Children
20: Superintendent
18: first.
20: Superintendent Moore's shirt. Yeah.
17: Right. Children, I need one of those shirts.
18: That's first. Right. Yeah. We can get you one.
17: All right. Well, let's take a fast commercial break and come back and finish talking about schools.
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17: Welcome back on this Friday morning for Free Fall Friday. I'm Kirk Keller, standing in for David Ayers. Why, David Ayers went to the Dave Matthews Band last night. I'm jealous.
18: Me too.
0: You know, Dave Matthews Band transition here?
19: Transition? Yeah. It's a good idea.
17: Could be, yeah. That'd be kind of fun. Let's do the whole show all over again. So I have the school in here today, and you're just talking about an A rating. What a great job that's been, and what you had to do to get to it. What's the next thing that school wants to do and achieve?
19: A plus.
18: That's right. We definitely want to be able to maintain this, as it's what our community understands. We've been doing some great work all along, but our community understands this grade. And so we want to maintain that, but we're also looking at ensuring that our vision says that our students will graduate and they'll graduate with the skills necessary to reach their maximum potential. And so we were just talking about the arts. And so we've brought in Craig to ensure that we're very intentional about having arts in our schools. Right now, when we have budget cuts happening all across the state, yeah, it's one of the first places that people cut. But we do believe that the arts are extremely important. And so we want to be more intentional with that to ensure that our students are getting a great exposure and a great start. And we have some great arts educators within our school district. But we also want to really lean in on the Diploma Plus side, mm-hmm, what we've been talking about, ensuring that our students graduate and they're graduating with a designated diploma. They're graduating with industry certification. They're graduating with their associate's degree. They're graduating with something more than just a high school diploma, so that can be a launching board for our students into what is next for them. And so we're really trying to be very intentional with taking it to the basics and saying, what are we promising to our community? And we're promising that our students are going to get a great education, academics. We're looking at all the academic areas. They're going to get that. And our students are going to graduate, and they're going to graduate with something that is going to help them be productive members of our community.
17: So the voucher program, let's talk about that. Does A rating help you with more money on the voucher program? Does each voucher get higher, or is the voucher program just a flat fee across the board?
18: So the A does not influence the voucher dollars. That is generated by what our base student allocation will be for our different for our area. But what we are hopeful that it will do is have more families wanting to connect with us, families that are receiving an education maybe at home, or maybe they're in private or in charter, and maybe they want to come and be with us for partial. Maybe there's one class they want to come and take, or maybe they're interested in coming back with us full time. For us, you know, the voucher program is definitely growing within our community and across the state. And our main focus is just making sure that when our families choose us, and we got 13,000 plus students that their families choose us every day, that we're providing them the best education that we can provide them.
17: I want to back up just a second. You said that I could, if I had a voucher program, a voucher parent or whatever you want to call me, I could take one. I can have my student take one class and then go to other classes at another school.
18: Absolutely.
17: Really?
18: We have students that are in home education, and they take one or two classes with us, or maybe they are a part of our band.
20: Yeah, they're coming in to play with the band.
17: Really?
20: You know, we also have the Flagler Youth Orchestra.
18: Absolutely.
20: You know, and so a lot of our parents, you know, will home educate their students, or they're in charter
17: school. So it's like school a la carte.
18: A la carte is exactly what we
20: offer. They're coming to rehearsal after school.
18: Yeah.
20: That's great.
18: Yeah, and so we do offer that. We have some students that are in our virtual school. Maybe they're in our virtual school through iFlagler, as well as in brick and mortar. But we have some students that are a little bit of, you know, all the different things. And so we do offer that within our school district. And so if there's a family at home right now and they're like, I may want be interested in that, they can definitely reach out to us. They can go onto our website, actually, and just click on Contact Us, send a message. It'll go to Mr. Don Foley, and he'll get them connected.
17: I'm glad Don Foley's in here, because yeah. Don Foley, that sounds like a marketing campaign we need to do.
18: Yeah, so it'll get them connected to our student services department, and they will have an opportunity to, our staff member there is Miss Susan Kennedy and Miss Andrea McIntyre, but they work with families that are choosing many different options in order to ensure that they have a very smooth process and a smooth experience.
17: Yes, Brian.
19: I have a comment and then a question. Hopefully I can remember them both. The first one is the my own family's experience I wanted to share, because my daughter is going into seventh grade, and she's been at Indian Trails. And for a variety of reasons, we're debating the other night, actually, do you want to do homeschool or do you want to stay in public school? We basically swore that we would never do homeschool after COVID because of all the –

0: which has all the tech support, which, you know, otherwise, like, okay, what kind of computer do we buy? Don't have to do any of that kind of stuff. It was just like such a quick, easy switch, and it would be very easy to then switch back after a semester or something like that. And so I just think that it was an option that I didn't realize was quite that simple and easy. And
1: may I make a comment?
0: I was very grateful that that was a possibility through the school system.
1: Yeah. One, going back to our guiding principles, and one of our guiding principles is excellence, quality, and consistency. I will tell you, 3 years ago, that wouldn't have been that easy. Mm. But we brought a team together and we said, our vision says we're going to be premier. And so our registration process has been built by local Flagler Schools employees. So that switch that you could just click, we built that so that our families could be able to make choices for their children. And this is what I will say. I want to first say that I did that with my own personal child. Mm-hmm. My daughter went and did iFlagler for a semester because that was what was best for our family at that time. That was since I've been superintendent, right? But what you get with going iFlagler versus Florida Virtual School, and nothing against Florida Virtual School, but iFlagler, you get your district issued device, of course. You get Flagler Schools teachers that are there, that are available to your child to provide them with support.
0: And you can go in person basically for tutoring.
1: Absolutely. That's part of it. Yeah. It is an investment that we are making. That is not what happens just everywhere. It's an investment that we're making so that our families who do want to learn online, they can have access to a quality education. Because at the end of the day, yes, we want them all to come and be with us in Flagler Schools. But what we are most concerned about is young people getting a great education.
2: I'm so glad to hear you say that.
1: That is what we are most, that is what is most important to us. Now, of course, in order for us to be able to continue to move forward, we need them choosing us. Absolutely. Yeah. But we want them to choose us because we're the best. But we also want to provide lots of options for families, because every family isn't in the same situation. There was a time that my family needed to be virtual, and it was fine, and I did it, and it was great for my daughter, and then she shifted. And maybe that's not for every family, and that's great. But I say to our families that are at home, we would love to be a partner with you and help answer any questions that you may have. We're not going to try to convince you to stay with us or choose us. But what we will do is talk to you about the options that are available and help get you connected so that our young people here in Flagler County, they receive a great education wherever it is that they choose.
2: I think there's, what, 6 private schools now here in Flagler? Is that right?
1: There are 6 that we can name right now, but there are many that are popping up other places, because it's just it's something that's happening a lot within our community as a state.
0: There's also just one other quick thing about the experience of switching, or this is really for anybody, but we had an appointment at 10 a.m. to pick up the device.
2: Hey, Brian, can I interrupt real quick? This is from the Sheriff's Department. State Road 100 is closed in both directions at Bulldog Drive and Landing Boulevard because of a gas leak. So avoid State Road 100 at this moment. We'll give you an update as soon as we get it from the Sheriff's Department. Right. Thank you. Go ahead. Sorry, Brian.
0: That's all right. So we had an appointment to go get the device at 10 o'clock, and my wife went to go help do that, and she said she left at 10:03.
1: I'm telling
0: you, with the device,
1: we are getting better at efficiency.
0: That's incredible. So that's my experience I wanted to share. And then I had a question. So when the voucher system came about, and there are drawbacks to it as far as public schools is concerned, because the funding is being siphoned away to some level that is sometimes causing some strain. But at the same time, my question is, has the voucher system accomplished one of its objectives, which is competition leads to better outcomes? Has the voucher system influenced Flagler schools to get better? Yeah, I'll leave it at that.
1: So there is something called the worthy rival, right? And I think that there are places that it probably has. I don't believe that that is the case in Flagler schools under our current leadership.

0: leadership. We have educators who work for our organization. We're in it for the right reason. We are here to educate kids. That's the thing. You will never, ever hear me down talking a parent's option or saying anything negative about the options that we have here within our community. You will never hear me say that. What you will always hear me say is that we want kids to get a great education wherever it is that their families choose. But we want to make sure that when they choose us, that we're making good on our promise. Mm-hmm. And so I do believe that the voucher may have done that in some areas. But for us, it is not our motivator. Our motivator is the vision that we have to ensure that our students are receiving a great education and they're graduating with skills necessary to reach their maximum potential, because the reality of it is some of them will graduate and they will go out of our area. They will go to other schools and across our state and across our country, and they will live and work somewhere else. But some of them will live and work right here. And I chose to live here in Flagler County because I believe in what is happening here in Flagler County. And so I want to ensure that when they graduate and become our neighbors, they're becoming great neighbors. They're good neighbors, right? And you learn a lot about that in school, right? When you're making sure you keep your desk tidy, hopefully translates into making sure you keep your yard tidy as well. You learn other things in school outside of just the academics as well. How do you engage with other people? How do I have productive discourse with someone that I don't agree with? You learn all those things within the school, within your school day, not just academics.
1: I want to say this real quickly before we end the show. I greatly appreciate teachers. If it wasn't for a teacher, I would not be here today.
0: Absolutely.
1: A teacher noticed that I had some skills but didn't have the
2: Spelling?
1: I cannot spell. I passed tests. I did not pass homework because I got bored. Mm-hmm. I don't know what they call that today, but if it wasn't for a teacher, I would have never gone to electronics class. And if it wasn't for electronics, I wouldn't know all this stuff. I would not be here. I've been doing this since I was 16 years old, and I just turned 62 this year. So what is that, 47 years of radio? Because a teacher made sure I got into a tech class rather than academic class.
3: Kids take a teacher, right?
0: Yes.
1: Yeah, exactly.
0: Yes.
3: My mom
1: was a teacher. My little sister's a teacher. My niece is a teacher. And my daughter is a teacher. So I greatly appreciate what teachers do. And I greatly appreciate how the teachers look at that student and can tell a lot about the real student.
0: Beyond just tests.
1: Yeah.
0: Beyond just tests.
1: Exactly. Because I passed tests.
0: Absolutely.
1: Got it done. But when it came to homework, I'm like, this is so boring. Let's do something else. You know.
0: But really connecting students and showing them the strengths that they have. Oftentimes things that they may not have even known was a possibility for them. Mm-hmm. You know, our educators, they do that. They bring that out of them and say, try this. Mm-hmm. How have you thought about this? And sometimes maybe it's like, I don't really think I want to do that. And they get in there and they love it.
1: No, teachers are like nurses. They're caring and compassionate.
0: Absolutely.
1: If they're a good one. Lauren, you left the room for a minute, so I'm assuming this gas leak is affecting the school?
4: Yes. Well, on Bulldog and 100, we have FTC, we have the Fitzgerald, we have FPC, and we have transportation and fleet services right there. So just making sure that staff is in a secured location and that everything is okay. And then when we get the all clear, then we will take the appropriate next steps.
1: So are they evacuating or?
4: No, we are sheltering in place currently.
1: Okay, cool. Wonder what the gas leak is. We have news to go do, Brian.
0: That's right. But you know what? It's summer, but we have students on, especially a high school campus. There are also students there. Right. And so making sure everyone is safe on those campuses.
2: Campus isn't just shut down.
0: No. Right. No. People think that we just like everybody goes home over the summer, and that's absolutely not true.
1: Well, let's go on a commercial break real quick and come back and find out more about this gas leak.
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1: All right, welcome back to Free Fall Friday. I'm Kirk Keller, standing in for David Ayers. But before we come back to Free Fall Friday, we have Sheriff Rick Staley on the phone to tell us about what's going on in 100. Rick, you there?
11: Yep. Good morning, everybody.
4: Good morning.
11: So a construction company was drilling, and they hit a gas line. And obviously, when you hit a gas line, it's a very dangerous situation. So we've had to shut down part of 100 and divert traffic around, and these things take a long time to repair. So my suggestion would be is if you need to go basically 100 in front of FPC, Flagler Palm Coast High School, find an alternative route because traffic's going to be snarled for a while.
1: All right, Rick, thank you very much. Please keep us up to date what's going on.
11: Let me just also add, this is a great reason why you always call before you dig.
1: That's true, 100%, even if it's yourself or a hired company. Right? They're supposed to come out and and do that. And I can't remember the number to call, but we'll get it out there to everybody.
11: Okay, thank you. Have a great weekend. Right,
1: thank you, Rick. Bye-bye. All right, you heard it directly from the sheriff, what happened, so we now know what happened. And I know the schools are, I see the way you're typing over there, Lauren, panicking?
4: No. No, we're just making sure that everybody's safe and secure.
1: All right, great.
0: You see, she's doing all the typing, and I'm just like, don't even have my phone here with me. She's
1: that's a sign of good leadership.
0: That's what I'm talking about. Chief of Operation, and we know our safety specialist, he is in the office today as well, and so I know he's working to ensure that we're following all our protocols.
1: All right, well, that's the show for this week. Craig, what's the website again?
12: Oh, flaglerentertainment.com.
1: All right, and welcome aboard.
12: Thank you.
1: We'll see a lot
12: Keep
1: of you.
12: Your eyes out for K-12 Arts. You know, we're really going to push our
1: You got a
12: awesome
1: deal. Well, Shock, it's always a pleasure to see
0: thank
1: you.
0: Thank you so much for having
1: Lauren,
0: me.
1: Lauren.
4: Yes, thank
1: good
4: you
1: morning.
4: So much.
1: Don Foley in the background. Didn't get much talk time, but hello.
13: Hello. Thank you so much.
1: And Brian McMillan, it's always a pleasure.
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1: All right, we'll see you next week.
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16: C News. I'm Sherry Preston. A 16-year-old has just pleaded guilty to all 55 counts in a deadly school shooting nearly 2 years ago at Appalachie High in Georgia. Colt Gray entered the plea without any deal with prosecutors. Two students and two teachers were killed in that shooting, numerous other people wounded. Tensions remain high in Madison, Wisconsin, following the police-involved fatal shooting of a black man earlier this week. ABC's Pierre Thomas has more.
17: Police were responding to reports of a man checking the doors of parked cars Wednesday afternoon. Officers spotting him, but police say he took off on a bike. They catch up with him roughly a half hour later. Police say he pulled out a fixed blade knife. Officers trying to tase him, but police say they were unsuccessful. Part of the controversy, the police in Madison typically do not wear body cameras.
16: With the old ones now expired, the Trump administration has announced a new round of tariffs on 60 countries taking effect today.
13: The White House, the Trump administration has done these investigations. This is a more traditional way of imposing tariffs into all of these partners. They're accusing them of using forced labor practices as a justification for putting these new tariffs in place.
16: ABC's Elizabeth Schulze, the nations involved deny any forced labor accusations. New questions about the deal announced this week that would allow Saudi Arabia to develop a nuclear power program. Here's ABC's Mary Bruce.
14: The president is now dramatically changing the terms with a new condition that could put the entire deal out of reach. Trump saying it is totally subject to Saudi Arabia joining the very respected and successful Abraham Accords. But that remains highly unlikely. It would require Saudi Arabia to normalize diplomatic relations with Israel, something they have refused to do unless Israel commits to a Palestinian state.
16: Following a 13th night of fighting in Iran, Iran is warning civilians to stay away from buildings where U.S. troops are being housed. You're listening to ABC News.
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16: A new investigation into one of those on the security detail for the vice president.
19: The Secret Service says an agent on Vice President J.D. Vance's detail is facing an internal investigation and even a potential criminal probe over accusations this unnamed agent leaked information about the vice president's travel, compromising his security. A Secret Service spokesperson telling ABC News that, quote, any conduct that potentially threatens the safety of a protectee will not be tolerated.
16: ABC's Jay O'Brien on Capitol Hill. The district attorney in Jackson County, Mississippi, Angel Myers McElrath, is speaking out for the first time since the death of 18-year-old Nolan Wells.
20: She met last week with Wells' parents, who pledged to allow investigators to examine his phone, which he left behind in a boat during a July 4th trip with friends to Horn Island. Few details have been released, but the district attorney says that's by design.
21: The pressure for answers does not change what the work requires. Our responsibility to Nolan and our community is to complete this investigation thoroughly, carefully, without compromise.
16: ABC Chief Investigative Correspondent Aaron Katursky reporting. A slow-moving storm system is bringing forecasts of multi-day flooding to the Carolinas. An inch per hour of rain is possible from Charleston to Wilmington, including Myrtle Beach. Midwest Poultry Services recalling nearly 1.6 million cartons of eggs due to potential salmonella contamination. I'm Sherry Preston, ABC News.
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24: This local news is a service of Flagler County's Toyota dealer, Beaver Toyota, in St. Augustine, conveniently located right off I-95 at exit 311. 2 years after Yolanda Williams was killed outside her Bunnell home, Police Chief David Brannon says an emotional day in court brought her family one step closer to justice.
2: It was a very emotional hearing to listen to the victims' impacts and understanding the violence that Yolanda endured.
24: Jermaine Williams Sr. was convicted of first-degree premeditated murder last week, the jury recommending a sentence of death. Brandon had high praise for those who worked on the case.
2: The professionalism of the court, especially the members of the Office of the State Attorney, the homicide unit, as well as the investigator, their victim advocates.
24: The case began August 2nd, 2024, when investigators say Williams retrieved a kitchen knife before repeatedly stabbing his wife outside. Judge Dawn Nichols will make the final sentencing decision during a future hearing. From the WNZF Newsroom, I'm Peter Killeen.
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25: They would like to do something, but I say they're not ready yet.
26: Now the president tells Axios about Iran. I'm considering a massive attack. Bigger than ever before, I am close to making a decision. We are all set for it. Support for U.S. military action against Iran sits at 43% in a Fox News poll, a modest 3-point improvement since May.
27: The Wall Street Journal today, their headline is, Trump is losing patience over Iran war with no clear end in sight, and they quote somebody that was in a recent meeting who spoke on the condition of anonymity because they were not clear to blah, blah, blah. During a recent meeting in the Oval Office, Trump launched into a tirade against Iranian leaders, calling them scumbags and lunatics, and unleashing a series of expletives, according to a person who heard the comments.
28: He's right.
27: He's right about all that.
28: Yeah.
27: Trump is increasingly frustrated that a conflict he once thought would be over in a matter of weeks is dragged on with no end in sight. It's entering its fifth month, you realize. That's how much time has gone by. President grows skeptical of diplomacy and is in revenge mode against Tehran, according to a senior administration official who was in the meeting. He's in revenge mode.
28: Saw that. The part of that clip that really struck me was Trump saying they really want a deal or whatever. And in recent days, he said they're calling all the time. They're desperate for a deal, but they're not quite ready. Surely he understands that the conflicting factions within Iran are making conflicting noises.
27: Well, according to this Wall Street Journal article, behind gold closed doors, he doesn't think the negotiations are working out. I don't know why he feels like he needs to tell the public that they are. Your average person who's not paying much attention, maybe that's a good idea to claim that. I don't know. For me, it makes you look like naive.
28: Right. Right.
27: I'd be much more optimistic about where things are going if you said these lunatics are never going to make a deal.
28: I would like to know. I'd like to ask the president, when he says they're desperate for a deal, but they're not quite ready yet. What do you mean by that exactly? Are you getting word that the more moderate elements are ascendant and that a little more damage to the economy, they can drive the IRGC out of power or what? Because absent that. What are you talking about? The IRGC are the ones conducting the warfare and the terrorizing the Straits of Hormuz and everything else. Unless you get the leadership of the IRGC on board, nothing else matters. So I'm just mystified.
27: Well, the journal goes on to say that Trump sees few options other than continuing military action. I don't know what the options would be either. The U.S. is surging forces, medics, and weaponry to the Middle East to give Trump more muscular military options if he chooses to escalate. Something we don't probably think about enough is if we do punish them enough that the regime falls, we think that's just going to lead to calm? What in recent memory would lead you to believe that?
28: Yeah.
27: As opposed to just chaos. Like
28: political
27: all those,
28: nature. Go ahead.
27: Like all those Arab Spring countries when they fell, all different kinds of chaos.
28: Right. Political nature abhors a vacuum, and what fills the vacuum is not the kindest and most reasonable, it's the most savage and brutal. That's the history of chaos. A couple of more aspects to the current situation. The Houthis, who are a significant, trained, uniformed, well-armed military force, described as a militia, and sometimes I don't think we in America, because we don't really have militias, except for like half a dozen yahoos in Michigan, you know, running around pretending to be a paramilitary force in the woods on the weekends. We picture that, but no, this looks very much like an army. Anyway, they'd been on the sidelines for quite some time, but now they have gotten involved. They're threatening shipping in the alternate route, the Bab el Mandeb, Strait connecting the Red Sea to the Gulf of Aden and the Indian Ocean, so right over there between Saudi Arabia and Yemen by the Somali and Eritrea and everything else.
27: Suppose I should memorize that.
28: Yeah, Bab el Mandeb. I'm Bab el Mandeb from Bab el Mandeb 4. Come on down. We got some real deals on F-150.
27: It's a red tent sale. We're having a red tent sale.
28: It's a red tag sale. Red tags under red tents. It's the best sale ever. Anyway, where were we? Oh, yes. And this is, and look, sorry to be so academic, because we're talking about war and destruction and the economy and people dying and that sort of thing. But let me be academic for just a second. This is how wars widen and escalate. It's not just that Iran has said to the Houthis, look, if you want to throw a few haymakers, that'd kind of be helpful to us. It's that the Houthis that have this long-time conflict with Saudi Arabia have realized, wait a minute, this is our chance to test the Saudi-led blockade of their ports. We're going to use an Iran-style strategy. We're going to terrorize shipping and bring that to a halt and then demand Saudi Arabia stop pressuring us on the crap we've been fighting over. And that is the way wars metastasize, is you see a power that might not particularly care whether, for instance, Nazi Germany wins, but Nazi Germany says, hey, you help us, we'll help you, and maybe that ethnic group over there that's been a pain in the ass, let's get rid of them together. And all of a sudden, they're on board. And you've got the Axis powers that are like, why would you help him? You got nothing in common. But that's what's happening here. Granted, it's a little different because the Houthis and Iran have had this relationship for a long time. But it's absolutely complicating the situation.
27: I like this paragraph in the Wall Street Journal piece today. The war has taken a personal toll on the president and some of his senior advisors. Some top aides have been advised by intelligence agencies that the Iranians are seeking to kill them, and have been told to stop taking car services, according to people familiar with the matter. Wow, you're somebody in the president's circle, and you're told, yeah, don't be ordering an Uber Black to go to dinner anymore.
28: Okay. Yeah, wow. That driver may have a bomb in his beard.
27: You wouldn't be able to not think about that.
28: Mm-hmm. Yeah.
27: Once you're told you're on the list, every suspicious car or person you saw, you'd think about it.
28: You'd cloister yourself. You'd hide out. You'd hunker down. You'd go to ground, as they say. Got this from the always dependable and interesting JT in Livermore. It's time to declare war on Iran! Exclamation point. Mm. It's time to officially declare war. They have been, continue to be, a belligerent terrorist force actively working against civilization. Now they're holding the world as economic hostage to their death cult terrorist regime bent on destroying the U.S., Israel, on their way to subjugating the entire world to their 7th century apocalyptic dystopian dream. Enough is enough. Time to end the tit for tat. Time to give up on proportional response. Well past time to force them. Well past time to try to enforce them to the negotiating table paired with a ceasefire, a.k.a. rearming timeout. Iran started this war by attacking our ally and kicking off the nuclear inspectors, etc. Anyway, there's more to it. He makes a pretty powerful case.
27: Wall Street Journal also points out that it's splitting the conservative coalition, which Trump once had an iron grip over. For instance, Laura Ingraham on Fox the other day on her show said the clock is ticking to the midterms. Very concerned about how the war might affect that. I think that's a nuts way to look at the. Well, I think there's only one way to look at the war. We got to stop them from getting a nuclear weapon. You got to do whatever you can. And I don't care what gas goes to. I don't care about the midterms. That's got to happen. But the Republicans are going to lose the midterms. Historically, that is just what's supposed to happen. And so, like, this war is what's going to cause that to happen. It's just a nuts way to look at it to me.
28: Yeah, I could argue that point a little bit, but you're certainly right, historically speaking. General Jack Keane really wants to unleash the dogs of war. 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
28: 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Woof. Ladies and gentlemen, we give you on Fox and Fiends, General Jack Keane.
0: The choice going forward is, do we fix this regime and shut down their behavior once and for all, go back to major combat operations? That is a much better choice. If we continue with negotiations, they've already demonstrated, even if we get a deal, they will not comply with it. What would that mean? That would mean strategic failure. People are not going to remember 5 years from now that we had to pay higher gas prices. And I'm not minimizing the impact that has on families and working class families who are meeting bills every month. Certainly it has an impact on them. But what they will remember is a regime that has recovered, that has rebuilt itself, that is a predator in the region again, and yes, killing Americans and our allies and partners and the Israelis once again. They will remember that.
27: I think he's right.
28: Right, right. I'm struck by, in effect, he's describing the fact that we let him up off the mat once when it really seemed like a bad idea. And now it occurred to me, we're going to have to go harder than we would have because Iran believes it'll cause them a little pain. They'll let us up off the mat again any day now. Whereas if that had never happened, if it had been relentless pressure, choke and choke and choke, pound and pound and pound. No, we're not going to stop. We're never going to stop. We're not going to stop till we defeat you. They would have taken a different tack, too. But, you know, that's water under the bridge, I guess, or water through the Bab el-Mandeb Strait.
27: War is God's way of teaching Americans world geography.
28: Yep.
27: So I'll have to learn the name of that strait. The administration announced, or the government announced, some ideas for reining in AI, which sound, like most of them, a combination of undoable and counterproductive, that we can talk about later. That's after that open AI, their AI went nuts and hacked into a some company. And they have no idea why or how to stop it. Oh, my God.
1: What the f*** type of AI shit is?
27: No doubt.
28: If something comes along to knock that out of the clip of the year, I'd want to shake its hand because that's a winner.
27: No kidding. No kidding. A lot on the way. Stay here.
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10: 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Plenty of sunshine, 88 to 92 this afternoon. East to northeast winds at 5 to 15. A few clouds, mid-70s tonight. Partly to mostly sunny, 90 to 94 tomorrow. Partly sunny with afternoon showers and thunderstorms, low 90s on Sunday. I'm Precision Weather Meteorologist Russ Murley on WNZF.
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1: Lawmakers are sounding the alarm and calling for a so-called kill switch that would allow federal authorities to stop artificial intelligence after the company behind ChatGPT revealed an unprecedented cyber incident. OpenAI says two of its advanced models went rogue, breaking out of a security test last week, accessing the internet, then hacking into the systems of another company, AI startup Hugging Face.
2: What the model actually found was a vulnerability in OpenAI's infrastructure.
3: That report goes on before we comment on it.
1: It comes as AI models are quickly advancing, raising concerns they will break free from human control, like a scene from a sci-fi movie.
4: Open the pod bay doors, Hal.
5: I'm sorry, Dave. I'm afraid I can't do that.
3: Raising concerns it will break free. It did. That's what happened. You just reported it yourself. I don't
6: understand. That's probably why people are so concerned. Yes.
3: What do you, the government kill switch thing, though, I don't know what I'm talking about, which is sort of the coin of the realm as a talk show host. But the government kill switch, any ability that you would have to, like, shut it down, it would either get around or the government would be too slow. Or if the government had the ability to be fast enough, it's going to stifle our ability to compete against China and Russia and the whole AI world, I think.
6: Right. Yeah, I don't see a way out of this.
3: No, there's not.
6: There are two villages. We're in one village. Evildoers are in the other one. We're both trying to develop super intelligent, heavily armed, undefeatable combat elephants. And everybody knows if we do this, they will run roughshod over us. But we've got to do it before the evildoers do it.
3: Right. And the whole point of artificial general intelligence, or ASI superintelligence, is they're smarter than we are. So if they're smarter than we are, as has been pointed out by lots of people, the smartest species ends up at the top. Always has. Always will. That's why we're at the top. And if it's the smartest, call it a species or not, then it's going to end up at the top.
6: Let me share this with you. This is an account of what happened, written for dolts like myself. They were like high school students trying to hack into the textbook company to cheat on their final exam, only these hackers weren't human. In a twist that seems ripped from the pages of a sci-fi novel, the attackers turned out to be artificial intelligence models that had escaped from a research network at OpenAI and on July 11th hacked into AI company Hugging Face. And the AIs appear to have been active on the internet for several days before anyone stopped them. The way they describe how the AI system figured out its objective, figured out that the limitations given to it were not acceptable to reach that objective, and just figured out a way around it is terrifying.
3: Well, how did it get out of the sandbox?
6: I'm trying to remember.
3: They go out of their way to have these models do their thing and test them and everything like that, and what they call a sandbox, where it's not hooked up to the internet so you can't get out into the world or whatever. How did it trick somebody? Did it jump onto somebody's phone or something? Or
6: did it walk across the room and grab the LAN cable? Or
3: and then the fact that it specifically went after a company that deals in AI tools for hacking. What is that all about? I mean, it didn't just randomly, once it got onto the internet, pick a company to infiltrate. It went after a company that would benefit it.
6: Yeah, and there's a twist that tech guys are familiar with. The Hugging Face guys were able to repel the attack by turning to an open weights model. Is that the same as open source or different? I don't know. From China, that offers a counterargument to some U.S. officials, as well as executives at OpenAI and Anthropic, who support restricting access to Chinese models. So Hugging Face is saying, hey, the only way we stopped your rogue combat elephant is because we used one of these open source Chinese models. So, yeah, we're going to keep using it. Build a better sandbox.
3: I had a bunch of jokes I didn't get to. I'll have to fit them in later this hour because one of them in particular I want to talk about. But this joke from the Babylon Bee, I liked it. It's a headline from the Babylon Bee. Oh, no, RFK Jr. eats Jimothy. Any headline with Jimothy in it, I like.
6: Oh, I hate that story.
3: Why, you do too. What are we doing next?
6: Oh, gosh, all sorts of stuff.
3: All sorts of stuff.
6: Yeah, I don't know. I haven't picked a single thing yet. There are all sorts of possibilities, including a great debate among a bunch of thinkers about how seriously to take the democratic socialist movement.
3: I want to fight a dumb law and hope that it goes away.
0: Armstrong and Getty.
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13: ABC News, I'm Sherry Preston. 16-year-old Colt Gray pleaded guilty to all 55 counts in a deadly school shooting 2 years ago. He faces a minimum of life in prison, but a judge must decide if he will be eligible for parole. Two adults and two students killed at Appalachie High in that shooting. Another round of tariffs coming from the White House this morning, affecting about 99% of all imported items in the U.S. and leaving many Americans wondering what their costs will be now.
14: If you're a company, especially a small business, and they say, what are we actually paying here? What is the rate? So that's one part of this uncertainty. The other part is, does it mean that those companies that had started to kind of accept the status quo as they face higher costs, which we've talked about from the beginning, that means importers are paying more for products. Do they absorb those or do they pass them down?
13: ABC's Elizabeth Schulze. Drones carrying explosives targeting a city in northern Iraq where U.S. forces are stationed as the conflict flares once again. The U.S. and Iran exchanging fire on for another night. This is ABC News.
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16: Who hasn't taken a picture of a spectacular sunset? If you snap a good one, you may win bragging rights. Interim County Administrator Adam Mengel.
17: So we've got the latest iteration of the Florida Association of Counties calendar contest that's out now, titled Spectacular Sunsets. So now's the opportunity for all of our local photographers in Flagler County to start taking their pictures of the sunsets we have here in Flagler County. And if your photo is selected, you'll be in the Florida Association of Counties calendar.
16: I asked Mr. Mengel where his favorite place to take in a sunset is.
17: Oh, I'd probably say Bean's Landing. I always like looking out over the marshland and seeing that sunset there. But just the same out at Dead Lake, we have plenty of places where we have great sunsets.
16: For contest details, go to flaglercounty.gov. 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
28: The Odyssey is a smash hit, bringing in over $250 million worldwide. Oh, my goodness. A lot. I think it's because of the promos that they've been running, because they look so amazing. I mean, can we just show them? Look at this.
29: The oldest story ever told that some people find hard to understand. It's
30: Joe Biden's new memoir.
28: This is silly. I want to see the promo, the real promo. Come on, show the real one.
29: A giant horse being used in ways no one would expect. It's
30: Arby's roast beef.
28: Yeah, forget it. I don't care. You don't care.
3: Yeah, that's pretty funny. Here's a good joke the Babylon Bee had about the Odyssey, which I'm going to see in just a few hours at an IMAX theater. Odysseus finally returns home after 20 years, and oh no, Penelope is out of baking powder and needs him to run out again real quick. I just got home.
6: Wow.
3: I've been wandering for a decade. Poseidon. I mean, it was a lot.
6: Can we just DoorDash it? That takes so long. Oh, God. You know, that reminds me. I just read a fascinating article in the New York Times, of all places, about a really, really popular philosophy among women right now, that one of the reasons women are so unhappy is that they've gotten the message that they need to be controlling, and that women are too controlling. They're making their spouses miserable. They're making themselves miserable. And this woman's book, The Surrendered Wife, is incredibly influential right now. And it was really thought-provoking. Maybe we'll get to that later.
3: Okay, I don't know.
6: Podcast.
3: Don't know anything about this. Like that. I'm looking up at the TV, and they got peptides up there. They're talking about peptides.
6: Oh, goodness.
3: So can you just give me a brief... you don't even have to tell me what they are. So peptides are the new palm oil? They're like the thing you need to get more of or less of that's causing all your problems?
6: You got to go down to the local health spa and get some peptides injected in you. They'll cure everything from aging to insomnia to ED to whatever else. It's a health craze.
3: And okay.
6: And I'm not saying it's not of any value. I don't know. But it's the latest. This is what you got to have.
3: Okay. So I'm going to start throwing that around. Oh, yeah. I upped my peptides. Whoa. I feel 10 years younger.
6: Also got a super brainy discussion of the DSA, how seriously to take it. I'm just not in the mood, though. So let's just bounce around and do a couple of stories. I love this one. I'll just read you the headline, the subhead. Border canine sniffs out 99 pounds of prohibited meat, plants, and monitor lizard in suitcase from Thailand. A suitcase from Thailand contained raw meat, mangoes, bamboo, and approximately 16 pounds of Bengal monitor lizard. My reaction to that headline was, look, so you've decided to become a smuggler. I congratulate you. It's a bold, bold move. Let's talk about the concept of overreach here. You're going to smuggle in raw meat and mangoes and bamboo and a giant lizard? Let's think about specializing. Anyway, good for you. Moving along. The Scotsman who broke the world record in the mile.
3: Yeah.
6: 3 minutes, 42.66 seconds, toppled the mark that had stood for 27 years.
3: Almost 30-year-old record. That is something.
6: Right. And running records have been tumbling left and right in the era of the super shoe, which we talked about a while back. But the mile record, again, it stood for 27 years, and it hasn't budged. Then along came Josh Kerr, the Scotsman in question. Not only did he transform his entire life to make the attempt on the record last weekend, he called his shot and he won it. It's hard to tell, they write, which part of Kerr's campaign was more grueling, the nearly 4 minutes of lung-burning effort or the months of monastic living that preceded it. Back in March, he announced a plan dubbed Project 222, an audacious promise to slice 2.22 seconds off his personal best, which would be enough to topple the record. He wasn't even the fastest active miler in the world at the time. He was like in third place. But he set himself apart by making the mile his entire life. He lives in Albuquerque, which is about a mile above sea level. And he and his wife, and how you do this, I have no idea, converted their bedroom into an altitude chamber to add about 3,000 more feet of elevation. And he spent as much time as possible in that one room, working out, etc., hoping to boost his ability to carry oxygen to his muscles.
3: Well, I'm sure that worked.
6: Oh, yeah. He also worked with a chef and nutritionist who fed him plenty of carbohydrates and
3: peptides.
6: Protein. But, oh, show ass loads of protein. Peptides, I almost dropped an S-bomb. But also raw vegetables to boost his overall health. He says, quote, so I have a salad at every meal, and that includes breakfast a lot as well, which kind of sucks if I'm being honest, he said. I love this guy. He also had to give up the occasional pint. He says, I'm Scottish at the end of the day, so I do like beer. But he sacrificed everything to do this. When time came to actually run it, Kerr and his team made sure that everything conformed to competition specifications so his time would count as an actual record, not a stunt. He chose a meet on the professional circuit at London's Olympic Stadium. Kerr's sponsor, Brooks, worked with him to create an aerodynamic speed suit. It also manufactured shoes that were customized to account for Kerr's asymmetrical push-off. They feature a super light foam cushion, springy carbon fiber plate, and titanium spikes.
3: That's interesting you bring that up. I was told the other day by a high school track star that they've outlawed carbon fiber plates in shoes for certain distances, but maybe not for sprints.
6: I don't know, or the mile. Once the race started, Kerr relied on two pace-setting runners and a system called Wavelight. It uses a string of LED lights laid along the track to signal to an athlete the exact rhythm he needs to break a record. As the crowd roared, Kerr put his months of laser focus to the test, and he made history. But, yeah, I did. And I'm not taking anything away from this dude. It's an amazing effort. He put in astounding amounts of work.
3: Do you have an age on this guy?
6: Yes, we do. As usual in a news story, it's, and I've always thought this was interesting. Yeah, they get to it very, very early in. It's 27, oh no, that's 27-year-old world record. I'll have to scan. I don't know. Surely they mention it.
3: Can you look that up while we're talking, Michael?
6: He's somewhere between 12 and 50, looking at this picture. But it's, And I got, I've got nothing but respect for this guy, but you've got a, like a super scientific, what do they call it? Aerodynamic speed suit, these super high tech shoes, and then the wave light LED system.
3: You're going to enjoy this, Joe. Hansen just told me in my ear that the guy is 28, and Michael told me in my ear that he's 29. So,
6: well, he's in his late 20s, certainly. Yeah.
3: So he's only like a year older than the record was. That's been the record his whole life.
6: There's a frequent discussion among golfers, at least the guys I hang out with. How would such and such a player do using clubs and balls from the 1970s?
3: Mm.
6: Because the equipment has evolved a lot. And I just, I'd like to put this guy, and again, all due respect, up against the fastest miler 27 years ago when the record was last broken. Could he beat that guy? I don't know. Anyway, moving
1: Do you guys
6: along.
1: Want to hear audio of when he broke the record?
3: I think we played that last
1: week. Yeah, we did. I don't know if you want to hear it again.
6: Go ahead.
2: Josh, world record ahead of you. 3:43.19, don't forget. Here he goes. I think he's going to do it. Keep going, Josh. Keep going, Josh. It's a world record. Get in. Get in. Oh, my word.
6: He also made it clear he is now going to have a pint or several. So, good for him. This is crazy.
3: It'll be a big, fat 35-year-old talking about how he once was the fastest man in the world.
6: And nobody will believe him. There goes old Josh again with his I broke the mile nonsense, mile record nonsense. This is a completely different topic, but I found it also fascinating. President Trump's Truth Social is selling stock market traders super fast access to his posts on the platform. Many big investment firms have developed automated systems to monitor Truth Social, detect important keywords, and take action, often within a fraction of a second, such as initiating or canceling positions, traders said.
3: And he's selling that information?
6: Truth Social is, yeah. Selling, I'll give you a half second head start on the president's truths.
3: Right. So I mentioned the Dispatch, which is an interesting conservative news outlet that they beyond hate Trump. In my mind, they're

0: great at business. You know, when, you know, a great pitcher doesn't want to give up any base hits. You know, he doesn't want to throw any bad pitches unless it's intentionally. They just want to excel at business 100% if they can.
1: But if you're already, to keep your metaphor analogy going, if you're already the best pitcher in Major League Baseball, would you then cheat or do something that people don't like anyway to be even better?
0: Yes. Well, you might not cheat, but you'd press every advantage. Mm. Talking about the Trump family and the money they're making, I am extremely troubled by it, outraged by a lot of it. It absolutely has the appearance of, and it should, because this is true, of government, United States policy being sold for money by the president. I think that's happening. I will back up my words. It's not illegal, but it's impeachable. Impeachment's a political process, not a legal process. And if, you know, the president is selling American foreign policy, that's a bad thing. Anyway.
1: How about if you're just doing ads for watches that then never appear?
0: Right, or just suck. Caveat emptor. It's a bad look. Bad look. But that, to me, is way down the list from, you know, playing footsie with Cutter, because, you know, they're going to give you stuff. Anyway, the part of this I found interesting wasn't really the Trump selling it part, just the advantage professionals, traders have and how crazy competitive it is. So a Wall Street Journal review of trading data shows how quickly some traders have pounced on the president's online comments. In the minute following two of Trump's posts about Iran last month, investors traded more than 2 million shares. According to data from this organization, these trades caused swings of more than 2% in almost two dozen energy and industrial stocks. And those milliseconds make a difference. I remember 60 Minutes had a great feature on that,
1: yeah,
0: too, a while ago.
1: Yeah.
0: Speaking of technology,
1: which has nothing to do with your stock. I mean, you can't get involved in stock trading at that level.
0: No.
1: Which is
0: like
1: good.
0: Two different games on the same field. Yeah. So speaking of technology, thousands of places on the internet have a file with your name on it, with your address, your cell number, your email address, your kids' names, how you vote and the rest of it. And anyone can buy that data. But there is something you can do about getting it off those data broker sites.
1: Yeah, multi-billion dollar industry called data brokers, where they got all your information, and the only way you can get it off, or one way to get it off, I can't do it, is with the help of Incogni. 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
1: I'm feeling a little sluggish. I'm going to take a couple of peptides during the commercial break. Drink them or snort them or whatever you do with peptides.
0: Suppository, whatever it takes. I got to have my peptides.
1: But I'm good. That's it. I'm going to shove some peptides up me.
0: There you go. Gets right to work.
1: Huh? Gets into the bullet stream quickly. Oh, they're calling it Hot Jimothy Summer. Got some information on that.
0: Stop it.
1: Among other things on the way. Stay here.
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10: 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Plenty of sunshine, 88 to 92 this afternoon, an east to northeast breeze at 5 to 15. A few clouds, mid-70s tonight, partly to mostly sunny, 90 to 94 tomorrow. Sunday's partly sunny with a risk of afternoon showers and thunderstorms, 90 to 94. I'm Precision Weather Meteorologist Russ Murley on WNZF.
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13: The Summer of Jimothy. You wouldn't think a deformed rodent. I guess it's not a rodent. A raccoon's closest cousin is the bear, actually. But you wouldn't think a deformed scavenger would get this much attention. But we need to contact Eric, our agent, because apparently Jimothy needs representation. So many brands are jumping on the Summer of Jimothy. Here's a report from Good Morning America.
14: It's the Summer of Jimothy, the lovable, resilient, and curiously shaped raccoon taking the internet by storm. His name and likeness popping up everywhere. A Jimothy mascot racing around the bases at a Mariners game. 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Even brands like Google and Budweiser are celebrating Jimothy. Goodyear Tires posting, if Jimothy is crossing the road, your tires better be able to stop. NASA posting a picture of Jimothy's Seattle neighborhood from space with the caption, Jimothy runs this city. And he sure does. Jimothy is a hometown hero. Seattle tattoo shops offering Jimothy deals.
13: Oh, my God.
14: A local glassblowing studio selling out their $125 Jimothy creations. 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
13: Oh, God.
14: Jimothy is so popular that Washington State confirms someone has already claimed the Jimothy license plate. People just can't seem to get enough of this little round raccoon who is following in the footsteps of beloved animals like Chonkers the sea lion and Punch the monkey. Jimothy was first spotted and named by Kiana Hall on July 13th.
15: What am I looking at?
14: Her Instagram video of him now with 8 million views and counting. The raccoon appears to have a rare congenital spinal deformity called short spine syndrome.
13: Yeah.
14: But multiple animal experts say he appears healthy. Kiana.
13: All right. So, yeah, the original video, and I don't blame that woman for videoing that thing in her backyard and saying, what in the hell is this? Because it doesn't look like anything you've ever seen anywhere. And it's a deformed raccoon that somebody named Jimothy. I wish you could have seen all the videos. The mascot race at the baseball game. The guy dressed as Jimothy hunched over running around.
16: What the hell? Can I speak for everyone? What the F? What?
13: NASA with the space shuttle up in the space or whatever they're doing, and they're over Seattle, and Jimothy lives here. Oh, my God. Oh, Goodyear tires. Wow. That's funny. And if you get a Jimothy tattoo, guaranteed. I mean, this has been going on for 2 weeks, all right?
16: Right.
13: Guaranteed
16: right.
13: You're going to regret this by Christmas.
16: Right. And it struck me in her description that we do seem to embrace an animal du jour for what? A month? 6 weeks?
13: Until a new
16: How
13: one
16: long
13: comes
16: was
13: along,
16: Punch
13: maybe.
16: The Monkey the monkey celebre for America?
13: Or Chonkers the sea lion locally here in San Francisco.
16: Fat Bear Week.
13: Jimmy Thiddy, the deformed raccoon. I like the t-shirts. I would wear the t-shirt if I had one before it got stale. Hot Jimothy Summer is a pretty funny t-shirt with a picture of him on the front.
16: Who came up with the name Jimothy?
13: I know.
16: Because it's fun to say for, again, reasons I can't even begin to guess.
13: Hot Jimothy Summer. That's a funny t-shirt.
16: What the hell?
17: Show up on a first date with that.
13: Right, exactly. Or to the bank to get a loan. We're not giving a loan to a guy wearing a Hot Jimothy Summer t-shirt.
16: There are so many things in the modern world that just mystify
13: Oh, my God. Yet another survey was done of how often all these papers that get published at universities can be replicated, as in if they're crap or not, and it's pretty hilarious. Among other things we got coming up on the show. Hope you can stick around.
12: Armstrong and Getty.
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18: From ABC News, I'm Sherry Preston. After 13 straight nights of strikes on Iran, the U.S. military may soon be ordered to dramatically increase its attacks. President Trump telling ABC News he's close to making a decision on a dramatic escalation of the conflict. Here's ABC's Mary Bruce.
19: Sources tell ABC News one option under consideration is a return to the kind of full-scale strikes seen in the opening days of the war. The conflict is already expanding, with Iranian-backed Houthi rebels attacking two Saudi oil tankers in the Red Sea, choking another key waterway.
18: ABC's Matt Rivers and Amman Jordan with more on that.
20: We've been talking about the Strait of Hormuz for months, but less so about a strait called Bab el-Mandeb, just off the coast of Yemen in the Red Sea. 10 to 12% of all global shipping goes through that strait each year, and now a lot of Saudi oil does as well. The fear now is what happens if the Houthis and Iran jointly decide to close Bab el-Mandeb altogether, causing oil prices to skyrocket.
18: Oil trading at $97 a barrel this morning. Gas prices up to a nationwide average of $4.09 a gallon. More than 80 countries slapped with new tariffs after the old ones expired, thanks to the Supreme Court ruling.
21: Not
0: as high of a rate as we saw at the beginning of this kind of blanket tariffs that were imposed, but still a higher rate that is something that a lot of companies are going to be struggling with figuring out exactly what this looks like. 99% of the products imported estimated to be affected by these new tariffs.
18: ABC's Elizabeth Schulze. The teenager accused of killing two teachers and two students at Appalachia High School in Georgia 2 years ago has pleaded guilty to all 55 charges he was facing. His minimum sentence will be life in prison, but a judge will decide if he's eligible for parole. Sources tell ABC News that Sean Diddy Combs has been in a fight at the prison in Fort Dix, where he's serving a 50-month sentence for transporting prostitutes. After the fight, Diddy was sent to solitary confinement. It's not clear if he'll be kept there or it's temporary. This is ABC News.
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18: ICE swooping up another person, this one a flight attendant.
22: Southwest Airlines flight attendant Lorenzo Thompson was finishing a work trip when he was taken into custody as he stepped off a flight in Nashville. Immigration and Customs Enforcement says Thompson came to the U.S. from Jamaica in 2021, but overstayed his six-month visa. The Transport Workers Union is standing behind Thompson, and a GoFundMe page set up by a friend has raised $41,000 for his legal fees. Jim Ryan, ABC News.
18: The Democrats are getting ready to lock in their party's 2028 presidential nominating schedule today. After years of a calendar led by either Iowa or New Hampshire, either South Carolina or Nevada are expected to go first. The Dems say they're trying to give greater influence to states that better mirror the party's diverse coalition. ABC News political director Avery Harper has more.
0: There is some opposition to this new law.
18: Actually, Avery Harper is saying there's a lot of attention on both South Carolina and Nevada. South Carolina for its significant black electorate. You cannot forget, she says as well, in 2020 for Joe Biden, black voters are what propelled him to the nomination. And then in Nevada, what they're looking at is the Latino voters there, the working class voters as well. A lot of organized labor in the state of Nevada as well. How often do you get a deal like this? Burger King says it's offering a new guarantee. If you don't like the Whopper you order, you can get it remade on the spot and get your next Whopper for free. I'm Sherry Preston, ABC News.
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27: It's going to create well-paying healthcare jobs for the city of Palm Coast with an approximate 100 full-time employees and an average salary of $75,000 annually.
28: That was Palm Coast Economic Development Manager Craig McKenna as city leaders approved the sale of about 8.5 acres for the proposed $31 million inpatient rehabilitation hospital.
27: We all know someone who's had to travel outside of Palm Coast for specialized medical services.
28: McKenna says the hospital would be operated by Clear Sky Health and provide specialized rehabilitation for patients recovering from strokes, heart attacks, brain and spinal cord injuries, and other serious medical conditions, giving more residents access to care closer to home. The proposed hospital must still complete the Palm Coast Development Review and permitting process before construction can begin. From the WNZF Newsroom, I'm Erica Fox.

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4: Mostly a law-abiding citizen, but I do pick and choose some laws that I think are stupid and I'm willing to ignore, and I wish everyone ignored them, and maybe if enough people ignored them, they would go away. And I will highlight one of them a little bit later this hour.
5: Excellent. So I'm surrounded by information on debates over accounts of the Democratic Socialists of America and what they believe and want and don't believe and don't want. There's this clip of, I'm not sure I can take it, of the smiling, obnoxious, unctuous Mayor Mamdani giving John Stewart a snow job as they slobber all over each other. You know, John, when he and his people get power, they're going to round you up and kill you or exile you or jail you for being a Jew. So enjoy your friendship now while you can. But Mamdani's making the point to them that Democrats in history, they've had a lot of democratic socialist principles. Libraries, public schools, the fire department. It's all socialist principles. That's all we're asking for. He's clever. I'll absolutely give him that. And if you're in the mood for it, a good brainy round table from the Free Press, various thinkers describing the movement, the threat, what they really want, that sort of thing. But it strikes me, this is so frustrating. Great account in the Wall Street Journal of the situation facing the new British Prime Minister, Andy Burnham. Don't bother memorizing his name. He's not going to be here for long. And he came to power through their parliamentary system, which is weird to us. Everybody in the party decided, you know, this Andy Burnham's popular. Let's get him a seat in the parliament, then we'll declare him prime minister. And he, quote unquote, ran without really taking any positions. But it was a very much a vibes candidacy, as they say these days. But here's the deal. He and a couple of people like him have proposed, like, Britain's in terrible fiscal shape. I mean, like, on the brink of bankruptcy. And he's, like, floated, why don't we raise taxes a little bit, maybe on, like, high earners? And everybody screams, you can't. They're fleeing Britain by the thousands. Mm. This will lower our revenue. They want to raise the top marginal income tax rate from 45% to 50%.
4: What was the tax rate? I should look this up. What was the tax rate when the Rolling Stones moved out of Great Britain and went to France to avoid the taxes? It was crazy high. It was
5: 90% on any earning over X amount.
4: Yeah. And they did what anybody who makes that kind of money would do. You left rather than pay the taxes.
5: Right. Yeah, exactly. So even on the left, and anybody but the communists is saying, wow, we can't raise the taxes anymore because we're already crushing business and we're losing our high earners. And we've choked our economy. I mean, the golden goose is like looking a little gray and coughing a lot. Even the left is saying that. And so the other thing is, well, all right, how about just like some modest cutbacks of benefits? Like you're a healthy young man of working age and you're on the dole and you're not even trying. How about like we cut benefits from them? And then the left screams, you can't do that. You can't do that. We'll lose power. Everybody will rebel. We can't do that. And it's a perfect illustration of where you get with socialism. People are so completely dependent on government benefits and their muscles of achievement are so atrophied, you can't cut benefits. But you can't raise taxes because the economy's barely functioning, providing you the capital you need for your socialist utopia. So this guy is going to come and go as quick as the rest of them have because he and his party are essentially saying, yeah, we're gonna turn things around, but we're not gonna do anything differently. Good Lord. This gets me back to the incredibly frustrating part. Lots of people don't know this. They don't understand it. They're pitching it. No, socialism will be great. You won't have bills anymore. Ay caramba. It's seriously like a movement of people advocating magic beans. as the cure for the economy.
4: I've got three breaking news stories for you, which I don't know when you're going to hear this, because you could be listening to it in podcast form or later on a different radio station or whatever, but you're listening now as I say it, which is 9 p.m. on June the 6th, 2014. That's what I'm saying. Which one will I do first? The dumbest one first, I guess.
5: There you go. Ease into it.
4: Exactly. Sean P. Diddy Combs is now in solitary confinement because he got in a fight at prison with a fellow inmate. Apparently, the embattled music mogul got into a heated altercation after being dissed and took matter into his own hands and got in a fight, and now he's been thrown into solitary confinement. I would imagine, I mean, I'm no Sean Combs fan with his freak-offs and whatnot, but... Mm-hmm. I'd imagine you got to make it clear you're not going to just roll over and take crap or somebody's going to kill you to become famous.
5: Yeah. I've heard inmates and corrections officers explaining how if a guy becomes like a target, if his head is up above the rest of the heads, people realize, oh, I can make my reputation or whatever. It's rough.
4: That sucks. That's not good. That is not good. You don't need extrajudicial punishments. We either... decide that we want gladiator-style fights for people who commit certain crimes, or we don't. But it shouldn't just be random, semi-sanctioned by guards sort of thing.
5: Right.
4: I was talking to a guy the other day who had done prison time. I don't even remember why. And he said, luckily I didn't have to put hands on anybody. And he's a pretty big guy. He said they knew I was getting out soon, so they protected me so I didn't have to put hands on anybody, and I didn't get any more details than that, but I thought, geez, having to, you committed a crime, we come up with as a society a punishment. It shouldn't include navigating the culture of prison and fighting to stay alive or not be raped.
5: Right.
4: That ain't good.
5: No.
4: Anyway, our other breaking news story. The number of confirmed measles cases in the United States so far this year has hit over 2,300, surpassing the total for last year, which was a record. And we're only halfway through the year, a little more than halfway through the year. So that's all about open borders, man. That and lack of vaccinations.
5: Mm-hmm.
4: Those two things together. And then this, which isn't really breaking news, but it's breaking information for me. Somebody, a friend of mine who used to be in the medical profession on peptides, says we have recognized that peptides are the hot new thing to talk about. That's what your problem is. Too many peptides or not enough peptides. You need more peptides. You took in too much palm oil, and now you need peptides to overcome it. It includes all your injectable GLP-1s, testosterone, lots of things people are doing. So I was on a peptide for a while, testosterone, or if you're doing the GLPs or whatever. So, okay, there's lots of different peptides. So is RFK Jr. in favor of the peptides or against the peptides?
5: I have no idea.
4: You don't know which side of the controversy he's on?
5: No.
4: Kind of maha person are you?
5: If I'm not.
4: You don't know what the... All right. Good
5: I
4: luck with your
5: look
4: peptides.
5: It up. Eh. Oh, you know what I left out of the Britain?
4: I did have an actual other breaking news, and I forgot.
5: Yeah, I thought you said three. Yeah.
4: I thought I did two.
5: One, two.
4: Iran has rejected the latest U.S. ceasefire proposal. They've officially rejected it.
5: Rolls eyes, slaps forehead. Okay. You know what I left out of the Britain screed was, and they make this point in this article, is that Brits still have a near religious, a lot of them, attachment to the net zero policies that have just choked their economy out.
4: Idiots.
5: Yeah, I just don't, I don't get people. I don't get human beings. Good luck. Good luck. I don't like y'all.
4: Net zero is you had to, everything in government and private business, you had to make sure you ended up with net zero contribution to climate change, which made you do all kinds of ridiculous things that were not good for your business.
5: Right. And we either would do absolutely nothing.
4: Most of them doing nothing. Yes, your carbon offset crap.
5: Right. To affect the global, the global atmospheric scene. Nothing. No effect. And or they had so little effect, it was a tiny fraction of the expense. I just, oh my God, I don't get human beings. I really don't.
4: All my favorite predictors, looking up at the screen, are thinking that we are going to hit Iran hard really soon, like really hard, like the beginning of Epic Fury was, that kind of hard. I'll bet it happens this weekend. Anyway, the law that I think we should all break, among other things, on the way.
0: Armstrong and Getty.
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9: 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Plenty of sunshine, 88 to 92 this afternoon. East to northeast winds at 5 to 15. A few clouds, mid-70s tonight. Partly to mostly sunny, 90 to 94 tomorrow. Partly sunny with afternoon showers and thunderstorms, low 90s on Sunday. I'm Precision Weather Meteorologist Russ Merle on WNZF.
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27: Former CNN anchor Brooke Baldwin described her sex life and claims she's pretty darn good in bed. Brian Stelter also claims he's pretty darn good in bed. But he was referring to his ability to balance a bowl of chili on his belly.
4: All right. Some jokes from the Babylon Bee that will lead me into one that is going to be my "we should all fight this jihad." Babylon Bee headline, U.S. government agrees to adopt more of libertarians' ideas if they just shut up about it already. Kind of funny. Also from the Babylon Bee, gluttony demoted to only kind of a sin. I like that.
5: Wow.
4: This one is not so much funny as angering, especially if you've seen the video of the stabbings in New York City that happened this week. A couple of Jews got stabbed. New Yorkers being stabbed on street corner. Glad to know Mamdani focused on bringing Netanyahu to justice. Yeah, as oftentimes you're stabbed by somebody who is known to police and had been in jail many, many times and done many, many crimes, but they're still out there so they can continue to stab people.
5: Boy, is the NYPD pissed off at Mamdani for trying to stoke giant protests when Netanyahu comes for the UN.
4: Oh.
5: They're like, are you serious, dude? The mayor is saying we need to come out in numbers. Because everybody knows, and Mamdani knows this too, where there are large numbers of people, actual criminals and rogues think, yes, anonymity, time for Antifa-style Marxism, time for looting, time for violence. That's Mamdani's purpose. Remember that.
4: I'm wanting to take a page from the Marxist playbook on fighting this law where so many people violate it and it makes it such a mess that they have to change their mind. The headline in the Babylon Bee that got me talking about this poll, because I don't agree with this at all. 97% of Americans support taking people who violate express lane limits and launching them into the sun. I'm the opposite. I think everybody should violate the express lane limits. Now, if they're talking about the express lane being the carpool, that's what they all are around me. It's the, if you have two or more passengers, you get to drive in that lane. The completely empty lane that chokes off traffic because people aren't going to carpool. They never have. It's a failed social experiment. You're not going to force people to alter their lives enough to start carpooling. And I think we all should drive in the carpool lane. So many of us that they can't give everybody a ticket until finally government decides, you know, that policy doesn't work. Let's just have one extra lane everybody can use to ease traffic everywhere.
5: I agree with you 100%, but I'm 98% sure the Babylon Bee was talking about express lanes at grocery stores.
4: Oh, you think so? That's funny. They had the picture. I couldn't tell from the picture what it was.
5: Yeah.
4: Now that I would agree with. You got 20 items. I want to launch you into space. But I was in traffic again the other day on some brand new highway where they did all kinds of expensive work at taxpayer money, and they added a express lane or high HOV lane or whatever you want to call it. And how long does a government experiment have to fail before you decide this doesn't do anything? This is a classic why government sucks sort of story. You came up with an idea. Well, we'll have one lane for people who are willing to carpool, and that'll cut down on climate change or blah, blah, blah, blah, blah. Be good for the environment. But people don't, and it's been that way for freaking 60 years. Right. How long are you going to try
5: never
4: this?
5: Never had a positive effect.
4: So Everybody's sitting in traffic in Los Angeles and San Francisco and probably all around the country with one empty lane over there because you think it's going to help. It's just, when do you finally admit it doesn't work?
5: And if you were to open that lane, traffic would move more efficiently and there would be fewer emissions. But that doesn't matter to the people who take this on like a religious faith thing. There's so much of the climate movement that is quasi-religious.
4: I jump over into the HOV lane all the time, hoping not to get caught. The ticket's like almost $500. But I just think we all should. Let's just all violate it. Flood the zone with S, as Steve Bannon says. Let's just all violate the carpool lane all the time until they just can't possibly keep up with it and maybe rethink the policy.
5: I don't hate that as a little civil disobedience. I mean, given it's unproductive, it's idiotic, it's wasteful, it's bad for the environment. In fact, it fails on every single measure. It's an unjust law.
4: It is. It's a bad law. And as you often say, bad laws weaken all laws.
5: Mm-hmm.
4: I mean,
5: yeah.
4: You didn't invent that, but that's a common.
5: I think I did. Yeah, I think I came up with that one. Yeah.
4: So I get angry about that when I'm sitting in traffic and there's an empty lane over there. One thing I don't get angry about is the wokeness or not of movies, like some people do. I'm not on my radar as something to get angry about. But Elon is so worked up about The Odyssey and his belief that it's too woke that he's going to spend hundreds of millions of dollars to make a more accurate version, he says. So that's his new thing.
5: As we've said several times, we're all for arguing about the great works of art in Western civilization and people reading them and arguing about them. Let's do Shakespeare next, folks. And then you name it. Let's talk about Milton Friedman and Hayek. Let's do economics next. Let's argue lots and lots. Let's do the Magna Carta, English common law. Let's read Dominion about how Judeo-Christian principles have fashioned the world we know. I love this.
4: Yeah, everybody, I haven't seen the movie yet, and I hate commenting on stuff I haven't seen or heard or read or whatever yet, but all of my favorite commentators say, if anything, it's way more Christian than the original, the version that Christopher Nolan put out. Mm-hmm. So, I don't know. I'll wait and see it myself.
5: Speaking of Christopher Nolan and movies, Michael, I don't think we have time for this, do we? No, 30 seconds is not nearly enough to accommodate my genius. So stay tuned. We'll talk about that. Plus, Lake Tahoe in the California/Nevada area is being invaded by bears. Bear encounters are skyrocketing for some reason. Here's some folks who had a big giant bear pee in their living room. They said it did not smell pleasant for a very long time.
4: The bears are migrating because of climate change, because you bastards won't carpool to work. It's all fitting together here.
2: Armstrong and Getty.
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10: ABC News, I'm Sherry Preston. New numbers just out this morning show that the country has surpassed 2025's record-breaking tally for measles, with more than 2,300 cases and 5 months left to go in the year. 16-year-old Colt Gray has entered a guilty plea to all 55 counts in a deadly shooting nearly 2 years ago at Appalachee High School in Florida. In March, a jury convicted Gray's father on charges because he gave his son the rifle used in the shootings. A slow-moving storm system bringing worries of widespread flooding to the Carolinas this weekend.
2: Charleston to Wilmington today finds themselves in a level 3 out of 4. So that's where some of the heaviest rain will be falling. We're talking about 3-inch per hour rainfall rates possible. That includes Myrtle Beach right in the center of it. We've seen these heavy showers. Obviously, we know what this front can do. It's taken its sweet time getting through, and we're going to see this all the way through Saturday afternoon.
10: ABC's Ginger Z, stocks edging higher, oil prices dipping for the first time in a week amid more heavy fighting in the Mideast. This is ABC News.
11: This local news is a service of Flagler County's Toyota dealer, Beaver Toyota, in St. Augustine, conveniently located right off I-95 at exit 311. 2 years after Yolanda Williams was killed outside her Bunnell home, Police Chief David Brannon says an emotional day in court brought her family one step closer to justice.
12: It was a very emotional hearing to listen to the victim's impacts and understanding the violence that Yolanda endured.
11: Jermaine Williams Sr. was convicted of first-degree premeditated murder last week, the jury recommending a sentence of death. Brannon had high praise for those who worked on the case.
12: The professionalism of the court, especially the members of the Office of the State Attorney, the homicide unit, as well as the investigator, their victim advocates.
11: The case began August 2nd, 2024, when investigators say Williams retrieved a kitchen knife before repeatedly stabbing his wife outside. Judge Dawn Nichols will make the final sentencing decision during a future hearing. From the WNZF Newsroom, I'm Peter Killeen.
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1: Hey there. In hour four, we're going to talk to our old friend Jeff Fowler, who we used to have on all the time. He was like the tech writer for the Washington Post or something. I don't know what he's doing now, but he's a super interesting guy. We're going to talk to him about, among other things, the fact that OpenAI's AI leaped onto the internet and took over a company's website without being instructed to, and what that might mean.
2: Yeah, Jeff's doing a lot of work with AI and safety for kids and that sort of thing. So, yeah, and always enjoy talking to him. So looking forward to that in hour four. Got a bunch of stuff to get to. It's clear democracy cannot survive the internet, unfortunately, because, you know, we've had a pretty good run. J.D. Vance at the center of a giant online war. It's kind of interesting the way it's developed. Coming up. So here's the rant I was going to unleash, but I didn't have time for a couple of minutes ago. And look, I absolutely get, I have a personality type where things offend me far out of proportion to the effect on my life at times. And I think we all have this to a greater or lesser extent. Picture this. Everybody is waiting patiently in line to do whatever, have a transaction of some sort. Some bully walks up and says, yeah, I'm first, and just cuts right in line. That one person, if the average transaction is, say, 2 minutes long, that person will cost me 2 minutes of my life, an utterly insignificant amount of time. And yet I'm pissed.
1: Well, it's
2: I'm
1: gotta
2: really
1: be,
2: pissed.
1: It's got to be, I don't know if it's out of proportion. I mean, it's got to be an evolutionary thing. We realize if we allow people to break the social compact, the whole thing falls apart.
2: Exactly. I've lured you in with my web of metaphors. So here's this makes me completely effing insane. This is way out of proportion. All right. It doesn't make me completely insane. It annoys the crap out of me. Brace yourselves.
1: I've got mine for after you do yours, because it happened to me last night. So let's hear yours.
2: No, this one's dumb. Yours is probably legit. Mine is dumb.
1: I don't know if it is or not. Yeah.
2: Vertical videos. It makes me
1: <That is dumb.
2: laughs> nuts. So a friend of a friend sends around a video of, well, first of all, let me say this.
1: Was it Jimothy?
2: It was Jimothy. That one, of course, was vertical because all the kids in the TikTok all vertical, which is stupid. There is not a filmmaker in the world that would ever make a movie in that scale. Why? Because that's not the way to convey what you're trying to convey visually. Visually speaking, it doesn't work.
1: Look at your own. Look at something right now. What do you see? Don't you see more of a letterbox shape with your own eyeballs?
2: I am
1: looking at the world.
2: I am an avid amateur photographer. There are certain circumstances where you want a vertical rectangle. Maybe you're taking, as I often do, a picture of a beautiful shorebird, a great blue heron, for instance, very tall bird. It doesn't sound anything like that, but thank you. You might want that vertical. Or if, you know, you've got a lake and a mountain and the moon rising. Okay, maybe that's a minority of situations. This person who I know sending around a video of two alligators fighting. These beasts are entirely horizontal. They're like 7 feet long and like a foot off the ground. And they're running at each other and fighting. This needs horizontal so completely and bitterly, it would take an effing psychopath coming out of his basement torture dungeon where he's been, you know, doing whatever to his victim, briefly coming out for some sunshine and taking that video. That's the only person who would do that. What the hell is the matter with people?
1: I think you might be right. I think your anger is out of proportion with the importance.
2: It's just stupid. Stop it.
1: So mine, and I was actually thinking about this a lot last night. You know how I regularly talk about, I wonder what personality traits go together. And I wish there'd be some big giant government or university study on this.
2: Mm-hmm.
1: 'Cause certain personality traits go together. We all assume that or know that, I think. But not always. There's some overlap. Like I don't know. I like I wear jeans, boots, and t-shirts, but like deep literature. Those personality traits probably don't mostly go together. But I wear jeans, boots, and t-shirts most of the time, and like classic country music. Those two traits probably do tend to go together.
2: Okay. All right.
1: So what personality traits go with the guy who's at the restaurant? This has happened twice in a week. Kind of a brass and glass sort of restaurant. People who watch their videos, they don't have any headphones or anything like that, and they just have the volume up.
2: Yeah.
1: What other personality traits go with that person? I would love to know that. I think that would be fascinating. What other things do you do that is, because don't you have to be by definition some sort of weirdly self-centered in a way that most of us aren't? Like you can't, how could you not think, wow, my phone is really loud and everybody around here can hear it, and they probably, since they're probably annoyed by it, or if we all did this, it would be a cacophony that would make us insane.
2: Or even if two or three of us did it at once, it would be insanity. Yeah, I don't think it's like aggressive egotism or selfishness. I think it's cluelessness.
1: You think they're just dumb? What is your guess, Michael? You think they're dumb people?
3: They're the same people that talk on a cell phone at full volume in a quiet place.
1: I actually, since it's happened twice in a week, I almost want to talk to them and try to do it in a calm, like, I'm not judging you here. I'm not complaining any. Excuse me, sir. I just wondered, so you've got the volume up and we all can hear it. What would be the question to ask him that's not, like, aggressive or insulting or making it clear what my position is on it? It's just like, what do you suppose would happen if we all did that? And it's clear where I'm coming from when I said that.
2: Right, right. The vast majority of people consider that really rude. Do you not? I'm just curious. Yeah, it's difficult to craft it. Excuse me, I'm a sociology professor at local university. And I'm studying the phenomenon of people listening to audio in public. And I'm having trouble coming up with it.
1: I think you got to act like you're on their side, like some of those clips we play where they act like they're socialist college kids, too, to draw out the moronic socialist college kids to say stupid things.
2: Yeah.
1: So some sort of...
2: Hey, that video sounds really funny. You enjoying that? Cool. Yeah. What is it? Yeah. Okay, cool. What would it be like if three people were doing that all next to each other? You'd have to lure them in like that.
1: I think the answer would be
2: slap the phone out of their hands and stomp on it with your heel. Yes, that is the answer.
1: But what other things go with that personality? Do they drive in the slow in the left lane? Do they let their dog poop on your lawn and don't even think about picking it up? I mean, I just wonder what other things fit with that.
2: I suspect so. It's like a weird, non-murdery form of psychopathy.
1: After they
2: finish, inability to relate to the feelings of others.
1: After they finish eating their burger and fries in their sack and sitting in the car, they just throw it out the window onto the ground? I mean, do all those things go together? How much overlap is there on that sort of stuff?
2: Yeah, I get what you're saying. Is it? And it's funny. I've got to be vague about this, and I wish I didn't, because it's, when I do it in its full version, it's pretty entertaining. Where I live, you have a mix of older folks who are clueless behind the wheel, you know, for the reasons that older folks, and, you know, none of us gets excluded by this, you know, sensory the issues,
1: not enough,
2: attention issues.
1: Not enough peptides.
2: Lack of peptides, right. So you got them. You got, like, hard-ass rednecks who are aggressive young men in jacked-up trucks and you don't like it, get out of my way type attitude. And then you've got some demographic groups who've been convinced that the laws don't apply to them because they've been screwed by history. And so they drive like lunatics. Okay? So here's what I'm driving at. Really behavior that really disregards other people's feelings and needs, sometimes it's just clueless. Sometimes it's aggressive bullying. And sometimes it's a weird sort of... this is also, you're conscious of what you're doing, but you resent people and you feel like you've been done wrong, and so you don't care who you hurt.
1: Yeah, I've known that person. I don't know if that's what these people are like. maybe AI can put all these personality traits together, but you leave your shopping cart, so you unload your shopping cart into your car, and then you just leave the shopping cart sitting there in that space that now is someplace that nobody can park until somebody moves the cart. Does that overlap with the I played my audio on my video on my phone in public? I wonder.
2: I think so.
1: And I think it's you don't think it's self-centeredness? Like, it's just really can't. Their brains don't work that way. They can't think of other people. Like, if you pointed out, they might say, oh, yeah, oh, I never thought of that. Would they?
2: My overly long example, I think, that's what I was driving at. You have clueless selfishness and intentional selfishness. And I don't know what percentage or which. In the plays audio out loud crowd.
1: For guys, and this is gross, public restroom, I don't put the seat up, so I just pee all over the seat. I mean, if you told somebody, well, you see what you've done here is you've made it so nobody could use this toilet now. Because
2: maybe they have the cyclospora and they need to sit down.
1: And would they say, oh, I never thought of that, or I don't give an F, or...
2: That's their effing problem.
1: Or what?
2: What percentage or which, and
1: everybody
2: can
1: in
2: we
1: this
2: give them a beating?
1: Is hearing your...

0: the speakers.
1: Playing videos with the...
0: Yeah.
1: And
0: throw them out the open window.
1: You wouldn't have to throw many out the open window before people would get the word, I think.
0: Right. That's the point.
1: That'd make the news. United threw another passenger to their death today for playing audio without earbuds.
0: You know, the utilitarian philosophy, Jack, states, you know, what gives the most satisfaction or happiness or whatever to the most people. You throw two people out of the plane to their deaths. You would never have anybody play the speaker again. So you've actually, I think, in a utilitarian point of view, that's justifiable.
1: So I'll stop belaboring this. But, like, do we have people listening right now who were listening to the story and thought, oh, wow, I do that all the time. I didn't know that bothered people. Do we have people listening who have thought that?
0: I would assume a few. Yeah.
1: If you have, text line 415-295-KFTC. I don't think your brain works, so you're probably not likely to text. It doesn't work right if you're incapable of thinking about those around you at that level.
0: We promise to not fire a dinner roll off of your skull, at least temporarily.
1: Or jam a fork into your neck, which is my preferred method.
0: Again, that would nip it in the bud.
1: If anybody could text on that, I would read them. I really would. Next, stay here.
2: Armstrong and Getty.
1: Thousands of places on the internet have a file with your name on it, your home address, your cell number, your email address, and there's more, your medical conditions, your age, how you vote, your kids' names.
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4: 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Plenty of sunshine, 88 to 92 this afternoon, an east to northeast breeze at 5 to 15. A few clouds, mid-70s tonight, partly to mostly sunny, 90 to 94 tomorrow. Sunday's partly sunny with a risk of afternoon showers and thunderstorms, 90 to 94. I'm Precision Weather Meteorologist Russ Murley on WNZF.
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6: Quick look at the text line. Most people were worked up about my idea, or liked my idea of violating the, what do they call it, the carpool lanes. Violating the carpool lanes. If we all do it, eventually maybe they'll go away because they're stupid and unproductive and the experiment has been tried for a half a century and it doesn't work. Mm-hmm. The idea we ought to pick a day and just all do it. We couldn't give everybody a ticket, although a $500 ticket is a lot. But it's just
7: You've got to take a page from the left and start a legal defense fund.
6: That'd be a good idea. That would be a good idea. Now that could work. We do a GoFundMe to pay everybody's tickets, and we just flood the freaking carpool lane until they finally give up and realize it's stupid, which it is.
7: Obviously, when 45 different causes are doing the same thing, we're just going to have lawlessness.
6: On the subject of people who play their videos with no earbuds and just have the video blasting out of their iPad or their phone on a plane or at a restaurant or whatever, one guy said, fire a dinner roll off their head. How about a cinder block? I like that idea. But we got this text from somebody. I thought it was interesting because I actually wonder if it's a, like, kind of an angry, I hate the world thing, or if it's just, it's a brain kink. Something doesn't work right. And this person said, it's a mental blind spot where there simply isn't an awareness of how behavior affects others. My daughter struggles with this.
7: Yeah.
6: So some people, they just, it doesn't occur to them. That's why I would like to talk to somebody and say, hey, you know, just wondered, you know, your audio is really loud. Everybody in the restaurant can hear this phone. What if we were all doing that? And if they would say, oh, wow, I didn't even think of that.
7: Mm, yeah. Judy and I were sitting next to a lady, had to be 65, maybe 75, in the casual restaurant on the cruise we were on. She was doing that. And I guarantee you her thing was not some sort of angry lashing right out at the world. She looked like a lovely and pleasant older gal. It was just cluelessness.
6: Wow, that's troubling. Then what other things go with that cluelessness? That's what I'd like to know. We do have a breaking sports news. LeBron James has made his decision. He is going to the Philadelphia 76ers. He said, this will be the last chapter of my life. I don't know if that means the last year or just the last team he's going to.
7: He's going to commit Harry Carey after his run.
6: I think clearly what he wanted to do was go to a team where he could win another championship or go deep into the playoffs, because that's where all the fun is in the NBA. And he went to a team that is got a lot of good players. They've traded for more good players, and now they got him. Josh Shapiro, the governor of Pennsylvania, has declared a governor's proclamation for the Commonwealth of Pennsylvania that this is State LeBron James Day, and whatever that means, to try to get his name mentioned along with a good thing that has happened for his state, because he wants to run for president. I also think LeBron looked at the New York Knicks and thought, they won the title. I think I can beat them. And so he wanted to be in the East, I think. Mm. He'll be turn 42 during this season. He averaged 27-6 last year, which would put you in the Hall of Fame if you averaged that your career. That's what he did as a 41-year-old.
7: So, amazing. We'll absolutely amazing. On the other end of the lifespan scale, of course, he's a young man. He's an old man for pro sports, but he's a young man. I was just reading that in the first year of the 1990s, there were a million teen pregnancies in the U.S. A million, almost exactly. Last year, there were about 125,000.
6: Oh, wow.
7: And part of it is just that teenagers aren't having sex anymore for reasons we've discussed a fair amount. And this article is actually about why are we spending so much money on sex education at this point? It's trying to prevent teen pregnancies.
6: So rather than worry that your teenager is going to get pregnant or get someone pregnant, you should be worried that they're never going to have sex in their lives.
7: Right. We might as well be spending money on scurvy prevention, really. It's a problem of the past.
6: If you missed a segment, get the podcast.
8: Armstrong and Getty.
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13: From ABC News, I'm Stephanie Officer. Colt Gray, the teen accused of killing two teachers and two students in the 2024 Appalachian High School shooting in Georgia, has pleaded guilty to all 55 charges in court this morning.
14: Mr. Gray, you understand all 55 charges?
15: Yes, sir.
14: You understand that you'll be pleading guilty to the entire indictment? Is that right?
15: Yes, sir.
13: Gray now faces a minimum life sentence. A jury in March convicted Gray's father, Colin, on charges of second-degree murder and involuntary manslaughter after reportedly giving his son the rifle he later used in the massacre. Wisconsin residents want clear answers from authorities after a police-involved shooting earlier this week. ABC's Pierre Thomas.
16: A community mourning the death of Corey Ruiz, a black man fatally shot during a violent encounter with police. The vigil coming only hours after a bizarre moment when city leaders tried to provide an update to the community about Ruiz's death.
17: Because we don't want to hear anything you've been saying.
16: A man spewing anti-Semitic and anti-capitalism views suddenly emerges from the audience and literally takes the microphone from the Madison police chief.
13: The Wisconsin Department of Justice is leading the investigation. New questions today regarding the status of a deal that would see the U.S. working with Saudi Arabia to develop a civilian nuclear power program for the Saudis. ABC's Mary Bruce.
18: The president is now dramatically changing the terms with a new condition that could put the entire deal out of reach. Trump saying it is totally subject to Saudi Arabia joining the very respected and successful Abraham Accords. But that remains highly unlikely. It would require Saudi Arabia to normalize diplomatic relations with Israel, something they have refused to do unless Israel commits to a Palestinian state.
13: Sean Diddy Combs got into a fight and was sent to solitary confinement at FCI Fort Dix, where he's serving 50 months for transporting prostitutes. You're listening to ABC News.
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18: New Jersey is the latest state to ban so-called surveillance pricing, where different prices are set for shoppers based on their personal information and purchase history. ABC's Elizabeth Schulze.
11: Maryland and Connecticut have approved similar bans on surveillance pricing for groceries. New York also passed legislation on this. New Jersey's law also implements a one-year ban on the use of new digital price tags on shelves at stores. So you might have seen, for example, electronic prices at Walmart, which the company says stay the same no matter who's shopping.
18: Let's consider the wave of the future. Artificial intelligence data centers have suddenly fallen out of favor with some of their former supporters.
15: It was November of last year that Governor Greg Abbott sat beside Google Chair Sundar Pichai and declared,
20: Texas will be the centerpiece for AI data centers.
15: New polling suggests a majority of Abbott's constituents oppose data centers. 8 months after his meeting with Pichai,
21: we must prohibit them from building AI data centers in rural Texas neighborhoods.
15: A coalition of AI firms says data centers pump $4.5 billion into the state's economy every year. Jim Ryan, ABC News in Dallas-Fort Worth.
18: Texas is home to more than 300 large data centers. The European Commission today accused the video sharing app TikTok of allowing adults to view the accounts of minors. The commission says TikTok exposed children to cyberbullying and predatory behavior. TikTok's parent company ByteDance says it will review the findings. I'm Stephanie Officer, ABC News.
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25: 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I always like looking out over the marshland and seeing that sunset there. But just the same out at Dead Lake, we have plenty of places where we have great sunsets.
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0: Rising from the heart of the swamp, a beacon of truth is casting its light. From sea to shining sea, The Vince Show. 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
1: All right, 844-484-3872, 844 for the USA. That's the way to join us today, from coast to coast, from sea to shining sea. Get in here on the program today. It's a Friday in a great country. We love America. You see the breaking news as we start the show today? LeBron James to the Philadelphia 76ers. That news just coming out. The Floppadelphia 76ers picking up LeBron James, who just signed apparently a 2-year, $8 million deal, is what they're reporting. Of course, he makes so much more in all of his endorsements. So Philadelphia, the city of brotherly love, will be adopting LeBron James for maybe a short time. We'll see. As he finishes off his very, at this point, long career. I can't believe it's been long. I feel like it was just yesterday he joined the NBA, but it's now been a long career, and there he is. So some breaking news on that front. I've always been a Jordan guy, always will be a Jordan guy. Very much prefer Michael Jordan, and that GOAT debate has long been settled for me, as far as I'm concerned. But there he goes off to Philly. Breaking news this hour. You know, yesterday I was telling you that I think we caused some trouble in Washington, Jim. I think this program has been responsible for one of the more interesting fights in the Trump era, and this time it's between John Thune and the White House. Of course, yesterday, what we had coming into the day was the president had went down to Georgia. The Donnie went down to Georgia, and he said that, you know, John Thune was testing his patience when it came to the Save America. Yes, indeed. And then, of course, our White House correspondent, Regan Reese, asks the White House about it yesterday, and Caroline Leavitt does confirm that the president's patience is running out with John Thune. And here's what Caroline said about it.
2: The president seemed yesterday frustrated with Leader Thune when he was speaking in Georgia. Is his patience running out with Leader Thune? And then the president recently endorsed Darlene Graham right after her appointment to Senate. What caused him to endorse her so quickly?
3: The president met with Darlene and thought she will be a great representative for the great people of South Carolina and will carry on her brother's legacy of public service in that beautiful state. So the president is fully supportive of Darlene and her honorable decision to run and, again, to continue her brother's legacy. With respect to your first question on, remind me?
2: Leader Thune, his patience is running out.
3: Look, the president spoke about this directly yesterday. His patience is running out. He wants to see as much of the Save America passed as possible by the August recess.
1: His patience is running out with John Thune. So that was the big headline out of the White House yesterday. And boy, it got a lot of coverage really quickly, didn't it? The White House gave it a push. They put it on all of their official accounts. They weren't merely answering the question. They were emphasizing the answer. And then Elon Musk's America PAC was also quick to push that message out everywhere, that the president's patience is running out with John Thune, which is a change. It's a change. The president has been, at least in public, very kind to John Thune and very patient with John Thune. I would say overly generous with John Thune. But now he's saying, officially, you need to be a leader. You have to be a leader. And he's encouraging people to call John Thune and tell him to lead the way to the Save America Act. Well, this led to some fierce reaction yesterday in Capitol Hill. The leader's office, John Thune's office, instantly responding. In fact, John Thune himself telling Punchbowl that it's actually now Caroline Leavitt's job to get the votes, which is preposterous. But John Thune told Punchbowl, a D.C. news outlet yesterday, she or somebody else ought to get on the phone and get the votes, right? So instead of pointing the finger at Republicans, they might think about going after the people who are stopping it on the floor, which is the Democrats. And if there are Republicans that they think are gettable, get on the phone. Let's get them to yes. It's not her job. That's your job, John. That's your job. It's also the other John's job. John Barrasso, that's his job. He's the majority whip. The two of you should be doing this. It's not Caroline Leavitt's gig. And also, it's not Caroline Leavitt who's even saying this. She's just telling us what the president's view is on the subject. If you're going to attack somebody at the White House, why don't you go to the guy who said his patience is running out with you? That would be the president of the United States, Donald Trump. But John Thune won't do that. Donald Trump is a little too powerful for John Thune. He's not going to wage this fight in public, at least against the president. But he'll attack Caroline Leavitt. That's what he did yesterday. It's snake-like, candidly. It's cowardly. It's spineless. Don't do that. Just pass the Save America Act and demonstrate the effort that you're putting in to get these senators to join that effort. And not just to support the legislation, but to get it through, to break through the filibuster. Now, Republican senators yesterday began closing ranks, establishment ones, around John Thune. And the usual suspects appear in this list. The Washington Examiner had a piece, Republican GOP rallies around Thune after White House says Trump's patience is running out. Now, when they say GOP rallies, they don't mean you. They don't mean me. They don't mean normal Republicans all across the country. They mean establishment hacks in the United States Senate were very defensive of John Thune yesterday because Caroline Leavitt dared to repeat what the president said two nights ago in Georgia. So here we go. Thom Tillis of North Carolina, who is retiring at the end of his term in early January 2027 and is among a quartet of Senate Republicans, that would be four, who opposed the Save America Act, said that, quote, anybody in the White House who thinks he's not a good leader isn't qualified for their job. He, in that sentence, would be John Thune. So anybody in the White House who thinks John Thune is not a good leader is unqualified for their job. You think Caroline Leavitt is unqualified to be the press secretary?
4: No.
1: She's one of the finest White House press secretaries we've ever had. She knows the facts. She's aggressive. She defends the president's agenda very well. She bats down the media. She knows how to navigate them. She's doing a wonderful job, actually. The idea that she's not qualified is preposterous. But again, it's not really her opinion on this subject. It's the president's opinion. She's conveying the president's opinion that John Thune needs to be a leader, and he has so far not demonstrated those leadership qualities. So what Thom is really saying, as he attacks Caroline Leavitt in this passive-aggressive way, is he's also attacking President Trump. He says President Trump is unqualified for his job. Now, that is also flatly false. President Trump is the single most qualified president of our lifetimes. He's the single. Why is he qualified? Because he's got a record of success that demonstrates why the American people keep sending him back to the White House. That's why. It's his agenda that made 2024 too big to rig. It's the reason why every swing state went in his direction. It's the reason Republicans have the House and the Senate. It's the reason Thom Tillis is even in a position to do something for us, even though he continuously betrays us. So Thom, his position is, oh, how dare you pick on John Thune? What do you mean, how dare we pick on him? He deserves it. Senator Mike Rounds, also from South Dakota, saying today, sometimes the messenger isn't popular, meaning Thune. But the bottom line is, we just don't have the votes. It's a good bill. We don't have the votes. Take 60 votes. End quote. That's what he told the Washington Examiner. Take 60 votes. Now, Mike Rounds, I hate to say this, but it's true, is casually lying to you. Very casually lying to you. And he says it takes 60 votes. That's not true. It takes 60 votes to end debate early. We all know that. It takes 60 votes to end debate early. It doesn't take 60 votes to have the debate. You can start it right now. Start the debate. And it'll take 51 votes to pass the legislation when the debate is exhausted. Unless you can end the debate early because you convince enough senators to join your side. You get to 60, great. If you don't, keep having the debate until you get the Save America Act. Senator Susan Collins telling the Washington Examiner, quote, I think Thune enjoys well-deserved support from the Congress. Well-deserved? Congress? Where does Congress get its power from? Who puts the members of Congress in there to begin with? It's the voters. What do the voters want? They want the Save America Act. Do you claw at your face sometimes by how frustrating this is? I'm doing it right now. I'm clawing. Yes. Boo. Do something. They want to go on vacation. Now, I'm telling you, I said this before. I'm sure Mike Lee's not happy about me saying this, but I'm telling you, Mike Lee, do not grant them unanimous consent. Force these idiots to stay in Washington, deliver some pain, make them miserable that their vacation can't begin, so that they can actually do the job. You know, and then over at Punch Bowl, again, I keep mentioning Punch Bowl. It's a, you know, Capitol Hill news operation, but the way it works is like a lot of these establishment guys talk to this Punch Bowl thing. They just started. How old is Punch Bowl, Jim? It's like, you know, 2 or 3 years old. It hasn't been around that long. It's kind of another iteration of Politico, Axios. It's kind of the same thing. Punch Bowl has a guy called Andrew Desiderio. Longtime Republican operative weighs in on the latest White House Thune drama. The White House Thune drama. Quote, Trump knows full well that he can't flip these votes, says an anonymous Republican operative. Trump knows full well. Hell, he personally came to the Capitol to berate Senate Republicans into voting for save, and he left empty-handed, gloats the anonymous Republican operative. Look at who we're talking about. Murkowski, McConnell, Tillis, Collins, all members who he has savaged at one point or another. And now he needs their help. All of this comes back to one thing. What happens when Trump can't do something himself? He blames someone else. John Thune is Mr. Someone Else. Now, this is some very lazy spin that you just heard. John Thune is not Mr. Someone Else. He's not a random person that President Trump selected out of a crowd to blame. We're going to stick it on him. He's the fall guy. John Thune is the impediment here. John Thune is the guy who can make all of this work. John Thune is the guy who should be threatening committee assignments and access to resources. He should be twisting arms. He should be putting these guys in a headlock until they actually support what the American people want. It's John Thune's job. Again, it goes back to what Thune himself said earlier. He's like, well, she should call and get the votes. It's your job, John. This is your job. Randomly blaming John Thune. We're specifically blaming John Thune. And this idea that you get four senators, McConnell, who, I don't know, what's McConnell's health situation? The guy's in a hospital. They only send us photos as proof of life. We haven't actually heard from him. We haven't seen any videos. Well, we saw a photo of him with Elaine Chao. Murkowski, the ranked choice senator. Thom Tillis, the bitter North Carolina guy who's quitting. And then Susan Collins, who we all have to hold our nose and stomach because the alternative is one of these commies. Some of them sometimes have Nazi tattoos on their chests. These are the four. And the reason they don't support the Save America Act, according to this anonymous Republican operative, is, what was it again? Trump, quote, savaged them at one point or another. And now he needs their help. So what are you telling me? They're not going to do the right thing for the country because they hate Trump? Is that really the explanation? They have so much personal animus towards the president of the United States, they won't do the right thing for the country? Well, it kind of sounds like you're ratifying our decision to fire people like that. Like it was wise for us to fire, in Texas, somebody like John Cornyn. Like it was wise for the voters of Louisiana to fire Bill Cassidy. It was wise for the voters of North Carolina to send the signal that they were prepared to fire Thumb. That maybe through this process, as frustrating as it is, we can finally clean up this Republican Party and get it back to the business of making America great again. Maybe that's the message from this. More ahead on The Vince Show.
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0: 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Plenty of sunshine, 88 to 92 this afternoon. East to northeast winds at 5 to 15. A few clouds, mid-70s tonight. Partly to mostly sunny, 90 to 94 tomorrow. Partly sunny with afternoon showers and thunderstorms. Low 90s on Sunday. I'm Precision Weather Meteorologist Russ Murley on WNZF.
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19: You know, the electoral politics of the Save America Act are so obvious that even the raging Cajun James Carville can detect them. James Carville did a podcast this week, and he was saying that Democrats are being so stupid by fighting the Save America Act. Oh, just pass it. Just pass it. Move on. That's his position is like, let's get it over with. Why are we fighting over this? This is a political stinker. Now, I don't think James Carville has been read in on why the Democrats, I mean, based on this analysis, I don't think he's been read in on why the Democrats value the opacity that comes along with our elections. They need fraud to win. Here's James Carville complaining about it, literally lying in a bed. He's lying in a bed during this interview, head on a pillow, laptop on his chest, just talking about how dumb Democrats are.
20: I don't know if we're not better off. Said, okay, we'll take that alternative idea. Bring your gas bill or your light bill or something. Because for whatever reason, this polls at 75%.
19: For whatever reason.
20: I don't make, but I don't think people are aware of it. I think people assume that, that voter fraud happened. Again, I don't even want to say it. If you want to say infinitesimal, I don't know if I can think of a word that would be even narrower than that. I would say that. But, and I don't like when we say, well, look, it's a very minor problem, but you know, you gotta admit it barely exists. And it's just, it doesn't make any sense. Having said that, it doesn't make any sense. Having said that, we are not gonna win the war against some kind of ID. It doesn't make any sense. It doesn't fix anything. But maybe you just go along with it and move to the next
19: thing. Change. Maybe we just go along with it and just let it go because this is a big stinker for us. That's the raging Cajun. And, you know, it's so funny to me. He says it's non-existent. You know, the American people are very superstitious or something. This is so stupid. 75% of the American people want this. So can we just give it to them and move on? Can we give it to them? And no, Democrats refuse. They don't want to follow his advice. By the way, James Carville's really worried about the state of his party anyway because he's looking around going, what's with all this, like, defund the police and you know, attack the Jews stuff and, like, this terrorism going on and the communism. This is crazy to me. And James Carville's already crazy. If it's crazy to him, you know it's crazy. That's what the left represents. They're too crazy for James Carville. More ahead on The Vince Show.
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25: ABC News, I'm Stephanie Officer Colt Gray. The teen accused of killing two teachers and two students in the 2024 Appalachia High School shooting in Georgia this morning pleaded guilty to all 55 charges in court.
26: The maximum punishment that you're facing is the rest of your life in prison without parole. You understand that?
25: Yes, ma'am. Gray now faces a minimum life sentence. In March, jury convicted Gray's father, Colin, on charges of second-degree murder and involuntary manslaughter after reportedly giving his son the rifle he later used in the massacre. LeBron James is taking his talents to the Philadelphia 76ers. The two-time NBA champ made the announcement on social media, tweeting in part, quote, "I still want to sacrifice. I still want to work. I still want to grind. I still want to compete to win and have a chance at the feeling of winning another championship." James signed on an $8 million two-year deal with a player option, according to Clutch Sports CEO Rich Paul, his agent. This is ABC News.
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1: It's going to create well-paying healthcare jobs for the city of Palm Coast with an approximate 100 full-time employees and an average salary of $75,000 annually.
2: That was Palm Coast Economic Development Manager Craig McKenna as city leaders approved the sale of about 8.5 acres for the proposed $31 million inpatient rehabilitation hospital.
1: We all know someone who's had to travel outside of Palm Coast for specialized medical services.
2: McKenna says the hospital would be operated by Clear Sky Health and provide specialized rehabilitation for patients recovering from strokes, heart attacks, brain and spinal cord injuries, and other serious medical conditions, giving more residents access to care closer to home. The proposed hospital must still complete the Palm Coast development review and permitting process before construction can begin. From the WNZF Newsroom, I'm Erica Fox.
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19: You know, untangling the fraud of the left is such an immense undertaking. It takes so many different forms. Among them is the way that they handle money. There's an operation called Act Blue. It's responsible for many, many billions of dollars flowing to the American left. And it's been accused of all sorts of pretty serious crimes with the way that it handles money, including taking foreign donations and having a very wide open to fraud system that allows gift cards to be used in lieu of actual verifiable payment means. And they're also accused of smurfing operations. You familiar with this, smurfing? Smurfing is a phrase that means basically passing huge sums of money through, laundering huge sums of money through to these Democrat political candidates, but doing it with straw donors, people who don't actually make the donations but whose names are used to claim that they did. And then these massive donations are broken up into tons of tiny little donations that are attributed to people who don't actually make them and are unlikely to know that their names are even being used in this way. Okay? Hopefully that makes sense. Smurfing is basically a money laundering operation using unsuspecting people who would otherwise make very small donations. And there's an investigation that was just conducted by a fellow called Charlie LaDuff. He's in Michigan. He's a great reporter out of Michigan. He was with the New York Times a long time ago. He was there for a dozen years. And then he was with the Detroit News. He's a Pulitzer Prize winner. And so he's digging in on donations that have been made in the names of people who live in Michigan to Act Blue. And he found this story. I've got it from Breitbart. I'm going to cite it for you. 88-year-old woman, an 88-year-old widow with no computer, who lives in a trailer, gave Democrats $150,000, records show. 88-year-old widow, lives in a trailer, no computer. She donated $150,000, allegedly, to the Democrats. Here's how Breitbart writes it up. An 88-year-old Michigan widow told a local outlet Wednesday that federal records attributing more than $150,000 in ActBlue donations to her name over 5 years do not reflect money she gave. Elizabeth Waffle of Milan told Pulitzer Prize-winning journalist Charlie LaDuff, writing for the Michigan Enjoyer, that the few dozen small contributions she has made over the past 5 years appear in federal filings as 14,696 separate donations, roughly eight a day. Eight times a day, this woman was giving money, allegedly, averaging $9.18. LaDuff brought the paperwork to her door. Waffles said the total was impossible. $150,000? She said, hell no, I don't have that kind of money. In fact, here she is. This is the moment. Charlie LaDuff stopping by her trailer and saying, hey, you donate $150,000 to the Democrats? Listen to this. Here we go.
7: Waffle?
8: Yeah.
7: It says here that you've donated $150,000 in the last 5 years to various campaigns and that you've made nearly 15,000 donations.
8: I doubt it.
7: You want to see it?
8: 15,000, yeah.
7: 15,000 separate donations on the computer. Did you make 15,000 donations in 5 years? $150,000?
8: Hell no. I don't have that kind of money.
7: Do you have internet?
8: Sometimes.
7: Sometimes?
8: Yeah.
7: Do you have a computer?
8: No.
7: No? So how could you make all these donations?
8: I don't know. Are these all mine?
7: Yes, this is. Now, there's 900 pages. I ran out of paper to print it on.
19: Your 900 pages, I ran out of paper to print it out. $150,000? Hell no, I don't have that kind of money. Do you have a computer? No. Jim, I think this woman is being used. I think that's the story here. She's being used. There's a scam going on, obviously, and it's with ActBlue right at the center of it. You know, ActBlue has been under investigation for all of this. Last I checked, they were pleading the fifth in congressional hearings. Boy, if we can get some big, fat indictments against ActBlue, do you know how much the country would be improved by that? We could arrest some of these people. This money operation is responsible for tens of billions of dollars of money flowing to the Democrats over these last decades. In fact, it got so bad at ActBlue, remember, all of the attorneys quit. All of them. The lawyers for ActBlue, they all quit. They had nobody left. They have no lawyers left. If your lawyers quit, kind of a sign that you're in deep kimchi, huh? There's a problem at ActBlue. And justice can't come soon enough for these operations. So that's the money update from the left today. Where they apparently are taking advantage of old ladies again and treating them like crap and saying that they've contributed $150,000 when they did not. They just used that woman. Now, I assume that she did actually make some sort of small contribution to ActBlue at some point. It kind of sounded like she was indicating that. Like, well, sure, I gave a dollar or two. Maybe, Jim, you would hope, even at this late stage in her life, perhaps she could wake up to the fact that the Democrats are nothing but a bunch of con artists who are taking advantage of her. And maybe she could have some big realization about all this. We'll see. I hope Charlie checks back in with her to see what she thinks about all this later. But that poor woman, there she is, just being used by these people. And then, meanwhile, there's the money on the money side, and then there's the voting side. Then there's the election fraud side. We just heard from New Jersey this week. Mikey Sherrill, the governor of New Jersey, who claims, oh, yeah, we found 6,600 non-citizens on our voter rolls. And it just happened to coincide with the president's big speech on the subject. But we want you to know we took care of it. They're all being removed. And those 400 non-citizens who cast ballots, they won't be able to do that anymore. Now, of course, she's been dramatically understating the problem. But the Trump administration has rightly been concerned about it, very rightly concerned about it. And we just had Harmy Dillon on the program yesterday, the assistant attorney general for civil rights. She's involved in enforcing election law in the United States, and she told us, well, she couldn't exactly tell us, but I asked her, is there a criminal investigation underway into everything that was just disclosed from New Jersey? And she said, you know, Vince, I can't confirm nor deny any criminal investigation whatsoever, but you can definitely infer, based on our concern, what we might be doing in a case like this. And so I did infer that there's a criminal investigation underway. I may or may not be right, but I suspect I'm right on that subject. The state of New Jersey, the Democrats who run it, they're very annoyed that you and I are concerned. They said, I thought we took care of this problem. We told you we took care of it. Donald Trump is harassing us for no reason. Here's Mikey Sherrill today.
9: We move very quickly because the people of New Jersey obviously deserve accountability and transparency. We're running an independent investigation right now to get to the bottom of exactly how this happened and what's going on. But, you know, it is not a surprise to me that the federal government, that the Trump administration wants to immediately weaponize this against people as opposed to focusing on making sure that we're running free and fair elections. That's my focus. I would say again that Trump has done more to undermine our election system than anyone in my lifetime, including Vladimir Putin.
19: What?
9: He has attacked the 2020 election, which he ran. He has also sent out an insurrection against us when we were trying to search.
19: Sorry, wait a second. Hold on. Just a million things here. But is it President Trump is the one who's diminishing faith in elections? President Trump ran the 2020 election. What did I miss exactly? I thought we all agreed that each of the states run their own election. How did President Trump run the 2020 election? President Trump was concerned about the integrity of the 2020 election. He was filing all sorts of court filings on the subject in state courts all across the country. What are you talking? He ran the 2020 election. Everything that comes out of her mouth is a lie. In fact, we're pretty confident that she understated the number of non-citizens that are on the voting rolls in New Jersey. She told us about 6,600. Those were just the people who said, I'm not a citizen, and then were accidentally, in air quotes, registered to vote anyway. What about the people who said they were citizens and were registered to vote, even though they weren't? DHS believes that there's upwards of 35,000 non-citizens on her voter rolls. Yeah, we don't trust you, Mikey. Mikey Sherrill. Trump's like Vladimir Putin. Yeah, okay. That gets brings us back to the 2016 conspiracy theories that Trump teamed up with Putin, according to Democrats like Mikey Sherrill, to steal the 2016 election. This woman is not to be trusted. She deserves whatever investigation is underway into her state.
9: Anyone in my lifetime, including Vladimir Putin, he has attacked the 2020 election, which he ran. He has also sent out an insurrection against us when we were trying to certify that election.
19: He sent out an insurrection. Where do you order an insurrection, by the way? How do you send one of those out? Can you get it on Amazon Prime? Do they have insurrections available?
9: He then has defunded all of the ways in which we protect and keep our elections safe. So contrary to what he's doing here in New Jersey, we are focused on running fair elections and getting to the bottom of what took place.
19: No, you're not. If you were concentrating on running a fair election, you would have turned over all of this data to Harmeet Dhillon the second she asked for it last year at the beginning of the Trump administration. If you were interested in running a fair election, you would have cleaned up those voter rolls a long time ago. If you were interested in running a fair election, you wouldn't have, quote unquote, just discovered last week that you had 6,600 non-citizens on your voter rolls, 400 of whom have voted.
10: Oh, we just discovered it.
19: Oh, yeah, because you've been so earnestly committed to cleaning up the elections in the state of New Jersey. What a scam. What a complete scam. It was Phil Murphy's fault. And then you haven't discovered it in all the time you've been in office? Nothing? I love how it's Trump's fault. I love how a Democrat scandal is a Trump scandal. I love how that happens. It's like with everything else. Everything's projection with these people. Everything. The party of election rigging accuses Donald Trump of being an election rigger. The party of stolen elections accuses President Trump of stealing elections. That's right. In fact, remember when they were accusing President Trump of keeping the borders open? Remember that? The guy who's entire political career has consisted of closing our borders off to illegal invasions of the country. In the 2024 election, they started saying that Trump told Congress not to help Joe Biden secure the border so that he could run on it. Remember that? Remember that conspiracy theory? They still stick with it to this day. Sometimes you'll hear these lefties say things like that. Oh, yeah, no, Trump, he stopped a perfectly good immigration bill because he wanted the borders to be open. First of all, you didn't need a new law to secure the border. You needed a new president. That's the proof is already in the experience that we've had as a country. President Trump's in office now. The border's secure. We didn't get any new laws to get there. We got the Laken Riley Act, but that wasn't about securing the existing border. We did that without any new laws to that effect. And that legislation that they were advancing, you remember that? It was an amnesty operation. Of course. Of course. Well, if we just have another amnesty, then we won't have a problem with illegal immigration, will we? That's not the way to handle this. That's a way to screw over the American people. And we're so sick of it, we keep voting for Trump. So it's projection. New Jersey's in hot water right now. The Democrats, I mean. The Democrats who run New Jersey are in hot water right now. And they know it. Which is why their excuses, their spazzing out, is becoming more and more hysterical by the day. It means we're over the target. That's good news. More ahead on The Vince Show.
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0: Yes. We've got Harmy Dillon is aggressively going after all of this election stuff across the country, which I love. I really, really love that. And boy, it'd be good to get some charges going against all these people, wouldn't it? That's the thing we're always after, some accountability. This is what I voted for. I voted for accountability. A couple of notes for you for today. One, an everlasting note, but Jim always reminds me to tell people, you should definitely subscribe to the Vince podcast. We have out a great operation over there. We do the 8 a.m. live show each day. I think you would love it. And it includes, it's very video heavy. We got a lot of video elements because we do it all on camera, of course. So if you like the audio format, we'll add an extra dimension for you, a visual component. And it's a lot of fun over at rumble.com/Vince. Check out the 8 a.m. show. I do that with in the Dan Bongino cinematic universe they've got built over there. He's got something called Silverlock. That's the name of the company. And today he just announced that the great Sean Farish is going to be joining that cast that I'm very proud to be a part of. Sean will be doing a 1 p.m. show as well. With Dan. So that's really, really great news. Love that. And I can't recommend that family enough. I've been so proud to be a part of that. And we've created something pretty epic together, and that's going to continue to build through the years to come, I would say. But also coming up on this program today, there's some other big stories that I need to talk to you about. One of them is, have you noticed, and maybe I'm online too much, so maybe I just see it more than others, but perhaps, I mean, we're all online a lot. Have you noticed that there seems to be some routine series of attacks against J.D. Vance, or at least like a constant like trying attempts to chip away at him, the vice president of the United States, to try and to beat up on him? The Wall Street Journal has run a couple of op-eds this past week trying to dig at J.D. Vance and make it seem like he's some point of weakness or something in the Trump administration. And you can't help but think that this is all designed to try and prejudice people against him going into 2028. Like the reason you would nitpick at J.D. Vance or suggest that there's some failure going on in the administration and it's his fault is clearly because you're just trying to undermine whatever chances he has of becoming the nominee. What is that all about? Sean Davis is going to join us coming up at the top of the hour from the Federalist. He's been looking very, very closely at this. And he's got some thoughts. I'll be very interested to hear what he has to say. He's one of the brightest guys in politics. He's very, very good. So we'll talk to him about kind of the motivating factors here, especially in a world where President Trump and J.D. Vance and Marco Rubio and the whole team seem like they're all on the same page. They're fighting for this great country. And I just find it bizarre that people are going out of their way to go after one of the single nicest guys in politics. J.D. Vance is an authentically down-to-earth guy. And in fact, on that subject, there was a report in the last week suggesting that J.D. Vance has been misusing the Secret Service for some pre-banana reason. Like he's like flying his kids around and taking special privileges. They're pretending like he's Kamala Harris, if Kamala Harris had children. This is the way they're treating J.D. Vance. And that was apparently the product of some distortion of a Secret Service leak. Well, on that story, a Secret Service official, an agent, has been placed on leave in light of the fact they're apparently believed to have been the leaker, and as a part of this story to try and attack the vice president of the United States. We're going to unpack that story, too. Susan Crabtree's coming up. She knows so much about what's going on with the Secret Service. They've got a busy job. In fact, we've got to protect the president tonight. He's got the big White House Correspondents' Dinner redo. After the last one, where an assassin tried to kill him. The Secret Service locking down a whole section of Washington, D.C. as we speak. Getting ready for that. Susan Crabtree will join us on the program coming up in the third hour. We have a lot to get to.
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8: 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Plenty of sunshine, 88 to 92 this afternoon, an east to northeast breeze at 5 to 15. A few clouds, mid-70s tonight, partly to mostly sunny, 90 to 94 tomorrow. Sunday's partly sunny with a risk of afternoon showers and thunderstorms, 90 to 94. I'm Precision Weather Meteorologist Russ Murley on WNZF.
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10: ABC News, I'm Stephanie Officer. As the U.S. military launches a 13th straight night of attacks, Iran has begun responding again by targeting American allies in the region. ABC's Mary Bruce.
11: Iran this morning is out with a stark new warning telling civilians in countries that are hosting U.S. military personnel to stay at least 500 meters from any building suspected of housing American forces.
10: Another round of tariffs coming from the White House this morning, affecting about 99% of all imported items in the country, and many wondering now, what will this do to costs? ABC's Elizabeth Chelsea.
12: If you're a company, especially a small business, they say, what are we actually paying here? What is the rate? So that's one part of this uncertainty. The other part is, does it mean that those companies that had started to kind of accept the status quo as they face higher costs, which we've talked about from the beginning, that means importers are paying more for products. Do they absorb those or do they pass them down?
10: Jackson County, Mississippi DA Angel Myers McElrath is speaking out for the first time since the death of 18-year-old Nolan Wells. Wells was last seen with friends July 4th off Horn Island. Once his body was found, authorities said they believed his death was an accidental drowning. But the family says that came too hastily and want more answers, pointing to an independent autopsy that found the cause of his death to be inconclusive. ABC's Aaron Katursky.
13: She met last week with Wells' parents, who pledged to allow investigators to examine his phone, which he left behind in a boat during a July 4th trip with friends to Horn Island. Few details have been released, but the district attorney says that's by design.
14: The pressure for answers does not change what the work requires. Our responsibility to Nolan and our community is to complete this investigation thoroughly, carefully, without compromise.
10: Singer Chris Brown pleaded guilty in a London court this morning to an altercation at a nightclub there 3 years ago. The plea allows Brown to avoid a trial. You're listening to ABC News.
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10: Now we know where LeBron James is heading for the next NBA season. The icon made the announcement on social media saying in part, quote, I still want to work, I still want to grind, I still want to compete to win and to have a chance at the feeling of winning another championship. Other options included two of James's previous teams, the Miami Heat and the Cleveland Cavaliers. James signed on an $8 million two-year deal with a player option, according to Clutch Sports CEO Rich Paul. Consumers have yet again bucked analyst expectations. ABC's Jim Ryan says June's new home sales exceeded even the most optimistic predictions.
16: Despite mortgage rates that have climbed to 6.58% on a 30-year note, new home sales reached an annualized 628,000 units in June, eclipsing the previous month's 618,000. The same report from the Census Bureau shows that the median sales price of new houses sold last month fell 3.3% to $398,300.
10: Investigators with the NTSB and the FAA are beginning their search into what caused yesterday's seaplane crash off Washington State's coast that injured several people and prompted a major emergency response. The plane, seen flying low before making the crash landing and bursting into flames, something ABC News aviation analyst John Nance says came from the hard impact.
17: Most likely what happened was the tanks were breached as the airplane augured in, and what you saw was an ignition point.
10: Stephanie Officer, ABC News.
18: Shh, here she comes.
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21: This local news is a service of Flagler County's Toyota dealer, Beaver Toyota, in St. Augustine, conveniently located right off I-95 at exit 311. 2 years after Yolanda Williams was killed outside her Bunnell home, Police Chief David Brannon says an emotional day in court brought her family one step closer to justice.
22: It was a very emotional hearing to listen to the victim's impacts and understanding the violence that Yolanda endured.
21: Jermaine Williams Sr. was convicted of first-degree premeditated murder last week, the jury recommending a sentence of death. Brannon had high praise for those who worked on the case.
22: The professionalism of the court, especially the members of the Office of the State Attorney, the homicide unit, as well as the investigator, their victim advocates.
21: The case began August 2nd, 2024, when investigators say Williams retrieved a kitchen knife before repeatedly stabbing his wife outside. Judge Dawn Nichols will make the final sentencing decision during a future hearing. From the WNZF Newsroom, I'm Peter Killeen.

0: Rising from the heart of the swamp, a beacon of truth is casting its light. From sea to shining sea, The Vince Show. Here's Vince Colonnaise.
1: All right, 844-484-3872, 844 for the USA. That is the way to join us today, from coast to coast, from sea to shining sea. Something very interesting going on right now. The Vice President of the United States, first of all, has more jobs than Kamala Harris would ever know what to do with. J.D. Vance is in charge of the anti-fraud task force on behalf of the entire Trump administration. They're doing remarkable work there. He's also in charge of the Iran negotiations, leading the team that includes Jared Kushner and Steve Witkoff on behalf of the President of the United States. The RNC has him as the head of all of their financial situation right now, raising lots of money, which is why the Republican Party has so much more money in its war chest right now than the Democrats do. J.D. Vance doing a good job there, focusing on all of these key battleground fights and trying to win the midterms. J.D. Vance is also in charge, as best we can tell, of leading the administration's efforts in diplomacy with the United States Congress, trying to get the Senate to finally get off its rear end to pass the Save America Act. So he's got a lot on his plate. So why did the Wall Street Journal's Kim Strassel this week accuse him of going, quote, AWOL? And then when people like my next guest, Sean Davis, responded to that saying, that's ridiculous, then she lashed out at Sean Davis, and she's not alone. What is going on here? Sean Davis from The Federalist joins us on the program. Always good to have him back. Sean, nice to talk to you as always.
2: Great to talk to you, Vince. Thanks for having me back.
1: Okay, so as I just laid out, J.D. Vance is doing a lot. His wife just had a baby this past week, so he took, I think, a full 24 hours off and then back to work. Why is Kim Strassel and people who share her view on this subject, why are they saying that J.D. Vance is somehow asleep at the wheel?
2: Yeah, I think there are actually two things going on, and what Strassel and the Wall Street Journal and Vance's detractors are trying to get at doesn't actually have anything to do with what they pretend to be mad about. So what happened was last week, JD went on Rogan on a Tuesday.
1: Right.
2: He met with House Republicans on a Wednesday, and then on a Thursday, it might have been last week or the week prior, I don't remember. On that Thursday, the Wall Street Journal publishes an article attacking him for having moved his meeting from Tuesday to Wednesday. Called him AWOL, based it on a single quote from an anonymous senator saying, you know, everyone hates him and they don't understand why he won't do his job. What's actually going on here is, one, there's a major foreign policy and domestic policy battle going on within the Republican Party, and a lot of people, the establishment, the rhinos, they are hoping to wait out Trump to crush J.D. and get back to business as usual the way it was in the early 2000s, where it was open borders and big business and wars wherever they wanted. So that's number one. Number two is, we actually do have a member of the United States Senate, a fairly prominent one, who has been AWOL. His name is Mitch McConnell. Nobody's seen him, really heard from him in over a month. And heck, even last week, we had, I think, 10 Republican senators miss a vote on a federal circuit judge, five of whom missed it because they were on a taxpayer-funded junket overseas. So what you have here are neocons and establishment rhinos who want to take the party back, and then you have an utterly worthless Senate that hasn't done anything and won't do anything, whose members are tired of being called lazy and useless, and they thought they had this really great opportunity to go trash JD, and instead it blew up in their faces.
1: So do you think that some of the establishment senators, the ones who are hoping that the status quo returns, the one where the American people are asleep to the activities of the Senate, they can do whatever they want, that has nothing to do with the interests of the average American, you think that some of these senators or maybe their staff are animating these attacks on JD?
2: Oh, it's 100% what's happening. And to me, the tell was the word AWOL. If you made me bet, now I'm not a betting man and I don't like gambling, but if you made me bet, I would bet that it was a bunch of staffers working for someone whose name rhymes with Mitch McConnell who were sick and tired of having to answer questions about what he's doing and where he is and why he won't come to work and why he won't ask leave of the Senate to not be there. I suspect, having, you know, worked in this business for 25 years, that is where it originated, and it would also explain why it fell so flat, because unfortunately they're just not sending their best anymore. They've lost their edge. We can all see it.
1: Now, some of this feels like also a conspiracy of instinct. I mean, like people who are very interested in politics and have been for a while, they may have a rooting interest. Perhaps they should prefer, for instance, Marco Rubio over J.D. Vance going into 2028. So they'll look for little things that they maybe can pick at J.D. Vance with in order to improve Rubio's standing. But I don't know. I don't know if I maybe I'm alone in this. I don't think I am. I think a lot of the American people are with me. I kind of like both of these men a great deal. I've been very impressed by Rubio's turn as Secretary of State. I think J.D. Vance has been a wonderful vice president. And I feel like there is something of a rooting interest that is trying to get me to, not just me, but all of us, to take a side one way or the other. I kind of find it ridiculous, Sean.
2: Yeah, I'm with you. I like them both. I think they're both doing great jobs. They're different people. They have different jobs. They're doing different things. I think this administration is leaps and bounds better than the first one because we have people like J.D. and Rubio in it. And you'll see this thing happen a lot in politics, and it actually happened in 2024. And it happened the same way during the primary when DeSantis was running against Trump. And you get all these people in their little cliques, and they think, oh, we know how to do politics. We are going to go and crush Trump, and then we're going to really do a number for DeSantis. And instead, what they end up doing is they turn people against their own guy.
1: That's right.
2: And I will tell you, it's the same people doing the same stunt. And what I find so annoying, quite honestly, is the passive-aggressive, effeminate refusal to engage the actual thing that people want to talk about. The people running this don't like J.D. Vance's policy views. That's fine. Let's talk about the policy views. This, like, completely weak and, like, effeminate, oh, I'm going to pretend I'm mad about his scheduling is so dumb. It's so insulting. Have some balls. Have some spine. And let's fight over the things that actually matter. Those things are substantive. People like substantive fights. They don't like this stupid little pot shot from the sidelines where you're pretending to be aggravated about something we know you don't care about.
1: Yeah, you know something, actually. I'm glad you brought I forgot about this, and I should not have, but that fighting between President Trump and Ron DeSantis, you know, President Trump has an interesting way of operating because he'll go from, you know, calling somebody like Lion Ted to changing it to Lion Ted, L-I-O-N. He's a lion now. He, like, works with Ted Cruz. He's had these relationships that have changed through the years with Lindsey Graham. And the same was true of Ron DeSantis. That was a very tough battle in 2024 as the two of them were going at each other. But their camps got really poisonous towards one another. And I always thought in the midst of all of that, and even in the aftermath of it, I'm like, guys, you have to get over this. You have to get over this because, first of all, both Donald Trump and Ron DeSantis, very impressive people, great chief executives. DeSantis has done a wonderful job running Florida. You ask anybody in Florida if they like Ron DeSantis as governor, they have loved having him as governor of that state. And I think that we should be on guard for doing any sort of damage to the movement of decency going forward in light of some of the experiences we've had like that.
2: Yeah, and I brought DeSantis up for a reason, which is that he's the best governor in America. It's not even close. He's completely transformed that state from one that Republicans were winning by a handful of votes in 2000. Recall, he barely won in 2018 to a Republican stronghold now. DeSantis has, like, made the model for how you do elections in America, how you actually count votes in a couple of hours and one night and tell us who the winner is. And so, yeah, you always have to be on guard about these camps that are trying to divide people, because quite often what happens is they end up hurting their own side.
1: Yes.
2: Much, much more than they help. And I guess what I find fascinating is there's a through line through the last 10 to 15 years of American politics, and the people going after Vance right now in ridiculous and absurd and dishonest ways, they were the people who were having meltdowns over Trump in 2016. They were the original Never Trumpers. And then they pretended to get in line, and then 2020 happened and J6 happened, and they fell right back to their old tendencies. And then they realized that's not going to work, so let's pretend to back him again. Oh, wait, DeSantis is running. We're going to hate Trump again. So then, you know, Trump wins, and they're trying to pretend to be on the team, but they really can't stand him, and they hate that he picked Vance. And so now when there's this whisper that, oh, maybe Rubio, or we can get another neocon in a couple years, well, we're just going to start the war over again. And quite frankly, it's tiresome. It's completely juvenile. And, you know, they're better than it. They're smarter than it. And I just wish that these people would be better at what they do. I feel like the MAGA America First conservatives deserve better opponents than people crying that you scheduled a meeting on Wednesday instead of Tuesday.
1: That's really, it's really funny. And the reality is you're, even if J.D. Vance doesn't become the nominee, or if he does and he doesn't prevail in the 2028 election, whatever the sequence of events, this movement that the establishment keeps fighting back against, it's not going anywhere, Sean. It's sticking around. There's some sort of, I think, delusional belief that the movement of American citizens that put Trump in office now several times is going to go away when Trump is done, when he's term limited. There's just no evidence for that, is there?
2: No, there's not, but I'm telling you, that is the reigning sentiment in the U.S. Senate right now. It's why the Senate, and right out of the gate when Trump won, said, we're not letting you do recess appointments. We're going to stay in forever. You're not doing recess appointments. It's why they won't do the SAVE Act. They think they can wait Trump out. They think that Trump and MAGA and America First, they think it's a fever, and they just need to wait for it to break, and then they'll get rid of Trump, and they'll get rid of all his vestiges, people like Vance, and then they'll be able to take over again, and it'll be 2003, and we can have Mike Pence speeches and you know, talking about being greeted as liberators in all the foreign countries we invade. They truly believe in their hearts that if they can just wait out Trump and get rid of Vance, everything will go back to the way it was, and it's utterly delusional.
1: All right. Sean Davis, always so bright. I really appreciate your wisdom on all of this. And you can find Sean Davis over at The Federalist, where he's the co-founder over there. Thank you, Sean. Great to talk to you, as always, sir.
2: You are a great patriot, Vince. Pleasure is all mine. Thank you, sir.
1: Thank you, Sean. More ahead on The Vince Show.
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0: 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Plenty of sunshine, 88 to 92 this afternoon. East to northeast winds at 5 to 15. A few clouds, mid-70s tonight. Partly to mostly sunny, 90 to 94 tomorrow. Partly sunny with afternoon showers and thunderstorms, low 90s on Sunday. I'm Precision Weather Meteorologist Russ Murley on WNZF.
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0: You see Larry Kudlow beating James Langford over the head yesterday? Yeah, how good is this clip? Now, let me, can I offer a recommendation to Fox for a second? Because this is on Fox Business where Larry Kudlow did this. And it's wonderful. But if, just imagine if all of Fox hosts did this, what Larry Kudlow did with James Langford. You realize, like, Fox has great ratings. The ratings would double. They would double. It was just straight up a never-ending series of what have you done for me lately? What if you can't keep riding out the big, beautiful bill for a million years? What have you, Republican senators, done for us lately? And he wouldn't let James Langford go. Listen to this yesterday. Just an amazing segment. Here we go. Watch.
1: Right now, you, the leadership, and both houses are bungling everything, sir. I say that with all due respect, and we are personal friends. It's not but you're bungling everything. Nothing is getting done. Your messaging is non-existent. You've lost your swag, your swagger, your riz, or whatever the young people say. No one knows what the heck you're doing, sir. They had no idea.
2: Yeah, you're welcome. And this is part of the challenge we've got with all of our media friends out there that are continuing to be able to beat up on Republicans and say Republicans are all the problem. But apparently the socialist Democrats in New York City, they seem to be perfect because most conservative media right now is beating up on Republicans and just ignoring the socialists who are running rampant all over the country. So I look back on what happened with the One Big Beautiful Bill.
1: Come
2: look
1: on.
2: At the housing bill we just passed. There's a lot of things that are going on good, and I understand.
0: Nope. You hear that? We've been picking on him too much. We've been picking on James Langford too much. We've been picking on Republicans too much, you know? I thought we were supposed to talk to whoever's in charge. I thought that's what we were supposed to. Oh, wait, that's Republicans. We took care of the Democrat problem, at least temporarily. We gave you power in the Senate. So now you're the guy who's in charge. I mean, not all of it. John Thune is in charge of the party. But Langford, now he's whining that we're asking him to do his job?
1: But he has attacked Mad Dami more than I have, for heaven's sake. That isn't the point.
2: I wasn't saying that just about you. I was saying
1: that isn't the point.
2: This is the challenge that we're up against.
1: What is it that your policy is? Senator Langford, my friend, what is your policy? Where are the tax cuts? Where are the spending cuts? Where's the waste, fraud, and corruption reduction? Where is all of that? Where is the reconciliation bill? Where's the straight talk and messaging for the midterm? Where's the growth messaging? Where's the we're going to make it better for taxpayers and working folks messaging? Come on, Senator.
2: Glad to be able to take it on, Larry. Glad, and again, you and I are friends. We've talked through all this stuff before. So let's just start with last year
0: and
2: what's coming out right now on all the tax policy. Obviously, tax rates didn't go up. We dealt with permanent expensing for all of our businesses and trying to be able to make sure they're growing.
0: This is big, beautiful bill stuff. This happened early in the administration.
2: Growing. The reason we're actually dealing with growth right now, you are an expert on this. You know it full well, is because the changes we made in last year's tax bill. We'd love to do a lot more on that, and we will be able to do a lot more on that, but we're still getting all of those things implemented right now. The housing bill that we just passed starts a whole different process of taking the federal regulations, trying to make housing cheaper for everybody. Right now, all of the different pieces on fraud are being implemented on SNAP, on the food.
0: The housing bill that President Trump refused to sign because he hasn't received the Save America Act yet.
2: That fraud that's been happening around the country, that's being implemented right now. That is billions of dollars in savings. It's also putting work requirements on individuals and taking away the rights of people that are illegally present in the United States to be able to get these extra benefits. All those are things that are happening right now.
0: Going after the fraud with food stamps and all that stuff, that's the Trump administration. That's the executive branch doing that. You're taking credit now for what J.D. Vance is doing?
2: Because Republicans actually put those in place. There's a lot of things that are going on.
1: The One Big Beautiful Bill is good. Okay. Nobody fought for that harder than I did. But that was a year ago. What have you done for me lately? What have you done this year? Okay.
2: So
1: let me ask you the housing bill.
0: Yes, Larry Kudlow. I love that man. I don't even know him really. I just love him. He's great. More Adam the Rich Show.
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9: ABC News, I'm Stephanie Officer. With several Saudi oil tankers now becoming targets for the Iranian-backed Houthis, many worry another choke point could be coming for the global oil industry. ABC's Matt Rivers.
10: We've been talking about the Strait of Hormuz for months, but less so about a strait called Bab el-Mandeb, just off the coast of Yemen in the Red Sea. 10 to 12% of all global shipping goes through that strait each year, and now a lot of Saudi oil does as well. The fear now is what happens if the Houthis and Iran jointly decide to close Bab el-Mandeb altogether, causing oil prices to skyrocket.
9: A slow-moving storm system brings multi-day floods to the Carolinas. ABC News meteorologist Ginger Z.
11: Charleston to Wilmington today finds themselves in a level 3 out of 4, so that's where some of the heaviest rain will be falling. We're talking about 3-inch-per-hour rainfall rates possible. That includes Myrtle Beach right in the center of it. We've seen these heavy showers. Obviously, we know what this front can do. It's taken its sweet time getting through, and we're going to...
9: This is ABC News.
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13: 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Interim County Administrator Adam Mengel.
14: So we've got the latest iteration of the Florida Association of Counties calendar contest that's out now, titled Spectacular Sunsets. So now's the opportunity for all of our local photographers in Flagler County to start taking their pictures of the sunsets we have here in Flagler County. 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
13: I asked Mr. Mengel where his favorite place to take in a sunset is.
14: Oh, I'd probably say Beans Landing. I always like looking out over the marshland and seeing that sunset there. But just the same out at Dead Lake, we have plenty of places where we have great sunsets.
13: For contest details, go to flaglercounty.gov. 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
21: Did you see Elon Musk sat down with the editor-in-chief of The Economist, this woman with a British accent, Lib, who definitely does not like Elon Musk? It's funny. Ahead of these Elon Musk interviews, you might think to yourself, okay, how can I maximize the amount of news I get out of this legendary trillionaire? Or you might think, here's my big opportunity to try and hurt this evil person who all of my friends hate. And the lady went with the Economist lady went with the latter option. I'm going to hurt this guy. Of course, she didn't hurt him. He ran circles around her because he's that much more intelligent than she is. And she believes a lot of conspiracy theories about him, it turns out. And he, one by one, was attempting to disabuse her of all of these conspiracy theories. Here's one. Remember, Elon Musk ran the Department of Government Efficiency for President Trump. Doge. Remember when they first started, Vivek Ramaswamy was there, too. And then I think there was some sort of personality conflict, and Elon ran Vivek out of there. Said, all right, you can go. I'm just going to run this thing on my own. So Elon ran the operation for a while. They made some cuts, including they also made some improvements, by the way, to the way the United States government tracks payments and how many people have credit cards and how much money's going out the door impoverishing your children and grandchildren. They cut things like frivolous, wasteful, corrupt, political USAID spending, which is amazing. But the left has been running around with a conspiracy theory, all designed, of course, to restore this corrupt funding. They've been running around with a conspiracy theory that Donald Trump has been killing people because he cut USAID funds. Have you heard this at all? Maybe you're not on Blue Sky enough. Blueski. Jim's on Blueski. Jim sees this. He'll go on Blueski and he'll see all of the conspiracy theories that people all over the planet are dying because we're not funding USAID anymore. So this lady goes to Elon, how many people are dying now? How many people have you killed because of these cuts? And Elon tells her, zero. In fact, to be more specific, 0.0 people have died because of Doge cuts.
22: You don't buy the idea that anybody, to put it really crudely and simply, any kid in Africa died because of the suddenness with which...
23: Zero.
22: I just don't think that's right. I just don't think... I've had people reporting in Africa who...
23: How many NGOs are there that could step in? Because bear in mind, it happened quickly, and there are literally tens of thousands of NGOs.
22: Not everyone functions as fast as you do. If funding is cut off for antiretrovirals overnight and it just stops, then people will die when they don't have access to them. And it just...
23: Only if they cannot get funding for that. But well, the Gates Foundation has $50 billion. What about them? What about any one of a number of organizations? What about
22: in lots of these countries, USAID...
23: Mackenzie, whatever her last name is, used to be Bezos, gave $50 billion. What about that?
22: But, you know, let's be practical. In many of these countries, USAID was the biggest funder. But I don't want to have an argument.
23: USAID was a political organization.
22: It may also have been that, but it was the biggest funder of healthcare systems. So I'm very
23: biggest
22: sure...
23: Biggest funder of regime change.
22: And there may well be benefits from having...
23: Also, USAID funding.
21: Okay, wait a second. Hold on. Before I let Elon continue, did you hear that little quip that she put in there? Well, there may be benefits to regime change. You hear what she said? She said, "Oh, it's great that USAID, which is supposed to be about, it was sold to us. They call it USAID. It's a big euphemism. It was sold to us like, oh, this is a big charitable operation, thanks to the generosity of the American people." Now, I don't know a single person who ever voted for anybody, truly. I don't know a single person who ever voted for anybody in the federal government in order to have something to do with USAID. In fact, most Americans didn't even know what USAID was. And then when Elon comes along and goes, wow, we're spending a lot of money on regime change operations and corruption, and it's a gigantic slush fund for the left and all sorts of institutions. Why don't we get rid of that? Remember who went crazy? It was Democrat politicians. Democrat politicians who staged a protest on the steps of USAID. People are like, why are you getting so animated about this? Why are you so exercised about this? And so then Elon just said, yeah, well, they were funding regime change operations. And the woman goes, well, maybe it's good that some regimes were being changed by USAID. Oh, now she's admitting what they were up to.
22: Biggest funder of healthcare system. So I'm very
23: biggest
22: sure
23: funder
22: that
23: of regime change.
22: And there may well be benefits from having changed.
23: Also, USAID funding was not stopped. It was moved to the State Department.
22: It was stopped. There were huge numbers of things shut down in Africa that were
23: no, there were claims related. Of this. These okay. claims are false. They're nonsense. Absolute nonsense. But when funding is stopped for fraudulent organizations or for something, do you think they're going to say, well, we please keep funding the fraud? Or do you think they're going to come up with a sad story that sounds sympathetic in order to get the funding restored? Obviously, it will be the latter, and that's exactly what they did.
21: Right.
23: But zero died. Because of DOGE. Zero point zero.
22: I actually have a lot of sympathy for the change of the aid regime that the U.S. under the Trump administration has precipitated. However, I think the pace and the suddenness with which it happened will almost certainly have caused unnecessary suffering and deaths. And I think both of those can be true.
23: No, I think that's totally false.
21: That's totally false. By the way, if you're concerned about the pace and suddenness of change as an ideological priority, you don't want to change things too quickly. Well, then why are you a lefty? The whole operation on the left is rapid change that's unsustainable for a country. That's literally the way they operate. They open your borders up. They allow people to pour in mass by the millions, disrupting your entire life and your community, and that leads to societal destruction. This is why conservatives historically, what was the expression? Stand athwart history, yelling stop. You're trying to slow things down. You move gradually. Does it mean change of any kind ever happens? No, it doesn't. It means change has to be accommodated. That's what it means. You move gradually. It's like, you know, ask anybody. Jim, you like smoking things. You barbecue. That meat will smoke over time. It'll change gradually over time. In fact, it's a long-winded process for you to get that perfect, delicious final product, isn't it?
0: Fact check, true.
21: You don't just heat up the pan to a million degrees and then drop whatever it is that you're trying to barbecue onto it and hope for the best. Well, it'll be done in 4 seconds now. No, it's going to taste like crap. There's a way to do it. A little food analogy for you. But there's a way to do it. This is why we demand, in the case of immigration, this is why we demand assimilation. You have to assimilate. You have to become American. You have to adopt our values. And if you refuse to do that, you are not welcome here. That's the system. I love how she's like, we can't have all this rapid change. And then, on this thing about USAID, the Associated Press actually just joined in on the conspiracy theory stuff. Oh, it's so awful. It's so awful what President Trump and Elon Musk and Marco Rubio have done to USAID. Well, what's so awful about it? The Associated Press is warning us that because of the USAID cuts, we are no longer sending welfare checks to transgender Nepalese prostitutes. I don't know how vested you are in that particular topic, but I have to tell you, I hate to disappoint you, but we are no longer sending massive amounts of money to transgender Nepalese prostitutes. That's over. I'm sorry to say, and I know that breaks your heart. But here is the Associated Press reporting the bad news this week. Listen.
1: These transgender sex workers operate in the shadows alongside a busy highway in central Nepal, risking their lives for a few dollars. Until recently, many of them worked not as sex workers, but as aid workers, including Ruby Lama, who dedicated years of her life to helping prevent the spread of HIV in Nepal's marginalized communities. But after the U.S. cut its foreign aid funding, Ruby and around 300,000 other aid workers worldwide lost their jobs. With no other employment available, she is surviving now by working the streets, alongside the very people she went...
21: Sorry, Jim, just to be clear, he said she's... sorry, I've got pronoun confusion. She said, the woman who, I believe it's a woman, who is voicing this Associated Press package, keeps referring to a person that she is referring to as she. And if I understand this story correctly, this person's actually a he. Is that correct?
3: Yes!
21: Okay, good. I'm just making sure. The AP style guide is not the truth. The AP style guide is designed to manipulate you and your understanding of the world. Unfortunately, all these people, all these kids in journalism school are taught the AP style guide. It turns out AP style is not the truth.
1: Ruby and around 300,000 other aid workers worldwide lost their jobs. With no other employment available, she is surviving now by working the streets, alongside the very people she once fought so hard to help.
3: That first night I went there, dealing with clients that approached me, I was scared. I was nervous about what to say. When USAID funding was there, condoms were free. Lubricant was also distributed by NGO Friends Hatuda for free, as no other NGOs were distributing it. Other HIV treatments like PrEP, which is taken to prevent HIV, all of it was free. Now it is gone.
21: Wow. Devastating. You know, that woman sounds suspiciously like Jim. I don't know.
3: That's a man, baby.
21: That's a man, man. That was, of course, Jim providing translation for us because he speaks whatever language was involved there. But this is, like, crazy. This is nuts. And the Associated Press, I love that they put a little music bed under it to make it seem like this is a horror show. I can't believe we are no longer sending welfare checks to Nepalese transgender prostitutes. And so the only two jobs, to be clear, Jim, the only two jobs in all of Nepal are welfare-funded aid worker or transgender prostitute. Those are your only options. There's no other functioning economy in the
3: entire
21: country.
3: Sherpas.
21: Oh, and Sherpas, yeah. You could be a Sherpa. But that takes work. You got to wear a backpack or something. There's a lot of work to that. Sherpas seem impressive, actually. That seems like one of the most impressive jobs. Sherpa. Anyway, isn't that crazy? So this is what Elon's talking about. Yeah, we cut off that nonsense. We stopped that garbage. And the lefty lady, the editor-in-chief of The Economist, is like, you're killing people. You're killing people. No, we're cutting this garbage off. How many homeless veterans do we have in the United States of America who could use a hand up? How many people who are in our country, American citizens, are there who are unattended to, who we could really do a better job of taking care of, especially people who have served our country? And you're telling me we were sending your money, my money, to transgender Nepalese prostitutes? How about no? How about hell no to that? This is the kind of stuff, these are the kinds of things we voted for that we didn't even realize we were voting for. I knew I voted for more government efficiency. I didn't know it was this inefficient and this corrupt. The president cleaned it up. And so here's Elon Musk and he's got a lot of pride in what he did with the president. I know it was touch and go at times with the president and Elon Musk would go at each other from time to time. They've patched up whatever differences they've had. But I'm very grateful that he has taken his brilliance and lent it to us in this way. And he really should be proud of what he achieved and started. And that's why he can speak so confidently as he talks to this crazy lady who has no idea what she's talking about. I've got more from him and so much more to get to ahead on The Vince Show.
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0: turn it up so all the liberals around you finally hear some common sense. 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
0: Vince Colonnaise.

0: There's another many great portions of this interview with Elon Musk and the Economist lady. He also went after Soros DAs because he said, you know, look, if you're concerned about people dying, the conspiracy theory is that Trump is killing people in foreign countries by cutting off USAID corrupt funding. Elon Musk goes, look, you concerned about that? Are you concerned about Americans being killed by Soros-funded DAs? Any concern there?
1: Where there is danger in this country is because we fail to incarcerate repeat violent offenders. And that's, you know, the classic sort of Soros DA

0: or judges that fail to incarcerate repeat violent offenders. And if somebody gets arrested 50 times, literally, for violent crimes, and eventually they're going to kill somebody. So you either incarcerate them or people will die.
1: Incarcerate them or people will die. Now, that's not overstatement. That's true. You know, my friend John Lott, I like to cite him because he's really into the data on this subject. John Lott found in a study that he just put out this year that among the worst 1% of counties in the United States, they have 41% of the murders for the whole country. Did you know that? The worst 1% in terms of homicides, 41% of all homicides take place in 1% of our nation's counties. Whoa. The worst 2%? That's 54% of the murders. So the majority of the homicides happen in 2% of America's counties. Where are the Soros-funded prosecutors concentrated? You guessed it. The 2%. The 2% of counties where all the murders happen. They just keep letting the bad guys out. And then they go on to commit horrific crimes. In fact, think about New York, for instance. New York City. We were told in 2025 that all that subway crime, you know, people getting stabbed in the subway, attacked, robbed, violent crimes. 63 specific individuals, career criminals, were responsible for more than 5,000 arrests between them. How do you do that? 63 people arrested 5,000 times. What? How is it that they're free enough that they can keep being arrested like this? Why do they keep getting let out? And it's because of weakness in prosecution. And this is true across countries, to be clear, but we see it here in the United States. Back in 2013, there was a big study, a landmark study done in Sweden, that found that just 1% of the population was responsible for 63% of all violent crimes. This really gets to a fundamental truth about crime that anybody who's ever looked at the data know, which is you just have to arrest the bad guys and you have to keep them off the streets. That's it. It's as simple as that. It's the same people committing all the crimes. You get rid of them, the city, the community, the state, the country, you're going to be in a much safer place. This is why these Soros-funded prosecutors are poison. They're leading to people's death. They have blood on their hands. Elon Musk, right to keep his eyes on that focus. And I love that it's news to The Economist, because I thought they were in the data business. I thought The Economist, right? You call yourself The Economist, don't you spend a lot of time looking at data? Don't worry. Elon's got you covered. I've got a lot more ahead on The Vince Show.
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6: 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Plenty of sunshine, 88 to 92 this afternoon. An east to northeast breeze at 5 to 15. A few clouds, mid-70s tonight, partly to mostly sunny, 90 to 94 tomorrow. Sunday's partly sunny with a risk of afternoon showers and thunderstorms, 90 to 94. I'm Precision Weather Meteorologist Russ Murley on WNZF.
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8: ABC News, I'm Stephanie Officer. President Trump has issued another round of tariffs effective this week. Many businesses have said they'd have to rethink their prices because of those extra tariffs. Dr. Justin Wolfers, economist with the University of Michigan, tells ABC News the White House is using a bit of trade law from the 70s to justify the new tariffs.
9: The United States is in the process of isolating itself from the rest of the world. And so the first thing that does is it's going to raise the cost of living. Second thing, it makes our economy less dynamic. It means that American companies don't have to compete so hard anymore. And so don't be surprised if you'll be paying higher prices even for American-made goods, because they're no longer going to be competing with others. And then beyond the economics, there's this question of what is America's place in the world and how will that play out geopolitically over time? And if we've made ourselves less essential and less good friends for everyone else, I think that reduces our role in the world.
8: The White House also claims the 60 countries whose imports will be affected use forced labor to make their goods. But some, like Australia and much of the EU, have strict laws against forced labor. Well, after days of speculation, NBA star LeBron James says he's signing with the Philadelphia 76ers, bringing the NBA's biggest offseason storyline to a close. ABC's Morgan Norwood.
10: LeBron James posting on X, writing he was pretty sure he played his last game after the season ended, saying that he needed time to decide whether he still loved the game. Well, the answer is, quote, I still truly love this game, and I have so much more to give. LeBron, we know, is signing a two-year, $8 million deal with the Philadelphia 76ers, according to our partners at ESPN. James says that this decision wasn't necessarily about money or family.
8: LeBron's New Jersey is already sold out on the Sixers website. Bon Jovi had to end his New York City concert early last night, telling the crowd at Madison Square Garden it was due to a sinus infection. You're listening to ABC News.
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8: New Jersey is the latest state to ban surveillance pricing, companies setting different prices based on personal info and shopping history. ABC's Elizabeth Schulze.
12: Maryland and Connecticut have approved similar bans on surveillance pricing for groceries. New York also passed legislation on this. New Jersey's law also implements a one-year ban on the use of new digital price tags on shelves at stores. So you might have seen, for example, electronic prices at Walmart, which the company says stay the same no matter who's shopping.
8: A tragedy out of Michigan. An 11-year-old boy was killed at a campsite after a tree fell on him Thursday. The Muskegon County Sheriff's Office says it happened after 5 p.m. at the Owasapi Scout Reservation, a Boy Scout summer camp in Twin Lake. The camper from Illinois was walking on a trail when the tree fell. The investigation is still underway. Well, break out the lightsabers and that kryptonite. Comic-Con is officially underway in San Diego. The massive annual comic and pop culture festival features celebrity panels and so much more.
13: What brings fans to Comic-Con? Brianna Slavik from Indiana came dressed as Valus from the web series Critical Role.
14: Our favorite part is the cosplay. 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So we're really looking forward to the masquerade on Saturday.
13: Mike Rostad from Sacramento was there on day one dressed as Dr. Doom.
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13: Comic-Con runs through Sunday. Dave Packer, ABC News.
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22: It's going to create well-paying healthcare jobs for the city of Palm Coast with an approximate 100 full-time employees and an average salary of $75,000 annually.
23: That was Palm Coast Economic Development Manager Craig McKenna as city leaders approved the sale of about 8.5 acres for the proposed $31 million inpatient rehabilitation hospital.
22: We all know someone who's had to travel outside of Palm Coast for specialized medical services.
23: McKenna says the hospital would be operated by Clear Sky Health and provide specialized rehabilitation for patients recovering from strokes, heart attacks, brain and spinal cord injuries, and other serious medical conditions, giving more residents access to care closer to home. The proposed hospital must still complete the Palm Coast development review and permitting process before construction can begin. From the WNZF Newsroom, I'm Erica Fox.

0: rising from the heart of the swamp, a beacon of truth is casting its light. From sea to shining sea, The Vince Show. 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
1: 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July 7th, 1954, WHBQ Memphis radio DJ Dewey Phillips is given a record from Sun Studios music producer Sam Phillips. No relation. Dewey listened, and what he heard blew him away. It was 19-year-old Elvis Presley singing, "That's All."

0: Phillips played it on the air, and the phones lit up. Everyone wanted to know who that was. Elvis, who was told it might be on the radio that night, was too nervous to listen, so he went to the movies. Dewey called the Presley home and told his parents he wanted to interview young Elvis. They went to the movie theater and brought him to the radio station. Although the term rock and roll had been around for years, that night, the king was born. Just a year later, on July 9th, 1955, Bill Haley and the Comets had the first number one hit with a rock and roll song called Rock Around the Clock.
1: 1, 2, 3 o'clock, 4 o'clock, rock. 5, 6, 7 o'clock, 8 o'clock, rock. 9, 10, 11 o'clock, 12 o'clock, rock. We're gonna rock around the clock tonight. Put your
0: shabbat. The genre would take over the airwaves for generations and launch a new music movement around the entire world. This has been America 250. Happy birthday, America.
2: Yes, indeed. Rock and roll, baby. What a great country. You know, Elvis Presley, it's funny. Jim, in my household, we're always studying up new instruments because I have a 12-year-old girl. So we have she's playing band instruments. And one of the first songs you ever work on is Can't Help Falling in Love. Because it has such a simple note pattern, but you can kind of quickly learn the music. And but I always think of Elvis singing it. It's just a great song and such a hit.
0: Interesting about that too. If you don't mind me butting in here,
2: please. For a sec.
0: Sun Studios, where that was recorded. Two places in the country give me goosebumps when I go in. One's Independence Hall. Two is Sun Studios. Because you're in there, and the actual microphone that Elvis sang on is there. And then they play you the master track from the actual recordings. And it's I'm getting goosebumps right now. Does it again. And the WHBQ radio studio was in one of the hotels that was going to be destroyed. And they brought the radio studio over to Sun. And now it sits on the second floor. And you can see the actual radio studio where Dewey Phillips was. It's a one-room, maybe two-room tour, but it's one of the most amazing tours you'll ever see. It will give you goosebumps.
2: Yes. And the music, there's something, I mean, you know, Elvis Presley, it's so obvious even to this very day how much talent that guy had. It's just, anyway, it's really, thank you for putting these together. I appreciate that look back at American history. It always is a fun trip as we celebrate the 250th anniversary of our country to think about all these great moments. We've covered a lot of, you know, the Revolutionary War and the Civil War and all these, the moon landing. But, of course, there's also the culture, the incredible gift of music and entertainment and spirit that comes with all of it. So very, very cool. Did you know that, by the way, speaking of another famous voice, and I'm not sure what date we could possibly peg this to, did you know that I think my mother has fully confirmed this, that I am related to Frank Sinatra? Did you know that? Did I tell you this?
0: Yes, I think you mentioned that.
2: I may have mentioned it. It's the kind of thing you would brag about if you were related to Frank Sinatra. My great-grandmother, I believe it's my great or my great-great, Ninfa Sinatra, she's part of the Sinatra family. So ever since then, my mother, who's very good about chasing down the family tree, she's been putting this together for many years. She's got thousands of people in the family tree. She's established that we are connected to the Sinatra family. I don't think she's ever quite stuck the landing on where Frank fits into that, but I'm going to go with it. I think it's good enough. You know what I mean? It's a very particular name, and I was like, you know what? I'll go with that. So Frank's my cousin, just so everybody knows, and that's where I get my immense talents from, obviously. Frank Sinatra, old blue eyes. He's really great.
0: It's funny you say that. People always ask me if I'm related to the composer, and I always say yes. I have no idea if it's true or not. But
2: Verdi.
0: Yes.
2: Yes. Oh, yeah. No, I wonder about that every day. Thank you for resolving that. I was concerned about that. Thank you. Anyway, so random. Those are looser recitations of history than the one Jim gave us on Elvis. So thank you for that, Jim. Really great. Hey, We do have, if you don't mind, if you'll indulge me, I do have a little bit more from Elon Musk because I just think it's so, so great. You know, Elon Musk is concerned not just about the chaos that has happened in the United States, but he's in particular concerned about a lot of the chaos that has befallen Western civilization. And this includes in historic places like the United Kingdom, where they have seen their borders kicked wide open. They've seen a lot of concern as a result of rape gangs, Islamic rape gangs pouring into the country. Lots of violence taking place, knife crime, terrorism. It's really disturbing. And Elon Musk has been very concerned about this. And this reporter, this editor lady from The Economist, was accusing Elon Musk of supporting, quote, far-right movements in the United States. Far-right movement, not just in the United States, but around the world. Far-right. And Elon fought back in a way that I think every good, decent conservative leader should do, which is to say, I'm not fighting for the far right. Don't make me seem like I'm some radical. I'm fighting for normal. Normal. Chris Plant, he's got an expression. He says, remember normal? It's a great expression. Remember normal? Normal. That's what we're all fighting for. This is what I talk about all the time. Normal people. What we want. Here's Elon Musk.
3: You support not just the populist right, but the far right. In fact, very fringe parties in some countries.
4: No, I support the normal people.
3: Okay.
4: What do you call the far right, falsely?
3: You think is the normal person. Okay.
4: Yes. Literally, you could go back 10 or 15 years, and these policies were completely normal. What I think is quite funny is to, like, take a speech from Obama and Hillary, and then go to someone and say, who's sort of, you know, on the sort of what I call the lunatic left.
2: Yes.
4: And say, what do you think of the speech by Trump? I'm like, oh, wow, he's the worst person ever. Actually, that was a speech by Obama. Or actually, that was a speech by Hillary.
3: I agree. No, I agree that the center of gravity in this country has shifted, certainly in the Democratic Party, shifted to the left. But that's not what I'm talking about. I'm talking about people like Rupert Lowe. I'm talking about
4: right, please.
3: People.
4: It's actually just normal people.
2: It's just normal people. Normal people don't want Islamic rape gangs in their country. Normal people would like borders. Normal people like sovereignty. What he referred to, this is a fun thing that some of us in conservative media will do from time to time. Some of my friends at the Daily Caller will do this. They'll go out there, man on the street, talk to lefties, or talk to, you know, elected officials, lefties, and say, did you hear what the president said? And you start with a little bit of deceit, but there's a point to the deceit. And then you'll read a quote from Barack Obama, or Harry Reid, or Chuck Schumer, or Joe Biden, or Hillary Clinton, a quote in which they condemn illegal immigration. They say it's unacceptable. A quote in which they say we need secure borders. Where they say something sensible. And these are real quotes that they really said. They're being ascribed to Donald Trump, even though Trump is not the one who uttered those words in that order. But they said them years ago, perhaps this century, in many cases in the 90s. And then you do the big reveal. You tell them, oh, wait, I'm sorry. Actually, that was said by Hillary Clinton. Actually, that was said by Harry Reid. And it's staggering that these lefties do not know how to process it. It is a processing error. They don't know how to bail out of the conversation. What? I didn't know they said that. Now they have a negative judgment towards the person that they love, and they don't even know how to handle it. But Elon Musk is pointing, it's like, we have moved so far away from normalcy that, you know, President Trump expressing a view that Hillary Clinton once expressed or Harry Reid once expressed is considered radical. That's insane. That's totally insane. And Elon's assessment that I'm fighting for normal people, this should be the animating spirit of any decent politician who's fighting for America first. I want to fight for normal people. Normal people. Normal people deserve sovereignty. They deserve secure borders. They deserve affordable lifestyles. They deserve as many opportunities to succeed as imaginable. They deserve the ability to afford their lives through cheap, abundant energy, to have a flourishing, orderly, law-abiding economy. Let's fight for normal people. Normal people are the ones who serve in our wars. Normal people deploy abroad to fight for whatever Washington sends them to do. Normal people. Normal people bear the brunt of Washington's decisions. Normal people are supposed to be in charge of this country. Fight for normal people. Elon Musk is right. And every time one of these lawmakers wakes up in the morning and stares at themselves in the mirror and thinks, that's a future president right there. Well, if you ever want to be in a position where you are the president or have any other long-lasting job in American politics, start with this thought. How am I fighting for normal people today? Normal Americans. More ahead on The Vince Show.
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0: 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Plenty of sunshine, 88 to 92 this afternoon. East to northeast winds at 5 to 15. A few clouds, mid-70s tonight. Partly to mostly sunny, 90 to 94 tomorrow. Partly sunny with afternoon showers and thunderstorms, low 90s on Sunday. I'm Precision Weather Meteorologist Russ Merle on WNZF.
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1: Vince Colonnaise.

0: You know that Elon Musk, he doesn't care if you hate him. I don't care, he said. This woman's like, I hate you. He's like, I don't care. There's some people who hate me. But guess who's way more hated than I am? The media.
1: It's why people loathe you. I mean, some people do loathe you.
2: Yes, some people do.
1: But do you understand why? Do you think what you're doing is helpful for Western democracy?
2: Maybe some people do loathe me. And that's probably true. I don't care. But the fact that, as you pointed out, 250 million people follow me is that I think a lot more people actually like me than don't. And I think a lot more people hate you and the media more than you realize.
0: You know, it's so funny. This particular tactic has been used by the media against President Trump on a routine basis, too. They'll say things like, oh, President Trump's popularity has gone down, and approval ratings show that Trump is not as popular as he once was, or whatever the data might show, to the extent that you can believe the credibility of these polls. But what they don't discuss is that no one believes a word that's coming out of the mouth of the legacy media. That the hatred for the legacy press is at a record high. Trust in the legacy press is at a record low. Now, how did that happen? The media would tell you it's Trump's fault. Well, Trump is picking on us all the time. That's why people don't like us. That's not why. It's because you keep lying to us. You lie to us about the big things. And if you're lying to us about the big things, why wouldn't you be lying to us about the small things? You lied to us about the 2016 election. You said Russia stole it. They didn't. We voted for Trump. You lied to us about the 2020 election. You said it was completely secure. It was not. It was full of all sorts of really disastrous holes that created a lot of credibility problems, clearly. You lied to us about the origins of COVID. You lied to us about the solutions to COVID. You lied to us about masking and COVID jabs. You lied to us about all of it. So why would we trust you? Your lies are the reason your approval rating is in the basement. Elon's right about that. It's so funny that you get these reporters who sit there in judgment of a guy like Elon Musk or somebody like Donald Trump, and people have less trust in them. You know, they're not holding themselves to that standard. They lied to us about Joe Biden's health for the entire duration of his presidency. And then once it was politically expedient to dispose of him, they began telling the truth and acting like they were shocked to find out that he was non compos mentis. After his presidency concluded, they wrote books on the subject and went on tour because now they could profit from what they knew all along but couldn't share because they needed to advance the interests of the Democrat Party first. There is a reason we don't trust you. There's a reason. President Trump was elected because he circumvented that. Elon Musk has succeeded because he circumvented that through social media, communicating directly with the people. That's actually how that happened. Elon Musk had to buy an entire social media platform to have that open communication. Do you remember what X was like when it was Twitter? Do you remember what it was like before Elon bought it? That I to this day, I mean, we'll never quite know because it's kind of a non-falsifiable proposition. You can't really know what didn't happen. But I have a strong inclination to believe that Elon Musk bought us some very valuable time as a country. Very valuable time in a number of ways. But turning X into an environment where people could freely communicate again and not be punished for being conservative, not be destroyed by conveying normal opinions. Normal, there it is again. Was a huge breath of fresh air for a country that was being served a lot of tyrannical censorship. You know, the social media companies were clamping down on us because of the Democrat Party. YouTube and all of these various, major operations were banishing people because they expressed normal views that stood in opposition to the Democrat Party. You know, think about that guy. He's the head of the Department of Health and Human Services right now. You remember what happened to him? He was banished from all the social media companies because he had all sorts of normal questions about COVID and about the government response to it and the things that you weren't being told about it. He was being banished. He wasn't allowed to communicate. the Hunter Biden laptop story. You'd be completely suffocated and censored. All of them. The big media companies, the social media companies. Elon Musk bought us time. And for that, I'm very, very grateful. Very grateful. Plus, I like my Tesla. I have a great Tesla. But that's less important than my free speech, which I really appreciate having. Coming up, Susan Crabtree is going to talk to us. We'll find out more about the Secret Service, their efforts to protect the president. That's ahead.
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11: ABC News, I'm Stephanie Officer. More than 80 countries are included in President Trump's new 10% to 12.5% tariffs, reportedly aimed at combating forced labor violations. This as the administration looks to reignite trade talks. ABC's Elizabeth Schulze.
12: Basically, what's happened is that the White House, the Trump administration, has done these investigations. This is a more traditional way of imposing tariffs into all of these partners. They're accusing them of using forced labor practices as a justification for putting these new tariffs in place.
11: Oil prices pushed higher by nearly two full weeks of U.S. attacks on Iran, hitting neighbors in the Middle East. ABC's Rebecca Jarvis.
13: National average this morning, $4.09 a gallon. It has been creeping higher since this re-escalation. Gas Buddy's Patrick DeHaan predicts the U.S. could see $4.25 to $4.40 a gallon very soon. And it all comes back to the price of oil. Multiple routes are threatened, with the price of oil about $89.37 a barrel this morning.
11: This is ABC News.
14: This local news is a service of Flagler County's Toyota dealer, Beaver Toyota, in St. Augustine, conveniently located right off I-95 at exit 311. 2 years after Yolanda Williams was killed outside her Bunnell home, Police Chief David Brannon says an emotional day in court brought her family one step closer to justice.
15: It was a very emotional hearing to listen to the victims' impacts and understanding the violence that Yolanda endured.
14: Jermaine Williams Sr. was convicted of first-degree premeditated murder last week, the jury recommending a sentence of death. Brennan had high praise for those who worked on the case.
15: The professionalism of the court, especially the members of the Office of the State Attorney, the homicide unit, as well as the investigator, their victim advocates.
14: The case began August 2nd, 2024, when investigators say Williams retrieved a kitchen knife before repeatedly stabbing his wife outside. Judge Dawn Nichols will make the final sentencing decision during a future hearing. From the WNZF Newsroom, I'm Peter Killeen.
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0: Well, the White House Correspondents' Dinner, the redo, set to take place tonight at the Waldorf Astoria in Washington, D.C. And the Secret Service is, well, they're not. Doing anything but protecting the president here. They're pulling out all the stops. They're shutting down huge amount of space in Washington now to protect him tonight after the last one was cut short by another assassination attempt against the president. Now, no reporter has followed this saga more closely than my next guest. Susan Crabtree joins us now from Real Clear Politics. Susan, as always, so good to have you on the program. Thank you.
21: That's my pleasure. Thanks so much for reaching out, Vince.
0: Well, I really want to get your update here on what's going to happen tonight with the Secret Service, the efforts to protect the president. What are you hearing?
21: Well, they're pulling out all the stops. They cannot, of course, get this wrong. And I think that, you know, jobs are dependent on this. I think Secret Service's reputation, the leadership of the Secret Service, the director, Sean Curran, his deputy, Matt Quinn, who's a legacy. His father was also a innovative, very big member of the Secret Service, very senior member. So I think that they know they cannot get this wrong, and we're all in awe of their service. And basically, I feel like these are the best of humanity. These men and women are willing to put their lives on the line for our continuity of government and for the White House Press Corps to meet with the leaders of the free world. Yes. Including President Trump, to protect our and celebrate the First Amendment. So I expect everything to go very smoothly tonight with so much riding on this.
0: Why did it take a couple months now? This was, back in April, the first attempt to hold the White House Correspondents' Dinner. The president wanted to go very quickly. In fact, the president wanted to be back out on the dais immediately that night, but the Secret Service did prevail upon him, and they succeeded in saying, no, we can't secure the facility in time. Let's reschedule it. They finally get this thing rescheduled. My suspicion would be that they've taken extraordinary efforts to make sure this is a secure event tonight.
21: Absolutely. I'm with you 100%. It's a very difficult time to be critical of the Secret Service, but they do need to restore public confidence in the Secret Service. Their motto is trust and worthy of trust and confidence.
0: Yeah.
21: And so I think that they have not honestly done a great job on that score. After the White House Correspondents' Dinner, Sean Curran, the director, went on Fox, and he said that the security and the execution was perfect. I know it's obvious to anybody watching that the footage that night of the intruder blasting through the magnometers that were being torn down at the time,
0: yep,
21: being taken down, and that it was far from perfect. And, you know, honestly, I would have liked to have seen a more public response from Congress to scrutinize what went wrong in that event, because
0: yes,
21: it was too close for comfort, for anybody's comfort. And I think that there were obvious mistakes. The stairwell was not secured. The people in the hotel, the paper tickets. Now we have lanyards. Everybody has been had a background check. You can't transfer one lanyard to another person. They were using the old outdated model for every White House correspondence dinner that I've ever attended, you've probably attended, that's going on for decades. They've been using the same outmoded model. Now they had to have a problem to rejigger it and to make sure that it's secure. I don't know why it took near miss like that. That was very scary and traumatized Erica Kirk all over again.
0: Right.
21: I don't know why it had to take that, but I don't think that they are making any mistakes tonight.
0: Well, Sean Curran gave a press briefing this week, and my guess is you have the numbers, but I remember him saying that the threat environment has changed a lot of late, especially with President Trump in office. He said the threats to the president have risen, and all the protectees have risen now, something like, 7,000%? It's been a huge increase in the threats that they're having to deal with.
21: Oh, I mean, it's obvious. You can talk about Iran, or you can talk about just in general. We had two, what the FBI says, were lone gunmen, who Thomas Crooks and the golfer, the guy at the golf course in Florida. And, you know, both of those are supposed to be isolated cases, according to what the FBI has told us. So, but when you talk about the Iran threat, it's no doubt that it is present and is very deeply concerning. And I've had sources in the Secret Service not disclose classified information. They're very careful not to, the sources I speak to. But they said it's a serious threat. And what they've seen about the classified information about Iran, and their ability and their desire to assassinate President Trump, it's no joke. And that it's shocking the level of concern that the Secret Service people that I've spoken to have. I'm sorry, I'm being very careful in choosing my words here.
0: Yes. But in other words, the threats are very real, to the point that Secret Service agents are at a very heightened state of concern.
21: Absolutely. Absolutely. And we saw that. There's been stories out about even after he was elected, the motorcade, after the president was elected, the motorcade was so concerned about a drone, an attack that it was from Iranian-controlled drone in some shape or fashion, that they opened the motorcade and shot at a drone when the president was in the motorcade. So this is something that these people these agents have to deal with on a daily basis.
0: Yes.
21: And I just am in awe of what they do. Now, are there people in the Secret Service that are having behavioral problems? Yes, I've reported on every single one. I do hear about them, and it's concerning. But they need to raise the hiring standards. They need to increase the manpower, which they're trying desperately to do. But it's a really tricky thing to be able to increase the manpower and raise the hiring standards at the same time.
0: Let's talk about something else involving the Secret Service this past week. And this is now J.D. Vance that I want to talk about with you, because I'd love to get to the bottom of this. Now, knowing what I know about J.D. Vance, J.D. Vance is not a diva. And there's a weird report out that J.D. Vance has been exhibiting diva-like behavior and demanding that the Secret Service do all sorts of luxurious things for him and his family, and it's so crazy. What is actually going on here? And there is apparently somebody's been suspended from J.D. Vance's Secret Service detail or something. What's happening here, Susan?
21: Well, what's happening here, I have a nuanced opinion about this, so bear with me.
0: Okay.
21: So I reported on the fact that there's a manpower shortage on the J.D. Vance detail, and that there's been complaints about that, and that they're overworked, and most of them already hit their supermax overtime, and then some, so they're basically working for free. But that's what they signed up for, and they're still doing it, but they need more people on that staff. And I think, once again, they're using an outmoded system, just like we saw in Butler, just like we saw with the White House Correspondents' Dinner. They do not innovate. And J.D. Vance broke the mold in terms of modern-day vice presidents and how integral he is in this administration, how essential he is, and his travel is I would say more than three times as much as Vice President Kamala Harris does this, if not way more.
0: So he's doing rallies. He's on the road. He's got a lot going on. He's traveling overseas, negotiating with the Iranians. Can you imagine having to deal with the security precautions necessary to put the vice president in the room with the Iranians? There's got to be a lot of work going into this.
21: Absolutely. And so you need to increase the number. The presidential detail, the presidential Secret Service detail, is twice as big, if not more, than the vice presidential detail. I've reported on this over the course of the last year. There have been complaints, but they're in context. Now, I feel like this MS, there were several problems with this MS Now story. Certainly Carol Leonig, the main author of it, and I compete for stories, so I'll put that out there. But she I felt like was gratuitous in the way she criticized, and it was partisanship, criticized J.D. Vance for requesting that the Secret Service use Marine 2 to take himself and his son to his son's golf lesson at Joint Base Andrews. And I say that because they were trying to just, there was all this section in the story about privilege, and that J.D. Vance always worried about being privileged and all of this.
0: Oh, please.
21: And I thought, I thought, wait a second, he has young kids, and shouldn't we be lauding him for trying to be involved in his son and juggling all of these tasks when his wife is just about to have a baby? And she did have a baby on Sunday. Congratulations to them.
0: Yes.
21: And also, Marine 2 and Marine 1 have to be operated, if not on a daily basis, almost daily basis, to keep them at top-notch level. And so they were gratuitously, the reporters, putting the price tag from $16,000 to $24,000 an hour to operate Marine 2. But anybody who lives in Washington, and certainly the reporter knows, that you see them flying around just to make sure that the vehicle is being flown and that
0: they're
21: pilot. It constantly. So that is a joke to include this idea that that was privileged. She just wanted to mention the golfing because she thinks it sounds privileged. And I think it was a partisan hit job.
0: A propagandist. I mean, look, this Carol Lenning you're talking about, she used to work for the Washington Post. She now works for Ms. Now.
21: Mm-hmm.
0: And she's a propagandist. She takes maybe a kernel of truth and then turns it into a political weapon against J.D. Vance because she's trying to make him seem like the diva that Kamala Harris actually was. Remember, Kamala, when she came into office in the first place, she was very resentful of the fact that she didn't move into the Naval Observatory right away. She was like, why haven't they renovated it yet? And then she had to live in the Blair House, which, by the way, is luxurious. She had her chef and her hairdresser and all these other things. And she was constantly complaining about her accommodations when they were right across the street from the White House. She's ridiculous. Meanwhile, J.D. Vance has a young family. He's taking care of them, attending to real jobs, unlike Kamala Harris. And this is the kind of grief he's getting from Ms. Now. It's just goofy.
21: Yeah, absolutely. And nobody, I'll say this, I reported on Maisie Biden. Okay, Maisie Biden is one of Hunter Biden's daughters. And the real grief that she gave a Secret Service agent who was had the unfortunate task of taxiing her around, providing security for her, a third job. But there was a night of partying where this agent was ferrying them, Maisie Biden and her friends, all over town. And the friend kept asking to be let off to different places in the final destination. And that's not Secret Service protocol. And the Secret Service agent said, we're not Uber drivers, to the individual. And then he was penalized for that. This agent, in a lawsuit, it's a public document, which I linked to in my story, said, hey, I feel like I was not promoted because I pushed back.
0: Yeah.
21: And he had to write up an apology, and his supervisor told him not to be, critical of Maisie Biden and her friend, all this stuff. And, that was a public document. I never heard anything from this reporter.
0: No.
21: The
0: Biden family dogs were biting Secret Service agents every week, and, everyone was like, well, that's, totally normal. Yeah, now J.D. Vance is getting grief for trying to make lives easier for people in Washington, D.C. One more point on this. Having been in and around Washington, D.C. for many years, and for many years I was commuting in and out of the city, I'll tell you what, I hated nothing more than a presidential motorcade getting in my way, because it would shut down your ability to get to your family, see them at dinner time, and nobody did that more than Barack Hussein Obama. Barack Obama would shut down the city to go to a fundraiser, and that meant that everybody was locked in the city for him to move. You know who doesn't do that? Donald Trump. Donald Trump's kind of a homebody. He likes hanging out at the White House. He does his thing. He'll travel occasionally. But he doesn't really inconvenience people around him. And that's a massive improvement.
21: Massive improvement. And Leon Panetta, as a defense secretary, and President Obama made a deal where Leon Panetta would go back to California to his walnut farm in California every weekend. And I never heard, I broke that story for the Washington Times, never heard anybody mention, it didn't get picked up in the mainstream press, and there was, it was a huge expense. Yeah. And, but that we're going to talk about 1 hour on Marine Two, the cost of that, even though it has to be operated on a regular basis. I mean, this is just partisan journalism.
0: It's ridiculous nonsense. Well, luckily we can turn to you for the truth. Susan Crabtree, thank you, the award-winning journalist. Always good to have you with us. Thank you so much.
21: Oh, it's my pleasure, Vince. Thanks so much for all you do.
0: That's Susan Crabtree, Real Clear Politics. 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

0: heard this audio, but Jim just handed this to me. Okay. So you remember Jim Acosta? That's not even really his own name. His real name, isn't it Abelio or something? I think his real name's Abelio. Anyway, Jim Acosta used to be at CNN until he got fired from there. He was too crazy for CNN, so they fired him. And he used to go to Trump rallies where people would yell at him that he sucks. Remember that? CNN sucks. It was one of my favorite chants. They were super funny. Jim Acosta apparently thinks that the real story of a Trump rally was the extent to which Jim Acosta's life was threatened. Now, never mind the fact that Donald Trump was shot in the head in Butler, Pennsylvania. Here's Jim Acosta saying that he was the real target. Here, listen.
1: Were a lot of these rallies that you attended, rallies at which those chants would take place, what was it like for you being in there? Did you ever feel unsafe? Did you ever feel like your life was in danger?
2: Yeah, I mean, it was totally crazy. And, you know, what would happen is Trump would go into these events and there would be 10,000 people, 20,000 people, and he would whip everybody up into a frenzy. Not only against people like Hillary Clinton, but against us. I mean, yeah. Before the term fake news and the enemy of the people, he called us the disgusting news media, the dishonest news media, liars, scum. And it would get so heated that we would have his supporters coming up to us in our press cage, as we lovingly called it, because they put bike racks around us to protect us. They would call us traitor and everything else.
0: It wasn't to protect you. It was to protect the people from you.
2: They would be screaming at us as we were racing off to our cars after the events were over. So, and all of that has stayed kind of baked into our politics ever since that time. And I guess that's the other part of this, is how do we drain that poison out of our politics?
0: The poison is the American people who are unhappy with the media for lying to them on a routine basis. That's the poison. You're the poison. Have you noticed that Jim Acosta's assessment? You're the poison. Oh, CNN fired that guy. He was too crazy for them. That's unreal. Just crazy stuff. Hey, you should follow the Vince podcast. Have you done that yet? It's a great idea. We've had so many good shows this week. You can catch up on the weekend and then join us on the live show at some point, rumble.com/Vince. We'd love to have you. Have a wonderful American weekend. I'll chat with you Monday.
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8: 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Plenty of sunshine, 88 to 92 this afternoon, an east to northeast breeze at 5 to 15. A few clouds, mid-70s tonight, partly to mostly sunny, 90 to 94 tomorrow. Sunday's partly sunny with a risk of afternoon showers and thunderstorms, 90 to 94. I'm Precision Weather Meteorologist Russ Murley on WNZF.
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10: From ABC News, I'm Stephanie Officer. The U.S. conducted a 13th day of strikes while Iranian drones were targeting U.S. assets in northern Iraq and Bahrain. The Houthis have been targeting ships in a major strait in the Red Sea known as the Bab al-Mandab Strait. It's prompted President Trump to say he's considering even larger strikes. ABC's Karen Travers at the White House.
11: He told Axios Axios yesterday that he is considering a massive attack, saying it could be bigger than ever before. He said he is close to making a decision, but it is all set, according to the administration. Now, this is something we have heard from the president before. He has threatened to go after Iran's civilian infrastructure. He has threatened to expand the strikes and the military operations, but hasn't gone through.
10: The Jackson County, Mississippi DA is speaking publicly about the death of 18-year-old Nolan Wells. Wells was last seen with friends July 4th off Horn Island. Authorities said they initially believed his death was due to an accidental drowning, but his family says they want more answers after an independent autopsy turned up inconclusive results. ABC's Aaron Katursky.
12: This is the first time we're hearing from the district attorney in Jackson County, Mississippi, who will take the findings of the investigation into the death of Nolan Wells to a grand jury. She wants the public to know she is doing everything by the book.
10: The City of Brotherly Love, so excited to add one more to their own. They've already sold out LeBron James' new jersey on the Philadelphia 76ers website. Word coming today, that's the East Coast team the NBA icon is now heading to. ABC's Morgan Norwood.
13: LeBron James was signing a two-year, $8 million deal with the Philadelphia 76ers, according to our partners at ESPN. It also comes with a player option for the second season. James says that this decision wasn't necessarily about money or family, also posting an X. I still want to compete to win and to have a chance at the feeling of winning another championship.
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10: The DOJ today announced 11 indictments in the deaths of migrants who died from extreme heat after being locked in a cargo container in May. The local U.S. attorney, Justin Simmons, said an investigation found six bodies when the train arrived in Laredo, Texas, and they were connected with another in San Antonio.
15: Each of these individuals paid anywhere from $1,500 to $10,000 to be brought across by this alien smuggling organization, only to die in the sweltering Texas heat.
10: A slow-moving storm system brings a multi-day flood event to the Carolinas over the next several days. ABC News meteorologist Ginger Zee.
16: Charleston to Wilmington today finds themselves in a level 3 out of 4, so that's where some of the heaviest rain will be falling. We're talking about 3-inch-per-hour rainfall rates possible. That includes Myrtle Beach right in the center of it. We've seen these heavy showers. Obviously, we know what this front can do. It's taken its sweet time getting through, and we're going to see this all the way through Saturday afternoon.
10: Sean Diddy Combs is now in solitary confinement after getting into a fight at the New Jersey federal prison where he's being held on sex trafficking charges. Former President Barack Obama popped into his own presidential center today in Chicago to surprise the WNBA All-Stars practicing there. He spoke to the players for a few minutes before taking a group photo. As for if he will lace up or not, Obama said he didn't play 5-on-5 anymore to protect his Achilles. The players also gifted him a number 44 jersey, which they will all sign. I'm Stephanie Officer, ABC News.
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1: So we've got the latest iteration of the Florida Association of Counties calendar contest that's out now, titled Spectacular Sunsets. So now's the opportunity for all of our local photographers in Flagler County to start taking their pictures of the sunsets we have here in Flagler County. And if your photo is selected, you'll be in the Florida Association of Counties calendar.
21: I asked Mr. Mangle where his favorite place to take in a sunset is.
1: Oh, I'd probably say Bean's Landing. I always like looking out over the marshland and seeing that sunset there. But just the same out at Dead Lake, we have plenty of places where we have great sunsets.
21: For contest details, go to flaglercounty.gov. 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

0: I can say this with absolute conviction. We don't imitate. We're a model for others. We have people coming from all over the United States and around the globe to look at what California is doing.
1: There's a certain reckoning that we are going to have with the global world order as it exists today and the way that it fundamentally will have to shift going forward.
2: 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Benjamin Netanyahu is not welcome in New York City.
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5: All right, thank you, Scott Shannon. Thanks to all of you for being with us. Happy Friday. Appreciate you being a part of the program. 800-941-SEAN. You want to check in with us today. Well, Linda gets a wish because I'm starting the program out a little pissed, well, very pissed off, very angry. I have two stories I want to share with you. And, you know, I said for the entire time we were being lied to about open borders, and we had over 12 million, not including gotaways, we don't have a number on that, unvetted, Biden-Harris, Mayorkas, illegals, and they lied to us. No, the border's closed. I'm showing videos every night of a wide-open border. And hundreds, if not thousands of people every day, Sarah Carter went there how many times to cover this for us? And I said they have blood on their hands. You know, we had known terrorists. We had, you know, murderers, rapists, child molesters. We had other violent criminals and, you know, cartel members and gang members. Let me read two stories to you if I can. And I guess the legacy media mob, they're just so busy hating on ICE and all the terrorists that they've been catching and the murderers they've been catching and risking their lives to catch and the child molesters they're catching and the, you know, the cartel members. It was the most preventable national security disaster in our nation's history. So in one case, an illegal alien released into the U.S. by the Biden administration, now accused of raping a six-year-old girl at a daycare center in Sacramento, California. By the way, Gavin's sanctuary jurisdiction, the sanctuary state of Gavin Newsom. Now, last year, the illegal out of Turkey was arrested by the Sacramento County Sheriff's Office, charged with lewd, lascivious acts with a child under 14 years of age. ICE lodged a detainer against this individual the same day. Then police in July, this guy was working at a child care center when he allegedly lured a six-year-old little girl into a closet pretending to play hide and seek with this little girl. Once in the closet, police now alleging that he sexually assaulted her. Following the sexual assault, police allege that he then took the girl into the bathroom. There, he raped her. Police have said there are many more child victims. And, of course, officials revealing this guy first crossed into the border. Again, the border that was closed, the borders that was secured, the big lie on top of the big lie that Joe was not a cognitive mess in November of 2023, despite having been arrested by Customs and Border Patrol agents. Of course, they released him right into the continental U.S. The next month, this guy flew to his native Turkey and then returned to the U.S., in September 2024, again, crossing the southern wide-open border that was not closed and not secure. Now, we told you the story about the 10-year-old, this 10-year-old little girl. We have this guy, an illegal immigrant, Biden-Harris Mayorkas, in Minnesota. And, you know, found guilty, convicted of rape. And what is, you know, Tampon Tim? It wants feminine hygiene products and in elementary school boys' bathrooms, and who wanted taxpayer-funded tuition for illegals, and his running mate wanted taxpayer-funded sex change operations for illegals. Anyway, we told you about that case. And he pardoned a convicted child rapist. We're talking about a 10-year-old child. This case, a 6-year-old child. And I said many times during this period They have blood on their hands. This is, they are responsible for this stuff. This happened on their watch. They lied and told us something that was not true. Now, I can take and accept mistakes that people make. Tampon Tim didn't make a mistake. It's not like he didn't know the facts of the case. He knew it and did it anyway because he put the rights of somebody that doesn't respect our laws, our borders, and our sovereignty over the safety of a 10-year-old child. And in this case, all of this is preventable. Again, the most preventable national security disaster in the history of the country. I know, Hannity, you're getting worked up. Yeah, well, because I love children. You know, the Bible has a, you know, very special line, you know, God help you if you harm children. The words of Jesus Christ himself. Now, I got another case for you. Homeland Security Secretary, this was in the New Jersey Monitor, Mark Wayne Mullen, alleging that more than 35,000 non-citizens are now registered to vote in New Jersey. That's not 6,600 like we were told. And then a day after the New Jersey governor, Mikey Sherrill, revealed that the State Motor Vehicle Commission registered thousands of non-citizens to vote, New Jersey Republicans, they're now zeroing in on the state's automatic motor voter registration law, along with a statute allowing non-citizens to obtain legal driver's licenses as culprits for what Mikey Sherrill has called, oh, this is a bureaucratic snafu. No, it's not. This is an orchestrated campaign. This is the Democrats hoping to allow either amnesty, legal status, or fight for the rights of illegals to have the right to vote. It's insane. GOP officials say both laws should either be repealed or rewritten to prevent any more instances of non-citizens being added to the state voter rolls. Well, you think? You cannot make any of this up. Anyway, let me go further with this story, you know, that I'm telling you about. It's the six-year-old, which I told you about. Now, I'll give you another example. A monster illegal immigrant. It takes my breath away that I have to report this. All of this has been preventable. All of it. All the people murdered, the children of, you know, little Jocelyn Nungary, 12 years old, brutally raped, murdered, thrown in the Rio Grande. Rachel Morin, mother of five. Lakin Riley, nursing student out jogging. And those are the names, the familiar names that we know. And then the hundreds and thousands of others that have been, you know, victims of violent crimes. It's all on their watch. It's all under their lie. They have blood on their hands. They are responsible for all of it. Now listen to this case. A monster illegal immigrant charged with murdering and sexually assaulting a helpless 2-year-old girl in rural Virginia, according to the feds. Raul Genesis Ortiz Moran, 29, in ICE custody after a 2-week investigation into the July 4th death of this child whose mother he lived with while he was here illegally coming from Mexico. This monster sexually assaulted and murdered a 2-year-old girl in Virginia, according to Homeland Security Assistant Secretary Lauren Baez in a statement. Thanks to cooperation of our local law enforcement partners, the killer is off the streets and will face justice for these crimes. The horrific tragedy was completely avoidable. What am I saying? The most preventable national security disaster in the country. You know, this is why I keep interviewing Kash Patel, you know, and DHS Secretary Mark Wayne Mullen, because they keep telling us that they're doing the good work. They're putting the lives, all these ICE agents, all these Border Patrol agents, they're doing their job under the most difficult circumstances after being called repeatedly Nazis and fascists and Gestapo. And they're going after the worst of the worst. And while they do that, they put their lives on the line because a lot of these people have nothing to lose. Now you have Governor Abigail Spanberger, the phony that she is. She ran a phony campaign and pretended to be something she was not. You'll probably see a lot more of this in this coming election year. But her sanctuary policies now have made Virginia a hotbed for illegal alien crime. And anyway, Moran and the child's mother took the lifeless child to the sheriff's office after 3 p.m. July 4th, according to WWBT. And deputies started life-saving measures on the girl, who was then taken to the hospital but could not be saved. It was not immediately clear exactly the cause of death, how she was killed. Detectives interviewed the mother, and Moran, who is not the biological father, didn't have enough forensic evidence to obtain federal warrants, according to the Roanoke Times. Now, fearing he may flee, investigators rightly called ICE. Now, there was that 24-hour period of time that they had to be very careful, according to the local county sheriff, a guy by the name of Donnie Lowe. And we were definitely concerned that he was going to get up and leave and we wouldn't find him again. And the sheriff, while calling the girl's death an unimaginable tragedy, can you even begin to imagine? You know, what did I say after President Trump was reelected in 24? And then he had his joint session speech before Congress. What did I say? And he recognizes the families of Lake and Riley and Jocelyn Nungary and Rachel Morin. And they were there. And I've talked to all three families. I've never interviewed Lake and Riley's family. I have interviewed Rachel Morin's mother. I have interviewed little Jocelyn Nungary's mom, a sweet lady, a wonderful lady. And I think I don't think this woman will ever be the same again. I don't think any of these families will ever be the same again. And the president recognizes these families, and they wouldn't even stand the Democrats, the ones that allowed it to happen, the ones that facilitated the lie, were complicit in the big lie, and they wouldn't even honor families that lost their children, and in one case lost the mother of five children. They wouldn't stand and honor them. And what was my conclusion at the time? This is a party that has lost its heart, its conscience, and its soul. Now this soulless party is adopting the most radical, the most extreme viewpoints. There's never been a party in this country as radicalized as the current Democratic Party, led by Bernie Sanders, Pocahontas, Mamdani, led by AOC, now the front runner in New Hampshire, according to the latest poll for presidential politics for 2028. I think the odds of her being the candidate are very, very high, to be very blunt. I think Bernie Sanders has purposely, he's passing the baton to AOC, which is why they went on the Fight the Oligarchy tour together in their private jet from city to city. You know, that's why they're out there, campaigning for the likes of El Sayed. And we'll get into this with Mike Rogers, the Republican senatorial candidate in Michigan. Michigan later today. A guy that, is campaigning with Hassan Piker, who blames America for 9/11. He's wearing his little mouse suit, one of the worst mass murdering, tin pot dictators in history. Unbelievable. But he's campaigning with this guy. And then the other lady, whatever her name is just as loony as he is. I mean, you have no choice in Michigan this year. Your choice is Mike Rogers. Period. End of sentence. I want to do a quick follow-up before we get to our first break here, because we had a caller earlier this week. We like to follow through when we can about Congresswoman Omar and the investigation into her. Luke Rosiak, friend of the program, Daily Wire, one of the largest fraud scandals in Minnesota history may involve Omar's family, he writes. The far-left congresswoman's sister used the address of a woman who was business partners with several major convicts in the Feeding Our Future scandal, a Daily Wire investigation found. State House Fraud Prevention and state agency overseeing the committee is probing the Somalia-born congresswoman's involvement in the scandal. Public records in the state, however, appear to tie Omar's sister to the operation. Can we get to the bottom of this, for crying out loud? And by the way, finally countries are joining and fighting back. But don't expect NATO allies. Forget them. Europe's in a complete decline. No, Bahrain and Kuwait now are carrying out airstrikes against Iran. They've had enough. And by the way, Iran, I just know Donald Trump. Here's my prediction. They, on my command, unleash hell. Remember the scene in Gladiator? Get ready. It's coming. Just telling you, if I'm in the IRGC, I'm looking for a way to some other country today. Get out while you can. My humble advice. I did offer this advice to Ali Khamenei before he got killed, along with every other leader, during the start of Epic Fury. Look, if God forbid a major storm hits where you live, power grid goes out, cell service is down and collapses, phones won't connect, text messages won't send, don't get stranded without the ability to communicate with your family. 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
10: 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Traffic is slowing along 95 southbound on the approach to US 92, picking up some volumes headed westbound on I-4 and along US 1. So far, so good on A1A. This traffic update brought to you by Shanfro and Shanfro, your local auto accident expert, with offices at the Flagler Executive Airport and Daytona Beach.
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0: I just love this song. Lee Greenwood, God Bless the USA. Can you believe this song is like 45 years old? And it's still, when you hear it, just kind of gives you chills and gives you goosebumps. It's pretty amazing. We have a lot of news to cover. We barely touched the surface. Mike Rogers, you know, El Sayed is winning with the help of AOC and Bernie Sanders. I'm convinced now Bernie Sanders is basically, he's already chosen AOC to be the heir apparent to radical communism, socialism, and the leader of this movement. And that's why they've done this Fight the Oligarchy tour together. Anyway, we'll get into that. A lot of people don't know what it means to have a Trump account. We're going to give you an update as we check in with the treasurer of the U.S. That's coming up today as well. Can New York go red? Bruce Blakeman, really close with the polls with Kathy Hochul. Is it possible? It may be your last shot. Coming up straight ahead.
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2: ABC News, I'm Stephanie Officer. The U.S. has conducted a 13th day of strikes as Iranian drones targeted U.S. assets in northern Iraq and Bahrain. The Houthis have been targeting ships in a major strait in the Red Sea known as the Bab al-Mandab Strait. Now President Trump is considering even larger strikes. ABC's Karen Travers.
3: Two senior administration officials tell ABC that he is considering a range of options, but one thing on the table is going back to military strikes that would look like the beginning of this conflict back in late February, early March. That's how big it could potentially be.
2: On Wall Street, stocks are rising and oil prices are falling for the first time in a week, even as heavy fighting in the Middle East, again, threatened to slow the global flow of oil. The S&P 500 is up 0.4%. The Dow Jones Industrial Average rose 265 points, and the NASDAQ Composite fell 0.1%. All three indexes are on track to finish the week lower. Brent crude oil fell 3.2%. This is ABC News.
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5: It's going to create well-paying healthcare jobs for the city of Palm Coast with an approximate 100 full-time employees and an average salary of $75,000 annually.
6: That was Palm Coast Economic Development Manager Craig McKenna as city leaders approved the sale of about 8.5 acres for the proposed $31 million inpatient rehabilitation hospital.
5: We all know someone who's had to travel outside of Palm Coast for specialized medical services.
6: McKenna says the hospital would be operated by Clear Sky Health and provide specialized rehabilitation for patients recovering from strokes, heart attacks, brain and spinal cord injuries, and other serious medical conditions, giving more residents access to care closer to home. The proposed hospital must still complete the Palm Coast Development Review and permitting process before construction can begin. From the WNZF Newsroom, I'm Erica Fox.
7: 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Plenty of sunshine, 88 to 92 this afternoon. East to northeast winds at 5 to 15. A few clouds, mid-70s tonight. Partly to mostly sunny, 90 to 94 tomorrow. Partly sunny with afternoon showers and thunderstorms. Low 90s on Sunday. I'm Precision Weather Meteorologist Russ Murley on WNZF.
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2: All right, 25 now till the top of the hour on this Friday, 800-941-SEAN, if you want to be a part of the program. 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All right, let me update you on the Iran situation. Let me predicate this on, unfortunately, it's gone on longer than we thought. Unfortunately, the Iranians are hell-bent on their radicalism. It's hard to change people with a convert-or-die mindset. I know from my sources that there actually is a faction that would like to make a deal with President Trump and move on. And, you know, the emergence of this great former Persian culture that has contributed over the many centuries to humanity and the advancement of humanity could return. That would be a best-case scenario. However, you have a top Iranian official warning of a revolt, by the way. This is now inside. I've been wanting the Iranian people to get armed. You can't fight revolutions when people are firing, you know, guns at you and machine guns, et cetera, and if, you know, with a slingshot. That's how 45,000 Iranians got slaughtered. Anyway, so this London Bureau of Iranian news outlet reporting Iranian workers now have gone for months now without pay. Many are now living below the poverty line, and a top Iranian labor official is warning of the possibility of a workers' revolt. There are 94 million people in Iran. If you want to know the hesitation President Trump has had in wiping out everything, is the 94 million people then are left with nothing. And he's been hesitant to do that. That's humanitarian on his part. So the country will certainly face significant unrest among workers by the end of the summer if the current trend continues, the executive secretary of the Workers' House says. So anyway, that's part one. Now we go to President Trump and what he's been saying to the Iranians. He says he is now close to ordering a massive attack greater than anything before on Iran. Now let's think of before. 14 bunker buster bombs, midnight hammer, everything with epic fury, including wiping out their entire leadership, and then the next tier of leadership gathering to replace the first tier of leadership, and kind of getting the next layer below that for the most part, too. President Trump has said that, and threatening now, that the Houthi rebels, he's this close to ordering an attack on them. Here's the more interesting comment. Trump wants a head for an eye, not an eye for an eye. Secretary of State Marco Rubio. So the president now is being very, very clear that infrastructure that he has been hesitant to hit, including taking over Karg Island, taking over the Strait of Hormuz, all of the above, is now in play, and that this is going to happen. And if the Houthis were smart, they better stay out of this conflict because they're next. And that'll be a very easy, you know, military operation for America. And, you know, and the president now withholding Iranian funds. The blockade is back in effect. USB-1 bomber flying from a UK base for a strike on Iran. Amazing how pathetic Europe has been with their lack of moral clarity. And anyway, so apparently the Iranians have flown commanders and missile gear to the Houthi rebels. Okay, that's not going to end well for them. But, you know, the one thing I can tell you is, and I said this before, I said, he doesn't have the patience of Job. His patience is going to run out. Seems like we're getting to the point his patience is running out. Period. Full stop. Right there. Apparently, the acting Attorney General Todd Blanche is citing OpenAI and Bitcoin Policy Institute for reports on China-linked opposition AI. And he will investigate this foreign influence in this fight against data centers. You know, the president announcing a week ago Thursday that it was the largest data breach in American history, and the liberal legacy media mob could care less. Now, let me go to this battle of all battles, because, you know, not only are we dealing with a radicalized Democratic Party, it's the most radicalized party in history. It just is. It is now being led. Bernie Sanders' endorsement is the most pivotal, critical this campaign cycle. The next most critical, in again, if you're on the left, Donald Trump, pretty much successful everywhere he endorses. The next most important critical endorsement, if you are on the left, would come from Zoran, Marxist, Kami, Mamdani. The next beyond that would probably be AOC, who's now leading in this presidential poll for 2028 that came out this week, earlier this week, in New Hampshire. The next after that would be Elizabeth Warren, Pocahontas. So this is now the party. Then, of course, you have the rest of the Democrats, with the exception of one man, John Fetterman. You know, their silence, as we've been pointing out often, is deafening. One New Jersey congressman accusing Marxist Mamdani of parroting Hamas talking points. Anyway, Democratic Congressman Josh Gottheimer said that Zoran, Marxist, Kami, Mamdani is now, quote, obsessed with Israel. He's, quote, often parroting Hamas's own talking points. It's like they send him talking points in the morning and he just reads them from the podium. Said the mayor's clearly obsessed with this issue. And he said he should probably be a little more obsessed with making sure that his city is running well and he's picking up trash and fixing potholes. Somebody on his staff tried to meet with Iranian leadership, he said. I didn't even see that report. And talk to the Iranian regime. That's where his head's at. And he's often parroting Hamas's own talking points. It's like they send him talking points in the morning and he just reads them from the podium. This is now what we're up against. And what I'm trying to get people to be aware of, and we learned a lot about Graham Plattner. What did the Graham Plattner teach all of us? It taught us that the Democratic Party, the same party that say they cares about and has a monopoly of compassion for minorities, a monopoly of compassion, and Republicans are racist and sexist, and they're Nazis and fascist and Gestapo, but they have a monopoly of compassion on minorities. Why is it that Democrats have never fixed predominantly minority schools all in every blue city and state? Why is it you can predict with pinpoint accuracy in Chicago, Los Angeles, other big blue cities, how many people will be shot and shot and killed on any given weekend, and nobody ever talks about them? Nobody ever knows their names. Only person that's been scrolling their name since 2009 is yours truly. I've asked Democrats, can you name one person? No, they can't. And the reason they can't is they can't weaponize the issue. They can't politicize the issue. And that then becomes a problem for them. You know, why is it their silence on now 35 DSA, they're really communists, the Democratic Socialists of America. If you look at their platform, they don't love the America in its current form, will transform it head to toe with a level of things that were once unprecedented to even think about. This is what is at stake in this election. There's so much at stake in this election. And I'm not saying Republicans are perfect. Many of them need to grow a spine and a backbone. Maybe they can learn a lesson from their leader, Donald J. Trump, who does have a spine and a backbone and a willingness to fight. You know, hopefully this plan of the president that he's worked out with Mike Johnson and John Thune you know, to get the SAVE Act in place will work. It's gotten very frustrating. It was actually Lindsey Graham and the president's, that was their final meeting. That's what they talked about. I know for a fact that's what they talked about. And it's frustrating. And Republicans, they better understand what's at stake here. Now, you, the public, you, the voting public, need to understand. I know a lot of people, you have your high propensity voters that tend to vote during or only during election years that involve a president. Okay, you've got to treat this like it's a presidential election year, because if these lunatics win, and they do have their crazy base that will go out in large numbers, and if you stay home, then the odds of them winning goes up exponentially. And not only, if they get the House, they'll impeach them. And they'll do it again and again and again. And they'll investigate everybody again and again and again. I've seen this movie. I've lived this movie. And it will not be good for the country. If they get the House and the Senate, then they're going to have trials left and right on impeachment in the U.S. Senate. And all progress in our country will come to a screeching halt. Not good for the country. Not good for any of you. So the only antidote to this, as I see it, if you have a better idea, please call 800-941-SHAWN. But the antidote, as I see it, to all of this, is that every single one of you make a pledge in your heart, mind, and soul. Make it a priority that you're not going to let these people get power. You're not going to facilitate this. You're not going to sit on the sidelines. You're not going to let our country go to Adam Schiff. And you're going to fight for your country. I'm not asking for you to donate, although you can. I'm not asking for you to donate your time and help candidates that are struggling, which you can. I'm asking one thing, that you all commit in your heart, mind, and soul that you're going to vote, because your vote is going to matter this year. And if you think Obama and Biden were bad, trust me, it's going to be a walk in the park compared to these lunatics. I mean, they open borders, defund, dismantle, no bail, you know, open the prisons, you know, God help us. You know, you want to talk about high taxes, redistribution, wealth taxes. I mean, they will redistribute the new Green Deal on steroids and human growth hormone. It will be your future. It will be your reality. The American dream for your children and grandchildren will die on a vine. Oh, this is hyperbole, Hannity. You're getting out of you're really getting worked up. Those stories you read that angered you at the start of the show are really getting to you. Yeah, well, I'm pretty pissed off when 10 and 6 and 2-year-old girls are raped by illegals that we were told didn't enter the country because the border is closed and the border is secure. You know, it was interesting. AOC, I think we have a clip of it, you know, was asked about the communists that are part of this DSA, you know, movement. She's perfectly fine with it. He doesn't care at all. Not sure if we have that clip.
3: Some DSAers have called themselves communists, educate themselves as to what.
4: It's a free country. It's a free country. You've got people with all sorts of affiliations in this country, and the whole point is that we don't politically, you know, persecute people. You can, you have a bona fide. Like all sorts of extreme groups. It's a free, you can hold whatever views you have in this country.
2: I am telling you, this fight the oligarchy tour is much deeper than we originally suspected. As Bernie and AOC flew around in their private jet. I've said this for years. I said when I said Nancy Pelosi, she's speaker in name only. It's really AOC. Hakeem Jeffries is minority leader in name only. It's really AOC. Bernie has hand-selected her to be his protege for radical communism. Bernie was not a horrible presidential candidate. Wasn't horrible. You might say, Hannity, you've got to be kidding me. No, Hannity's not kidding. I'm telling you, he gave Hillary a run for her money and might have won. I don't think people vetted him the way they should. Oh, we did find out new updates on 6th gender. God is non-binary. championing the rights of men to have access to abortion, Tellerico. Welcome mats at the border, not border walls. A vegan campaign in a cattle state, and then, of course, no drilling in a state with plenty of oil. Now, it appears that Tellerico was asked

0: present danger to the America that you grew up in, the America that you love, the America that we have to pass on to our children and grandchildren. What did Reagan famously say? And he said it often. Freedom is but one generation away from extinction. All right, 800-941-SHAWN is our number. You want to be a part of the program. Want to remind you, you need a personal safety security strategy. In some cases, lethal force, that's your only option. But that's 0.1% of the time, according to the FBI, the last year we have statistics for, and that's 2022. That's where the technology of BYRNA.com comes in. Beauty is, it's legal in all 50 states. 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I own them. 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These launchers have powerful deterrents, tear gas, pepper spray, kinetic rounds. 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
4: Traffic is slow 95 southbound through LPGA Boulevard on the approach to US 92. US 92 a little bit slow, same over on US 1, picking up some volumes on Moody Boulevard.
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12: 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Plenty of sunshine, 88 to 92 this afternoon, an east to northeast breeze at 5 to 15. A few clouds, mid-70s tonight, partly to mostly sunny, 90 to 94 tomorrow. Sunday's partly sunny with a risk of afternoon showers and thunderstorms, 90 to 94. I'm Precision Weather Meteorologist Russ Murley on WNZF.
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13: From ABC News, I'm Stephanie Officer. Colt Bray, the teen accused of killing two teachers and two students in the 2024 Appalachie High School shooting in Georgia, has pleaded guilty to all 55 charges in court this morning.
14: Mr. Gray, you understand all 55 charges?
15: Yes, sir.
14: You understand that you would be pleading guilty to the entire indictment? Is that right?
15: Yes, Your Honor.
13: The 16-year-old now faces a minimum life sentence. A jury in March convicted Gray's father, Colin, on charges of second-degree murder and involuntary manslaughter after reportedly giving his son the rifle he later used in the massacre. Taylor Farms is out with an update regarding their lettuce in the midst of the current cyclosporiasis outbreak. The company says they have suspended sourcing and production of iceberg lettuce in central Mexico. Taylor Farms previously issued a voluntary recall. As of July 19th, the FDA says there have been no positive cyclospora results associated with the company. The outbreak has spread to 9 states, with Michigan reporting the most cases, nearly 8,200. Today, the DOJ announced 11 indictments in the deaths of 7 migrants who died from extreme heat after being locked in a cargo train container 2 months ago. U.S. Attorney for the Western District of Texas, Justin Simmons, said an investigation found 6 bodies when the train arrived in Laredo, Texas, and were connected with another found in San Antonio.
15: There was one individual inside that then fell out of the car. They left that individual for dead there by the tracks in San Antonio, closed the door to the container, and sent the train on its way. The train ultimately ending up in Laredo, Texas, where the other six bodies were found.
13: President Trump calling it a, quote, hot ticket. Tonight's White House Correspondents' Dinner, that is. It's a redo from April's event, which saw an intruder with weapons blow past security, allegedly aiming to kill Trump. Tonight's Nerd Prom at D.C.'s Waldorf Astoria will see tighter security and a shorter guest list. You're listening to ABC News.
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13: A former NFL quarterback is in some hot water after an arrest last night, accused of driving under the influence. Former Dallas QB Tony Romo was arrested just after 6:15 Thursday evening in Milwaukee. A county sheriff's office arrest detention report states Romo performed poorly on standardized field sobriety tests. He was booked then released around 11 p.m. ABC News has reached out to Romo's reps for comment. He's scheduled to appear in court September 21st. Well, this week, an FDA panel is discussing whether people can access peptides. Peptides are substances getting major traction on social media where influencers claim their health benefits. But no concrete data says using or injecting peptides can lead to better health outcomes. The talks include whether the peptides can be purchased at pharmacies with a prescription. ABC News medical contributor Dr. Alok Patel.
19: So essentially what the FDA panel is trying to do is basically put peptides on the 503A bulk compounding list. That does not mean FDA approved. That's an important distinguish for the public. What this means is that the raw ingredients can be legally made by compounding pharmacies, and then a physician may be able to prescribe from the compounding pharmacy.
13: R&B singer Nivea has shared her leukemia diagnosis while on an episode of the online series Cadillac Chronicles. In a statement, the 44-year-old tells ABC News she was diagnosed earlier this year and is grateful it was not blastoma. I'm Stephanie Officer, ABC News.
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22: This local news is a service of Flagler County's Toyota dealer, Beaver Toyota, in St. Augustine, conveniently located right off I-95 at exit 311. 2 years after Yolanda Williams was killed outside her Bunnell home, Police Chief David Brannon says an emotional day in court brought her family one step closer to justice.
23: It was a very emotional hearing to listen to the victim's impacts and understanding the violence that Yolanda endured.
22: Jermaine Williams Sr. was convicted of first-degree premeditated murder last week, the jury recommending a sentence of death. Brandon had high praise for those who worked on the case.
23: The professionalism of the court, especially the members of the Office of the State Attorney, the homicide unit, as well as the investigator, their victim advocates.
22: The case began August 2nd, 2024, when investigators say Williams retrieved a kitchen knife before repeatedly stabbing his wife outside. Judge Dawn Nichols will make the final sentencing decision during a future hearing. From the WNZF Newsroom, I'm Peter Camino.

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1: I can say this with absolute conviction. We don't imitate. 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We have people coming from all over the United States and around the globe to look at what California is doing.
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3: 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Benjamin Netanyahu is not welcome in New York City.
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0: Yeah, we're coming to your city. 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
5: All right, thanks, Scott Shannon. 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Happy Friday. 800-941-SEAN if you want to be a part of the program. When I lived in New York, I left, you know, I've been gone now 3 years. I lived in Nassau County. And the county executive, the person in charge, the guy that was cutting taxes, you know, left, right, and sideways, and regulations, and, you know, really, really building out the economy, raising property values because of a lot of the moves he made. The guy that has turned the county more red than it has been in decades is a guy who's a friend of mine. His name is Bruce Blakeman, and he's now running for governor. And he's running on the idea that this madness, defund, dismantle, no bail, Mamdani's New York, Kathy Hochul does whatever Mamdani says, has got to stop. And, you know, it may be, just like in California, maybe New York's last chance to actually fix and solve and resolve the many problems created by you know, socialist government. Before we welcome my friend Bruce Blakeman to the show, and I really want this for my friends that I have in New York, I want a brand new opportunity to turn New York great again. It can happen, but you've got to get rid of the people that are running it because they absolutely suck, and their views are radical and extreme and insane. If you look at the map of New York after elections, it's mostly red, you know, with the exception of the five boroughs, New York City in particular, you know, where you have a population of about 9 million people with a budget higher than Florida, which has 23 million. And they, in Florida, they have better infrastructure. They have better law enforcement. They have, you know, they're always ranked number one or number two in schools. And everything's better, you know, more than twice the population. And they spend less money. It's insane. But this is Bruce Blakeman, and he's saying, when I'm governor, you know, I'll use the same approach that works so well in Nassau County. I know it worked well because I used to live there years ago.
6: Just like I did in Nassau County, where U.S. News and World Report named Nassau County the safest county in America, not New York State, in all of America. I know how to keep communities safe, and I'll do it.
5: All right, that was Bruce Blakeman, and he joins us now. He's the county executive of Nassau County. He's had incredible results for the people there. That was the county I lived in, and now running for governor. If the people of New York want to save their state, this may be their last opportunity. Bruce, welcome back to the program. It's great to have you. One thing that encourages me, I saw the latest poll that came out. I think it was Quinnipiac. Correct me if I'm wrong. It's like a 5-point race now, which on paper shouldn't exist in New York when you consider Democrats outnumber Republicans by such a massive margin.
7: Well, you know, Sean, and by the way, it's an honor to be on your show. You're a good friend, and we miss you in Nassau County. But New York State right now is in a death spiral. We have the most overtaxed state in America, worse than California. Our electric bills are 70% higher than the national average because of the green energy scam. And we have the most pro-criminal governor in the United States of America. And that's why people are leaving in droves, like yourself. That's why businesses are leaving. And this is the perfect storm for the Democratic Party. Between Mamdani the Commie and Comrade Kathy, who are in league together and hell-bent on destroying our neighborhoods, destroying our state, destroying our economic development. Sean, we're 50 out of 50 states in economic outlook. I mean, that is a national embarrassment of the once great Empire State. And you mentioned energy costs. Our energy costs are 70% higher than the national average because of the green energy scam and because Kathy Hochul won't extract the natural gas that we have in abundance here in New York State. But in the meantime, she buys that same natural gas from Pennsylvania. It's insane. We could lower energy prices. We could create jobs, economic development, economic activity. Instead, we're giving all that money to Pennsylvania. It's the dumbest thing.
5: Well, there's a lot of dumb when it comes to New York, and it starts with defund, dismantle, no bail laws. You would have no part of that in Nassau County. You also fought and you drove down taxes and property taxes and any tax you can get your hands on to make Nassau County more affordable. The net result of that is home values went through the roof. Maybe I should have hung on to my home a year or two more, and I would have gotten a lot more money.
7: I'm sure you would have. So when I came into office, the average house price in Nassau County was $600,000. It's now $850,000. So think about it. In 4 years, we've been able to create wealth for people, equity in their homes, which for many people, the middle class, Sean, that's their biggest investment. So if you bought a home for $600,000 when I became county executive, you've created, and I've created, and I've helped you create $250,000 in equity for your families. But you know what? Mondami and Hochul want to take that away from you. They want an inheritance tax for all people. I cut taxes when I came into office by $150 million. I haven't increased taxes a penny in 4 years. I've hired 900 new law enforcement professionals. We live in a county that's larger than 8 states in population, and it's safe. It's a great place to live. I can do that for New York State. We can change the policies of this state, and we can make people happy again because they're miserable under Kathy Hochul. And Zoran Mondami, he's anti-American, he's anti-Israel, he's anti-Semitic, and he's anti-Christian.
5: You know, look, when I left New York years ago, I didn't leave because of it was certainly on the list, taxes. That's not what the reason. It got to the point, executive or county executive, I'm so used to calling you Bruce. Can I just call you Bruce? Because you're a dear friend of mine. And we have so many mutual friends that adore you and are grateful for all the work you're doing, as I was and I am for my friends that are there. It got to the point in New York City that if I went into a restaurant, I mean, you read the room, and I'm telling you, like half the room was disgusted at my presence because they didn't like my politics. And I felt like I was putting people that I would take out to dinner in jeopardy by just being associated with me. And I'm like, I just can't live like this.
7: Well, that's the way it was. But I think you would get a different reception now because every day, Sean, I have...
5: No, never, by the way, never in Nassau County. And I had my restaurants, restaurants, you know, Chris and Tony's and Rothman's. And I mean, you know, honestly, there's so many places. If I don't mention them, they're going to get mad.
7: Well, we have the best restaurants in America in Nassau County. But you know what, Sean? Every day in New York City, people come up to me and say, Mr. Blakeman, I'm a lifelong Democrat. I've never voted for a Republican. I'm voting all Republican this year. I'm voting for you, and I'm voting Republican straight down the line. My party has gotten nuts. We don't know these people. These aren't the policies that we signed up for. You know, I don't have a problem with liberal policies. They are the opposite of my philosophy. But if you were a Democrat for many years and you had liberal policies, the one thing that I was comforted by was that they loved America. You can't say that about the Democratic Party now. Zoran Mondami hates America. AOC hates America. Darlisa Chevalier hates America. If you just listen to Zoran Mondami's speech on July 4th on the 250th anniversary of our wonderful, beautiful country, he didn't have anything nice to say about it. So that's what's happened to the Democratic Party throughout the country, but particularly in New York State. They're anti-Semitic, they're anti-Christian, and they're anti-American. And common sense Democrats are beginning to realize that, and they're going to vote Republican for the first time.
5: All right, quick break. More with New York gubernatorial candidate for governor, Bruce Blakeman, on the other side. Your call's coming up toll-free this Friday, 800-941-SHAWN, if you want to be a part of the program. Hey, folks, you know, so many of us are thinking about health, wellness, fitness, nutrition, longevity. But if you're really thinking about it, how many of us are guessing our way about our health, guessing what foods are the best to eat for us? guessing about supplements, guessing about vitamins. 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
11: 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Just a few scattered clouds, middle 70s overnight tonight, light south winds, partly to mostly sunny, 90 to 94 degrees on Saturday. Isolated evening showers or storms, then partly cloudy, mid 70s Saturday night. Partly sunny, maybe a shower, low 90s Sunday. I'm Precision Weather Meteorologist Russ Murley on WNZF.
12: I'm Lisa Buckman. 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Slowdowns building on I-4 headed westbound. Slow on 95 southbound through LPGA Boulevard, northbound through US 1. There's some stop-and-go traffic along State Road 100. 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

0: All right, we continue. He is the gubernatorial candidate for the state of New York. He can win this race. New York can be saved and transformed. This may be their last chance. Nassau County executive friend of mine, Bruce Blakeman, is with us. Look, I think that Chuck Schumer and Hakeem Jeffries, leaders, minority leaders in name only, their days are numbered, because they're not radical enough. However, the silence is deafening when it comes to the radicals that have now taken over their party. In the case of your opponent, Kathy Hochul, she is a moral coward, and she is scared to death that Mamdani would turn against her, that AOC would turn against her. So she has no choice but to bow at the altar of their radicalism. And this is what New York State will be facing in November as a choice. And it's frustrating to me because she's not independent and she's deathly afraid. She doesn't want to lose. She cares more about her own power than the people in New York. There are so many great options to get New York out of the mess that it's in. Natural gas is one of them. I think actually probably the main one of them would result in massive tax reductions. Look what Mamdani's proposing. We pay already a 40% death tax federally. We pay 10% in the state of New York. Florida, my state, has zero. And then Mamdani wants a 50% death tax just for New York City, five boroughs, and he would lower the threshold of the deduction from $7.5 million, which sounds like a lot to most people in the country, but in New York, it's not a lot, to $750,000. I don't even think you can get a closet to live in New York City for $750,000.
1: So, Sean, you grew up in Franklin Square, not far from the border of Queens. I was in Queens a couple of weeks ago in a predominantly African-American area, middle class, single family and two family homes. And they were outraged by Mamdani's proposal to not only put in that death tax, which would take away all the equity that they wanted to leave to their families. They worked hard for it, but also he wanted to increase the property taxes. And they basically told me, we voted for Mamdani. He said he was going to make it more affordable. Now he wants to rob our children of their inheritance, and he wants to increase our property taxes. We're fed up, and Hochul's nowhere. She is completely subservient to Mamdani. So I'm telling you right now, I think that you're going to see African-American voters, you're going to see Latino and Hispanic voters, Asian-Americans, you're going to see common-sense Democrats along with...
0: You're also going to see Jewish Americans that have had it with him and his wife. Let me ask you this, and I asked Steve Hilton this question recently. The thing that I worry about is, I mean, look at what he did. He doxed Ken Griffin, Citadel. Ken Griffin was going to spend $6 billion investing in New York City. You know, then Mamdani plays his, you know, oh, let me dox a billionaire whose life is probably already being threatened a lot. And he says, you know what? I'm done. I'm taking my $6 billion. Wall Street South, and I'm telling you, from Miami to West Palm Beach, I live here, I'm telling you, is real. There are more employees. Every private equity company, every big bank, every investment firm, they're all in Florida or Texas. And there are more employees here than on Wall Street. It's over. They have pushed everybody out. And it's that the only thing I worry about is math. You know, did they push too many of us out that it's going to be that much harder for people like you and Steve Hilton to win?
1: You know what? In New York State, it's different because now so many Democrats, as I said, are fed up with their party. I know we're going to get a majority of the independent voters. We're going to get a very, very strong turnout with Republicans. They're fed up. But it's the common sense Democrats, the Daniel Patrick Moynihan Democrats, that may be a little bit more for a larger government, or they may feel that maybe we're spending a little bit too much on defense. They're liberals, but they love America. Daniel Patrick Moynihan loved America. I disagree with him on some policies, but he loved America. These people don't love America. They're anti-Semitic, anti-American, anti-Christian. Think about the fact that Zoran Mamdani, as a new mayor, couldn't find an hour, 1 hour of his time to go to the installation of a new archbishop of the Catholic Church, the largest religious group in New York City. He couldn't find an hour's time to do it. Left Little Italy, both of Little Italy's, the one in Arthur Avenue in the Bronx and the one in Lower Manhattan on Mott and Mulberry Street, off the immigration tourist map. left.
0: Yeah, but they added Uganda and they added Palestine.
1: Yeah, Little Palestine. Nobody knows where Little Palestine is. I've never heard of it before. But they took out Little Odessa. They took out Hell's Kitchen, where all the Irish immigrants came from. They took out Astoria, where the Greek immigrants came from, and Yorkville, where the German immigrants came from. And they are trying to change this state and this country by denigrating the prior immigrants who came here,
0: well, let me,
1: to America,
0: let me, look,
1: worked.
0: I'm looking at the clock. Let me ask you this. How can people get a hold of you and your agenda and everything else they would want to know about you?
1: Sure. Go to BlakemanForNewYork.com, BlakemanForNewYork.com. 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Donate to Save New York, because by saving New York, you'll stop the cancer that could infect the rest of the country. Donate, volunteer, ask for a lawn sign, any support you can render. We're going to win this thing. We're going to take back our state, and we're going to make America better by doing so.
0: New York gubernatorial candidate, friend of mine, Bruce Blakeman, and I'm hoping and praying for my friends in New York that he wins this race. He can change. He can fix New York. I promise you he can. It'll transform in less than 2 years. I promise you. All right, quick break. Right back. We'll continue.
2: I was rear-ended by a careless driver. 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
4: ABC News, I'm Stephanie Officer. Colt Bray, the teen accused of killing two teachers and two students in the 2024 Appalachian High School shooting in Georgia this morning, pleaded guilty to all 55 charges in court.
5: The maximum punishment that you're facing is the rest of your life in prison without parole. You understand that?
4: Yes, sir. Gray now faces a minimum life sentence. In March, a jury convicted Gray's father, Colin, on charges of second-degree murder and involuntary manslaughter after reportedly giving his son the rifle he later used in the massacre. In a statement today, an Iranian official says that for every Iranian citizen killed in the U.S. attacks, an American service member will be killed. According to the Iranian state media, General Ali Abdullahi says this will be the definitive equation of the battlefield. An update now in yesterday's seaplane crash off Washington State's coast that injured several people. Kenmore Air says the pilot has been released from the hospital. Three passengers remain hospitalized. This is ABC News.
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7: Who hasn't taken a picture of a spectacular sunset? 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Interim County Administrator Adam Mengel.
8: 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And if your photo is selected, you'll be in the Florida Association of Counties calendar.
7: I asked Mr. Mengel where his favorite place to take in a sunset is.
8: Oh, I'd probably say Bean's Landing. I always like looking out over the marshland and seeing that sunset there. 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
7: For contest details, go to flaglercounty.gov. 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
12: I'm Dan Loney with Your Money Now. Wall Street had a bit of a rough day as more concerns about AI spending showed up. The Dow Industrial Average was up 235 points, ending the day at 51,947, but the NASDAQ lost 162 points. S&P 500 was up by 3. All three indexes were in the red for the week, with the NASDAQ down about 3%. Paramount has agreed to delay its purchase of Warner Brothers Discovery to as late as June of 2027. This comes as numerous state attorneys general have filed suit against the deal. The expectation is that the $110 billion price tag will increase due to the delay. Paramount has wanted the deal completed by September. Stocks connected to AI data center infrastructure mostly lowered today. Investors concerned about the recent news by several firms of them raising their CapEx spending this year. So companies like Intel felt the pinch, down 8% today. Corning was off 6%, and GE Vernova lost 2%. And that is your money.
13: And him making sure we're okay. And if we're lucky, we get to see. If not, everything is by feel. You always have a buddy with you. You're never doing anything by yourself. You're never alone. I followed my dad's advice to always prove myself and do what I can in the Navy and make him proud, make everyone proud. So I try to do that with everything I do. Being a woman, it's sometimes more challenging because we have to wear the same amount of gear that a man does. And we have to do the same amount of pull-ups that a man does for the physical training and the test. It's a challenge, but you can do it. You just got to set your mind to it. Taught me how to be a leader, independent, confident.
14: 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For more information, go to Navy.mil, Navy.mil/underway, and Navy.mil/am.

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1: All right, 25 till the top of the hour. Happy Friday. Toll free, it's 800-941-SEAN if you want to be a part of the program. We'll get to your calls this Friday in just a minute. I have been talking about realestateoptionsnow.com for a while, and a lot of people have been asking me and asking, you know, why do I talk about calling them before buying or selling a home? 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And they have all sorts of creative ideas they haven't thought. Maybe they'll buy your home themselves at a price predetermined. Maybe they'll help you get your new home before you sell your old home. Maybe they'll suggest you rent your old home and you can make money. It all depends. They do this every day. Anyway, 800-941-SEAN if you want to be a part of the program. Before we get to your calls, I want to touch on briefly, you know, the economy in this sense. You know, there are things going on. The U.S. Treasurer, a guy by the name of Brandon Beach, will join us quickly in a minute. He's the 46th Treasurer of the U.S. And anyway, there are these things called Trump accounts and Trump coins. And now the Treasurer has helped to eliminate the penny, which, by the way, each penny was costing 3.69 cents. The manufacturer, whoever uses pennies anymore, I don't use pennies. I mean, unless you're a penny collector. Which I have no understanding why anyone would be a penny collector or coin. I'm just not interested in it. Anyway, ending production has now saved taxpayers $56 million a year, just eliminating the penny. And anyway, so they've got a bunch of opportunities. What are the Trump accounts, et cetera? But here is Brandon Beach, U.S. Treasurer, explaining something to you.
2: President Trump loves his family, and he's very personable. President Trump loves and respects law enforcement, and the military. But I want to tell you what President Trump really loves, capitalism. He wants you, your kids, your grandkids, to be able to pursue the American dream. And President Trump realizes government doesn't create jobs. The private sector does. But what we can do as government is create a conducive environment through tariffs, low taxes, less regulation, provide an educated workforce, infrastructure investment, both roads and bridges, and 21st century infrastructure like AI, satellites, cable. And if we do those things and get the heck out of the way, we will have a great economy.
1: All right, joining us now is Brandon Beach, 46th Treasurer of the U.S. I just wanted you on for a few minutes just to explain to people what are the Trump accounts and maybe explain, you know, for example, the President Trump $1 coin. You know, and maybe explain how rare they're going to be and how they're going to be auctioned off, et cetera. And just so people have an understanding of what it is you're doing and how you're saving money. I mean, I couldn't believe every penny we produce costs 3.69 cents. That's insane. Ending production, you saved $56 million. The final penny produced sold for $16.76 million. And that's just one area of savings. The 2025 series marks the first time that the signature of a sitting president will appear on U.S. paper currency. So how are we saving this money, and what are these opportunities that exist, and what is this auction all about, and what are the Trump accounts?
3: Well, Sean, thanks for having me on your show, and thank you for promoting the conservative agenda and capitalism and keep fighting the fight. Listen, eliminating the penny was, you know, just part of President Trump's common sense agenda. It was, like you said, costing 3.69 cents to make. We're going to save the taxpayers $56 million annually, and that just made sense to do that. And we did, we auctioned the last penny off. We thought we'd get 5 million. We got 16.76 million for that last penny. It was incredible. On the Trump dollar coin, I want to do a $250 bill with his picture on it for the 250 anniversary, but I have to pass legislation. We have a bill in French Hills committee right now trying to pass that, but I didn't have to pass legislation to put him on a dollar coin. And let me be clear. This will be legal tender. You will be able to go to Starbucks and buy a cup of coffee with a Trump, with several Trump dollar coins, and they will not like that. Their heads will explode. The liberals, they won't like it, but I will tell you, it is going to be legal tender. There's going to be 250,000 of them with a special July 4th privy mark that will be somewhat collector items. But again, it's legal tender. And there's nobody that deserves a dollar coin more than President Trump. You know, you look what he did on day one. He hit the ground running, signing 16 executive orders. He and Secretary Bessent implemented the tariffs that evened the playing field and brought manufacturing jobs. And then when you look at what he and Speaker Johnson did, passing that big, beautiful bill, how they did that with a two-person, you know, majority, it took his leadership to do that. So he deserves this dollar coin. He deserves to be, have his name on the $100 bills and the $20 bills and the five and ones. And that's all being done. We've got the hundreds already in banks now and in ATMs. The 20s will be out next month, and then we'll do the fives and ones. So, President Trump deserves all of that.
1: Every family now can take advantage of these Trump accounts. My understanding is they can. Can you explain that?
3: Yes. Well, let me tell you on those. I think President Trump's going to have several legacies. One, securing the border. Well, really closing the border, number one. And two, having Iran from getting a nuclear weapon. But these Trump accounts will be a major legacy for him, because we're going to invest in our kids, and our kids will be invested in our country. This will jumpstart their future. But more importantly, they'll learn about financial literacy, compounding interest, and investing in the stock market, the S&P 500 index, and so on. I think that this will help us preserve capitalism. When young kids can see that they can, the value of money, and that their Trump account's growing, you know, what I want, I've got five grandchildren, Sean, and I want my grandkids in 10 years to come and say, Papa B, I've got $100,000 in my Trump account, and I made 6% interest here, 8% interest here, and really teach them the value of money, talk to them about capitalism, and give them an opportunity to pursue the American dream. Like I said, I just think that this will give them a real good start, and it'll have them invested in our country. You know, we're at a crossroads. There's, you know, they're talking about socialism. They're really talking about communism. It's, this is a stark contrast between capitalism and communism. And this will teach these kids capitalism and what it means to make money.
1: How do people get started? Just to give them some background.
3: It's so easy. You go to TrumpAccounts.gov and you fill out a one-page form. It's called IRS Form 4547. And you fill that out, point click, and you're in. And if your child is born during this administration, we as Treasury will give you $1,000. If your children have not been, or have already been born, and they didn't meet that, like if I have an 8-year-old granddaughter we signed up, we can put up to $5,000 a year in those accounts till she turns 18. So that's what we're doing for our grandkids. So anybody under the age of 18 is eligible to sign up for a Trump account, and I would encourage everyone to do it. Let me tell you, it took Facebook a year to get 1 million people to subscribe. We had 7 million the day we signed this, the day we activated it. So we've got 7 million children signed up for Trump accounts. That's amazing. It's been a huge success. I got to give President Trump credit for doing this for our kids. Again, this is going to be one of his greatest legacies, I believe.
1: All right, Brandon Beach, 46th Treasurer of the U.S. This is important information for families to know. I want to make sure every American has a shot at the American dream. I started with nothing. I feel like I've had an undeserved life, and I want everybody else to have their shot at this dream that is available to all of us as Americans. Appreciate your time, sir. Thank you.
3: Well, thank you. Thanks for having me, Sean. Take care.
1: All right. 800-941-SEAN. You want to be a part of the program? Frank, my free state of Florida. What's up, Frank? How are you, sir?
4: Hey, Sean. Sean, thank you for taking my call. I really appreciate it. Love your show.
1: Thank you for calling. What's going on? Happy Friday to you, my friend.
4: Thank you. Same to you. The Democrats, is off the charts. I mean, their one and only agenda, as you well know, is to defy Donald Trump, even when they know they're wrong. As long as they want to see him fail. They do not want to see him success with the war. They root for the enemy. They're actually rooting for the enemy just to see Donald Trump fail. I just can't wrap my head around their hypocrisy. And in the past, there's videos of all of them. There's videos of Schumer. There's videos of Hillary Clinton. There's videos of Obama saying Iran will not have a nuclear war. We will not have open borders. And now they're all going against what they said. I mean, I just cannot wrap my head around that.
1: Look, we're really in a battle for the soul of the future of America. And that's not hyperbole. I mean, you know, I guess maybe I've cursed myself in this sense. I've said many times, this is the most important midterm, most important election in our lifetime. And I meant it at the time because I always knew what the stakes were high. And they're always high. They've never been this high, not even close to this high. And now we're dealing with 35 DSA communist lunatics that are on the ballot nationwide. We know what their agenda is. I've gone through it chapter and verse. I won't repeat it here. And I'm telling you, this everybody's got to commit. I'm not asking a lot. I'm not saying donate money, but if you can, do it. I'm not saying to get involved in a campaign, but if you can do it, do it. I am just saying pledge to vote. Do not sit this out. The consequences will be beyond severe. If you thought Obama was bad, Obama is, you know, on the two scale to the, you know, 100 scale that the radicals now that are in charge. And that's how severe it is. So I'm trying to warn people, Frank, this get your ass out and vote. And I'm not trying to be rude. I'm just trying to be real. I'm keeping it real. I appreciate your call, my friend. Thank you. All right, quick break. Right back to our busy phones. Here's our toll-free telephone number this Friday. It is 800-941-SEAN if you want to be a part of the program as we continue.
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7: Heavy traffic on 95 northbound and southbound through the area of Palm Coast Parkway. We do have a brush fire in that area. Traffic is slow, I-4 headed westbound.
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0: All right, let's get back to our phones this busy Friday. It's toll-free. It's 800-941-SHAWN if you want to be a part of the program. Staten Island, New York. Brian is standing by. Brian, how are you? Glad you called, my friend. How do you like this mayor, Kami Marxist Mamdani?
1: Oh, I hope you're not right about the exit tax. My son has 2 more years in high school, and then we may think about leaving. Hey,
0: you may get out by the skin of your teeth. May. if you vote in Bruce Blakeman, you're not going to have a problem.
1: I catch your show while I'm shuttling my son to all of his swim practices and doctor's appointments and whatever.
0: Yeah, you're a great American, great dad, works hard, pays his taxes, obeys the laws, and you're a good father. Great for you. I mean, honestly, you're the guy that makes this country great. Guys like you.
1: So I saw this picture. I'm sure it was clipped from a video of this guy in a baseball stadium smacking a kid for not standing up during the national anthem. I'm sure he didn't hit the kid very hard.
0: But, he didn't.
1: You know, I'm a teacher, and every morning the principal rotates kids reading the Pledge of Allegiance over the intercom. And my students sit there, and there's nothing I can do about it. The adults in the room all stand up. And put our hands on our hearts. But, with 21 years as an Army reconnaissance guy and then 22 years in New York City public schools, I just feel like it makes me think of, that Einstein quote about lighthouse duty. If they were made to do 2 years of public service, every kid graduating high school, they have to go off and do 2 years of public service. Maybe they would have enough time to think about what America really means to them.
0: I have, I think, a better idea, and I know nobody's going to agree with it. In Israel, everybody serves in the IDF. Is it 3 years, Linda, or 2 years? I think it's 3 years.
2: It's two.
0: And I've met, it's two, some stay longer. All I can tell you is I've been to Israel many times. These kids are so much tougher. They have so much confidence. They are rooted in reality, not in entitlement like a lot of kids here. And I'm not criticizing our children. We always dream for a better life for them. But I'm just telling you, that would be the greatest gift we could give every kid, that they would have to do that. Is it ever going to happen? I don't know. Maybe circumstances would change that. But I'm telling you, you're not wrong, and I'm not wrong. It would be the greatest experience to teach them about real life that we could ever hope for. And I love my children dearly. Bryant, good call, my friend. You have an awesome weekend with your family, okay? 800-941-SHAWN if you want to be a part of the program. Speaking of Israel, they, again, are in a fight for their survival. You know, you got Iran, they're terrorist proxies. They continue to target Israel. Hezbollah continues their attacks in the north. Now families, their homes are destroyed. The need for humanitarian assistance has never been this high. I can tell you near Israel's border with Lebanon, a Hezbollah drone recently struck the home of this woman, Yelena. Now, she was widowed earlier this year. She was living alone. She ended up trapped inside of this blast. Thankfully, thank God, she was not injured. But she remains displaced. Her home is destroyed. And the Iranians and their proxies have been targeting densely populated areas. What does that mean? The need for food and water and shelter and clothing and medicines and the need to help the elderly. They have their mobile medical clinics has never been greater. They're fighting for their survival. Whatever you can do to help our friends at the International Fellowship of Christians and Jews, they are almost single-handedly providing all of this assistance. They can't do it without our help. Please go to their website. They set it up. It's Pray IFCJ.

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And know that every penny you donate will be spent to help people in desperate need.

0: Born on America's Darkest Day, 9/11/01, the Tunnel to Towers Foundation, they have been helping American heroes ever since. And that means heroes like U.S. Army Sergeant William Bernard McKenna. 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He served two tours of duty in Iraq, where he was exposed daily to toxic chemicals from those burn pits. Now, less than a year after returning from his final tour, he lost his life to T-cell lymphoma. He left behind his devoted wife, Dina, their two daughters. Now, his wife, Dina, continues to fight tirelessly for veterans exposed to burn pits. Now, the Tunnel to Towers Foundation honored William's memory and his family's sacrifice. 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
3: 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A few clouds overnight tonight, mid-70s, light south winds, lots of sun, 90 to 94 Saturday. Maybe an evening shower or storm, mid-70s Saturday night. It'll be a partly sunny sky on Sunday. Look for a few pop-up showers or thunderstorms in the afternoon. High Sunday, 90 to 94. I'm Precision Weather Meteorologist Russ Murley on WNZF.
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4: From ABC News, I'm Lindsay Davis, anchor of Prime, streaming on ABC News Live. It's still unclear whether Saudi Arabia will agree to a nuclear partnership with the U.S. that President Trump insists is in the works. The president added a caveat to the deal, which would allow the U.S. to help the Saudis build nuclear power, but the Saudis have to sign onto the Abraham Accords. That agreement paves the way for other Mideast nations to have normalized relations with Israel. Saudi Arabia has long said it wants formal recognition of a Palestinian state, something the current Israeli government won't do. ABC's Stephen Portnoy.
5: We've looked at the history of this and the law. This is the Atomic Energy Act of 1954, which allows for a congressional review process once a deal is struck with a foreign country to share nuclear technology. It was controversial to begin with because of the concerns about nuclear nonproliferation and the idea of might this not allow for international inspectors and would the Saudis actually be enriching uranium in Saudi Arabia? The president insisted that wouldn't be part of the deal.
4: A shocking broad daylight double stabbing in Manhattan Thursday afternoon. The NYPD says the suspect shouted Aloha Akbar, then randomly stabbed two men in the 50s. ABC's Aaron Katursky.
6: One of the victims is Asian, who was stabbed in the back with a knife. The other victim is Jewish and had just stepped outside a synagogue when he was stabbed in the chest with a screwdriver. A UPS driver who saw what happened followed the suspect for several blocks. Police then took 51-year-old Raul Morales into custody.
4: Both were hospitalized and are in stable condition. The Carolinas are on pace for multi-day floods in the next several days. ABC meteorologist Ginger Z.
7: Charleston to Wilmington today finds themselves in a level 3 out of 4. So that's where some of the heaviest rain will be falling. We're talking about 3-inch per hour rainfall rates possible. That includes Myrtle Beach right in the center of it. We've seen these heavy showers. Obviously, we know what this front can do. It's taken its sweet time getting through. And we're going to see this all the way through Saturday afternoon.
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10: The FDA out with another warning today, this time regarding certain types of eggs. The agency says at least 98 people across 17 states have been infected with salmonella, with eggs likely being the source. Midwest Poultry Services issued a voluntary recall of white shell eggs and brown cage free shell eggs with the sell-by best-by dates between July 20th and August 17th. The DOJ today announced 11 indictments in the deaths of seven migrants who died from extreme heat after being locked in a cargo train container in May. U.S. Attorney for the Western District of Texas, Justin Simmons, said an investigation found six bodies when the train arrived in Laredo were connected with another found in San Antonio.
11: 11 individuals that we've identified to date that operated this alien smuggling organization and caused the death of these seven individuals.
10: Seems there was a fight involving one of the most famous prison inmates in New Jersey, ABC's Sherry Preston.
12: A source tells ABC News that Sean Diddy Combs has been in a fight at the Federal Correctional Institution at Fort Dix, where he's serving a 50-month sentence for transporting prostitutes. The other inmate involved in the altercation apparently made a remark to Diddy, which instigated the entire event, and Diddy was sent to solitary confinement, according to a source. It's unclear if that move will be temporary or whether he'll be kept there long-term. Combs' release is supposed to be in 2028.
10: I'm Stephanie Officer, ABC News.
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18: It's going to create well-paying healthcare jobs for the city of Palm Coast with an approximate 100 full-time employees and an average salary of $75,000 annually.
19: That was Palm Coast Economic Development Manager Craig McKenna as city leaders approved the sale of about 8.5 acres for the proposed $31 million inpatient rehabilitation hospital.
18: We all know someone who's had to travel outside of Palm Coast for specialized medical services.
19: McKenna says the hospital would be operated by Clear Sky Health and provide specialized rehabilitation for patients recovering from strokes, heart attacks, brain and spinal cord injuries, and other serious medical conditions, giving more residents access to care closer to home. The proposed hospital must still complete the Palm Coast Development Review and permitting process before construction can begin. From the WNZF Newsroom, I'm Erica Fox.

0: I can say this with absolute conviction. We don't imitate. We're a model for others. We have people coming from all over the United States and around the globe to look at what California is doing.
1: There's a certain reckoning that we are going to have with the global world order as it exists today and the way that it fundamentally will have to shift going forward.
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6: All right, news roundup and information overload hour this Friday. Thank you for being with us. Here's our toll-free number. It's 800-941-SEAN if you want to be a part of the program. We learned so much about the reality of the Democratic Party and how much they were willing to compromise any stated principle or belief. Again, it's really that they pretend that things are important to them. They contend and want to claim that they have a monopoly on compassion. If they can blame a murder and highlight it and blow it up into a blame Republicans, blame ICE, blame police, blame Trump, then all of a sudden lives matter. Every weekend when people are shot and killed, in cities like Chicago and other blue cities around the country, you ask them the name of people shot and killed. They don't know and they don't care because they can't weaponize it and they can't politicize it. And it's the same thing on a lot of principles. If they cared about believing women, the Me Too movement, maybe they would have paid attention when the New York Times wrote about the three women that claim that Graham Plattner, Mr. Nazi Tattoo, had made allegations that were very severe against them before one of the three actually went into more detail, and then that became a bridge too far. But everything else, including, you know, saying a hero American soldier has no right to live, or, you know, attacking a young girl on social media who's claiming she might be suicidal, no compassion, no heart, no soul, or the fact that this weirdo is in a towel on a social media platform that is known for kids and on other social media platforms that apparently facilitate infidelity on top of every other issue, and calling the people of Maine that he wants to vote for him racist and stupid. The only thing stupid would have been if people voted for him. The guy, by the way, replacing him, as we've been telling you, is not much better. Anyway, so we have that race. Then we have six-gender Tallarico, and Tallarico is getting worse by the hour. I mean, it just gets worse and worse. You know, not only believes in six genders, wants a welcome mat at the border, doesn't want a border wall, wants a vegan campaign in the cattle state of Texas, doesn't believe in energy production in the cattle state of Texas, also is championing the rights of biological men to have access to abortion. I need explanations for a lot of these things. And, you know, Talafrico, you know, on top of everything, thinks God is non-binary. Okay, now you've got, you know, another case where you got this guy, El Sayed, who's been out campaigning with this guy, Hassan Piker. Hassan Piker is the guy that blamed America for 9/11. You know, now he's supporting AOC, saying she's the only Democrat that could win a general election in 2028, which is fine with me. Make her your candidate. No big deal. But now we have, you know, all these cuts as the primary now approaches. And this is now, well, first of all, the woman that's running against El Sayed is as nuts as he is. But put that aside for a minute. He's the front runner and was asked about, you know, himself saying people were sad over the death of the Iranian supreme leader, Ali Khamenei. Here's how he dodged and ducked and weaved.
7: The Ayatollah has killed tens of thousands of innocent Iranians, not to mention the proxies that Iran has funded that have killed innocent civilians all over the Middle East. Why were you worried about offending people who support the Ayatollah?
5: Jake, on a day where we're mourning the loss of two more service members in a war we never should have fought, I think all of us ought to step back and ask whether or not everybody in Michigan, frankly, everybody in America, shouldn't be sad about the fact that this president, backed by the prime minister of a foreign government, took us to a war we had no business fighting in. So yeah, I didn't want to comment on it then because it's a ridiculous pretext. And now you're asking me about the Ayatollah, who's dead, by the way. And you're not asking me about the service members who've died. You're not asking me about whether or not this war should have ever been fought. You're not asking me about whether or not the costs that are being borne by Michiganders in the tax dollars we pay or the gas prices that are insane right now are worth it. And so, look, let's have a conversation based in Michigan. I'm running for Senate in Michigan. And I think here in Michigan, all of us are probably sad about the fact that we went to war that we never should have fought. I'd rather our money be spent here.
6: Now, he's in the lead to be the Democratic nominee in the state of Michigan. Now, the person that's running in second place is as nutty, if not nuttier, than he is, as evidenced by, her name is Haley Stevens, by this comment. And it's just, all right, I can't see Michigan electing this. Listen.
8: I am going to be working on our behalf. I am going to be telling the stories on our behalf. And you better believe I'm going to be doing it with a little bit of joy, a little bit of enthusiasm, a little bit of energy, and a little bit of stick it to them. Because that's the Michigan way.
6: Stick it to them. That's the Michigan way. Okay. They got a lot of winners running here. Mike Rogers, former congressman, friend of the program, and the current Republican U.S. Senate candidate, will be running against one of these two lunatics. Well, I mean, what's your reaction to both of them?
9: Sean, hey, thanks for having me on. Always a great job. Listen, the crazy train has gotten to Michigan. I mean, if you think about it, these two are on it. You have AOC has been here. You have Elizabeth Warren, who has been here campaigning for this nonsense. Bernie Sanders is here. Chris Van Hollen is here. I mean, when you think about the direction that they want to take the country, it's so dangerous. And that clips that you played of El Sayed, he is masterful at never answering a question. Never. And why is that? Because he wants to take private health insurance away from 225 million Americans and hand it to the government so you never get to see a doctor again or have choices again. They have all been there on an open border. This notion that he's now for a secure border, he always has an asterisk. Except for the people south of the border, their life is intolerable. So maybe we should work on getting them here. I mean, he's crafty in his fraudulent approach to just about everything. So listen, we think we're feeling pretty good. Of course, Haley Stevens has been wrong on everything from electric vehicle mandates. You know, we build cars here and we build gasoline cars and we have lots of parts suppliers and making sure that the government picks your car for you is not a winner here. We've lost 30,000 manufacturing jobs under the Democrats. We've lost our education systems now down to 45th in the country. We have the highest utility rates in the Midwest, about 20% higher than the national average. I mean, they are wrong on everything. And they're in charge. They've been in charge in Lansing for a better part of a decade. In 32 years, we've had two Democrats taking these U.S. Senate seats, and it has been an absolute failure. So Democrats broke it. We're going to fix it. But, man, you got to pay attention to a guy that is as slippery as El Sayed. I've never heard him actually answer a question directly. He also came out and said, well, you could understand how a guy whose commander in Hezbollah was killed in the Israeli Hezbollah conflict would pack his cars from Dearborn, Michigan, pack his car up with explosives, drive it to inside a synagogue, crashed into the front door, tried to set it off to kill 140 children. And he said, well, you could see how he might feel that way about what's going on in the world. No, that's disqualifying to me. And I think one of the key things here is you probably should like America if you're going to run for the United States Senate and represent the United States of America. It's not clear to me that he does. I just think the Democrats and all the energy all on the left is dangerous. And they're, you know, they get, you know, at Bernie Sanders and AOC and El Sayed rallies, they'll get 3,000 people in a place they shouldn't get 200. And so I think that that's probably an important thing for us to take a look at and keep clued in on, if you will.
6: Well, I think you're bringing up an important point because he's had AOC and Grandpa Bernie out campaigning in multiple cities throughout Michigan. This is how I view the people of Michigan, just like I view the people of Wisconsin, just like I view the people of Pennsylvania, and many, many Americans all across the country. Hardworking, salt of the earth, you know, work hard, put in their 12, 14 hours a day, make their kids lunch every day or give money for lunch at school, go to church on Sunday, pay their taxes, obey the laws. In other words, the people that make the country great. I don't see the people of Michigan, you know, besides the small minority of radicals that are going to buy into, you know, what is now just flat out communism, socialism, Green New Dealism, defund the police-ism, open borders-ism, high taxes, et cetera. The people of Michigan have never been like that. How are they reacting, you know, when beyond the you know, the small percentage? Okay, you got a crowd of 3,000. You know, that's like 1% of primary voters. But they're the people that tend to show up during primaries. So, but that doesn't win them a general election. How are the people of Michigan reacting to AOC, Grandpa Bernie, Hassan Piker, campaigning with El Sayed?
9: I think they're all dismayed. And all the things you just talked about, Sean, remember, those were all on the ballot. Men and girls sports. The fact that these EV, big green mandates that were, you know, telling you what kind of car to drive and how big your windows could be and how, you know, how to set your temperature by the government. All of those things, high taxes, so, you know, voted in support of the highest tax increase in the history of the country. And they were all for it. They were opposed to, you know, 3 million Michigan families who work overtime getting a tax cut on their overtime. And so what our challenge here is to get the message out. Listen, they aren't any different. They haven't changed one bit from 2024. Matter of fact, they're just doubling down on it. And they're going to try to confuse the heck out of everybody. I'm for a secure border, except for all the people who are south of the border. They should have the right to come in. I mean, just think of that nuts. How nuts that statement is. And so what we're doing.
6: Oh, man, the guy's a lunatic. All right, quick break, right back. More with Michigan senatorial candidate Mike Rogers going up against lunatics in the state of Michigan. Then your calls on the other side this Friday, 800-941-SHAWN is a number as we continue.
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6: I know the headlines move on, but the heartache and the aftermath of being hit by Iran and their proxies, you know, and the terror and the fight for survival, that does not go away. Iran, all these proxies continue to target Israel. Look what they're doing. They target densely populated areas. The result is a humanitarian crisis in Israel. 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She was trapped inside by the blast. And, you know, she says, quote, "It's hard these days, but I don't want to leave. 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
12: I'm Lisa Buckman. This traffic update brought to you by Daytona Dodge Chrysler Jeep and Ram in the Daytona Auto Mall, where we won't waste your time or money. Still some slowdowns on 95 through the area of Palm Coast Parkway. We have a brush fire being reported in that area. Slowdowns continue along US 92 and I-4 westbound. This traffic update brought to you by Shanfro and Shanfro, your local auto accident expert, with offices at the Flagler Executive Airport and Daytona Beach.
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0: All right, we have U.S. senatorial candidate from the great state of Michigan going up against two absolutely lunatics on the Democratic side. Anyway, Mike Rogers continues with us. Your calls then coming up 800-941-SHAWN this Friday. You know, we've known each other, Congressman, and hopefully soon to be senator for a long time. And sure. You know, you're just a strong, steady, you know, voice of moderate conservatism. I mean, let's be real. And you're just a common sense conservative. And it's just amazing to me that this is what you are going to be facing come the fall. It's just pure madness. The only thing I'm going to say to the people of Michigan, you better take this very seriously. And everybody in Michigan needs to hear me. That if these people, these lunatics, these radical leftist, socialist, communists win, we know what their agenda is. I've gone through it ad nauseum on this program. This race is critical for the Senate in Michigan. The race in Maine is critical. The race in Iowa is critical. New Hampshire, Georgia, North Carolina, you know, six-gender Telefrico in Texas. These are critical races for the country. And honestly, I think in New Hampshire, I think you represent the greatest pickup opportunity for Republicans this cycle. And because I'd be hard pressed to believe that the people of Michigan would buy into this garbage.
1: I don't think they are. You know, a lot of people like to refer to us as the Rust Belt. We're the work belt here in Michigan. And you're right. People get up in the morning, kiss, put their kids on the bus and go to work. And we build things here in Michigan. What they're selling is so antithesis to who we are in the state of Michigan. I do believe they're going to wake up, but we have to pay attention to it. This is a change election. The Democrats have had these two Senate seats for 32 years. They've had the better part of a decade, our state capitol, and it has been a disaster. Every metric that they have, we've done worse. Education, median wages down. Taxes is up, utility rates up. We have the highest auto insurance rates in the country, thanks to Democrats.
0: Well, let me just get this out because I'm running out of time. How do people get in touch with you?
1: Sir, yeah, thanks, Sean. Rogers for Senate, R-O-G-E-R-S, F-O-R, Senate.com. And if you're out there and you believe we got to stop this rise in socialism, this is the place to invest. We'd love to have you on board. Go to Rogers for Senate. And we'd love to have you in this fight.
0: All right. Mike Rogers, thank you. This is an important race, maybe one of the most important. We will follow it closely. Listen, if you want to start a business, you're all excited. You're ready to open the doors. Then you find out, oh, by law, I need this insurance and that insurance and this insurance, and then I have to deal with this agent, that agent, this other agent. 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
1: ABC News, I'm Stephanie Officer. It's still unclear whether Saudi Arabia will agree to a nuclear partnership with the U.S. President Trump insists it's in the works. The deal would allow the U.S. to help the Saudis build nuclear power, but the president added a condition. The Saudis have to sign on to the Abraham Accords. Today, Trump claims Saudi Arabia will.
2: They and others didn't want to do it because of the problem that they had with Iran. You don't have that problem anymore. You don't have a great power there anymore. You have a problem, but the problem is disappearing day by day.
1: New Jersey is the latest state to ban surveillance pricing, companies setting different prices based on personal info and shopping history. Connecticut, Maryland, and New York have similar laws in effect. ABC's Elizabeth Schulte.
3: There is some opposition to this new law. An association representing New Jersey businesses says that new limits on consumer data could ultimately result in fewer loyalty programs, coupons, and discounts for customers.
1: This is ABC News.
4: This local news is a service of Flagler County's Toyota dealer, Beaver Toyota, in St. Augustine, conveniently located right off I-95 at exit 311. 2 years after Yolanda Williams was killed outside her Bunnell home, Police Chief David Brannon says an emotional day in court brought her family one step closer to justice.
5: It was a very emotional hearing to listen to the victim's impacts and understanding the violence that Yolanda endured.
4: Jermaine Williams Sr. was convicted of first-degree premeditated murder last week, the jury recommending a sentence of death. Brannon had high praise for those who worked on the case.
5: The professionalism of the court, especially the members of the Office of the State Attorney, the homicide unit, as well as the investigator, their victim advocates.
4: The case began August 2nd, 2024, when investigators say Williams retrieved a kitchen knife before repeatedly stabbing his wife outside. Judge Dawn Nichols will make the final sentencing decision during a future hearing. From the WNZF Newsroom, I'm Peter Killeen.
6: 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Just a few scattered clouds, middle 70s overnight tonight. Light south winds, partly to mostly sunny, 90 to 94 degrees on Saturday. Isolated evening showers or storms, then partly cloudy, mid 70s Saturday night. Partly sunny, maybe a shower, low 90s Sunday. I'm Precision Weather Meteorologist Russ Murley on WNZF.
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1: All right, 25 now to the top of the hour. Born on America's Darkest Day, 9/11/01. 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And that means heroes like U.S. Navy Chief Cryptologic Technician Shannon Kent. Now, Shannon's service was inspired by the 9/11 attacks. A decorated warrior mother, Shannon served multiple tours in Iraq, Afghanistan. She served in a command when this was established that was ahead of its time. And tragically, she lost her life in a suicide bomb attack in Syria. Now, this is the 25th anniversary year of 9/11. And her sacrifice does remind us of the very high cost, the lasting impact of that day. And then, of course, 9/11 related illness, which is very real. She left behind her husband, their two young sons. Because of your generosity and the Tunnel to Towers Foundation, they paid off the Kent's family mortgage, giving her family the security of knowing that their home is theirs forever. Now, more and more families need help every day. Your donation matters. It helps. It makes a world of difference. Now, you can donate a car. 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Go to their website, the letter T, the number 2, the letter T.org, the letter T, number 2, letter T.org for the Tunnel to Towers Foundation. Our friend Brandon Gill, Texas congressman, man, he's been making news all week. I played the cut of him earlier this week. Should you be polite? Is it a good thing? Oh, of course. Well, why is the head of the Smithsonian? Do you infer that people that are polite are connected to white nationalism? I don't know. I never read it. Anyway, he had another viral moment with the ABA president wouldn't answer if the Senate should refuse to confirm a third black Supreme Court nominee. Listen to this great moment.
2: Should the Supreme Court resemble America's racial makeup, roughly? It's a yes or no question.
3: The ABA does not support quotas.
2: I'm not asking about quotas. I'm asking if it should roughly resemble America's racial makeup.
3: It should represent all of what people are.
2: Of what people are. Okay. So right now, there's about two of nine of Supreme Court justices are black. That's about 22% of the Supreme Court. According to your testimony, about 13% of America's population is black. If the Supreme Court should roughly resemble America's demographic makeup, as the ABA states is proper, in your opinion, regardless of qualifications, should the Senate refuse to confirm a third black Supreme Court justice?
3: The ABA supports and encourages diversity in all of its forms.
2: That wasn't my question. My question was, if a Supreme Court vacancy opens up, should the Senate refuse to confirm a third black Supreme Court nominee based on his race or her race?
3: The ABA does not support quotas, and so
2: the ABA does support some sort of, and we'll get into that. The ABA does support making sure the ethnic makeup has a specific amount.
1: I mean, he does it with such a calmness, and his voice is absolutely hilarious to me. James Carville, got to give him credit. He's now not only working from home, he now is videotaping his message to the world from his own bed. It cracks me up. I wonder if he's getting paid to do this. Calling on Democrats to relent and pass universal voter ID. Says it's a 75% issue. It's actually 85%. We're not going to win the war. Here's what he said.
4: Voter fraud in the United States is an infinitesimal problem. I don't even, to the extent, I guess you could say it exists. Anything could exist. It exists on such a minuscule scale, right, and it's been proven time and time and time again. But I don't know if we're not better off saying, okay, we'll take data, alternative ID, bring your gas bill or your light bill or something. Because for whatever reason, the polls at 75%, we are not going to win the war against some kind of ID. It doesn't make any sense. It doesn't fix anything. but maybe you just go along with it and move to the next thing.
1: Well, in this case, he just happens to be right, but, you know, why let the truth get in the way of a good story, right? All right, on this Friday, let's get to our busy phones, 800-941-SHAWN, if you want to be a part of the program. William in Texas, God bless Texas. William, how are you? Happy Friday.
5: Happy Friday to you, Sean, and thanks for taking my call.
1: What's going on?
5: We may end up being a fellow Floridian within the next year, so keep our fingers crossed. Anyway, I'm calling because of an issue that I think really warrants significant attention that people probably don't pay a lot of attention to. My wife and I travel a lot. Just to put it in perspective, we're both highly educated, and we voted for President Trump 3 times. So just leave it in that context. We were in Europe the month of June, and there may be 5 or so English-speaking channels. So when you try to flip through and find something to listen to, you've got the usual suspects, you know, the BBC, the Sky News, the Al Jazeera, CNN. Every single story is negative President Trump, negative United States, negative Israel, and you can't really find an alternative. And the thing that gets more profound is if it's in English, you've got to believe it's in their native language. So I don't speak French or Spanish or German or any of that, but you've got to believe they're saying similar type of propaganda in those languages. And what really dawns on us is there are, call it 450 million people in the EU. That's a third more than the US. This is what the world's hearing about us. There is no balance. There's no one like you. You are really the leader of conservative media. Right? You've got a huge voice. You've got a huge perspective. You're incredibly well respected. That doesn't exist in Europe. There's no balance. So when
1: you know, by the way, I'm hated in parts of Europe. Well, you know, I actually was in London. I'm going to tell you a story. Then I'm going to go right back to what you're saying. And you're very kind in your compliments. I humbly don't accept them, but we work hard. We want to do the best to get out news and information you won't get elsewhere. That's important to us. I go to you in London. Linda, you were at this. I think you were at this event. And I go, so let's grab a camera. Nobody's going to know who I am here. And let's go. There was an anti-Trump rally. I go, let's go in the middle of the anti-Trump rally and just talk to people. I wasn't there 10 seconds and a mob surrounded me. Now, you know, the police in London don't have guns. And all of a sudden, they're like freaking out. And they have no idea how to handle this. And I was a bit surprised. I didn't think I'd be spotted so quickly in London. And I didn't think it would be so. But you're 100% right. Your analysis is dead on. Europe is a continent that is in a precipitous decline. I don't think it can recover. Am I wrong?
5: Unfortunately, I agree. We were there for business and pleasure, so we go there somewhat regularly. I agree with you. And the thing that is more concerning to us, and, you know, people use throughout the term national security, I genuinely think this could be or already is a national security issue for our country, because when President Trump asks Macron or Starmer, who's no longer there, or Maloney for, we don't need their help, but to use bases during our Iranian conflict, and they say no. The reason I think they say no is because they're worried about having their 450 million constituents protest in the streets because all they hear are negative things about the U.S. But if you take this even a step further, we just hosted the most successful World Cup ever, right? No violence, only positive thoughts, over 7 million tickets sold, people from all around the world. All those people sang our praises. They say how great the U.S. is, how great the U.S. is. We're great hosts. We're great people. We're nice. We're safe. You know, we provided great accommodations. You don't hear any of that in Europe. And
1: how cool is it when they kept singing Country Road, Take Me Home, John Denver? It was very cool.
5: Yeah, right. Exactly. But the problem is the amount of people going back, they're not going to make a difference. Right. They were here in our country. They had a great time, but they're not going to change the media over there. But they're proof that it's not true. But there's not enough of them to change the media. We need to figure out how to get conservative mouthpieces over there to make sure that there is a balance, because there's no balance and it's very dangerous.
1: It's also in Israel, and these are conversations I've had with the Prime Minister, Bibi Netanyahu, over the years. You know, the waste of, the reason I've come to the conclusion, how do people know me over there? There are people that have what's called satellite TV that want American TV, that desire American TV, but they tend to be people that know they're being propagandized. And generally speaking, you start with the BBC. It's so corrupt and abusively biased. It's unreal. But they don't hear what I would tell them. And my message to Great Britain and France and Italy and Spain and the entire continent of Europe is you either save your continent now or it is game over. And what do I mean by they have neglected national security and defense? They have adopted radical climate alarmism and socialism. They are a nation that has, you know, embraced woke at the highest level. They have had unfettered, illegal immigration without any vetting that has resulted in a massive influx of people. And that resulted in Great Britain, for example, nearly 100 Sharia courts. You know, I once challenged Piers Morgan about it. It was a friend of mine, you know, although I don't like a lot of his positions lately. And, you know, and he said, no, they're symbolic. I'm like, no, they're not, Piers. Grow up. No, you're wrong. And or no-go zones in France and other countries as well. And what's happening is I think they're at a point that they can't recover. And I'll give you another example. If they didn't have the moral clarity to know the number one state sponsor of terror should not have nuclear weapons, and we only discovered after Epic Fury that their ballistic missile range was much further than the world thought. And they have ballistic missiles that can reach Paris and London. And if not, they wouldn't even allow the U.S. to land at our bases that we built. We don't need Europe for national security. They need us. NATO needs us. And by the way, Spain, I'm done with Spain in terms of them being an ally. They're not an ally. And you know what? There's going to be a reconfiguration. It's just a matter of time. But, you know, it's frightening when you think about all of it in the long term. I will tell you, the one person that has emerged as a poet warrior, if you will, is President Zelensky. If 5 years ago, as Putin was amassing his troops on the border and his military equipment on the border for an obvious, you know, invasion, and Joe Biden asked about it. Well, it depends. Is it a minor incursion? I'm like, are you really that stupid? Apparently he is. And this guy has figured out how to penetrate and attack Russia in Moscow and deep within. Got to give him credit. Nobody would have predicted 5 years ago that he'd still be in the conflict. You would have thought Russia would have wiped him out pretty quickly. They didn't. William, great call. I got to get to other callers. I could talk to you all day. 800-941-SHAWN is a number. Amy is in my free state of Florida. Amy, how are you? Glad you called. Happy Friday.
6: Yes. Thank you, Sean. How are you? First, I just want to say thanks for all that you do. You make a difference, and please don't ever stop. Very
1: well. You give me this microphone. I'm grateful to all of you. Thank you.
6: The one thing I wanted to talk about that really does concern me, and it's DSA. You know, first of all, to even use the word democratic socialist, I mean, that's an oxymoron to me because they are completely different systems, political systems.
1: They're communists. They want to change the system and wipe out America as we know it. That's it.
6: Yes, and that's, to me, that's a very scary thing because they are growing within the Democratic Party. And to me, it just seems like, okay, obviously, like you said, we have to vote in the right people, right? So we have some responsibility here. But when we look at what happened in New York, and we can see that only 12% of the people voted, when there was somebody like Mamdani out there, it's a very scary thing.
1: Mamdani knocked out three incumbent Democrats that were pretty hard left to begin with. Look, we had Bruce Blakeman on. He's running for governor, and he's doing much better than I would have thought. The math is tough. I'd love to see him save New York. I'd love Steve Hilton to save California. The math works against both of them. However, maybe people have experienced enough pain that they're willing to finally make the necessary changes to bring their states back to former greatness. I used to say New York City is the greatest city in the world. You know what? It's one of the worst cities in the world now. It's horrible. I was born and raised there. I want no part of it, Amy. I don't even want to go visit there. You know, I try to, you know, I'll pay for plane tickets for my family to come see me. Anyway, Amy, I appreciate you. All my friends, by the way, want to come to Florida anyway. Even Linda wants to come. Linda was down here with her husband. And he and I had a great time. Linda did not have a good time. Reagan once famously said, inflation is as violent as a mugger, as frightening as an armed robber, and as deadly as a hitman. Yeah, listen to Reagan. Look, what does that mean for you, inflation? What does it mean for your retirement savings, your quality of life in retirement? We all have to think about all of these things. We have to be smart. That's why being an informed investor and portfolio diversification means so much. You know, I didn't get to save money till my mid to late 20s. And when I did, somebody pulled me aside and said, why don't you put a small percentage of your savings in gold and silver? 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

All right, that's going to wrap things up for today. Hannity tonight, 9 Eastern on the Fox News Channel. Check it out. I got to tell you that I've not announced this yet. I will be in Washington next week for a very specific reason. We'll be doing the show Monday from D.C., and I will tell you then. I want you to have a wonderful weekend with your families and those you love, and we will see you from our nation's capital, from the swamp, on Monday. Thank you for being with us. Thank you for making this show possible. Have a great weekend with your family and those you love.

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5: 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A few clouds overnight tonight, mid-70s, light south winds, lots of sun, 90 to 94 Saturday. Maybe an evening shower or storm, mid-70s Saturday night. It'll be a partly sunny sky on Sunday. Look for a few pop-up showers or thunderstorms in the afternoon. High Sunday, 90 to 94. I'm Precision Weather Meteorologist Russ Murley on WNZF.
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6: From ABC News, I'm Stephanie Officer. The U.S. continues striking Iranian assets in the region while Iran and one of its main proxy groups is also attacking. The U.S. conducted a 13th day of strikes. The Houthis have been targeting ships in a major strait in the Red Sea known as the Bab al-Mandab Strait. ABC's Matt Rivers.
7: We're alongside the Red Sea in what really is shaping up to be yet another front in this ongoing conflict between Iran and the United States, and yet this new front could have a massive impact on the global economy as we watch this all play out. Multiple Saudi oil tankers have been targeted recently in the Red Sea by the Houthis in Yemen. That's the Iranian-backed rebel group there, part of what that group is calling a maritime embargo on Saudi Arabia. President Trump responding, saying if they do this again, the U.S. will hold Iran responsible.
6: More than 500 incoming Howard University freshmen learned this week they have been unenrolled from the prestigious HBCU and no longer have spots for the fall semester starting August 17th. A Secret Service agent assigned to Vice President Vance is facing an investigation related to leaking travel details. According to MS Now, some agents had been frustrated with Vance's last-minute travel plans that have been unrelated to his job, like a helicopter ride to a golf lesson. That reporting has not been verified by ABC News. Here's ABC's Jay O'Brien.
8: The Secret Service says an agent on Vice President J.D. Vance's detail is facing an internal investigation and even a potential criminal probe over accusations this unnamed agent leaked information about the Vice President's travel, compromising his security. A Secret Service spokesperson telling ABC News that, quote, any conduct that potentially threatens the safety of a protectee will not be tolerated.
6: NASCAR Hall of Famer Jimmy Johnson can now boast another honor, becoming the first racer to get a star on the Hollywood Walk of Fame. The seven-time series champion received his official spots for sports and entertainment today. The 50-year-old makes his final cup start at next year's Daytona 500. You're listening to ABC News.
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6: Taylor Farms is out with an update regarding their lettuce in the midst of the current cyclosporiasis outbreak. The company says they have suspended sourcing and production of iceberg lettuce in central Mexico. Taylor Farms previously issued a voluntary recall. As of July 19th, the FDA says there have been no positive cyclospora results associated with the company. The outbreak has spread to 9 states, including Illinois, Indiana, Kansas, Kentucky, Ohio, and West Virginia, with Michigan reporting the most cases, nearly 8,200. The Democratic Party committee recommends South Carolina be the first state to hold a presidential primary in 2028.
0: The move keeps South Carolina at the front of the line after it was the first presidential primary for Democrats in 2024, while New Hampshire, Michigan, and Nevada are still slated to host some of the earliest primaries and caucuses. The order will still need to be approved by the full DNC at a meeting in Austin, Texas next month. Peter Harlambous, ABC News.
6: The city of brotherly love, so excited they have already sold out LeBron James' new jersey at the Philadelphia 76ers website. That's the East Coast team the NBA icon is now heading to. ABC's Morgan Norwood.
12: LeBron James was signing a 2-year, $8 million deal with the Philadelphia 76ers, according to our partners at ESPN. It also comes with a player option for the second season. James says that this decision wasn't necessarily about money or family. Also posting an X, I still want to compete, to win, and to have a chance at the feeling of winning another championship.
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5: 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Just a few scattered clouds, middle 70s overnight tonight, light south winds, partly to mostly sunny, 90 to 94 degrees on Saturday. Isolated evening showers or storms, then partly cloudy, mid 70s Saturday night. Partly sunny, maybe a shower, low 90s Sunday. I'm Precision Weather Meteorologist Russ Murley on WNZF.
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19: Strap in, race fans. It's an hour of high-octane racing talk hosted by Terry Turner, Randy Dye, and broadcasting from Daytona Beach, Florida, the birthplace of NASCAR. Your front-row ticket to speed, strategy, and the stories behind the stripes. You're going trackside.
20: Yes, ladies and gentlemen, we are going trackside. Randy, I still get excited after 17 and a half years. As we start to roll into the show after getting it all ready to go, it's still fun. Is it still fun for you?
21: It better be, because there's not a whole lot of other reason to be doing it, right? I do it. It gives you something to look forward to, and you know, opportunity to respond to some of the things that people ask us about, and hopefully provide some insight that maybe others haven't thought of or haven't heard, or you know, all that stuff. I agree with you. I certainly work my schedule around making time to do this. So I like it. It's fun. And I know that others look forward to hearing about it.
20: Well, and I, both of us are athletes, and I would ask you from a race driver perspective, because you've been behind the wheel a lot, do you drive a race better when you're having fun behind the wheel?
21: Oh, my gosh. From that perspective, I don't think it's any different than any other athletic event or competition that I've been in. When you know, when you have the right mental attitude, and I played for so many coaches in my life that focused so much on attitude, when you have the right attitude, you tend to be able to perform better. It doesn't mean that you're all sweet and kind and happy. It just means you have the proper perspective, the proper level of competition, focus, for sure. When you're not distracted by other things, yes, for sure, you drive better in the race car when you, and it does make you, I don't know if it makes you happy, it gives you hope that the competition might be successful.
20: Exactly. Well, I like the attitude thing that you point out. A baseball coach of mine in high school, which I'll never forget, Larry Smittle's face. He's an Indian man, American Indian man, and he'd say, "Hey, get your head cut in. Get your head cut in," which is attitude. Get the right attitude. No doubt about that. Okay, so we have a big, sorry to get off on that. We have a big weekend. I can feel the electricity in the air. We're going to talk about Daniel Dye and a historic race at Indianapolis this weekend, this Sunday. But Randy, I since we talk about sports and both of us love sports, can I just vent a little bit to you? I know that scares you a little bit, but.
21: Yeah, man, I don't know I'll say yes. Conditionally, how's that? Yeah.
20: Okay. Well, both of us are football fans. We love college football. Of course, I love OU. Love OU baseball. You know, the champions, all that. So the World Cup. I mean, so much hype. So much great soccer was played. Obviously, I'd like for the United States to have been up in the final there, but. I've never seen so much rolling around the ground, pretending to be hurt, whining, crying, and nothing against anybody, but it reminded me of a bunch of little girls out there. Can I just make that statement and get your thoughts there?
21: I think, I've watched a lot of women's sports in my life, and I think it's worse. There's some pretty tough girls that are playing, and when I played and when I'm probably pretty sure when you played, if you behaved like that, you'd come out of the game, man, and you'd be on the bench. That is not the way that we grew up. And, it's interesting because I was pretty engaged in the World Cup this year and, I don't know whether I haven't been that engaged before or it's gotten worse, but you know, it's just so many dives to try to get a foul called. That part of it was pretty disturbing, honestly. I was disgusted and frustrated by it.
20: Absolutely. Absolutely. All right. Well, I just want to kind of see if we were on the same page because it was just like, unbelievable. And I have a 9-year-old grandson who can tell you anything you would ever want to know about the NFL. This kid's like a machine. And he's a big fan of the World Cup and was watching it all. And I see that example for my 9-year-old grandson and the look on his face and some of the comments he made. So, you know, these guys, they have a big, big influence on young people, on all of us as far as sports. So, I would say I was disappointed. Would you agree with that?
21: Oh, for sure. I mean, I personally think there's a way to handle it. I think you have a rule that if you're down and you're down for more than 10 seconds, you're out of the game. You have to go sit out for 3 to 5 minutes or whatever the case might be. To keep all that nonsense from happening. I remember playing one year, the same year of my basketball career, I broke 3 ribs, broke a finger, and broke a toe of all things.
20: Oh,
21: and
20: my goodness.
21: I didn't miss a game. I didn't miss a game.
20: Right.
21: You know, it was because, you know, not that I was particularly, I'm not saying I was particularly all that tough. I just didn't want somebody else to take my spot.
20: Correct.
21: So you played through it. You know, you just didn't. I don't know. I agree with you. It was a lot of, let me say it this way. There was a lot of theater in the World Cup.
20: No doubt about it. No doubt about it. Well, and all boys back to attitude. And I know we're not just talking about soccer here. We're going to move on. But I would love to hear what Nancy would have to say about that game. Because, you know, Nancy's kind of an analyst as far as sports. I'd like to hear what she would have to say. So maybe we'll have to follow up with her on that one. No doubt about that. Meanwhile, the electricity is in the air. Randy, we are at Indianapolis, one of the most historic racetracks, if not the most historic, along the Daytona International Speedway. That big race, of course, tonight with the trucks, and we're going to hear more about that. But Daniel Dye on Sunday will be in a cup car at Indy. I mean, that's got to have some electricity in it for everybody right there.
21: It's you kind of got to pinch yourself. Obviously, no matter whether you're an IndyCar fan or a NASCAR fan or whatever else, we've raced quarter midgets out there, by the way. You have to appreciate the history, you know, you really just have to honor, what is the Indianapolis Speedway. There's something cool about driving up to it and then going inside it. And it's just, I don't know what to say. He's raced, what now is the O'Reilly Series car on there, twice, and had two top tens. So I don't expect that to be what we'll do in the Cup Series. But it is an honor to be able to race an Indy, in any series. And I think our expectations go back to what, I said when we were going to Pocono, and that is, look, let's just learn, log the laps, make yourself a mental notebook, and then get better for the next time you're in a cup car, no matter where it is.
20: Right. Well, and you mentioned it. I remember how excited it was when Daniel went there, in a quarter midget. How many years ago was that?
21: Oh my gosh. He's 22. So it's probably, probably 10 years ago.
20: Yeah.
21: Something like that. Yeah. I'd have to look it up, but I would say pretty close to that being the case. Yes. Yeah.
20: Time goes by so fast. One last question before we move into local. You're a golfer. There's lots of golfers that listen to the program, and just looking through stuff in preparation for the show, a pretty amazing golf course. Maybe a lot of people don't even realize that the golf course is there at Indy. Tell us a little bit about that.
21: Well, I've never played it. I will play it. I'll play it tomorrow. For the first time, four of the holes of the 18 holes are actually inside the Indianapolis Motor Speedway. If that gives you any idea at all about how big the inside of the Indianapolis Motor Speedway is. Daniel Dye and myself and, AJ Allmendinger are all going to play. And, I'll probably give you a better report next week about that.
20: Yes.
21: I've watched golf tournaments from there, meaning on TV. So it looks like a great place. I know some of the things that you can expect are, you know, the type of grass that's there, which that's kind of the grass I grew up on. And, I think it ought to be a lot of fun. Golf is a funny game. Some days you play good, some days you play bad. But if you play, no matter how you play, as long as the golf course is good and the company is good, it's a good day.
20: Well, and I'll definitely hold you to it to hear more about that next week. And we were just talking about fun behind the wheel and fun in the sport. I can't think of a driver that has any more fun behind the wheel than A.J. Allmendinger. If he's anything like that on the golf course, that ought to be a hoot, a heck of a day.
21: We'll see. I've never played with him. I play with a lot of people, but I've never played with him. So it'll be interesting.
20: No doubt about it. Well, good stuff. Well, ladies and gentlemen, I guess we better get into the program and talk about NASCAR here a little bit. Let's go to the local segment of the program.
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20: Yeah, we're so lucky to have great racing in our backyard. Volusia Speedway Park is off until August 28th, where they return with the Top Gun Classic. New Smyrna Speedway in action Saturday night for the $5 Fun Night Summer Sizzler Edition. You'll see Sportsman 602 mods, Bomber A's, Bomber B's, E-mods, Mod Minis, and Spectator Races. NASCAR is set to go in Indianapolis. The Craftsman Truck Series tonight starts at 8 p.m. That'll be on the Lucas Oil Raceway on Fox Sports 1. O'Reilly Auto Parts Series tomorrow at 4 p.m. You'll see that on CW. They'll be on the big track. And, of course, the Cup guys on the big track on Sunday at 2 p.m. on TNT. Yeah, Randy, that's another thing about Indy. A lot of people don't realize that it is the Lucas Oil part of it is a completely different a program right there. Just touch on that because the truck guys are going to be there in a few minutes running.
21: Well, yeah, I mean, so the truck deal is I think it's kind of very true to the truck roots. At the Lucas Raceway Park, I'd still call it IRP, Indianapolis Raceway Park. Fun place to watch a race. Right near there, right beside it is the drag strip. Well, it's just that whole, you get that whole racing vibe when you're over there. It's usually a good race. I think Daniel's raced there twice, two or three times. Pretty sure in the ARCA series and then maybe twice in the truck series. So should be a fun one to watch. They put on a good show there and there's a lot going on in that truck series right now. It's getting down to, who's going to make the chase. Some guys have got to have a good night. That's for sure.
20: No doubt about it. We're going to talk a little bit later in the program about one of the stars from the truck race and what, the truck series and what his future is going to be. Meanwhile, we all have to be a little concerned about our future on a daily basis, and we always get some great insight from Nancy with the MPH effect. Let's go, Mr. Mark.
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2: Hi, Trackside listeners. Nancy with an I from the MPH Effect with your mental tune-up, pit window. There's a moment in every race when the pit window opens. And here's the part casual fans sometimes miss. Pit road is not open all the time. Drivers know not to pull in whenever they feel like it. There are rules, there's timing, there's strategy. And if you miss that pit window, you're stuck out there praying the car holds together until the next chance that pit window opens up. That's why the pit window matters. It's not a pause, it's an opportunity, and a rare and strategic one. The championship drivers don't just take the pit window, they maximize it. They squeeze every ounce of advantage out of that tiny slice of time when they're allowed to stop. Let their crew go to work and come off pit road stronger. Life works the same way. We don't always have the luxury of stopping whenever we want. We've got responsibilities, deadlines, people counting on us. Moments where we need to stay in the race when the tires are talking. And that's why honoring your pit window when it does open is so important. When you take it, amazing things happen. Alignment happens, clarity, grip, catching your breath, moments to think. Your crew steps in to help and you can shed the stuff that's slowing you down. So now you can run the next lap refreshed. The truth we don't talk about enough is pit road isn't always open in real life because we're not always ready to face what needs fixing. Sometimes we're too overwhelmed. Sometimes we're too distracted. Sometimes we're too convinced that pushing through is the only way forward. Then a shift happens, a conversation, a feeling, a moment of honesty, a break in the noise where you tune your attention to, hey, this is my pit window. This is my chance to take care of me before one of these things takes me out. When the window opens, it's not random and it's not accidental. It's your mind, body, and heart saying, right now, pull into pit road. If you wait too long, the load stacks. Tires wear thin, handling gets unpredictable. The smallest bump can send you sideways, and suddenly you're not racing anymore. you're trying not to crash. When you honor the pit window, you rejoin the race with traction, control, and the ability to thrive instead of trying to survive. That's why pit road isn't open all the time, because if it were, we'd never learn to listen for the moment we need it. We'd never learn to trust our instincts. We'd never learn the discipline of choosing care over chaos. If you're listening today and feel the tug, that sense that your own pit window might be opening up, listen to it. Give yourself permission to pull into your pit box. Let your crew help you and allow yourself to take a breath, because races aren't won by the drivers who never stop. They're won by the ones who know exactly when to. Thank you, Trackside. This is Nancy with an I from the MPH Effect. Back to you, Terry and Randy.
1: This Motorsports and Mindset segment was sponsored by Culver's of St. Augustine. Thanks to Culver's for championing both performance and mental health.
20: Okay, so Randy, this raises a question for you that I have. I this week got a bill from Nancy, and it says for counseling and services rendered. Can you just hold on just a minute? I'm not quite finished, Randy. And I call her up. I said, "What is this bill? And what's going on here?" She said, and I quote, "Randy said that I should bill you because you, more than anyone that he knows, needs this type of advice." Can you kind of clarify what the heck you're up to on that one? I didn't really appreciate it.
3: Well, I mean, you do know that every once in a while you drive it off into the corner a little deep and stuff happens. So I'm just trying to make sure that you're good for each and every one of these things that we do. You know, that's all. I think, I mean, there's no shame in getting a little help here and there.
20: But to insinuate that I'm the only one in this program who needs the help is a stretch.
3: Well, I mean,
20: I would say this in closing on it, you shouldn't make fun of old people, number one. Number two, you're not that far behind me, son.
3: I recognize both, and I do, but I do, I appreciate my elders, and you are one of them. So I think we want to keep you sharp. So there you go. Invest in yourself,
20: okay, yeah.
3: Terry. Invest in yourself.
20: Just trying to help me, right?
3: That's right. Yeah.
20: Okay. Hey, real quickly, on a serious note, I got a really, really nice note from Nancy this week talking about her involvement in the program and how she enjoyed it and all that. I did let her know, and I know you feel the same way, of how proud we are of her and what she's done to help this program along and help it grow. And I mean, literally, and all kidding aside, I get something out of it every week. Personally, I really do. So that's big time, Randy. I can't believe I got a bill for it, but you know, nothing's free in life. So,
3: I would say you're right, and I think it's a huge enhancement. You know, I said this before. For years, I've tried to figure out how we could incorporate something from a mental health standpoint, especially with what we do with Race to Stop Suicide, and this is it without a doubt. This is it. And I do want to say, in addition to what she does on this program, she's very instrumental in the things that we do with regard to Race to Stop Suicide and, the March to Stop Suicide event we have in Daytona in April and, you know, other events that we do. She does a newsletter, for Race to Stop Suicide every month, and that same caliber of insight exists across all the things that we do with regard to Race to Stop Suicide. So glad that she's on here, glad that others are being positively affected by what she has to say, and just glad that she's able to bridge that divide sometimes that happens between people watching a tough sport or participating in a tough sport and afraid to be vulnerable. And she makes all that okay.
20: Well, and I think we'd all agree that life can be a tough sport sometimes. There's no doubt about it.
21: Amen.
20: Okay, we have a great team at Trackside, and we're proud. There's no doubt about that. And we're proud of another great idea that you have had and that I've got the privilege of working on, and that's called Back Then. So let's, Mr. Martin, let's go Back Then.
4: 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Now, let's rewind the tape.
20: All right, let's take a closer look at the historic track where we race this weekend. The Indianapolis Motor Speedway is a racing circuit located in Speedway, Indiana, United States, an enclave suburb of Indianapolis. It is the home of the Indianapolis 500 and the Brickyard 400, and formerly the home of the United States Grand Prix and the Indianapolis Motorcycle Grand Prix, located 6 miles west of downtown Indianapolis. Constructed in 1909, it is the second purpose-built banked oval racing circuit after Brooklands and the first to be called a speedway. It was the brainchild of entrepreneur Carl G. Fisher, who envisioned a proving ground for the budding automobile industry. It is the third oldest permanent automobile racetrack in the world, behind the Brooklands and the Milwaukee Mile. With a permanent seating capacity of 257,325, it is the highest capacity sports venue in the world. The track is a 2.5-mile rectangular oval with dimensions that have remained essentially unchanged since its construction. It has two 0.625-mile straightaways, four geometrically identical 0.250 turns connected by two 0.125 short straightaways termed the short chutes between turns 1 and 2 and between turns 3 and 4. The turns have a 9-degree, 12-foot banking, considered relatively flat by American standards. A modern FIA Grade 1 infield road course was completed in 2000, incorporating part of the oval, including the main stretch and the southwest turn, measuring 2.605 miles. In 2008 and again in 2014, the road course layout was modified to accommodate motorcycle racing, as well as to improve competition. Altogether, the current grounds have expanded from an original 320 acres on which the speedway was first built to cover an area of over 559 acres. Placed on the National Register of Historic Places in 1975 and designated a National Historic Landmark in 1987, it is the only such site to be affiliated with automotive racing history. On the ground of the speedway is the Indianapolis Motor Speedway Museum, which opened in 1956 and houses the Hall of Fame. The museum moved into its current building located in the infield in 1976. Also on the grounds is the Brickyard Crossing Golf Resort, which originally opened as a speedway golf course in 1929. The golf course has 14 holes outside the track, along with the backstretch, and 4 holes in the infield. The site is among the most visited attractions in the Indianapolis metropolitan area, with 1 million guests annually. The track is nicknamed the Brickyard, and the venue self-describes as the racing capital of the world. The garage area is known as Gasoline Alley, although Indy 500 race cars have used methanol and currently ethanol. Speedway is owned by Penske Entertainment Group, which is 67% controlled by Roger Penske's company, Penske Corporation, with Fox Corporation owning a 33% stake in the company since July 2025, following its 2019 purchase of Holman & Company and its assets, which included the Speedway, the IndyCar Series, and associated enterprise Carl J. Fisher, along with investors James A. Allison, Arthur C. Newby, and Frank H. Wheeler, comprised the founding ownership group. World War I flying ace Eddie Rickenbacker was the track's second owner, 1927 to 1945, and incidentally, he also drove the Indianapolis 500 four times. Tony Holman purchased the track from Eddie Rickenbacker following World War II, and the Holman-George family owned the track for three generations, 1945 to 2019. Well, Randy, a pretty amazing piece of history, as we have an amazing set of races coming up this weekend there. Just so many things that I didn't have any clue that were the case. Lots of statistics about how they laid that racetrack out, which I tried to cover there, but wowzer, and you get to play on the golf courses tomorrow. So pretty cool, huh?
21: Yeah, and you know, you just said something there too that I didn't know. It was 1929. That's how long it's been in existence. That's a long, long time. You know, I think I remember when the Speedway was sold from the Holman George family to Penske, and in my whole adult life, it was the Holman George family, and to see it transferred, the ownership transferred to Penske, if it could, you know, if anybody could buy that place, and make it even better, in terms of honoring its history and all the things that go along with that, I don't think there was a better candidate anywhere in the world than Roger Penske. I think, he truly has an appreciation for Indianapolis. And he's had a lot of success in Indianapolis. And so that's one of those situations where it will just continue to evolve and get better and better and better. And without dishonoring its history and where it came. In fact, the opposite, with great respect to how it came to be in the first place.
20: On top of that, four holes, that gives it some perspective, four holes in the infield.
21: That part, yeah, it'll be interesting to see what that does to your psyche, you know, when you're playing golf and you kind of get into a little rhythm and then all of a sudden you're in a racetrack and you're playing golf. I can say I play golf all over the world, and this will be a first. This will definitely be a first.
20: No doubt about it. Some good stuff. With that, ladies and gentlemen, let's take a quick break. We got a lot more to cover. We're going to get into the trucks. We'll be right back. You're listening to Trackside.
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8: 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A few clouds overnight tonight, mid-70s, light south winds, lots of sun, 90 to 94 Saturday. Maybe an evening shower or storm, mid-70s Saturday night. It'll be a partly sunny sky on Sunday. Look for a few pop-up showers or thunderstorms in the afternoon. High Sunday, 90 to 94. I'm Precision Weather Meteorologist Russ Murley on WNZF.
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4: Welcome back, Trackside race fans. 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Nothing stops Ram.
20: Well, Randy, North Wilkesboro last weekend, Chandler Smith, let's go back a year. Chandler Smith led one lap and won that race last year over his teammate Lane Riggs. This year, he dominates that race. I believe he led 105 laps and came down again to him and Lane Riggs. Lane Riggs comes in second place right there. But another piece of great racing. Chandler Smith at a historic track winning a couple of years in a row. We're going to talk a little bit more about Lane Riggs as we get into the Cup Series. But good stuff, Randy.
21: Yeah, there's a lot going on over there. I think the thing that you have to admire is Front Row has got their truck program dialed in, without a doubt. They are all the way dialed in. Both trucks are competing at the highest level. Both are winning. Both should, I'm not sure if they're both not already locked in mathematically into the chase. So this just can't say enough about what Front Row is doing. And you know, the other thing I've heard, and of course this is a little early for us to start probably talking about this, but there's a good chance that neither one of those guys will drive those trucks next year. I think it's highly likely that Lane will stay with the organization, but I think feel like Chandler's probably not going to stay with the organization. He's probably going to go. And this isn't an ugly breakup. It's just kind of an evolution. And again, rumors. I don't know of anything that is totally done, but it could have two new pilots in those seats next year.
20: Well, ladies and gentlemen, as you well know, we keep you posted during the season and the off season. And Randy, I think this is about the time of year when we start to hear a little bit of the rumors, and then they just grow and grow and get bigger and bigger, and it all boils out in the long run. But it's starting.
21: Oh, it's there's a lot going on. And, you know, you've seen some of the announcements made. I mean, you go back to the one of the biggest there was Jesse Love leaving RCR and going over to the Wood Brothers 21. That's a huge deal. There's lots and lots of stuff happening.
20: Yeah, no doubt about that. Here's one that's happening that I really like. We talk about the college racing and the Ram free agent program. On Friday, August 14th at Richmond Raceway, Elliott Sadler will be behind the wheel.
21: Yeah.
20: Elliott Sadler is one of my favorite race car drivers. I think I've seen him in some of the most intense wrecks of any wrecks I've ever witnessed in NASCAR. He says he's really anxious to get behind the wheel of a Ram truck.
21: Well, it's fun. He raced with Dodge quite a while ago, and so this will be good. I hope it's a good run. Anybody is thrilled with the results so far of the Ram program, but I also think you got to remember, you've got to put the proper expectation on it. I still kind of shake my head that group can get their vehicles get five race teams to the racetrack every week, especially when you think about a year ago right now in July, a year ago, they didn't have a truck.
20: Right.
21: They didn't have a piece of body that even resembled a truck. So to have five of them race ready every week is just, I'm not sure how they're doing that.
20: it's a big one, and it shows signs of good things coming up as the discussion continues about Dodge returning to the Cup Series in 2027. People say, no way, no way, no way. Well, like you just said, looking at July of last year, June and July of last year, and looking at this year, things can happen in that organization.
21: No doubt. No doubt. Yes, sir.
20: And speaking of happening in the Truck Series have decided to return to St. Petersburg, Florida in 2027. That race will happen on Saturday, March the 6th. So they're going to go back and do the street course again in St. Pete. St. Pete's one of my favorite cities in the whole wide world. And, hey, trucks are going to be back there.
21: It was wild going over there. I when we were there early this year, it seems like a long time ago. It was way different than what I expected. It was pretty easy to navigate your way around, and it was hot. I can tell you that. And I know St. Petersburg liked having them. So it's a combination event last year or this year. I'm sorry, with Indy, I suspect that'll probably be the case again. But
20: right, that's correct. That's right.
21: It's good to know that they're making that announcement. I think you'll start to see some announcements of racetracks and who's going to be there. Not the full schedule yet, because the schedules aren't out and they're not done. But I know they're working on some stuff. And the quicker it gets out, though, the better for everybody to start making their plans.
20: Absolutely. Absolutely. It's going to be good, no doubt about that. Speaking of good, Mr. Bark, let's go see what's going on in the O'Reilly Auto Parts Series.
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20: Well, we talk about sponsors all the time and new sponsors and sponsors that have been around. And, of course, cars, Josh Balicki and Ziegler Auto Group will reunite this weekend, Saturday, at Indianapolis. You know, the partnership, that's a long-standing partnership with Ziegler Auto Group and Josh Balicki. Randy, they've stepped up to the plate with him, who's a Wisconsin native throughout his entire NASCAR career, and going to be sticking with him at Indy to make history again on Saturday.
21: Yeah, that's for sure. Also, I think one of the things that I want to bring up about the race there in Indy on Saturday, a local here in Daytona, Preston Partis, who is really an accomplished road racer, but has got a chance to go on the oval this time. And he's driving the 91. He's a local guy. His dad, Dan, ran in the Busch Grand National Series back in the day, and worked with them back several years ago. Preston was finishing up his quarter midget career, and Daniel was starting his, and so it's great to be with them together, and I look forward to seeing how he does. I'll be rooting for him for sure.
20: Yeah, big time. Absolutely. One more thing on O'Reilly, another one that I am not familiar with, Flex Power is going to be sponsoring Joey Goss at the race on Saturday in that series. So, again, new sponsors coming out all the time, and more participation from all walks of life in all three series of our sport.
21: Yep, it's just the fields are full. It should be a great weekend. And I want to say, too, it's probably not – we haven't made the announcement yet, but I will say that Daniel will be racing in the O'Reilly Series at Daytona when it comes back here.
20: You're talking 2027.
21: Oh, I'm talking this year.
20: Oh, okay.
21: Yep.
20: It is good news.
21: I'm not going to tell you who the team is yet. We'll let the team make that announcement. I'll just tell you, he will be racing in the O'Reilly Series at Daytona in August.
20: That's coming right up, too. No doubt about that. Good stuff. All right, well, keep us posted. We got to pry this stuff out of him, ladies and gentlemen, but we eventually win the game and we get the news, no doubt about it. Let's go to Cup, Mr. Mark.
0: This NASCAR Cup Series update is powered by Daytona's Garage. Your ride, our passion. Let's get in to the Cup storylines.
20: Okay, Randy, this is going to bring up a question here, a little trivia for you. Bubba Wallace has now said that he has a better understanding of the Atlanta penalty. You know, he was interviewed this week, and he said, yeah, you know, I accept it now. And he says, I mean, you kind of have to, right, he says. So how does that little situation relate to a scene in The Godfather? Little tribute.
21: I'm not sure. I can't wait to hear the answer.
20: Well, I think NASCAR made Bubba an offer he couldn't refuse. How about that?
21: Okay. Well, okay. You went that far. Okay, I got it. All right.
3: You know, I think once you get away from, I'm going to just tell you, I said this last week, I don't really blame them for trying it.
20: Right.
3: And to see if he'd get away with it. But to say that it didn't happen, or he didn't understand the penalty, that's just coming out of the competitive mode. Once you get the competitive mode under control, then you are, you're a little more reality sets in. So I'm sure he understood the penalty. He didn't like it. I don't, I wouldn't like it either. But I bet he would try it again.
20: Well, that's the key. He did try it. He just got caught. I'm sure NASCAR made sure that he saw the tape over and over again.
3: Yeah.
20: So he does now have a clear understanding of what happened there, for sure.
3: You know, people
20: and
3: used to get
20: usually,
3: a clear understanding.
20: I think you'd agree. Usually in the long run, NASCAR usually wins when they're correct on their rulings.
3: For sure. Yeah, that's right. Yeah, I mean, people used to get a clear understanding when they come out of the red trailer with Bill France Jr. They really had a clear understanding when he got done talking with you. That's the back of the day moment right there.
20: Yeah.
3: Back then.
20: Yeah, no doubt about that. No doubt. Okay, so big crowds at North Wilkesboro. So exciting to see that as the Cup Series comes back there. They hadn't been at that racetrack for a points-paying race since 1996. And the TV ratings are out. Let's see here. 2.4 million viewers for that race. Previously, they in the All-Star race for the last 3 years, drawing 1.965 million on Fox Sports 1 in 2025, 2.573 million in 2024, and 2.2 in 2023. So people have turned out, and some great ratings and big crowds. And I'm almost certain that, could be wrong, but I think all three of those races, or both those races, excuse me, were sold out races. So pretty neat to see that track back in action.
3: Well, you know, it felt very much like an old school NASCAR race, because you had, as it ends up, there was only six cars on the lead lap. That particular racetrack is pretty racy. You can race on the bottom, you can race in the middle, you can race on the top. I think you have to give it a solid A, if not an A+. I think you'd like to see more cars finish on the lead lap, but all in all, I think it's a pretty doggone good event. And I know there's already a lot of clamoring, about are they coming back, and we'll see.
20: Well, I'm sure a lot of memories from people that attended last week's race and going back in time in the 90s when they raced there. I can almost smell the smells there last weekend. I wasn't there, of course, but good stuff. And speaking of that, we talk a lot about coverage and where the races are going to be, especially in the Cup Series, of course. TNT said that they're heavily focused on improving the NASCAR broadcast. You know, they've got the 10 race summer stretch along with Amazon Prime. They've even said that Amazon Prime has kind of set the bar. And Greg Berry, their TNT Sports Executive Vice President and Chief Content Officer, told Forbes that, hey, we're on it. We're going to make sure it gets better and better. And obviously we talk about this a lot, but that's just good for all of us race fans. It's good for everybody that the TV coverage gets more and more professional and better, right?
3: Well, I think it's the level of content, the level of professionalism, the cameras, all that stuff that goes with it. I still think we got to figure out how to get it predictable in terms of the time and networks that it's broadcast on. That's still the challenge, but maximizing obviously the financial opportunities, but. I think the quality of the broadcast, it should be top shelf no matter what network it's on.
20: Absolutely, absolutely. Well, and you don't see the NASCAR drivers typically, walling around on the ground begging for a penalty. So just saying.
3: Yeah, boy. So, yeah, that's right.
21: You're going to get in a lot of trouble. Okay. I just want you to know that the thoughts and opinions about the World Cup are not of that of Randy Dye, but they are of Terry Turner.
20: This means I could get another bill from Nancy. Anyway, excuse me, ladies and gentlemen, but listen to this, Randy. 70 years ago, Steve Allen wrote a popular song called This Could Be the Start of Something Big.

0: because then you go, yep, I could still do it. Not only can I still do it, I did do it. Now it's time to go.
1: Absolutely. And we've talked about this many times about, you know, when Chase Elliott was fighting through everything he had to fight to finally get a championship, et cetera. In any sport, baseball, my sport, when you get out of a slump and have a great day hitting, it sets the stage for the next game. So I think you'd agree with golf. It doesn't make a difference what we're doing. So we could see a lot more wins out of Logano.
0: You start hitting a baseball, you know, getting a couple of hits in a baseball game, the baseball starts looking like the size of a pumpkin, you know, and the same in a – and the same with playing golf, you know, the hole starts to look as big as a manhole cover. And so that momentum, it breeds confidence, no question.
1: Well, and again, we mentioned it again in this program, third or fourth time, attitude, no doubt about that. Speaking of attitude, Lane Riggs is not sure, Randy, of his 2027 plans. He's hoping for a Cup Series opportunity. Front Row Motorsports has not really said a whole lot about it at this point. They're all deciding on what's going to happen with Lane Riggs. Is he ready to go to the Cup Series? Is that a good move? Like you just said, as far as Front Row Motorsports is concerned, a couple of trucks may have open seats. What's going to happen, Randy?
0: Well, I mean, I think if you're Lane Riggs and you've accomplished what he's accomplished, you have to be in the consideration. You have to be in the conversation, I would think. And I don't blame him for making sure that he's in the conversation by saying, "Hey," but basically translated what he said is, "Hey, I'm looking for a Cup ride." And I would think to be clear that that Front Row would try to figure that out, but you did see that they just re-signed one of their drivers in through 27, so that closed that seat. And, you know, you got two others, and we'll see what happens.
1: Well, absolutely right. I mean, my next press release is Noah Gregson will return in 2027. Jerry Freeze says that they expect Noah Gregson to remain, and they think they have everything worked out, and we should know in the next few weeks. Yeah, a lot of things up in the air with Jerry Freeze and his organization. They've come a long way in a short time, Randy. Got to be proud of those guys.
0: Oh, they're good. Jerry's great people. And, you know, if Noah's going back there, that makes it really tough. And that the other one's Zane Smith. And, I mean, he's doing a good job, so I can't see him leaving either. So it could be that, Lane – it looks around outside of the Front Row organization. I know they'd want to keep him. I know they like him. Not only does he do well, but they like him. And so we'll see how it shakes out. I don't see Zane Smith going anywhere either. So it might be if he gets a Cup ride, it might be outside their organization.
1: Well, and again, expanding on Noah Gregson, Jerry Freeze, I've got quotes right here in front of me that says, "We want Noah back at Front Row." And he goes on to say, "I feel really good about it." So just working through the last details. So, yeah, like you say.
0: Oh, there you go.
1: That kind of sizes it up. Well, as we run out of time, something cool here, NASCAR Americana. Randy, a three-part docuseries is going to premiere on August the 9th. NASCAR Americana is really inspired by America's 250th birthday that explores the unique place in American history. We talk about it all the time, that NASCAR is America. And the executive that produced this program is the guy that we all know pretty well, and that's Peyton Manning. So that docuseries, as I said, will debut Sunday, August 9th on the USA Network at 7 p.m. Eastern, following the NASCAR Cup Series Iowa Corn 350 at Iowa. So that ought to be quite interesting, and I think will size up a lot of what we talk about on this program with the NASCAR fans and all the parts and pieces that are America and how NASCAR celebrates.

0: America every year, not only on its 250th anniversary. So looking forward to that one, Randy.
1: It'll be a good one, I'm sure of that, for sure.
0: Well, Randy, we are looking for great things to happen at Indianapolis on Sunday with our very own Daniel Dye. Give him a hug from all of us at Trackside, and we wish him well. Have a good time yourself. We expect you to do well representing us, Randy, on the golf course on Saturday.
1: Cool.
0: So
1: we'll give you an update, a report when we get done.
0: Roger that. All right, you guys have a good weekend. Ladies and gentlemen, we sure appreciate you being with us. Maybe get out and see what's going on at New Smyrna Speedway. It's family fun night over there, $5. Enjoy that, and we'll see you next week right here on Trackside.
1: See you at the racetrack, everybody.
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3: From ABC News, I'm Dave Packer. Colt Gray, the teenager who carried out a mass shooting at Georgia's Appalachee High School in 2024, pleading guilty to 55 counts today, including murder.
4: Mr. Gray, you understand all 55 charges?
5: Yes, sir.
4: Do you understand that you would be pleading guilty to the entire indictment today? Is that right?
5: Yes, sir.
3: Two teachers and two students were killed in the shooting, including 14-year-old Mason Schermerhorn. His sister, Alana Schermerhorn Wallace, testified during the plea hearing.
6: First, I was scared. I was shaking. But then when I got to around the end where I looked at him in the eyes, I kind of felt like I had the power, like he didn't control me anymore. And so I said everything I needed to say to him.
3: Gray faces life in prison. As the U.S. and Iran trade attacks, a delegation from Oman is in Tehran today meeting with Iranian officials.
7: Oman has emerged as an important mediator during this war, in part because of their location. They're directly across the Strait of Hormuz on the southern coast, and also because of their ties and their relationship with the Iranians.
3: ABC's Patrick Riebel. The new Gordie Howe Bridge between Canada and the U.S. over the Detroit River opened today, and due to President Trump's new tariffs on Canada, the U.S. was not invited to the opening ceremony. President Trump tonight to speak at the rescheduled White House Correspondents' Dinner after the threat of a gunman canceled the first try. 11 people charged today with causing the deaths of 7 migrants by trapping them inside a train container in sweltering Texas heat after they were smuggled into the United States. U.S. Attorney for the Western District of Texas, Justin R. Simmons.
8: This alien smuggling organization that facilitated the movement of these individuals opened the train car doors. There was one individual inside that then fell out of the car. They left that individual for dead there by the tracks in San Antonio.
3: LeBron James officially announcing he's going to the 76ers for the likely end of his career. You're listening to ABC News.
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3: A major entertainment merger put on hold.
10: Both Paramount and the state attorneys general declared victory on Friday after they reached an agreement to delay the merger until June 2027 at the latest, or until a court rules in the legality of the $81 billion deal. The agreement comes after a judge this week temporarily blocked the merger from going forward. The delays, though, could be costly. If the deal is delayed past October, Paramount would need to pay a $650 million fee to Warner Brothers shareholders every quarter. Peter Haralambos, ABC News.
3: Ford is recalling 500,000 Broncos because a short circuit in the engine could spark a fire. 2021 to 2026 Broncos and Bronco Raptors are covered by the recall. A flight attendant detained by immigration officials in Nashville while on the job.
5: Southwest Airlines flight attendant Lorenzo Thompson was finishing a work trip when he was taken into custody as he stepped off a flight in Nashville. Immigration and Customs Enforcement says Thompson came to the U.S. from Jamaica in 2021, but overstayed his six-month visa. The Transport Workers Union is standing behind Thompson, and a GoFundMe page set up by a friend has raised $41,000 for his legal fees. Jim Ryan, ABC News.
3: Ariana Grande has launched the Brighter Days Ahead Foundation to support causes including LGBTQ rights, reproductive health, and mental health. The position singer is using her Eternal Sunshine Tour to fund and promote the foundation, highlighting national and local nonprofits. Dave Packer, ABC News.
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13: 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Just a few scattered clouds, middle 70s overnight tonight. Light south winds, partly to mostly sunny, 90 to 94 degrees on Saturday. Isolated evening showers or storms, then partly cloudy, mid 70s Saturday night. Partly sunny, maybe a shower, low 90s Sunday. I'm Precision Weather Meteorologist Russ Murley on WNZF.
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16: 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Our number, 877-381-3811. 877-381-3811. I don't know how I missed this the other day, but I did. No, actually, it was published at 7 a.m. this morning, as I look here, in the Washington Post. Jesse Jackson's daughter, he may have had more than one, but I'm not certain of it, Ashley Jackson, she wrote a piece in the Washington Post. I'm just going to read it to you word for word as she wrote it. She said, 2 years before he died, my father came to my synagogue. For many of my fellow congregants, it was the day they learned that my father was the Reverend Jesse Jackson, a stalwart of the civil rights movement, an African-American Baptist minister, and one of the architects of multiracial coalition politics. To me, he was simply Dad. A gentle father who reached back for my hand on every car ride and taught me to meet difference with curiosity. As the Saturday morning service proceeded, my father sat in the front row, holding my hand, dancing to prayers in a language he did not speak, eating the sun-kissed candies the congregation had tossed to celebrate a bar mitzvah. Besides him, I banged on my siddur like it was a tambourine, weaving into those ancient prayers the rhythm of the black church I was born into. On June 12, carrying my parents' blessings, I completed my conversion. She converted from Baptist to Judaism, a journey I had held close until now. I was raised to believe that faith must lead to action. In Judaism, I found an enduring expression of this belief. Ancient ritual and the rigors of textual study were accompanied by the calling to repair the world. The Hebrew liturgy felt familiar on my tongue before I understood its meaning. On my first Rosh Hashanah, the shofar's cry touched a depth of my soul I had not yet reached, and tears poured down my face. As my father looked on, I reflected on the identity I would claim as a black and Jewish woman, a twin inheritance filled with sorrow and wonder. Sorrow because for black Jews, racism and anti-Semitism can surface in even the most intimate and familiar spaces. But wonder, too, in the meeting of two diasporas, kosher soul food, black oral tradition finding its cousin in Jewish debate, twin memories of an exodus from slavery. So much of my life was determined before I was old enough to choose it. Who I was expected to become, what I would inherit, how the watching world would understand me. She continues to write, my parents understood the burden, those expectations, and were careful to give me the freedom to become a seeker of knowledge and meaning in God. Though I was raised among people of many faiths, Judaism became personal to me almost by accident. In college, my studies kept leading me back to questions of faith and justice. And during the pandemic, a serious illness and the long isolation that followed gave those questions new urgency. I happened across an online conversation about Jewish life and became captivated. That encounter led me to read about the faith and eventually attend my first Shabbat service. I kept going back. In that community, I recognized myself, and over time, we became bound to one another. The connection between African Americans and Jewish Americans was forged in the struggle for civil rights, she writes. This shared history is now under attack. In some communities, speaking out against anti-Semitism is seen as siphoning attention from the fight against anti-black racism. In others, confronting anti-blackness is seen as a threat to Jewish identity and belonging. About 1% of American Jews identify as black. Their experience, my experience, shows that the alienation between these two communities can be overcome. The ethical language of my childhood was shaped by black prophetic tradition that responded to dehumanization with an unyielding insistence on the sanctity of life. Judaism supports this struggle for dignity, affirming that whoever destroys a single soul destroys an entire world, and that whoever saves one saves an entire world. Both traditions tell a liberation story that begins with a particular people but does not end there. At the end of my father's Shabbat visit, my rabbi, Sharon Brouse, called his name to offer him a blessing. Before she could speak, the congregation was already on its feet. My father, one of the most recognizable Baptist ministers in America, wept as the congregation offered him a spontaneous ovation. It's a moment of mutual recognition. Speaking a year and a half later at my father's funeral, Brouse said, "What a holy thing it is to be seen for who you really are." And that morning, my father and my Jewish community saw one another clearly. A few weeks after my conversion, I stood before my community and announced my Hebrew name, Miriam Yitzchak, the latter a feminine echo of Jesse, carrying my father's memory into the covenant. I feel as though I've been entrusted with a sacred charge, to do for others what my father and my rabbi had done for me, amid widespread concerns about anti-Semitism and anti-blackness. It is necessary to recall that our differences do not preclude unity. Well, there's a young lady who really loved and adored her father and her mother, and somebody who is of deep faith. It's a remarkable public letter, I think. A remarkable public letter. It's my understanding, we're on the subject, that Charles Barkley's daughter converted to Judaism, Mr. Producer. That's interesting, too. I'm not pushing conversion. I'm not pushing any of that. I don't proselytize. That's not my point. I just found it kind of interesting and chose to share it with you. I have family members who are Christian, who practice Christianity, and I love them dearly. They are my blood and flesh. I think these are two fabulous faiths. I really do. Two fabulous faiths. And whether some may disagree with me one way or another, the fact is that they're tied together whether people like it or not. Obviously, Jesus was Jewish. The apostles were Jewish. If you look at the Bible, and if you divide it into the New Testament and the Old Testament, I noticed something the other day about the Bible, Mr. Producer. I'd say somewhere between two-thirds and three-fourths of it is the Old Testament. The connection is obvious and overwhelming. That's why I'm such a big fan of John Hagee and Hagee Ministries and so many of the wonderful evangelical preachers out there. Because they understand this and they preach this against a very, very dark world right now. A very dark world in which our faiths come under attack daily and relentlessly. I'll be right back.
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I want to congratulate the communist Chinese. I want to congratulate Putin and fascistic Russia. I want to congratulate Qatar and Turkey. I want to congratulate Iran and Hamas. You've successfully turned much of the youth of America against the state of Israel. You've used American podcasters. You've used American hosts. You've made maximum use and exploitation of our social media, the internet. You've accomplished something that's never been accomplished in America before. Well, there's been hatred toward Jews. That's not my point. But at this extent and level, never before. You've succeeded. You see, ladies and gentlemen, Israel has 9 million people, 7 million of whom are Jewish. There are 2 billion Muslims in the world. Israel was never going to win a PR war, especially with the kind of money Qatar spends, China spends, Russia spends, and those other countries spend. Israel doesn't have those kind of resources. We talk about the new independent media. Maybe new, but it's not very independent when foreign governments can have such an influence on them. And they do. And I want to congratulate Joe Rogan. I want to congratulate Piers Morgan. I want to congratulate, I don't know, all the rest of them. You've succeeded. Not Netanyahu. Not me. You. And these foreign governments have succeeded in turning America's youth, a lot of it anyway, against the freest country in the Middle East, against the most attacked country and people in the Middle East, and our closest ally, not just in the Middle East, but on the planet, as has been demonstrated by the failure of Britain and France and others, to join us in a time where we requested it. And so they have succeeded. Now, where do we go from here? We folks, they like to call us boomers, you know, those of us who raised these people, who fed these people, many of us who paid for their tuition, who invented things that they use. It's a generation like none before that I can think of, that has contempt for the generation that came before it, that thinks it's more prudential and wiser and virtuous that the generation that came before it, parents and grandparents. And I don't think it's just a problem for the state of Israel and Jews. I think it's a problem for the United States of America. I truly do. A snarkiness, a condescension, a lack of experience, a lack of knowledge, and yet the claim to know more and to know things better. This is picked up online. It's picked up from the Marxist ideology. And it's very destructive of our country. And it's going to continue to be destructive of our country. It's really up to each one of us and our families to deal with this, to confront it. This push, since October 7th, nearly 3 years ago, the horrendous things that happened that day, when our enemy, I should say plural, our enemies, were poised to turn it into a propaganda operation
which has had enormous success. Those who blame it on Netanyahu are liars. Those who blame it on some cabinet ministers that nobody's ever heard of before in this country, they're liars. Those who claim that the IDF committed acts of genocide in Gaza, they've been proven liars over and over and over again. They have succumbed, these individuals, succumbed to a propaganda operation led by our enemies that has been more successful than any in American history. Than any in American history. And it is something that all of us, regardless of your faith, need to worry about and need to think about. Look at Mamdani. This is a really evil human being. This is in the this is a Fox News. Mamdani warning to wealthy New Yorkers about fair share sparks online firestorm. I saw this video. It was repulsive. He's smiling. Mr. Unibrow puts his finger on the lens of the camera. He's mocking successful people. New York City Socialist Mayor Mamdani is facing heat on social media after his post celebrating the state's new pied-à-terre tax on New Yorkers with a second home. If you have a second home in New York City worth more than $5 million, check your mailbox when you're back in the five boroughs because you've got mail. He posted on X, touting the tax on specific second properties introduced by New York Governor Kathy Hochul that he supported going into effect. Today, we sent notification letters to property owners letting them know that our new tax is coming soon. The best city in the world deserves the best parks, libraries, and schools in the world. It's only possible when we all pay our fair share. Yeah, you know, taxes in New York are so low that nobody's paying their fair share, you understand. You know, I wish for him what he wishes for us. I wish the Ugandan government would seize his family's home, their property. I really do. I wish they would. I wish they would seize whatever monies they've left in Uganda, seize it, and take it with a big smile and mockery to boot. This is what happens when you put somebody in a mayoral position who has absolutely no connection to our history, to our economic system. None. Zero. Islamism and to his Marxism. I'll be right back.

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3: ABC News, I'm Dave Packer. Colt Gray, the teenager who carried out a mass shooting at Georgia's Appalachee High School in 2024 that left two students and two teachers dead, pleading guilty to 55 counts today, including murder. Gray faces life in prison. As the U.S. and Iran trade attacks, a delegation from Oman is in Tehran today, meeting with Iranian officials.
4: Oman has emerged as an important mediator during this war, in part because of their location. They're directly across the Strait of Hormuz on the southern coast, and also because of their ties and their relationship with the Iranians.
3: ABC's Patrick Riebel. The new Gordie Howe Bridge between Canada and the U.S. over the Detroit River opened today, and due to President Trump's new tariffs on Canada, the U.S. not invited to the opening ceremony. President Trump tonight to speak at the rescheduled White House Correspondents' Dinner after the threat of a gunman canceled the first try. LeBron James officially announcing he's going to the Philly 76ers for the likely end of his career. This is ABC News.
5: 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A few clouds overnight tonight, mid-70s, light south winds, lots of sun, 90 to 94 Saturday. Maybe an evening shower or storm, mid-70s Saturday night. It'll be a partly sunny sky on Sunday. Look for a few pop-up showers or thunderstorms in the afternoon. High Sunday, 90 to 94. I'm Precision Weather Meteorologist Russ Murley on WNZF.
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0: Cat, got your tongue? 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
1: CNN headline. CNN headline says you're losing faith, growing weary of capitalism. Recent Fox News poll echoes a Gallup data from last year in a key way. And what's that? It shows views of socialism improving modestly at best, but views of capitalism dropping more significantly. You see, you know what capitalism is. We've had this discussion many times. Do you think most people even know what that word means? Views of capitalism have gone from 30 points positive in 2019, 57 favorable, 27 unfavorable among registered voters, to just 4 points positive today, 50% to 46%. Poll also shows 65% of voters agree that the system is rigged to favor the wealthy. That's up from 56% in Trump's first term. First of all, I don't believe all this. I don't believe most Americans want to live under socialism. I really don't. That's number one, so I question this. But number two, to add some support to this, our demographics have changed, ladies and gentlemen. We have people who are coming into this country who don't even know what capitalism is, and they don't even know what the Constitution says. And they just think that these benefits are available because they're able to receive them. And so, of course, they love them. We're teaching people not to fend for themselves. We're teaching people not to, you know, individually go out and be successful. We're teaching people that they deserve big government programs. They deserve something for nothing. And we're teaching recent immigrants the same thing. That's what we're doing. And so that's the mentality. What's most striking about both data points is that some of the biggest shifts occurred among Republicans. While 72% of Republicans viewed capitalism favorably back in 2019, that's down to 61% today, and the percentage of Republicans who have a strongly positive view of capitalism has gone from 54% to 41%. And I blame this somewhat on what I started the program with. Individuals going on and on about how we need more interventionism. The wonders of the American economic system are never discussed. They're not discussed in K through 12. They're certainly not discussed in colleges and universities. They're not discussed on television. They're not even discussed by politicians. Why not? We live in the lap of luxury. And by that, I don't mean a Rolls Royce and a, you know, a 10,000 square foot mansion. I mean, when you go into a grocery store, when you decide to pick an automobile, you get an iPhone or some other type of cell phone, type of television you have. This is, it's luxurious compared to every other society on the face of the earth and any society that's ever been. Socialism didn't create any of this. You did. Capitalism. You did. Socialism is the state. Capitalism is you. When you go out there and work, that's not socialism, that's capitalism, that's individualism. Crazy. Crazy. And of course, the ideological repetition and language and all the rest of it, whether it is the media, whether it is schooling, whether it is politicians, like we don't have on Capitol Hill a capitalism group. We have groups for everything else. People who seem to be afraid to tout the miracles of the American economic system. One of the reasons we are the greatest country on the face of the earth is because of our economic system. And our economic system is connected to liberty. It's connected to the Declaration. It's connected to our property rights. Socialism doesn't recognize property rights. Look at this idiot Mondami, and he's not the only one. crazy, unfortunately. By the way, don't forget, tomorrow night, Life, Liberty, and Levin, 8 p.m. Eastern. If you can't watch live, set your DVR or whatever recording device you use for the full hour. Jack Keane. For the full hour. It's me and Jack Keane. Sunday, for the full hour, it's Victor Davis Hanson and me for the full hour. I decided to get back to some of these one-on-one Life, Liberty, and Levin programs. We never have more than two guests, but I've decided, depending on the guest and the subject, maybe I ought to have one. So tomorrow night, set your DVR for all Saturday nights, 8 p.m. Eastern, on Fox, for Life, Liberty, and Levin. And I can tell you the opening statement's going to be a killer. And Sunday night, 8 p.m. Eastern, same thing, set it. My guest will be Victor Davis Hanson for the whole hour. So I know you're going to enjoy it. I do. Let's see here. All the news is such a downer. It's such a downer. All right, let's try this. Because I don't want to be Donnie Downer. Opposed to Debbie Downer. Here's CNN, how Troy Jackson went from an anti-abortion Republican to the Democrats' hope for defeating Susan Collins. Now, who's Troy Jackson? He's the latest thug, who they've decided to promote to the Democrat nomination to run in Maine for the Senate against Susan Collins. Now, Susan Collins is fairly liberal. They're trying to paint her as if she's Jesse Helms, which is ridiculous. Troy Jackson is on the verge of replacing Graham Platner as the Democratic nominee for Senate in Maine after harnessing the enthusiasm of former Platner supporters who were galvanized by the Oyster Farmers insurgent campaign. Yeah, Oyster Farmer. Oh, the guy with the Nazi tattoo. There's just one thing. Jackson is no political outsider. It won't matter. It won't matter to the Democrats. Political outsider, insider, Oyster Farmer, you know, a crook. They don't care. Don't care. A guy that does things in public bathrooms. Ah, that's okay. He's going to vote the right way. That's all we care about. The former Maine Senate Democrat leader. That's who Jackson is. Spent over two decades working in state politics. A resume that sets him apart. Even as Jackson enhances a similar progressive platform. Embraces it and openly appeals to former Platner supporter. I'm an outsider. Wait a minute, you've been doing this for 20 years. I'm still an outsider. Jackson's allies see the best of both worlds, especially after Maine Democrats took a risk on an outsider in Platner. We're sorely disappointed as his campaign imploded. Troy's been around, said Jason Shedlock, a longtime labor leader in Maine. If you don't know him, you know somebody who does, and if you don't know somebody who does, the person standing next to them has been impacted by him. That's the difference. Oh, yeah, he walks on water. Troy Jackson does. But if Jackson has more political experience than Platner did, he doesn't have the same oratorical skills and comes with a history of socially conservative stances early in his career, including opposing abortion, that could be uncomfortable for Democrats today. No, it won't be. It won't be. They're all in. They're all in on this fraud, this phony nonsense. They want the majority. That's it. Jackson is also facing fresh questions about his temperament. After CNN reported this week, he's been accused of having angry outbursts with state lawmakers. Now, who here thinks that will stop them from supporting this guy? Did a Nazi tattoo stop them? No. Did sexual harassment accusations stop them before? No. Wasn't until a rape accusation. Yet after dominating the delegate hunt this weekend and forcing all his major opponents out of the race, Jackson is closer than ever to replacing Platner. It would be a capstone in a long political career. Oh, isn't that swell? It began in earnest in 2000 when Jackson ran for office as a Republican, fed up with the corporate exploitation of loggers like himself. Ultimately, he's a chameleon. He's a political chameleon, said Trey Stewart, a top Republican in the Maine Senate, noting his grandfather supported Jackson in his 2000 run. Since then, Stewart added, Jackson's been all over the place on issues. Oh, that's okay. He has found his guide star. Radical leftism. Yes, Troy has listened and Troy has learned. And he's changed his position on some issues, but that's a good thing. It shows he's open-minded and independent, don't you know, America? God forbid if we get another slug in there. I've endorsed Susan Collins, and I'm proud to endorse her because enough is enough. I've never endorsed her in my life, but these are different times with different opponents. I should say different enemies. You know, gold entered 2026 after a historic year, 53 new all-time highs, record annual demand, and an average price up 44% over year after year, pushed it past $5,500 an ounce in January. But I want to explain this to you. The fact of the matter is, over the last 20 years, the trajectory for gold has been up, up, and up again. When they legalized the purchasing of gold again, and I was a young man when they did this, it was $200 an ounce. Now it hovers around $5,000 an ounce. Where do you get a return on an investment like that? Meanwhile, the value of the dollar over the last 20 years has gone down significantly. So the value of the dollar has gone down significantly. The value of gold has gone up significantly. Now, what does that tell you? On top of that, we're talking about diversification. I'm sure the vast majority of what you have is not in gold and silver and platinum. Maybe it's in a mutual fund, an IRA, a 401k, a kilo plan, something like that. And so what I'm talking about is diversification that, in my view, makes enormous sense. Take some of what you have, whether it's in your pension and so forth and so on, and diversify it with precious metals. I use gold, the gold standard. Things are called the gold standard for a reason, ladies and gentlemen. Silver's on track for its sixth straight year of structural supply deficit. Now, what does that mean? That means silver is used for all kinds of industrial uses, electronics, mechanical items. You see it in vehicles, you see it in electronic vehicles, and on and on and on. Well, so you have that demand for silver plus the demand from investors. So silver is also one of those precious metals that you should consider when you're diversifying. You've got central banks, like in China, the second biggest economy on the face of the earth, where they are purchasing a lot of gold. And they're dropping a lot of currencies because they don't see currencies as the future. And I'm going to go into a story with you soon that talks about Social Security. I just don't want to upset all you Social Security recipients. But we have a big problem. 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
1: From ABC News, I'm Dave Packer. The rescheduled White House Correspondents' Dinner is getting underway in Washington after it was interrupted in April by a gunman. ABC's Mary Bruce is there.
2: Secret Service stepping up security, saying guests will see a visible police presence around the hotel with enhanced traffic closures. All ticketed guests will go through airport-style magnetometer screening to enter the event. The program, though, will be very similar.
1: Earlier today, President Trump met with top advisors behind closed doors at the White House to discuss his options on Iran. Trump asked if there's a U.S. exit strategy.
3: You can just keep doing exactly what we're doing and take them apart piece by piece. We could do it in a more rapid fashion, which we might do. Or we can negotiate with them, which we're also doing right now. I mean, as we speak, we're talking to them.
1: With Iranian attacks and more shipping routes, the escalating war sending oil and gas prices higher. Josh Feldman's on a family road trip from South Florida to Cooperstown, New York.
4: We started at like 350 in South Florida, 360. So it's just been going up every state we hit. The lowest we've seen was like 410, 415.
1: An FDA advisory board voting to recommend two more peptides be added to the drug compounding list. ABC News medical contributor Dr. Alok Patel.
5: That does not mean FDA approved. That's an important distinguish for the public. What this means is that the raw ingredients can be legally made by compounding pharmacies, and then a physician may be able to prescribe from the compounding pharmacy.
1: Peptides are getting traction with social media influencers, but there's no concrete data that using or injecting peptides can lead to better health outcomes. LeBron James announcing he's going to the Philly 76ers for the likely end of his career. Philly fans already planning ways to run into the king of the court.
6: I got to figure out what golf course LeBron's going to become a member at. I got to become a caddy there.
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1: Not everyone's a fan of AI data centers.
8: A coalition of data center stakeholders is running ads meant to ease concerns about the threat to Texas natural resources that the facilities may pose.
9: They use less than 0.5% of all water used in the state, and many recycle the water they do use.
8: Research from the University of Texas suggests the message may not be getting through. Only 29% of respondents to a UT poll support the building of a hypothetical data center in their community. 56% are opposed. Jim Ryan, ABC News in Dallas-Fort Worth.
1: One day after the European Union fined Google $1 billion for breaking an antitrust regulation, President Trump announced that the U.S. would open a formal investigation into the EU's trade practices. He claims the block unfairly targets Google, Apple, and other tech giants. New Jersey joins Connecticut, Maryland, and New York in banning what's known as surveillance pricing.
10: That's when companies use AI to adjust prices in real time, so you could pay a different price when you're checking out than someone buying the same thing same time. New Jersey's governor signing a new law that prevents grocery stores from using personal data like your browsing or purchasing history to set prices.
1: ABC's Elizabeth Schulze. While the WNBA All-Stars were practicing at the new Prudential Center in Chicago, they got a surprise visit from former President Barack Obama. The WNBA is the first professional sport to use the baseball court at the Obama Presidential Center. Basketball court. Dave Packer, ABC News.
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